0: these young people, by the time they get to, let's say 18, let's say 21, but by the time they're just young adults, they could be worth hundreds of thousands of dollars, most likely will be.
1: The president also railed against Democratic Senator John Ossoff and accused Democrats of being communists. Tropical Storm Bertha has made landfall in Louisiana on Wednesday afternoon. Robbie Berg, warning coordination meteorologist with the National Hurricane Center, says storm surge will be an issue with Bertha.
2: We are still expecting some areas, especially in Louisiana and Mississippi, to see upwards of 2 to 4 feet of storm surge, especially where those winds are blowing onshore. So we do need residents just to be aware of that hazard as well.
1: Winds have been clocked at 50 miles an hour. The president has made a deal with Saudi Arabia.
3: Various news agencies, including CBS News and the Wall Street Journal, reporting the United States and Saudi Arabia have reached an agreement for U.S. companies to run nuclear power for the Saudis in their country. The energy would support things like AI data centers.
1: That's correspondent Laura Winters reporting. On Wall Street, the Dow Jones Industrial Average down by 6 points, the NASDAQ dropping 146, the S&P 500 lower by 10, oil trading near $86 a barrel. More on these stories at townhall.com.
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1: Oil prices rise as a result of more fighting in Iran, and stocks fall as well. We hear more on the day's market activities from stocks correspondent Seth Sutel reporting from New York City.
6: Stock indexes barely budged on Wall Street after crude oil prices climbed another 3%. The S&P 500 edged down by 0.1% Wednesday. The Dow ended little changed. The NASDAQ composite fell 0.6%. Philip Morris International, AT&T, and other companies rallied after reporting stronger profits for the spring than analysts expected. The price of Brent crude settled just above $94 a barrel. It was trading under $72 a barrel before the war with Iran started. Treasury yields rose in the bond market. The yield on the 10-year Treasury climbed to 4.66%. Seth Sutel, New York.
1: News and analysis at townhall.com. From Washington, I'm Keith Peters. Extensive wildfires have hit several towns in Sicily, Italy, and have engulfed large areas in central Spain as hot, dry weather continues across much of Europe.
7: Firefighters in central Spain are battling a massive wildfire in Guadalajara, which has burned around 30,000 hectares. That's around 74,000 acres. This comes less than 2 weeks after a deadly fire in southern Spain killed 13 people. Spain Prime Minister Pedro Sanchez, in the Guadalajara town Tamajón, has urged political unity to combat climate change. He tells local people and officials there's been four times more major fires so far this year compared to the previous year. More than 100,000 hectares have been scorched as a result of the fire or fires throughout Spain. I'm Charles Tildesma.
1: Torrential rains caused flash floods in West Virginia that inundated homes and businesses, washed out bridges, and led to numerous water rescues. More at townhall.com.
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15: The major averages spent most of the session drifting near unchanged levels amidst lower than average trading volume. Investors were cautious. You don't see that every day. Alphabet reported earnings after the bell, as did Tesla and others. More on that in just a second. Even more on that tomorrow morning. The S&P 500 fell 0.1%, fractions. The NASDAQ was a bigger loser, down 0.6%, or more than 0.5%, and the Dow Jones Industrial Average was flat. Basically, many of these guys finished near their opening levels. Stock gave back some early gains throughout the afternoon. Trump said something earlier today that if Iran keeps going after boats, we're going to start bombing bridges and utilities. Iran comes back and says, you do that, we're attacking all infrastructure in the Middle East, which is basically gas and oil. Wow. That got heated fast. Semiconductor stocks opened lower following yesterday's rally, but quickly attracted by the dip interest, allowing the Philadelphia Semiconductor Index to reverse an opening decline and finish 0.4% higher. NVIDIA, up 2.2%, was the only Magnificent 7 stock that finished higher. AMD was up 1.4%, gaining after announcing a strategic partnership with Anthropic, where they're putting $5 billion into equity. The semiconductor rebound helped the information technology sector, but it was held back by really weak performances from software stocks. The iShares expanded tech software sector fell 3%, at when its ticker symbol IGV. Pegasystems was down 16% after disappointing results and said rapid changes in the AI landscape have caused customers to delay purchasing decisions, echoing similar commentary from IBM last week. IBM today reported after the market closed. More on that if I can squeeze it in this segment. ServiceNow is down 6.4% ahead of its earnings. So the Vanguard Mega Cap Growth ETF was down 0.6%. Meta was down 2.5%. Alphabet down 1.2%. Tesla down 1.2%. Amazon down 1%. The consumer discretionary sector was down 0.8%. Names like Carvana were down 4.3%. And DoorDash down 5.4% as rising oil prices put upward pressure on treasury yields today. Let's take a quick look at those treasury yields. Earlier today, I saw them just a little bit too high, right around 4.6 on the 10. And I'm like, that's not going to work. I'm sorry, it's just not. It's going to work a lot less well to get us higher. I think we can work higher all the way up until 4.8 on the 10-year. but then it becomes a real problem. And we're really close to it right now. And what I mean by that is we're at 4.65. The sparking of the war with Iran after a truce and a working on a memorandum of understanding. I haven't liked what I've seen. So, and it doesn't seem to be able to resolve itself. And Trump and Iran aren't budging for now. So GE Vernova was down 8.5%. I think it had a nice quarter. It just ran up big before it. I don't know if that's one you own or not, but that's my read on it. I don't know GE Vernova intimately, so don't take my advice on that. But it looks like a nice long-term hold. Russell 2000 was down 1%. It was a laggard today. The S&P Mid-Cap 400 finished flat. Today's subdued action did little to alter the market's recent trend, with the S&P 500 continuing to hover near the 7,500 level after spending much of the past month in a relatively tight trading range. Investors will now turn their attention to Alphabet and Tesla for tomorrow. Now let's talk about what we're seeing out of Alphabet and Tesla tonight. First and foremost, I have not heard the conference calls yet. After I get off this, I'm going to dial them in. I see Tesla's trading down 2.4% in aftermarket, but again, I have not heard the conference calls. And Alphabet's trading slightly lower as well. Let's talk about what we saw out of the numbers. Tesla reported a weaker than expected earnings for the quarter, but beat on revenue. Company stock price is down 17% this year, while the Nasdaq's up roughly 10 to 12%. Tesla reported a 25% increase in year-over-year auto deliveries for the second quarter, following consecutive annual declines. Tesla's earnings report lands in the midst of a steep decline in its stock price, which is down 11% this month, 17% for the year. That slide is coincided with a drop in SpaceX, Elon Musk's other trillion-dollar company, which held a record market debut in June, and then has gone on to be the worst IPO of all time. So far, it's still early. Tesla's core automotive segment generated $20.5 billion in revenue, up 23%. Revenue in the energy business, which consists of solar and battery energy storages, increased 13% to $3.14 billion. In its services and other businesses, which includes fees for repairing vehicles out of warranty, revenue jumped 50% to $4.5 billion. That's a pretty big jump. Free cash flow. Tesla turned negative in the quarter. The deficit of $1.1 billion comes after the company generated $146 million in free cash flow a year ago and $1.44 billion in the first quarter. Negative now because they're throwing money into AI, GPUs, data centers, and other projects. So that's what we have out of Tesla in aftermarket, what they told us. For Alphabet, the results rocketed beyond expectations. The Google parent second quarter earnings came in at $9.11. Expectations were for $2.88. That's a 295% increase from the prior year. Revenue for the quarter of $199 billion also beat expectations for $117 billion. This is fabulous. Advertising revenue in the quarter rose from the prior year to $81.6 billion compared to expectations of $81.3 billion. That's a little tight. Search revenue came in at $63.3 billion, just slightly below $63.4 billion expectations. Cloud revenue grew 82% from the prior year. Analysts expected 63% growth. A few hours from now, I'll have a better understanding of exactly how these two guys did. Again, taking a look at aftermarket, as of now, Alphabet's trading sideways. We got to get that conference call. See how many, not how many, sometimes my grammar is just bad. See how much of the quarter we can dissect tonight and in the morning. Google's YouTube advertising revenue rose 13% to $11.06 billion. Expectations were for $10.8 billion. That's up from $9.8 billion a year ago. and up from $9.9 billion last quarter. A jump from $9.9 billion to $11.0 billion in advertising revenue is a pretty steep jump. Sales related to Waymo and other bets increased just 2%. Came in at $382 million for the second quarter, representing a 2.4% increase year over year. Some other insights into Alphabet's quarter is they did really, really well with investing in other companies. So what do I mean by that? They talked about how their revenues from investing in private companies is really paying off quite quickly. Cloud jumps 82% from a year ago. I think that's going to be the big story that Wall Street focuses in on. CapEx totaled $44.9 billion, slightly ahead of expectations of $44.8 billion. Company said second quarter capital expenditures grew 100% year over year. I've got a great show for you today. And then I have an even better show for you in the morning, because tomorrow I'm going to be able to crunch these numbers for you and tell you what my new outlooks are. As I'm going to be up late tonight, you can always sign up for an event. We have a Pints and Portfolio coming up in August in San Francisco. First time I've ever done one in San Francisco. So easy to get to from the Bay Bridge, from Marin, as well as from the Peninsula. You can sign up for it at robblackshow.com. And I have a seminar coming up in Lafayette the following month of September. Sign up for that. They're both Saturday events at robblackshow.com.
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2: Partnership highlights what a lot of investors believe will be the next major phase of artificial intelligence.
24: If there's anything you need help with, just let me know.
2: If the first wave was all about generating text, images, and code, the next wave will be teaching machines to see, move, reason, and perform real-world tasks. NVIDIA has long repeatedly said that robotics represent one of the biggest long-term growth opportunities. Training robots requires enormous amounts of computing power because AI models must process vision, spatial awareness, motion planning, and real-time decision-making simultaneously. That plays directly into NVIDIA's strength in accelerated computing. For Google, the partnership further expands the role of Google Cloud as the infrastructure layer powering next-generation AI companies. The more startups train advanced AI models in Google's cloud, the stronger its competitive position becomes against Amazon Web Services and Microsoft Azure. I think the big takeaway here, having put some thought into this, is that AI is quickly moving beyond software. Humanoid robots, warehouse automation, autonomous manufacturing, industrial robotics are becoming the next frontier. NVIDIA isn't just trying to power AI in the cloud, it's positioning itself to power AI wherever NVIDIA's intelligence machines eventually operate. This opportunity could be much larger than today's data center business over the next decade. Samsung is raising their foldable prices ahead of Apple's expected entry. Galaxy Unpacked event today in London, Samsung unveiled three new foldable iPhones. Samsung unveiled three new, not iPhones, but foldable Samsung phones.
25: Whoa.
2: The Galaxy Z Fold 8 Ultra, $2,099. The Galaxy Z Fold 8, $1,900. The Galaxy Z Flip 8, $1,200. So the company raised prices by about $100 across most of that lineup, citing higher memory chips cost driving, being driven by the higher AI demand. Samsung essentially created the modern foldable smartphone market when it launched the original Galaxy Fold back in 2019. But this year could mark the biggest competitive challenge yet, with industry analysts expecting Apple to unveil its first foldable phone later in 2026. Coming up, Samsung appears determined to strengthen its lead before Apple arrives. The new Fold 8 lineup introduces an ultra model at the high end while adding a redesigned Fold 8 with a wider 4.3 display aimed at improving video viewing and productivity. I'm really torn on this. Part of me thinks there's no way I want a foldable phone. And there's part of me that's like, oh yeah. At night, if I wake up at 4 and I know I'm getting up at 4:30, I just lay in bed and I read. And a bigger screen with my 50-year-old eyes is helpful.
15: So the broader investment story here is that AI is reshaping more than data centers. They're reshaping robots, and AI is going to be packed into all phone products in the future, whether it's foldable or not. So SpaceX, oh wait, I should hit a little bit more. Samsung is also jumping into the smart glasses race. Meta, which controls 70% of that category, but doesn't have a phone. Samsung has a phone, has a ring, has a watch. So they're saying, hey, we're going to drop some glasses. Glasses feature a built-in camera capable of capturing photos and video, reading text from whiteboards or presentations. That's cool. And use an AI to automatically organize information into notes. They can also summarize long text messages and read them aloud through integrated speakers. It's going to be powered by Qualcomm's Snapdragon AR1 Gen 1 chip. Prices remains under wraps. It's going to come out this year between $600 and $700 is the expectations, well above Meta's $299 entry-level smart glasses. Samsung faces an uphill battle here. Meta holds roughly 69% of the smart glasses market in the first quarter of 2026. I just have a feeling that Samsung and Apple are going to design better products going forward than Meta. Just have that hunch. So the next major computing platform is accelerating with wearables. Apple, Google, Meta, and Samsung all view AI-powered glasses as potential success, or at least a companion to the smartphone. SpaceX got into the news today. Their latest launch highlighted the next big opportunity in space. When investors think about SpaceX, they should think about Starship. They should think about Mars, Starlink, and reusable rockets. This week, they kind of brought up a new lucrative business that could be a major part of the space economy. Over the next 10 plus years, servicing satellites already in orbit. So SpaceX launched Northrop Grumman's Mission Robotic Vehicle and Mission Extension Pod into geosynchronous transfer orbit. Instead of launching a brand new satellite, the mission is designed to repair, inspect, reposition, and extend the operational life of satellites already in space. Think of it as roadside assistance for satellites, 22,000 miles above Earth. Governments and private companies already spend billions of dollars building orbital infrastructure. Maintaining those assets may become just as valuable as launching them. The MRV acts as a robotic mechanic capable of inspecting and servicing satellites, while the Mission Extension Pod can attach itself to aging spacecraft and provide propulsion, allowing satellites to remain operational years beyond the original design life. Every satellite that doesn't need replacement represents hundreds of millions of dollars in savings for operators. Cool. This is the first thing that SpaceX has come up with new that I was like, okay. SpaceX believes fully reusable rocket could reduce the cost of reaching orbit by as much as 90%, opening entirely new industries ranging from massive satellite deployments to orbital AI data centers and eventually missions to Mars. For investors, it's a reminder that the space economy isn't just about launching rockets anymore. The next wave of growth would come from maintaining a growing network of assets already circling Earth. Northrop Grumman is the early leader in that niche, and SpaceX's launch capabilities make it a critical partner in building what increasingly looks like an orbital service economy. I have a Pints and Portfolio coming up in San Francisco, Saturday, August 15th. You're going to hear Raul Shaw later in the show. He is similar but different than CFP Chad Burton. He runs the San Francisco office. Chad runs the San Mateo and Vancouver, Washington offices. But Saturday, the 15th, noon to 2 p.m. in San Francisco, I'm looking forward to this because who doesn't like going to San Francisco? Whether you're on the road to retirement or already there, this is a great event for you. And it's a good chance to meet some more people from EP Wealth. Sign up for the event today at robblackshow.com. It's Saturday, August 15th in San Francisco, noon to 2. More show coming.
1: This is Carol Platt-Liebau for townhall.com. Zoran Mamdani's anti-Semitism is showing again. He's threatened to enforce the International Criminal Court's arrest warrant against Israeli Prime Minister Benjamin Netanyahu if Netanyahu comes to New York for the United Nations General Assembly. The threat is absurd. President Trump has made clear that no one is going to arrest Netanyahu. And Secretary of State Marco Rubio has rightly described the ICC as a politicized institution engaged in lawfare against Americans and hostile to our national sovereignty. The notion that an international tribunal could use a disputed warrant to arrest the leader of one of America's closest allies on American soil is preposterous. So's the idea that New York's mayor should be conducting U.S. foreign policy. What Mamdani is really doing is trying to normalize anti-Semitism in American public life. That's dangerous, and it's wrong. I'm Carol Platt-Liebau.
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25: A choppy trading session with the major averages ending lower as big tech drags. Markets were cautious ahead of mega cap tech earnings after the bell. Investors want proof that AI spending is paying off. The Magnificent Seven big cap tech stocks were mostly lower, led by Meta and Microsoft. The Dow down 6 points, the Nasdaq lower by 146, S&P 500 down 10. After the bell, Alphabet reported blowout financial results. The Google parent reported second quarter earnings well ahead of Wall Street expectations, and its revenue for the quarter also beat forecasts, and its stock is wavering after hours. IBM delivered earnings after the bell and confirmed the disappointing results that it previewed last week in a rare move. Following last week's warning, IBM shares fell 26%, marking the worst weekly performance in the company's history. IBM shares are higher in extended trading. That's your Fox Business Report. I'm Hillary Barsky, invested in you.
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27: 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That's probably the easiest way to find him, the San Francisco offices.
15: Rahul, let's talk strategies on concentrated stock. A lot of people in the Bay Area probably have a lot of Apple. If you work at Apple, maybe they have a lot of Microsoft, or you name the tech company, Alphabet, a lot of multimillionaires with concentrated stock. Is that a problem? And what should we know?
9: Yeah, thanks for having me, Rob. I really appreciate it. Yeah, one thing that I've noticed with a lot of our clients is the bigger financial planning problem is not necessarily how and when to exit the company stock. It really is, how can I protect the legacy and what is left behind children to the children or to the legacy in the most efficient way, right? And what we have often found is that people are often overthinking the strategy around diversification, but they often forget some of the basic things they can do around some of the legacy planning. And I'll give you an example, right? I'm surprised how many times I have not heard, for those of you who are familiar with our what's called the annual gift exclusion, right? You're allowed to give as an individual $19,000 per year to get as a gift to as many people as you want. So if you're a married couple, right, and you have two children, you can actually give $38,000 to each child, right? And you could give it in the form of that company stock, right? Yep. And one of the advantages. Go ahead, Rob.
15: So the mom and dad, if it's a joint account, can gift $19,000 to one child and $19,000 to the other child. That's a lot of money.
9: That's
15: pretty effective.
9: Great. And one of the great advantages of that, Rob, is that in a scenario where that could work is sometimes you'll have a child that might be out of college, that might be working, has a very low income basis, right? We're able to transfer that concentrated stock to that child. They could sell it at a much lower capital gain bracket because their income brackets are lower, right? Because the capital gain brackets are also incremental at some points, right? Being able to do that might be an excellent way. It's free. It doesn't apply against anything. You're able to do it, and you're able to remove some of that appreciation. Doing it every year, it definitely adds up.
15: And you can do it for children, grandchildren, friends, neighbors. You can do it for schools if you want to do a donation that way. There's a lot of ways to do this, which is pretty cool, especially when your children need money for a down payment on a house or a nice wedding. What else do we need to know about lifetime gift and estate tax exemptions?
9: That's great. So there's another exemption that people know up, but they're not fully familiar with. It's called the lifetime gift credit. And what the lifetime gift credit is, any dollar that you give above that $19,000 is applied against your credit, right? And so each person has a $15 million credit. So Rob, for the sake of this conversation, right? I decide to give you, Rob, this year, $1,019,000, right?
15: Okay.
9: In that scenario of concentrated stock, right? I've used $19,000 of my annual gift exclusion, which is free. That $1 million that I've given you is applied against that lifetime gift credit. So when I die, when they think about my estate, they're going to add that $1 million back. How was that helpful? How did that remove anything? Rob, I'm giving it to you this year, right? I'm 52 years old. Let's say I pass away in 40 years, God willing. I will be, all of that appreciation of that $1 million has been removed from my estate.
15: Very, very efficient way of doing it now versus later. And I have that exact scenario where I've got too much Apple. How do I say this without sounding tacky? Eight digits of Apple. And I'm above that $15 million per person. So I have to become more efficient as the years go on. Now, let's talk about is there anything else we need to talk about exemptions for?
9: Yeah, remember this. I said $15 million per person, but remember, let's also remember that if you're married, right, that's $30 million, right? $15 million for you, $15 million for your wife, right? Okay. So you can, in theory, give this year $30 million above that $19,000 per year. And yeah, it gets grossed back into the estate on the second death, but you basically get a step, all of that growth is removed.
15: Okay. I like that. And planning your estate plan now seems to make an enormous amount of sense, especially if you have appreciated assets. Don't wait too long. Talk to someone like Rahul, who is a CFP, Certified Financial Planner. Let's talk Grantor Retained Annuity Trust, a GRAT. I only heard about this maybe 2 or 3 years ago, and it was new to me. What is a GRAT?
9: I appreciate you saying that. You hear the word annuity, and I immediately run for the hills because it's, you know, I view the inverted annuity generally as a bad word, and it doesn't quite work as an annuity. But what it really is, I'll give the very simple scenario, and I think it was easier to explain in the scenario, right? I have a client, right? He has $20 million of Oracle stock, $10 million diversified portfolio, okay. Right? He feels like that $20 million is enough for him, right? And he wants the $20 million for him to be able to spend and draw down, plus the $10 million diversified. What we do is, though, he's saying, look, their stock appreciates. I do not want any more of that appreciation from

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2: Leave a little bit more than you're supposed to pull out into the grat. That is applied against a lifetime credit. A zeroed-out grat is structured so that you're basically pulling out exactly what you're supposed to pull out, not leaving anything additional to be applied against that lifetime gift credit in that grat, right? Sounds complicated, but it's very simple. It's like you get to decide, right? If you want to zero it out, just pull back what you put in a 7520 rate, right? There is no gift tax, and whatever's left goes to the beneficiary. Want to add one thing, Rob? A lot of people say, I don't know when my stock's going to appreciate, right? So what some people do actually is they say, I'm going to create a grat that's going to expire in 2 years. I don't know if Oracle is going to explode in the next 2 years. And then 1 year from now, what they'll do is they'll set up another grat that expires in 2 years. Because at some point, they know their company stock might appreciate. They don't know when, right? They still get to pull the money back. It's not that complicated because it's often as simple as the trust attorneys just changing the date of the original grat and just creating these things called serial grats. It's a very interesting strategy. And I think anybody that has that concentrated stock above that $30 million that wants to remove that appreciation and you believe in your stock, I think these are, I don't want to say no-brainers, but they're very simple to set up.
3: Sounds wise. Now, I've noticed something from talking to you a couple times on air, and welcome to the show, by the way. You use Oracle as your example, and I use Apple as my example.
2: Yes, absolutely.
3: Obviously, I'm doing it from selfish reasons, but obviously.
2: Yes.
3: But the question is, in 2026, Oracle didn't have the greatest start of the year, and Apple had a very good start of the year.
2: Great.
3: Does that affect what you're talking about with grats?
2: Absolutely. I'll tell you how it does, right? Because in theory, if you've already set up the grat, an expired worthless, you paid what I call a nuisance fee because it's relative to the money that you put in, paid a state attorney a nominal amount to set it up, right? But I actually think when the stocks come down, and if you believe in your company stock, and I'm not taking a position on the company stock, right? It's a great time to set up a grat because you're like, oh, I don't want to sell now. I want to wait till Oracle comes back up to a price it was. So, hey, if you believe it's going to go up because it's come way down, great time to even set up a grat.
3: Perfect. Softball question. Anything else that we need to know about this segment? We've started it with concentrated stock. We went into grats. We talked about lifetime gift exemptions. There's a lot of math involved. Anything we need to know?
2: Listen, there's a lot of moving parts around it because there's things like, you know, like if you're older, you're doing things like grat might avoid things like step up in basis. So there's some things that require coordination around tax and estate. So I think really working with the planner to make sure we understand, again, it's not super complicated, but if we got to make sure we dot the I's and cross the T's so we're not missing something on the tax side, because taxes and estate taxes really should be coordinated.
3: Sounds about right. You can meet Rahul Shah at a Pints and Portfolio or upcoming seminar. He and CFP Chad Burton work together as regional directors. 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He knows a lot of this stuff, a lot of information. 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I'm Rob Black.
4: With SRN News, I'm Keith Peters in Washington. Torrential rains in West Virginia have caused flash flooding that inundated homes and businesses. Authorities say the floods washed out bridges and led to numerous water rescues in portions of the state. West Virginia Governor Patrick Morrisey said Wednesday some people are unaccounted for, but he didn't specify whether any deaths occurred. Forecasters said up to 7 inches of rain fell in some places. President Trump honored the lives of 4 U.S. service members who were killed in the Middle East and returned to their families at an Air Force base in Delaware. Trump saluted Wednesday as 4 transfer cases carrying the service members' remains were escorted off an airplane during the dignified transfer. On Wall Street, the Dow down by 6 points, the Nasdaq dropped 146. More details at srnnews.com.
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12: Housing rules of thumb are changing. Here's what I need you to know. Americans have lived by a handful of real estate rules since I was a little kid. Long before I was a little child. One of the first rules is a house is your biggest investment. And another would be renting is throwing money away. Follow that up with housing prices always go up. Did you hear any of those? How about buy the biggest house you can comfortably afford? or once you retire, downsize and free up equity. Pay off your mortgage before retirement. And another rule that's just stuck around for too long is real estate is the safest investment you'll ever make. Those rules work until they don't. Today's housing market is challenging many long-held assumptions. The downsizing myth. I got inspired by this by a Wall Street Journal article this week that said retirees aren't downsizing. We thought they would and free up the housing market with more inventory and move into a condo. But they're not doing it. They're upgrading. They're not downsizing. A recent Wall Street Journal report found that many baby boomers are actually buying larger or nicer homes after retirement instead of moving into something smaller. That's going to take away from your kids' inheritance and your kids' kids' inheritance. One Merrill Lynch financial advisor told the Journal that every one of her 8 clients who retired this year upsized their home. She added that she had only one client downsize in the past 5 years. I love this quote from the Journal. Someone said, "We'll downsize when they plant me 6 feet into the ground." It's hard to argue the economics of it. Baby boomers are the wealthiest generation in American history. Many bought homes decades ago when prices and mortgage rates were dramatically lower. They've benefited from enormous appreciation, both real estate and the stock market. Many have no mortgage. Many can pay cash. And because they can, 42% of today's home buyers are baby boomers. Can you imagine someone 60 plus, 42% of them are buying houses? Of the houses being bought, it's 42% baby boomers. If they don't want to sell, they simply don't have to. That creates winners and losers. The flip side is obvious. Every home a retiree keeps is one less available for a young family trying to buy its first house. Research shows that Americans over 55 have added roughly $20 trillion in housing wealth since 2010. Americans under 40 have added closer to $3.5 trillion. Roughly 2 out of 3 new dollars of housing wealth belongs to Americans over age 55. Empty nesters own approximately 28% of America's larger homes, while millennials with children own just 16%. It's one reason housing affordability has become one of the defining financial issues for younger generations. I want to bust on that idea that I don't think renting is throwing money away. For years, renting carried a stigma. You're just paying someone else's mortgage. That line ignores reality. Home ownership comes with plenty of hidden costs, property taxes. You have to pay for insurance, homeowner association fees, maintenance, roof replacement, appliances. You got to pay for landscaping, remodeling, opportunity costs, closing costs, and realtor commissions. Anyone who owns a home knows repairs never stop. A water heater fails, a roof leaks, windows need replacing, HVAC systems wear out. A stock portfolio never asks you to replace the furnace. Historically speaking, if you invested in 1990 for 30 years to 2020, you bought a home in New York, you bought a home in LA or San Francisco, and you let it run for 30 years, and you replaced the windows, you replaced the roof, you did the water heater, you did the landscaping. Had you put the same amount of money that you put in that home, your returns in the S&P 500 would have been up 400% more than your returns in property tied towards the most expensive, tied towards some of the best real estate in the United States. Is your home really your best investment? People often call their house their biggest investment. It may be their biggest asset, but that's not their biggest investment. And they say it's the best investment ever made, and it's not true. It's the best liability that became your biggest asset. That's not the same thing. Consider one example: a median home price in Nantucket has climbed from roughly $500,000 in 1995 to nearly $4 million today. That sounds extraordinary, but had someone invested that same $500,000 in the S&P 500 in 1995 and simply reinvested dividends, they would have accumulated more than $8 million. And that doesn't include the maintenance cost homeowners paid along the way. Housing can absolutely build wealth. I have housing. But stocks have historically been much more remarkable wealth creators. Young investors are trying to adapt. One unintended consequence of unaffordable housing is that younger Americans are investing more. If buying a home requires a massive down payment and years of waiting, many households are directing those savings into retirement accounts and brokerage accounts instead, which is great. That improves long-term investment outcomes. Stocks are liquid. They're diversified. They don't require maintenance. You can buy them one paycheck at a time. Housing, meanwhile, requires an enormous purchase. Today's housing market may be creating a generation of stronger stock market investors. The emotion returns matter as well. Buying a home isn't just a financial decision. It's an emotional one. A home provides something a brokerage account never can: stability, community, control, a place to raise children, the ability to paint the walls whatever color you want. No landlord. Economists call this psychic income. It's difficult to measure, but it's real. People don't buy homes solely for investment returns. They buy them because they want a place to build a life that has value. Here's some new rules of thumb. Instead of saying renting is throwing the money away, maybe the better advice is rent it if it gives you flexibility and allows you to invest consistently. Instead of saying buy as much house as you can afford, perhaps buy a house that supports your financial goals, not one that consumes them. Instead of saying your home is your biggest investment, maybe you say your retirement accounts will likely do more of the heavy lifting over time. Instead of saying always pay off your mortgage before retirement, you could try saying compare your mortgage rate with long-term return potential of your investments before making extra principal payments. I've got a 2.8% mortgage on one of my homes. I'm not prepaying a penny of that. Real estate moves in cycles, just like stocks. Location matters, supply matters, interest rates matter, and timing always matters. And perhaps the most important rule of all is don't let your house make you house rich and cash poor. 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
2: News this hour from Town Hall. I'm Keith Peters in Washington. Secretary of State Marco Rubio warned Asian leaders Wednesday that Iran's demands to control and collect tolls in the Strait of Hormuz would threaten the world's economy and set a precedent that could be repeated elsewhere in the world. Rubio says the U.S. attacks on Iran are a response to Iranian attacks in the Strait of Hormuz.
3: Commercial ships are going through the straits and they're being blown up. The United States is defending that shipping and, in addition, is targeting the places that are launching against those ships that continue to degrade Iran's ability to target and harm global shipping.
2: The U.S. military has announced that it is conducting a 12th night of strikes against Iran as both sides increasingly target civilian infrastructure. Opening statements began in the trial of the man accused of trying to kill author Salman Rushdie.
4: Prosecutors and defense lawyers gave opening statements Wednesday in 28-year-old Hadi Matar's federal terrorism trial in Buffalo, New York, with Rushdie expected to testify later this week. He was stabbed at a lecture in 2022. Matar is already serving a 25-year prison sentence on the attempted murder conviction and pled not guilty to the terrorism charges he... at this trial. Prosecutors argue Matar was acting out of loyalty to Iran's late Ayatollah Khomeini, calling for a fatwa, death to Rushdie, over the satanic verses. I'm Julie Walker.
2: President Trump honored the lives of four U.S. service members who were killed in the Middle East and returned to their families at Dover Air Force Base in Delaware. Earlier in the day, he called the ritual over the loss of life one of the hardest things to do as a president. On Wall Street, the Dow down by 6 points, the Nasdaq dropped 146, the S&P 500 declined 10. More at townhall.com.
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18: Daniel Flex from Neuberger. Now, at the same time, though, Alphabet did raise its estimate on CapEx to as much as $205 billion this year. Perhaps one of the reasons there was weakness in Google shares, or Alphabet shares, they should say, ticker symbol GOOGL, that's the Class A. The stock was down 4% in late New York trading, but if you kind of look through and see what the reaction is right now in Asia, semiconductor stocks are pushing higher. In Seoul, SK Hynix is up by 4.6%, helping to lead the KOSPI to a gain of 3.8%. We also heard after the bell from Tesla, second quarter earnings fell short of estimates. Adjusted EPS, 33 cents. The street had been expecting 51, and Tesla also reported negative free cash flow of more than $1 billion. The stock fell 4% in late New York trading. IBM cut its full year outlook for sales, including for its closely watched software unit. These adjustments came after IBM reported a dip in demand for its mainframe business. None of this, though, was really surprising, since you'll remember last week, IBM's preliminary earnings showed weakness for both infrastructure and associated software sales. At that time, IBM shares tumbled 25%. In late trading today, IBM shares were down just a half of 1%. Right now in Tokyo, the Nikkei rising by nearly 1.2%. And in Sydney, the ASX 200 is up 1%. Again, the KOSPI rising by more than 3.6%. Join us tomorrow for special coverage of the debate featuring candidates to become the next UN Secretary General. Live on Bloomberg Media platforms beginning tomorrow at 5 p.m. Wall Street time. U.S. Treasury yields, very little change now in the Tokyo session. The 10-year is at 4.65%. 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
22: Hey there, you're listening to The Deal with Alex Rodriguez and Jason Kelly on Bloomberg Radio. I'm Jason Kelly, and today you're hearing a section from our conversation with Hoyt McGarrity, the president and CEO of 8AM Golf. Hoyt, you are joining us from St. Andrews, because of course, and you're, for those who are only listening to us, Hoyt has the sickest real background, much better than either of ours. So Hoyt, first of all, welcome to the show. Second of all, what the heck are you doing there other than being an awesome golfer?
23: Yeah, well, first, thank you for having me, both of you. I just flew into St. Andrews this morning from Nashville, and I'm here visiting one of our Hospitality Concepts, T-Squared Social with Tiger and Justin Timberlake. I saw it under construction. I've not seen the finished product. We've got a winter under our belt coming into a nice summer here, so it's good to see it in full action.
22: Exactly. We're talking to you. It's like 7 o'clock at night, and you probably could go play 36 holes after this if you wanted to. It's a good time to be in Scotland.
23: Yes, absolutely.
0: So Hoyt, help us, our audience, and Jason and I understand, what is 8 a.m. in 2019, 2018, you know, when you guys opened this thing up? Was it born to be basically like a holding company? How many companies do you have in that portfolio? Walk us through that.
23: I mean, today we have about 15 different golf companies, but in 2018-19, we probably were around six. And we didn't really have a holding company. We owned them individually, and we thought, okay, we need to put these and house them somewhere. And we formed the holding company called 8 AM Golf. And since then, we've been collecting brands in the sport that are, you know, best in class. I think we're in every facet of the game, right? We've invested in everything from hospitality to equipment to media to events to travel. I mean, you name it, we're pretty much in everything except for apparel. We sell a lot of apparel through our e-coms, but we don't own an apparel company. I think our closest thing to that might be Painter now, that we just bought a position into Painter golf shoes, which will go into apparel. So that was kind of our way of getting into that one. But yeah, we've kind of thought, you know, once you had one or two, three investments, it's best to surround them with other great investments. And even if they're in different areas, they all can feed off one another. And I think we've done a really good job of creating this, maybe one of the first golf holding companies. I don't know. I know people that we own particular assets, but they might not own 15 different ones, right? And we've also are big operators of our business. Let's say of the 11 of the 15, we operate fully and we own 100% of. And then the ones we don't are more on the hospitality side and different things, because we definitely needed partners. And it's good to know when you need partners.
0: So let's stay on that theme right there. So you have now around 15 companies. You can go anywhere in the world of golf. Like, how do you decide what type of business, hospitality, more connected to golf? And then once you source those deals, how do you source them? And then how do you capitalize them?
23: Yeah, I mean, it's a good question. I would say I start with how we source the deals. I mean, when we first, we're pretty heavy in the equipment space, maybe because that was where my passion lies, right? So, you know, we have Mira Golf, we have True Spec Golf, we have Fairway Jockey, we have McLaren Golf. But we also noticed that more of our brands that were in the premium side seem to hold steady and grow consistently year over year. When I say that, some of our larger brands that speak to millions of people, I feel like there's a little bit more ebbs and flows there in the business model versus the premium side. So when we go out there and look at it, we try to find these unique best-in-class products that maybe sit a bit more expensive or a bit above the rest, right? And we're pretty particular on that. And how we source them is that, honestly, I don't think anyone's looked at more golf companies than us in the last, you know, 10 years. I mean, I spend my days from a venture startup with nothing to a massive multi-billion dollar company. We're looking at it and we get the phone call. So you can't do every deal, right? And, you know, we're not a fund. And so we've been attempted to go down that path. We've been asked to go down that path. I think we built credibility in the space to maybe go to the next step there and raise some capital. But no, we just kind of field them. We're very particular on the CEOs, the operating side. Do we gel with them? Do they fit in? And, you know, we try to surround our current businesses with stronger businesses, right? And I think once you get consistency and synergies between them all, you start to see the effects of that. And I feel like we're seeing that on a daily basis now.
22: And to Alex's point, are these mostly, these are cash deals? Like, how do you capitalize them generally?
23: Mostly cash deals. I mean, you would say, like I said, we own 11 of them. We own 100% of the deal. So we would have purchased them, right? But we're also big believers in the management. So even if we purchase it, we tend to give back to the CEO and the, you know, the whole corporate structure of that team, because we don't want to be, they're the ones that got it to a place. So you'd want to make sure that they have upside and participating. We're pretty hands-on. I wouldn't say we're a board or a private equity that like pops in, cuts a lot of costs and then sells it. We very rarely sell a business. We like the operating cash flow. And I think we've done a really good job of creating consistent cash flow across all the entities. And when you add them together, you start to see that and you can have the ability to do more with them. We did sell a business this last year in Golf Logix. We also know, you know, everything's for sale if you think about it, for the right price. And if it's time to exit, and for us, it was a good time to exit that business. So we kind of sent a little message that we do sell things too. It just wasn't at an investment banker level. It was really just me speaking to the group and saying, hey, is it good for you? Is it a good fit for us? The price was right. Why do I need an investment banker? And we kind of struck the deal from there. But yeah, I mean, I would say that's probably the best way to explain it. We're one source of capital, right? And now the companies are producing their own cash flow, that we're using that cash flow to buy other companies. And that's kind of how we've operated to this date. Now, like I said, we've been approached every which way. I think 8 a.m. has created its own weird brand. It was supposed to not be known, you know, it's just a holding company. And now it's like, hey, maybe we have our own brand with these events we throw and different things that people are willing to trust us or to offer up capital into future investments. If that's an SPV or if that's us creating a fund, right? We're kind of thinking through all that right now.
22: And so Hoyt, you know, you mentioned that you got to St. Andrews via Nashville, but those two were not necessarily always, you know, places that are in sync or mentioned in the same breath. And yet it makes a lot of sense for you. You guys open a new golf course down there, sort of long in the making, long anticipated. Tell us about that, because it's a notable moment, certainly for your company and for your partnership with Justin Timberlake. But also, I think for golf, it says something about sort of where we are now. So walk us through that.
23: Yeah, you know, honestly, I never thought we were going to own a golf course or build one from scratch, right? I mean, that was like the dream, if you think about it, from growing up in the golf business. I never thought we would get to this point.
22: I mean, it's my dream. It's Alex's dream, too, I bet. Just own a golf course. Yeah.
23: Yeah. And last week was our first member, and we've only been open just over a month. And I was sitting there, I'm like, wow, I can't believe this actually happened. So this goes back to 21. We've been in the design business. We knew a lot about golf course architecture. We knew a lot about golf. And Nashville was a little starved for golf in general. And then Justin's connections to Tennessee, we kind of found this incredible property off market in 2001 Memorial Day was when I was there. And now we opened up, and it's a private club. We have about 140-ish members at this moment, mostly national based. I would say 100 of our members are from not Tennessee or Nashville. And we're growing, and we're only a month in, and it's pretty successful to get to that number. I don't know where we'll cap it out, but we kind of like our number, or 150, 160. I mean, most clubs get to around 300, but I think you do it the right way, and we're not in a rush for it.
0: And Hoy, when you think about building a golf course, that's quite an ambitious, time-consuming, resources. Are you thinking about it from the prism of, like, this is just a great business on its own outside of 8 a.m., or that throws off great cash flow and can grow over time? Is it a real estate play, or is it just all of the above, where it's also very complementary to the other portfolio companies?
23: I think it was more complementary. I mean, we didn't get into it. We have probably 180 acres extra in real estate. Don't get us wrong. Like, we did buy extra acreage that doesn't sit on the course. So it wouldn't be your traditional, like, you know, house on a golf course, right? But we do, within a gate, have that ability, or we'll build more golf. But honestly, I would hate to say it was a nonprofit, because we don't want to lose money doing things, but we knew our numbers really well to be able to say, hey, we can get this thing and get our money back and then use it for all the other companies we have and events that we have. So we thought it was just a great thing. It was risky. I mean, let's be honest, golf courses are not cheap. Okay. There's nothing about acquiring land, construction, clubhouses, dealing with the cities, states. I mean, nothing about it is easy. So it was a bit of a headache, but it was more of a passion play. But ultimately, I think the real estate, that if we do decide to trigger it, it pays for it multiple times over. But we don't know what we'll do. I mean, it's just nice to have that. And I think we acquired that extra land after the initial wave, which was a good investment, and it kind of protects it, and it protects the neighborhood as well, because it was growing pretty fast. I think it was more just because we're not going anywhere, and we'll keep growing, and we have all these incredible brands, and we started realizing we're throwing events around the world or at different places and paying all these prices. We're like, well, just throw them in Nashville.
22: Yeah.
23: And Nashville, as you know, is growing like crazy, and people love going there. And we're just fortunate to have this incredible property that's so close to downtown.
22: Hoyt, it's such a fascinating moment for the business of golf. And, you know, Alex and I talk about it all the time. We talk about playing. We, you know, talk about our game. But we also, you know, talk about the fact that, you know, my 21-year-old son, my 23-year-old son, like, they love golf too. And they love it. They love to play it. But their entrance into it and experience with it is totally different. The demos around golf right now are fascinating to me. Tell me about you, the prism through which you look at that and this sort of like youth boom that seems to be happening, especially in that kind of 20-something demographic.
23: Yeah, I mean, look, golf is booming. And I was a little nervous because it boomed so much in 2021. I mean, it got out of control there for a bit. And for even looking at companies and the valuations, and everyone was entering the sports, getting a little excited. And I think it tapered off, but it's kind of back again. In a weird way, I'm looking at all of our companies are up, and I'm sitting here going to myself like, all right, I thought we would have tapered out a bit, but we're still seeing growth. You know, some are up 5%, some up, we're up 25%. So it's good to see that there's in all areas of the sport, we're up. I think with the younger generation, what you're seeing now is like, I'm looking at T-Squared Social. We've got kids in there from the university hitting golf balls in the simulators. They're playing darts. They're just around the sport, having fun with it. This boom in simulated golf is massive, and it's bringing in a whole new wave. And it's a lot less threatening to hit a golf ball 10 feet into a screen than chase it around a golf course, especially as a beginner.
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22: Hey there, you're listening to The Deal with Alex Rodriguez and Jason Kelly on Bloomberg Radio. I'm Jason Kelly, and today you're hearing a section from our conversation with Hoyt McGarrity, the president and CEO of 8 AM Golf. I mean, Alex, what I don't know if we've ever really talked about this on air, but like, what's your relationship with? I mean, you didn't play as a kid; you started playing as an adult. Like, how did you come to it?
0: Yeah, so when I was in Seattle as a teenager in early 20s, I would see Griffey and a lot of our Jay Buhner, a lot of our pitchers would play golf, and I was like, hey, I'm getting a little FOMO here. Like, I want to play a little golf. And I started playing, and my routine for 15 years was this. I would get back home sometime in October, November, and I would play like 5 days a week. I would take my handicap down to about 10 or 13, and then I would go back and redo it again. I would start at 17 and go back. And by the time I had to go to spring training, I could never break 10. And that got a little frustrating because I had to fight my baseball swing. But to Hoyt's point, like, I just fell in love with the game, and I've been in love ever since.
22: Yeah. And so, I mean, Hoyt, it's interesting you mentioned the vibes around golf right now. You kind of see the tension a little bit, right? You know, you sort of see the old heads, as it were, who, you know, were very much the tuck in your shirt, wear a belt, no music. And then you have a bunch of bros, you know, screaming around in their golf carts, playing loud music. How do you sort of serve both simultaneously from a growing the 8 a.m. golf portfolio perspective?
23: Yeah, I mean, that's a good point, because there's very different golf courses, and it's come a long way. I mean, look, I was never a member at a golf course. I grew up in the Hamptons, and I caddied at every golf course just to have access to a golf course. There wasn't even a public, well, it was a par three course, but there wasn't really a public golf course I could play within 40 minutes of where I lived, which made it very difficult. So my only access was through Maidstones and Shinnecocks and Nationals, which are unbelievable golf courses, but provide a particular experience, right? And that was, it wasn't very accessible, right? I mean, unless you had the money and you were a member or you had the pull to get in, what do you do? Why would you go play golf without simulated golf, et cetera? as it getting younger, I just think it's becoming culturally more laid back. You see it from the apparel lines that are out there, from Malvin to all these new things that are coming. We're seeing it in Painter right now. This more of a lifestyle, more fun, more of a hang environment. And I think we can only translate it to our companies, or not necessarily all that, but we do notice from like golf.com and Golf Magazine, all of the YouTube, all of the content is a lot more driven to a younger generation and fun. We still have the content for the older generation. We still have a magazine, right, that caters to a particular group. But we know the future was in this new wave and making it fun. At Bounty Club, it was interesting. Where do we lie, right? And we had to decide as a club. We're like, hey, and it wasn't too hard to decide with Justin Nashville and thinking, okay, well, we want a world-class championship golf course, but we want it to be fun. And the one thing Justin always preached to us was, listen, you can have a great golf course, but a terrible hang, and you got a great golf course. Because you can have an okay golf course, but have an incredible hang, and your people, they will come there, be there, have fun with it. And if you hit both, you've done really well, right? Special place. And so that struck, and I was like, you know what? Whisper Rocks of the world, like all these great clubs, they have a great hang first. So we focus on what we can control, and that was the hang. I think it's the only thing you can control.
0: I want to just go back and double click on one quick question. When you look at, is there certain metrics that you look when you buy a business? Obviously, it has to be related with golf some sort. When you think about, does it have to have like at least five or $10 million of revenue? Are you thinking about purchasing revenue multiples or EBITDA multiples? And is there something you won't pay if it's over 10 times multiple of EBITDA? Would you say that's too rich for us? Or is it dependent on the deal and the growth and everything else in between?
23: Well, our chairman, Howard Milstein, is pretty strict on particular things. We've always been much more of a cash flowing. We don't mind if it, you know, first of all, we're poor, you know, some of it's part of a bank, so you're like always love cash flow and what you can lend against, and et cetera, and convertible notes and that type of structure. But you can be making $100,000 EBITDA. You can be making $5 million EBITDA. We just knew we could add to it if we were able to buy it. So, yes, unfortunately, we don't have a venture arm, really. We probably should. We're just not structured for it, so we pass on a lot of deals. We might flag them and say, hey, keep an eye on these deals because we liked this CEO, but it wasn't for us. So we're much more looking for businesses that are existing cash flow, best-in-class brands of any size. I would say our sweet spots, yeah, if you could be in the range from 2 to 10 million EBITDA, we love that because we know we could bring the most value. Do we see much larger deals? Of course. But then, you know, Jason, you and I spoke about this in Doha. It was just trickier for us. You know, again, I'm one source of capital for me to go buy something that's $200-300 million. I better not miss, right? And you better be love that deal. I think that we pass on a lot of deals that become very successful when we knew they were great deals. We just weren't structurally set up for that. And that's what I think the next wave is. And we've created that reputation and brand that, you know, if we did have capital behind us, like no one does better due diligence in the sport of golf than us. We might as well be like a McKenzie almost or a group like that and just be hired to go do the due diligence before you go buy one of the big. We'll know the CEO. We'll know every employee. We'll know the pros and cons of it. And unfortunately, they're not all great in golf. So you have to be particular. They might look great. It goes to other businesses too, but it's making money is tough, right? Like, and I've noticed that lots of revenue. I see the apparel lines. I never understand it because that trades off. Has to trade off of multiple revenue. I never could get that in my head where I'm like, okay, so you sell 100 million, but you make no money. I don't even know how that's possible, but let's talk about it. And then you're worth 300 million. So I'm like, okay. So I don't live in that world. I just want to see a proven it. And that normally comes with good operating teams because they've gotten it to a place of cash flowing. We don't have too many revenue-based business. We have one that lives on the line of like, we have a company called fairwayjockey.com, which is just this website, and we're on pace to sell $20 million this year in like custom golf clubs online, where you can go on and build any set of golf clubs with any shaft, any specs, and we're the only website in the world that offers this, which is another weird thing to say, that we do not have one competitor in the entire space. I don't think anyone would be crazy enough to have the build shop and the things that we have already in place. But when we first bought it, we bought it to kind of shelve it. because it was a competitor and it could hurt one of our other operating businesses. Then we kind of let it loose, and this thing's going to do $20 million. I spend $10,000 a month on marketing. I don't even spend money on marketing. We also now are like, maybe we should just get to 40, 50. We're not looking at it as, okay, it breaks even, it makes a few million bucks, who cares? Like, this thing's going so fast, and we've gone from 9 to 20 in 2 years, right? And I'm like, all right, this can go to 40 to 50 fairly quickly. So why don't we let this one run a little bit, and we'll spend extra cash on it, and we won't look at the bottom line. As good. Then you could pull that back at a certain volume at $50 million. You start stripping out those costs. Next thing you know, you could make it very successful. But that's probably the only time we live in that world. Howard would, you know, be all over me on that one. But he'd rather be small and make money. I get it. That's the goal here, is like make these businesses profitable and run them like real businesses. Because a lot of golf companies are more of a friends and family, like, cool deal. And, you know, they're not structurally run like companies. And I think that's what we were like, how can we help these people bring that structure to them? I think that's what we do a really good job.
22: And so, Hoyt, as we wrap up here, I mean, I guess one sort of existential question I have for you is, you know, we have experienced this boom, a boom that didn't really, as you said earlier in the conversation, you know, didn't really slow down. And, you know, the content is growing, the audience is growing, even, and maybe because of some of the LIV and PGA drama, and you've got some good storylines in the on the professional level, people are super into it. What's sort of lurking out there that could sort of dent golf? Because, you know, 10 years ago, we wouldn't be talking to you. Like, we wouldn't be having this conversation, yeah, because your company wouldn't have existed and golf was in what looked like terminal decline. And now here we are. So what are the things that could get in the way of this continuing on?
23: Well, I would say, honestly, I think it's coming to an end. It's probably the tours, right? If you have what's happening in the sport of golf happen for too long, you start to lose fans, you start to lose people. Mm. It's all about money, money, money, money, money, which is all sports, but it was getting like, it was taking over hours, right? And then you just started getting upset with it. And then people were deterred from it. Normally it wouldn't bother me, but when we start seeing it trickle down into the world of golf, now it bothers me. That's a problem, right? It was just so negative for 5 years. I'm not even sure how the sport is still so healthy considering.
22: Yeah.
23: That's where I was a little nervous in 23, 24, 25. Like it was like we were going the other way a little bit. You could see it. I think it corrected itself in 25 in a big way into 26. But there was a time there I was a little nervous because it was trickling down to our businesses, which means if I'm feeling it, TaylorMade, everyone was feeling it, right? So I think that's, I don't see any others. I mean, yeah, you could say like, you know, the workforce, you could say it in any business, AI, what's going to happen here? Like how many employees? I think businesses, I'm not even sure how businesses are going to be traded soon if you only have, you know, your EBITDA margin, you go from 20 to 50% suddenly because you use technology. It's all going to change. And I think we look at it every day. And I think golf tends to be the last one to react to any of those things. We for sure don't want to be that group. You know, we'd like to be all over that. But that could have an effect too. I think there's too many people in the PGA of America, all these young pros looking for jobs.
22: Yeah.
23: But there's no jobs versus how many people are in those programs. It makes me a little nervous, you know, where they have this education, where are they going to go use their tools to be successful?
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1: With SR News, I'm Keith Peters in Washington. The House has adopted a Republican-only $95 billion budget proposal, a long-shot effort to fund the Iran war and other White House priorities over objections from Democrats and a few GOP holdouts in a final push before the midterm elections. The measure now goes to the Senate. President Donald Trump says Trump accounts could lift children out of poverty and help more Americans invest in the stock market. Trump promoted the accounts at a rally in Georgia on Wednesday. Trump accounts offer $1,000 to every child born during his second term. A down day on Wall Street with the Dow Jones Industrial Average dropping 6 points, the NASDAQ lower by 146, the S&P 500 declining by 10 points. More details at srnnews.com.
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13: And look at the implications for hardware producers in the Asia Pacific, especially some of these semiconductor manufacturers, memory chip makers. Those shares are trading higher. As in an example, SK Hynix shares up by more than 5%, and Samsung is up about 4% at the moment, and those gains helping to send the KOSPI to a gain of something greater than 3.5%. We also heard from Tesla after the bell. Second quarter earnings fell short of estimates. Adjusted EPS 33 cents. That's below the 51 cents the street was looking for. Tesla

0: 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I'm Doug Krisner. This is Bloomberg.
1: I checked off.
2: This is Carol Platt Lebow for townhall.com. Zoran Mamdani's anti-Semitism is showing again. He's threatened to enforce the International Criminal Court's arrest warrant against Israeli Prime Minister Benjamin Netanyahu if Netanyahu comes to New York for the United Nations General Assembly. The threat is absurd. President Trump has made clear that no one is going to arrest Netanyahu. And Secretary of State Marco Rubio has rightly described the ICC as a politicized institution engaged in lawfare against Americans and hostile to our national sovereignty. The notion that an international tribunal could use a disputed warrant to arrest the leader of one of America's closest allies on American soil is preposterous. So's the idea that New York's mayor should be conducting U.S. foreign policy. What Mamdani is really doing is trying to normalize anti-Semitism in American public life. That's dangerous, and it's wrong. I'm Carol Platt Lebow.
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2: 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Artificial intelligence is already disrupting small business, but not necessarily in the way you might expect.
3: AI is also creating workforce opportunities.
2: Jordan Crenshaw is Senior Vice President at the U.S. Chamber of Commerce Technology Engagement Center. He spoke at a recent House Small Business Committee hearing, AI on Main Street.
3: The Chamber's data shows that 82% of small businesses using AI increased their workforce over the last year.
2: Crenshaw says entrepreneurs are using the technology not to replace employees, but to let them focus on high-value work that requires judgment and creativity. But the committee's top Democrat, Gil Cisneros, says AI still poses risks, from hallucinations to inherent bias in its outputs. He says that can impose unnecessary costs on small business owners.
4: Smart, well-crafted federal regulation will minimize the risk of AI, maximize its benefits, and prevent criminal and unethical use.
2: And that is the Bloomberg Small Business Report.
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7: To die before the harvest, the crops, the grains, fields of rippling wheat. Wheat, all there is in life is wheat.
8: Sonia, here's your chance to do something kind for a dying boy. But I don't really love Boris. I mean, I love him, but I'm not in love with him.
7: Oh, wheat. Lots of wheat. Fields of wheat. A tremendous amount of wheat.
9: Ever since Russia invaded Ukraine, grain prices have exploded. Gaining exposure to grain like wheat is usually a challenge. Futures are an entirely different animal than stocks or bonds. They have a very different risk profile. Not only from stocks, but just against options, there's a whole lot more downside with futures. The wheat ETF doubled since the war started and have come back down to pre-war levels. Is wheat a fit for your portfolio? I'm Barry Ritholtz, and on today's edition of At the Money, we're going to explore the question of buying and selling wheat in your investment accounts. To help us unpack all of this and what it means for your portfolio, let's bring in Sal Gilberti. He's founder, CEO, and chief investment officer of Techrium Trading, best known for creating exchange-traded funds that give investors direct exposure to agricultural futures. He's also an old-school commodity trader since way back in 1982. So what was the problem that the wheat fund, symbol WEAT, was designed to solve for investors who wanted exposure to wheat but are a little skittish about holding futures directly?
10: Well, and thanks for having me, Barry. So futures of any kind are tough to trade, right? So you've got to have a margin account. They're volatile. It requires a different expertise. And when I heard about ETFs, I didn't even know what an ETF was when I founded this company. And I found out and said, wow, that's brilliant, because I always traded commodities and futures. And I said, anybody can buy these things in their stock account. That's amazing. And so we packaged these things inside of ETFs. And the wheat ETF's been very popular. I don't know if you know Andy Hecht, but he basically says, you know, wheat is more political commodity than oil. It's older. I think it's mentioned 50 or 70 something times in the Bible. Like, wheat is wheat. It's a big deal. It also, of the crops, I think a higher percentage of wheat is directly consumed by humans than say corn or soybeans, which also goes to animals and fuel and all that. Now, you can run wheat through an ethanol plant as an aside if it's lousy, and it'll turn into ethanol, but that's not a common thing. So wheat's so integral to human life basically. All right. Bread, tortillas. It's a big deal. You got to have wheat. And so we thought there should be a wheat fund, and we started this fund. We structured it, we think, properly so people can buy it in their stock account. They don't need a margin account like any other ETF. They can buy it. We worry about the futures inside of it. And it's designed to track wheat prices through wheat futures. When they go up, the fund's designed to go up. Wheat futures go down, the fund's designed to go down, you know, less some fees and expenses and a little bit of static, but it generally works pretty well.
9: So you mentioned prices. You're not talking about the cash price of physical wheat. You're talking about the Seaboat price, the futures price. What's the distinction between the two? How do investors see this reflected in their grocery prices?
10: Well, so it's, you know, there's kind of a disconnect, not a direct disconnect, but it's wheat prices are going to move up and down on a bulk level, on a wholesale level. Investors can't buy that. I mean, you know, you want to buy a truckload of wheat or a cargo load of wheat somewhere and ship it around. It's impossible. So futures as a proxy, they have delivery points. OK, each delivery location is going to be a different price. But the advantage of futures, and the CME futures are you know, the global standard, basically, for the soft red wheat, that. All you have to do is look at that price, okay? Every farm, every location has a different price for physical wheat. It doesn't matter. It all gets to be a futures equivalent price when you factor in delivery. And so futures is the standard to look at to know where wheat's going. That's what you look at.
9: You mentioned soft winter. When I was doing some research for this conversation, I was kind of shocked at how many distinct wheat markets there are. Hard red winter, hard red spring, soft red winter, white wheat, durum. What are all these different wheats?
10: So in general, all you need to know is the wheat that everybody looks at is the soft red, and that's used for baking. Okay, in general, just baking, home baking, that kind of stuff. The hard wheats are used more for specialty things like pasta. All right, and you know, but unless you're a chef, who cares? I mean, it's you're gonna buy your wheat in your grocery store, and that's fine. That generally you're soft, unless you're buying a specialty wheat for whatever you want to do. And soft wheat is the benchmark for wheat price, global wheat prices on CME.
9: USDA does forecasts out for the rest of the year into next year. They're forecasting hard red winter wheat at its lowest price since 1957-58. How on earth is that possible that 75 years later, wheat prices are still the same? It just seems crazy to me.
10: So farming advancements, and we've kept up with demand. So that's what's happened. That's why, you know, ags get a bad name, because people say, well, inflation adjusted, your return is zero or negative. Well, okay, but if you've got that commodity, it's very cyclical. It trades at flatline, basically. It trades at break even because farmers are subsidized. And then when it doesn't rain somewhere, or there's a political upheaval like in Ukraine, the price explodes higher. When there's a drought in the upper Midwest, granted, wheat is grown in virtually every country. Okay. And wheat probably has
9: staple food crop. It's in everything and everybody eats it.
10: Everything and everybody uses it. What matters to the price of wheat is how much is available for export. Okay. And wheat versus corn or soybeans probably has more countries that export it in volume than the other two big ones. And so it's important to know that a disruption in, you know, the United States wheat belt. Okay. A disruption in China or India. Okay. And I believe India is the number one grower of wheat in the world, but they don't export it. Okay.
9: Oh, that's really interesting.
10: Yeah. Well, and so there's a big difference between how much wheat is grown in a certain spot and how much wheat is exported in a certain spot. What investors care about is how much is exported. And that's why during the Ukraine war, wheat prices exploded higher because of that. The amount exported out of the Black Sea from Russia and Ukraine, which are, they're both in the top five global wheat exports. Russia's number one by far. Huh. Okay. The EU is right up there as a block. So that whole area of the world exports, most of the exports of the world come out of there. Australia is an enormous exporter. In fact, I believe the record high wheat price is still maintained even after COVID and the Ukraine war. And we have to go look it up. But it was for years intact based on back-to-back droughts in Australia. back in, I think, the early 2000s or late
9: 90s. That's amazing. So you had mentioned futures trading and how different it is from traditional options trading, where there is a similarity or different maturities, different expiration dates. WEAT holds three distinct contracts across three different maturities, about a third each, a little more, a little less. Why go with that structure? That's really kind of interesting with that sort of spread you've created.
10: Two reasons. One is, you know, these are more, as we've said, strategic allocation products. So they trade flatline for quite a while near break even, and then they explode out higher. So investors kind of layer in a percent or two in their portfolio when they're low, and they just sit on them. And then when they go higher, they get out. So in fact, there's an expression, weight it into your portfolio when they're break even, W-E-I-G-H-T, then weight, W-A-I-T, and when there's a drought, get out. So it's weight, drought out. And, you know, that
9: wait,
10: could take a
9: wait,
10: couple of years.
9: Drought out.
10: Yeah. Wait, drought out. And so an RIA told us that we didn't make that up. But so what happens is when you layer these things into your portfolio, you're kind of sitting on them for a while. So if we just held spot month futures, there'd be a lot more volatility. And what you really want is the general price appreciation when price goes up. I mean, you're buying this thing for the price to go up and you're buying it for portfolio stability. You're going to be more stability because if you own out the curve and there's some temporary dislocation in the front month, your portfolio isn't going to move as much. So you're going to have less volatility in that holding. Yet if there's a true supply disruption and the whole structure of the curve moves up over the course of a half a year or a year, you're going to participate in that. And so that's what we designed for investors. The other practical matter is these things have limits. So agricultural commodities have very strict limits in terms of how many you can own per month. And if we just concentrated this fund in 1 month, we wouldn't be able to handle all the money that comes in. Because, you know, before the Ukraine war, we had about 80 million in this fund. In weeks after the Ukraine war broke out, we had 800 million in the fund. Wow. And so, you know, it was easy. It easy to move in, easy to move out. These are incredibly liquid instruments because of the underlying commodity. So you can put you can write as big a ticket as you want and put it in there. Just, you know, as with any ETF, don't use a market order ever. Put in your limit and don't trade in the first 15 minutes of the market. Let the markets open because everything's electronic. And if there's some price glitch in one component, you're not going to get the best price. So just sit on your hands until 9:45 East Coast time every morning when you're trading an ETF and don't put a market order in.
9: 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I'm Barry Ritholtz. 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
13: News this hour from Town Hall. I'm Keith Peters in Washington. The House passes a $95 billion budget proposal along party lines, but it faces uncertainty in the Senate.
14: The concurrent resolution is adopted.
15: Bullets and bombs to finish the job.
16: Budget Committee Chairman Jody Arrington framed the proposal as a push to deliver for voters ahead of the midterm elections.
15: Strengthen our food supply, and ultimately, we want to safeguard the integrity of our election.
16: Democrat Paul Tonko was among those voting against the resolution.
17: This budget gives this administration a blank check to continue their war of choice with Iran.
16: It now heads to the Senate, where it faces a more skeptical audience. Jennifer King, Washington.
13: Tropical storm Bertha made landfall this evening in Louisiana, with winds being felt as much as 100 miles away. Robbie Berg, warning coordination meteorologist with the National Hurricane Center, says there's a chance of flooding from Bertha.
18: There are rainfall amounts of 1 to 4 inches is expected across portions of the northern Gulf Coast. Some areas could see upwards of 6 in those very isolated areas, and that could produce some types of flash flooding. But we're not expecting any sort of widespread type of flooding like we've seen in past storms.
13: The National Hurricane Center says a tropical storm warning includes New Orleans and Lake Pontchartrain. Storm surge up to 3 feet is possible, as well as heavy rain. Bertha is expected to weaken as it moves toward Texas. The Trump administration has forged a new agreement with Saudi Arabia that could potentially provide the kingdom with uranium enrichment capability for its civilian nuclear program. The Trump administration has not released details of the agreement. On Wall Street, the Dow down by 6 points. The Nasdaq dropped 146. The S&P 500 lower by 10. Oil trading near $86 a barrel. More at townhall.com.
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24: I'm Taylor Riggs, and this is the Fox Business Report.
25: A choppy trading session with the major averages ending lower. Investors getting in gear for the first major big tech earnings reports to gauge the sustainability of the AI-driven market rally. Investors will be looking for proof that AI spending is paying off. The Dow down 6 points, the Nasdaq lower by 146, S&P 500 down 10. After the bell, Alphabet's earnings came in ahead of forecast. The Google parent posted 24% revenue growth in the second quarter, fueled by its booming cloud business, but the company's free cash flow turned negative as it continued to spend heavily on data centers for AI computing, and its stock is dropping after hours. Tesla reported negative free cash flow for the second quarter, marking its first such decline in more than 2 years. The EV maker supercharging spending to expand its footprint in AI and robotics, and its stock is dropping after hours. That's your Fox Business Report. I'm Hillary Barsky, invested in you.
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4: Michael Dunn from Dunn Insight. Shares in Tesla were down by more than 4% in late New York trading. Uber has cut 10% of the jobs within its customer service operations as a way of simplifying its ranks and embracing artificial intelligence. IBM cut its full-year outlook for sales, including for its closely watched software unit. Now, this shouldn't come as a surprise, since last week, IBM's preliminary earnings showed weak sales for both infrastructure and associated software. At that time, shares in IBM tumbled 25% today in late New York trading. They were only off a half of 1%. Texas Instruments, with the sales forecast above estimate, however, the stock was down by more than 3% in late New York trading. Right now, in Seoul, the Kospi up 3%. In Tokyo, the Nikkei higher by 0.7%. In Hong Kong, the Hang Seng is rising 0.8%. Join us tomorrow for special coverage of the debate featuring candidates to become the next UN Secretary General. We'll be live across the Bloomberg media platforms beginning at 5 p.m. Wall Street time tomorrow. Right now, futures for the American equity market essentially flat. 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
28: 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I'm June Grosso. Ahead in this hour, Donald Trump is the first president to issue pardons to companies, resulting in a $200 million loss of financial penalties, which would have been available for victims of crime. And some federal courts are beginning to track the instances when federal grand juries refuse to indict, as judges express doubts about the kinds of cases the Justice Department is bringing.

0: So this is January 6th. These are the hostages. Approximately 1,500 for a pardon.
1: Yes.
0: Full pardon.
2: Just hours after his inauguration, President Donald Trump signed an order pardoning about 1,500 convicted January 6th rioters with six commutations.
3: Should there be punishment for the people who assaulted law enforcement officers that day?
0: Well, I will say this. They've been in jail for a long time already. I see murderers in this country get 2 years, 1 year, and maybe no time. So they've already been in jail for a long time. These people have been destroyed.
2: And the clemency spree has not slowed since then. Trump has liberally used the pardon power to wipe out convictions and end prison sentences, granting clemency to almost 1,700 in the past 18 months. That far outpaces his predecessors. And the grants often benefit allies, donors, and loyalists, such as Republican politicians and white-collar defendants with impressive campaign donation records. People serving harsh sentences for drug crimes, one-time sports stars, and the former president of Honduras also have been granted relief. Trump's familiar refrain is that the person pardoned wasn't guilty of committing a crime, like last October when he pardoned Binance co-founder Changpeng Zhao, who'd pleaded guilty in 2023 to a money laundering charge.
0: But let me just tell you that he was somebody that, as I was told, I don't know him. I don't believe I've ever met him. But I've been told by a lot of support. He had a lot of support. And they said that what he did is not even a crime.
2: The pardon came after Zhao had helped boost the value of the Trump family's crypto company. And showcasing Trump's willingness to blow past the boundaries of executive authority in his second term without regard for legal norms, he's become the first modern U.S. president to issue pardons for companies, from a middle American auto supplier to a crypto platform and a media startup. It's a step that presidents before him have considered but never dared to take, a step that's wiped out almost $200 million in financial penalties, some of which were destined for victims of wrongdoing. Joining me is Bloomberg legal reporter Ava Benny Morrison, who's written about Trump's pardons of companies. Ava, start by telling us about Ryan LaLone, one of six people Trump said had been persecuted by the Biden administration for fixing their car.
4: Yes, that's one way to put it. Ryan LaLone is a auto parts dealer from Michigan, and he was charged a few years ago with tampering with emissions controls devices on vehicles. So these controls, you need to have them on trucks, especially ambulance vehicles, school buses, and it's meant to control the amount of emissions that go out of the vehicle and into the air. People in the trucking industry say that they are really cumbersome and they break down a lot, and it leads to them having to carry out costly repairs. Of course, environmental advocates don't see it that way, and they say, you know, when you don't have these, it leads to greater air pollution. So Ryan, along with many other mechanics around the country, had helped a number of heavy vehicle owners tamper with these controls, essentially, so turning them off in a certain way. And he was charged over this behavior a few years ago. His business, his company, Diesel Freak, was also charged, and together they were facing a fine of about $750,000.
2: But why did Trump pardon him?
4: So Ryan didn't do any jail time. He was sentenced to probation and he pleaded guilty, but he always maintained that he didn't do anything wrong. And then at the end of last year, he heard about President Donald Trump pardoning a fellow diesel mechanic in Wyoming. This mechanic, his name was Troy Lake, and like Ryan, he had a company that worked on diesel engines, and he was also charged for carrying out similar behavior. And Trump pardoned him. And Ryan thought, wow, you know, I might have a chance here as well. So Ryan got in contact with Troy. He actually went to his pardon party in Wyoming over the winter. ended up teaming up with the same lawyer and lobbyist who helped push for Troy's clemency. And then a day before July 4 this year, Ryan, along with five other individuals who were charged with similar conduct, all received pardons.
2: So Trump is the first president to issue pardons for companies?
4: That's right. What's particularly unusual about the most recent spate of pardons is it included pardons for companies. Each of these mechanics or auto parts suppliers, their companies were prosecuted as well for this conduct. And Trump signed a bunch of these clemency grants, which wiped clean the convictions against the companies and the individuals and any outstanding financial penalties for the company. And this is the first time a president, certainly in modern times, has used the clemency authority in that way.
2: Is it legal? Because former President Jimmy Carter considered it before deciding against pardoning a business that had conspired with the mob to buy a Las Vegas casino because there was a disagreement within his administration about whether the Constitution allowed it.
4: Yeah, it is legal. And the White House told us as part of this reporting that there is nothing in the Constitution that says pardons can only be for people. But I think, you know, in the past, presidents have steered away from it because it's not good from an optics perspective. I've spoken to a number of academics who've delved into this issue, and one in particular said there is no way a past president would have touched this with a barge pole. It's one thing to pardon someone who you believe is innocent or has rehabilitated or is remorseful, but it's another thing entirely to get rid of criminal liability of major financial crime. So, yes, other presidents in modern times had toyed with the idea, but no one's actually done it.
2: So their precedent is Charles II of England?
4: Yes, one of the interesting parts of this reporting process was looking at how this debate even started in the White House after Trump came to power in early 2025. And we've heard that the parent company of crypto platform BitMEX was discreetly angling for a pardon from President Trump at the time, not only for the individuals who worked there, but for the company itself, which was facing a $100 million fine. And as they were lobbying the administration, advisors at the White House started asking the question, you know, can we even pardon a company? And some advisors there were told saw precedent in King Charles II of England pardoning a corporation some 300 years ago. And that was included in some of the discussion and consideration that went into eventually pardoning the parent company of BitMEX.
2: When Trump brags about these acts of clemency, he doesn't mention that they've wiped out almost $200 million in financial penalties, which could be going to victims.
4: Yes, and that's a mix of restitution, forfeiture, financial penalties, much of which would have been available through different avenues to victims of crime, particularly the restitution and the forfeiture. And something that's particularly unique about Trump's commutations is that they have also wiped out outstanding financial penalties. So we saw that in the case involving media startup Aussie Media. That company and its founder, Carlos Watson, were on the hook for about $96 million in financial penalties. And Trump commuted the sentence of both Watson and the company. And included in that language of that commutation was that this applies to any outstanding penalties. And we just haven't seen that under previous presidencies.
2: Carlos Watson really worked this to get this before Trump.
4: Yes, Watson was really working the phones in the lead up to the date that he was meant to begin his 10-year prison sentence. And he was reaching out to anyone and everyone that he thought could help push his case for clemency. And based on our reporting, we know that he thought it was possible that he could get a pardon for Aussie media and not just self. And in these conversations where he's talking to people to try and get them on board with his clemency push, again and again, he's reiterating Aussie and me, you know, the clemency needs to be for both himself and the company. Also in his arguments to the administration about why he deserved clemency, he framed the prosecution of his company as just an extra push by the Justice Department to crush everything that he believed in. Those arguments obviously resonated with the White House, and President Trump issued a commutation for Watson and Aussie media on the morning he was due to report to prison.
2: Coming up next on the Bloomberg Law Show, I'll continue this conversation with Bloomberg legal reporter Ava Benny Morrison. We'll tell you about the people brokering these deals and the enormous fees some of them are requesting. Fees in the six figures. In other legal news today, a judge has set the trial date for former Venezuelan President Nicolas Maduro and his wife on drug trafficking charges. Judge Alvin Hellerstein set June 1st as the trial date as the Maduro's lawyers continue to object to the U.S. military action that snatched them from power. Their lawyer plans to challenge the indictment on sovereign immunity grounds and has said he expects to contest the legality of Maduro's military abduction. The Maduros have been held at a Brooklyn jail since U.S. forces seized them from their Caracas home in a middle-of-the-night raid and brought them to New York in early January. Remember, you can always get the latest legal news by listening to our Bloomberg Law podcasts. 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
2: Since taking office for the second time, Donald Trump has become the first modern U.S. president to issue pardons for companies, from a Middle America auto supplier to a crypto platform and a media startup. The clemency grants have wiped out almost $200 million in financial penalties, some of which were destined for victims of wrongdoing. Trump has granted clemency to almost 1,700 people in the past 18 months, far outpacing his predecessors, often benefiting political supporters or people who claim to be victims of legal weaponization. Clemency applications have soared since Trump returned to office. A pardon economy of lawyers, lobbyists, and consultants has sprung up to get cases before the president. I've been talking to Bloomberg legal reporter Ava Benny Morrison. Are the clemency applicants going through the normal process, through the Justice Department's Office of the Pardon Attorney, or are they going around the office and straight to the White House?
4: These company pardons in particular, it's been a bit of a mix. We can tell from the Pardon Attorney Office website that BitMEX, for example, didn't apply through the formal channels for a pardon. But the nine diesel mechanics who received pardons, their name pops up in the database. And that shows us that they at least went through one of the traditional channels in applying for a pardon, which is coming up with an application and filing a bunch of supporting material to the DOJ. So it's definitely been a bit of a mix, which is a pattern that we've also seen with a number of these high-profile individual clemencies.
2: I mean, there are lawyers that are connected that specifically put these through or try to put these through.
4: Absolutely. One unique thing we've seen pop up during this Trump administration is this industry of lawyers and lobbyists and consultants and fixers who hold themselves out as having connections and access to people that matter in the White House. And they're marketing those connections to onboard clients who want clemency, saying, I can get your case in front of the decision makers, in front of the people that matter. But that representation is coming with extraordinary fees. You know, we've heard stories of some lawyers charging at a base level $1 million. And there are plenty of rumors about the fees being much higher than that.
2: So explain the difference between clemency and a pardon.
4: Clemency is the overarching authority that the president has stipulated in Article 2 of the Constitution to forgive penalties imposed on individuals. And in this administration, they believe that can also apply to companies. A pardon wipes clean the conviction and any penalty associated with that, whether it be a prison sentence or financial penalties, whereas a commutation will cut a prison sentence short. So often we'll see people who are in the middle of a lengthy prison sentence will obtain a commutation and they'll be released from prison 10 years into their 30-year prison sentence stay.
2: And where does Trump stand compared to his predecessors as far as these grants of clemency?
4: Well, we had a close look at how many clemency grants Trump has issued in those 18 months, and he far outstrips any president during that same period. If we look back at the Biden administration, President Biden issued 4,000 odd clemency grants by the end of his term, and that was certainly a record. But no president has issued as many grants as Trump has in the first 18 months of their term.
2: And have a lot of them been, politically charged?
4: Trump certainly set the pace on the first day of term when he issued mass pardons to people charged in connection with the January 6th riots on Capitol Hill. So that takes up the bulk of his clemency grants. But aside from that, we have seen him issue pardons and commutations to a number of wealthy, well-connected, well-resourced defendants for white-collar crimes, and also supporters of his, political allies of his. And Trevor Milton, for example, donated millions of dollars to his political action committees.
2: And it seems like the July 4th pardoning of the six people who were convicted of violating the Clean Air Act might have been connected to Trump's rollback of Biden's environmental legacy. Did they go through the system?
4: It looks like they all went through the proper process. They filed applications to the pardon attorney's office. Some of them had their home state senators in their corner also lobbying for them as well, and they had their own lobbyists. But it also kind of ties in with this administration's rolling back of certain environmental policies and rules and regulations around emissions. So it fits in with their broader political agenda.
2: And also fits in with Trump's connection to crypto. So tell us about the first company pardon.
4: The first company pardon that Trump issued in early 2025 was to HDR Global Trading, which is the parent company of crypto platform BitMEX. And BitMEX was in strife for violating anti-money laundering laws. And the company was facing a $100 million fine. BitMEX is an interesting one because one of its co-founders was embracing Trump's softening stance around crypto. The platform was a early launcher of a derivative swap associated with the Trump meme coin. The Trump meme coin has ended up earning the president millions of dollars, as we've seen in some recent reporting. And the co-founder, Arthur Hayes, wrote a essay that was quite widely read by those in the industry, calling Trump's embrace of meme coins, framing it as a move towards political accountability. And he'd also, in early 2025, he'd been spotted at Mar-a-Lago at an event there talking about the need for crypto deregulation. And the crypto industry is something that certainly President Trump has leaned into pretty strongly in this administration.
2: It's a great story with a lot of research. Thanks so much for sharing it with us, Ava. That's Bloomberg legal reporter Ava Benny Morrison. Turning now to a move that some federal courts are making.
14: Federal prosecutors went to a grand jury to seek criminal charges against members of the United States Senate for something we said. They tried to have us charged and thrown into jail because we said something that they didn't like, because we repeated what the law actually is.
2: 4 months ago, Democratic Senator Mark Kelly spoke about the effort by D.C. U.S. Attorney Jeanine Pirro to get an indictment against six members of Congress who made a video encouraging U.S. troops to disobey illegal orders. but a grand jury refused to indict them.
14: We know the law and the Constitution is on our side. We saw that yesterday when U.S. citizens, the members of a grand jury, they took a stand and said no.
2: A grand jury refusing to indict was once an unusual occurrence, no longer. It's happened in several high-profile cases. For example, Virginia grand jurors twice refused to indict New York Attorney General Letitia James, and federal grand jurors in Chicago rejected indictments against at least three people last year, all of whom were accused of assaulting federal agents during the anti-immigration crackdown. And now a quiet institutional shift, as judges are expressing doubts that prosecutors are bringing cases based on the strength of the evidence. District courts in Chicago, D.C., and Boston are now moving to document the refusal of grand juries to indict. My guest is former federal prosecutor Sharon Faley, a professor at the University of Chicago Law School. Explain why judges in some jurisdictions are concerned about what's happening in federal grand jury proceedings.
18: So the grand jury is a really important check on the prosecutorial process. It's actually grounded in the United States Constitution that when you're charged with a serious crime, that you should be charged by way of an indictment that's brought by the grand jury. The purpose of the grand jury is to have an independent group of citizens who look at the evidence of the case and decide if there's sufficient evidence to believe that there's probable cause that a crime was committed and the person that's being charged committed the crime. And the reason why we wanted to have that independent check is because being charged with a crime is really serious. It has a lot of impact on people's lives. It can, you know, cause public reputational harm. It can cause, you know, someone to lose their liberty if they're held in detention pending the trial. They could be held and then lose their family, lose their job, lose their home. So there's a lot of consequences for just being charged with a crime, not even being convicted of a crime. So when the government is going to take that really important step, we do want this independent check, and that's the purpose of a grand jury. So when we have concern that the government's conduct in front of a grand jury is not what it's supposed to be, and that can be really concerning because it undermines that constitutional right to have this protection that the grand jury provides. Now, normally, proceedings before the grand jury are secret, and they're supposed to be secret, and there's a reason for that, too. When you have a government that's investigating an individual, you know, that can cause reputational harm if that were to get out. The person might be entirely innocent. So we don't necessarily want, you know, the public to know everything that goes on within the grand jury. And then, of course, also witnesses are called to appear and testify before the grand jury. And we want those witnesses to feel comfortable doing that. And so we want to protect their identity. And so that's why the proceedings before the grand jury are supposed to be secret. Now, there's evidence that's been...
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25: With SRN News, I'm Jason Walker. Thousands of non-citizens in New Jersey ended up being eligible to vote due to a computer mistake. Here's correspondent Laura Winters.
26: Liberal New Jersey Governor Mikey Sherrill admits more than 6,000 non-U.S. citizens were on the New Jersey voter rolls. She says 6,600 people were incorrectly registered when they applied for a driver's license. The Democrat governor claims 400 of them ended up voting in elections. These people have reportedly been deleted from the system. President Trump says this episode in New Jersey underscores the need to pass the Save America Act, which requires voter ID and proof of citizenship. Laura Winters reporting.
25: President Trump honoring four soldiers killed in the war in Iran as he attended their dignified transfer at Dover Air Force Base in Delaware.
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28: Capital spending to as much as $205 billion this year. One of the reasons we saw weakness in Class A shares of Alphabet in late trading, they were down about 4%. We also heard from Tesla after the bell. Second quarter earnings short of street estimates. Adjusted EPS of 33 cents. Now, the street was looking for 51. And at the same time, Tesla reported negative free cash flow of a little more than $1 billion. Tesla shares were down 4% in late trading. IBM cut its full year outlook for sales, including for its closely watched software unit. Not that that was a big surprise, because I remember last week IBM reported preliminary earnings and those results showed weak sales for both infrastructure, kind of mainframe business, as well as associated hardware, software. IBM shares last week on that specific day then that the preliminary results were released, those shares tumbled 25%. Today, IBM shares were only off a half of 1% in late New York trading. Uber has cut 10% of jobs within its customer service operations. This as a way of simplifying ranks and embracing artificial intelligence. We check markets for you throughout the day here on Bloomberg. In Hong Kong, Hang Seng up by more than 1%. In Seoul, the Kospi rising 1.7%, the back of strength among some of the semiconductor memory chip makers, especially SK Hynix up 2%, shares in Samsung up by around 2.3%. And if you look at stocks on the Chinese mainland, they are essentially flat. Global News, 24 hours.

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11: 5 months ago, D.C. U.S. Attorney Jeanine Pirro tried to get an indictment against six members of Congress who made a video encouraging U.S. troops to disobey illegal orders. Michigan Senator Elisa Slotkin was one of those lawmakers.
12: Well, as you heard last night at the direction of President Trump, U.S. Attorney Jeanine Pirro attempted to

0: persuade a grand jury to indict us on criminal charges. If things had gone a different way, we'd be preparing for arrest. Fortunately, her attempt failed, and a group of anonymous Americans upheld the rule of law and determined that this case should not proceed. Just to review the bidding, this started with a 90-second video in November that a group of us organized, all of us with military and service backgrounds, simply restating the law in the Uniform Code of Military Justice, that military members had a duty to refuse illegal orders.
1: It was just one instance of federal grand juries refusing to indict. For example, Virginia grand jurors twice refused to indict New York Attorney General Letitia James. And Chicago grand jurors rejected indictments against at least three people who were accused of assaulting federal agents during the Midway Blitz anti-immigration crackdown. Now, several district courts have moved to document federal grand juries' rare refusals to indict, as judges express doubts that prosecutors are bringing only strong criminal cases. I've been talking to University of Chicago Law School professor Sharon Fairley. So the District Court for the Northern District of Illinois is now requiring a public record of a grand jury's no bill in cases that have already been charged with a criminal complaint or information. Explain why it's only in those cases.
2: The grand jury can be used by prosecutors to help them investigate crimes. And so you may have a case where the government is conducting, so for example, it could be a long-term investigation where they're, you know, investigating a large, you know, drug conspiracy or a large fraud case. You know, these investigations can sometimes go on for years while the grand jury is meeting to review evidence and witnesses are coming in to testify. And so they're building the case over the course of time. And then at the end of the investigation, that's when they come to the grand jury and they present the indictment. Now, sometimes there are some cases where the initial charging instrument is the indictment itself rather than a criminal complaint. Then there are other cases that are what I call they're more reactive cases where, for example, something happens, a crime happens, and someone is arrested for that crime, and then they're charged by criminal complaint, and then the indictment comes after that complaint has been issued. So, for example, an example of that, June, might be where there's a bank robbery. Let's say a bank robbery happens, and the perpetrator is caught right in the act, right? He's caught when he's running away. So the authorities, you know, the federal agency in a bank robbery, it's going to be the FBI. They catch the individual and they take him into custody and they issue a complaint and they describe what happened and, you know, why they believe he's the person that committed the bank robbery. They have the surveillance video, what happened. This is all detailed in the affidavit supporting the complaint. And then he's charged, right? In order for him to face the felony charges to go to trial, he still has to be indicted. And so then the government will then go to the grand jury and seek an indictment. They will present the evidence to prove that there's probable cause that that individual committed that bank robbery. And then the person will have to face the charge and have to decide whether he wants to plead guilty or go to trial. So there's a difference. So there's two different kinds of cases. You can have these longer term investigations where the indictment is the first charging instrument, but then you can have more reactive cases where someone's charged by complaint first. Now, the reason why we might think that it's more important when you have a, you know, what's called a no bill, where the grand jury says no, in a case where the person has already been charged by criminal complaint is, like I said, being charged with a federal crime is really important and can have lots of reputational damage. And so when you've been already charged with a criminal complaint, and then the grand jury says, we don't think that that person should be held to trial on this case, then that's something that I think the court is saying they want people to know about that.
1: So in Chicago, there was the case where Judge Perry found that there was misconduct at the grand jury, including that the prosecutor dismissed a grand juror who didn't agree. They talked to a grand juror outside of the grand jury. They improperly vouched for the evidence. Now, that kind of information, that kind of misconduct, we're not going to learn from just this reporting that's required now, right? We're just going to learn the minimal information.
2: Yeah. So like I said, the proceedings before the grand jury, which would include all the testimony by the prosecutors as well as the witnesses, will still remain secret even under this new rule. None of that substantive stuff will come out. This rule merely allows for the court to have a public document that shows that an indictment was presented and it was rejected. And that's all the information that this rule allows to come out about what happens before the grand jury.
1: So why do you think it's important that even that minimum comes out?
2: Well, if for example, if you have a situation where the government, you know, is seeking to indict someone without sufficient evidence in a case where the person has already been charged publicly, I think the court is saying we want the public to know that. And just in case there's concerns around the government conduct in pursuing the case. And so I think that's the purpose of the rule.
1: I was interested because you always heard that famous expression, you know, a grand jury will indict a ham sandwich. But according to the federal data, grand juries around the country refused to indict 15 times a year on average from 2006 to 2016. Is that even a surprising number?
2: Well, I think the thing to understand is that, you know, the whole saying about grand juries will indict a ham sandwich, it's important to understand the dynamics of what happens in a grand jury. A grand jury is not like a normal criminal trial where you have both sides arguing about the case, where, you know, the government is presenting the evidence saying this person is guilty and the defense counsel is presenting evidence or arguing that he's not. The grand jury is not an adversarial proceeding, meaning only the government is there. So, you know, the government is presenting evidence, and all they need to do is to put forth enough evidence to prove that there's probable cause to believe that the crime was committed by that person. That's a much lower standard than the proof that we're normally used to seeing in a criminal trial, which is proof beyond a reasonable doubt. So it's not a terribly high standard. So it's only the government there. The other side's not there to argue against what the government is presenting, and it's a fairly low standard. And so that's why it's fairly rare where the government presents a case where, you know, a true bill is not authorized by the grand jury. But the other reason why a no true bill decision is rare is because when you're a prosecutor presenting a case before the grand jury, as I mentioned, you know, to get an indictment, all you have to put forth is enough evidence to prove there was probable cause. But you know, ultimately, if you get the indictment, that you're going to have to try the case. And so most prosecutors, at least most good prosecutors, are not going to seek an indictment unless they have enough proof to prove the case ultimately, which is proof beyond a reasonable doubt. And that's another reason why, particularly in the federal system, usually, you know, decisions of no bill are rare, because most prosecutors, before the indictment, their case is built out and it's strong and they know they've got proof beyond a reasonable doubt. And that's why they're pursuing the indictment. And so that's why these no bill decisions usually are somewhat rare.
1: A lot of the high-profile cases where grand juries refused to indict involved political enemies of the president or Democratic lawmakers. Do you think the courts are concerned that prosecutors are being influenced by politics?
2: Well, you know, I can't, you know, speak for the court as to why they put this rule into place. So I really don't know the answers to that question. And of course, there has been a lot of coverage of, you know, the Department of Justice and the way it is operating these days in a way that is reflecting what seem to be more politically driven prosecutions than there were before the Trump administration. There's no question about that. There's a lot of debate around that. But I think, you know, what's also been discussed, that sort of the issue that's been raised by the most recent misconduct observed here in Chicago, is that prosecutors have generally been given this presumption of regularity, right? Which is the idea that they're going to handle themselves in the way and on the up and up. They're going to follow the rules and they're going to conduct themselves in a way that the court would trust them to do. And I think what we're seeing in terms of what happened in Chicago most recently is that, you know, courts are worried about whether or not they should be giving the prosecutors under this particular Department of Justice's strategy, the way this particular Department of Justice is operating, whether they deserve that presumption of regularity. And so if they have that concern, there are things that the court can do, like creating rules like this, to address those concerns.
1: Thanks so much for joining me, Sharon. That's Professor Sharon Fairley of the University of Chicago School of Law. In other legal news today, the Justice Department is quietly recruiting prosecutors for a public corruption initiative within its White House-linked fraud division, potentially ramping up politically charged investigations of state officials ahead of the midterms. DOJ's National Fraud Enforcement Division is building out a team exploring how politicians and state officials facilitate the misuse of tax dollars, either by actively participating in or failing to prevent schemes under their watch. That's according to Bloomberg sources. Former prosecutors say that prosecuting state leaders who are layers removed from wrongdoing will present significant evidentiary obstacles. Former and current DOJ attorneys say they're concerned the administration is standing up a partisan-driven unit after dismantling the public integrity section. And that's it for this edition of the Bloomberg Law Show. 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
6: News this hour from Town Hall. I'm Jason Walker. Thousands of non-citizens in New Jersey ended up being eligible to vote because of a mistake. Correspondent Laura Winters.
7: Liberal New Jersey Governor Mikey Sherrill admits more than 6,000 non-U.S. citizens were on the New Jersey voter rolls. She says 6,600 people were incorrectly registered when they applied for a driver's license. The Democrat governor claims 400 of them ended up voting in elections. These people have reportedly been deleted from the system. President Trump says this episode in New Jersey underscores the need to pass the Save America Act, which requires voter ID and proof of citizenship. Laura Winters reporting.
6: President Trump has honored four soldiers killed in the war and attending the dignified transfer at Dover Air Force Base in Delaware.
8: Very tough to watch, to be honest with you. Very tough. I think it's the toughest thing I do. If anything, I do all this stuff, but I think it's the toughest thing I do.
6: Later, the president was in Georgia to promote the new Trump Accounts Child Investment Program, saying it will help set up kids for future financial success.
8: Their parents, grandparents, employers, and loved ones can contribute up to $5,000 a year. And with the modest contribution, these accounts will reach hundreds of thousands of dollars for these young people by the time they get to, let's say, 18, let's say 21. But by the time they're just young adults, They could be worth hundreds of thousands of dollars, most likely will be.
6: R. James Woolsey, a national security expert who led the CIA for 2 years following his appointment by President Bill Clinton, has died. Woolsey was 84. Small town of Presidio, Texas, challenging the Trump administration's border wall plans. Community leaders there say the wall would endanger levees, protecting from flash floods. More on these stories, townhall.com.
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10: Adolf Hitler's birthplace in Austria has been inaugurated as a police station. The move aims to deter its use as a pilgrimage site for Nazi sympathizers. A memorial stone outside the house in Brunau am Inn will remain, bearing a message against fascism. Austria's Interior Minister Gerhard Karner has emphasized the country's commitment to confronting its past. Renovations took years and cost around 20 million euros. That's nearly $23 million. The building was previously rented by the Interior Ministry and has stood empty since 2011. I'm Charles de Ledesma.
6: A June 1st trial date has been set for Nicolas Maduro to face drug trafficking charges in New York. His lawyer says he plans to contest the charges. Defense attorneys object to the military action that snatched Venezuela's president from power. Breaking news and analysis, townhall.com. Tropical Storm Bertha has made landfall in Louisiana. Storm is king winds that extend some 100 miles from the center. Damaging wind and storm surge are the main threats. National Hurricane Center meteorologist Robbie Berg.
11: There are rainfall amounts of 1 to 4 inches is expected across portions of the northern Gulf Coast. Some areas could see upwards of 6 in those very isolated areas, and that could produce some types of flash flooding. But we're not expecting any sort of widespread type of flooding like we've seen in past storms.
6: In the meantime, torrential rains in West Virginia causing flash flooding that inundated homes and businesses. Authorities say floods washed out bridges, leading to numerous rescues in parts of the state. The governor, Patrick Morrissey, says several people are unaccounted for, but there's no official word yet on deaths. And more than 300 National Guard members have been sent in to help. More on these stories, townhall.com.
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15: 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I'm Gary Kaltbaum, your host. Hey, thanks for being with us today. Glad you're here, ladies and gentlemen. Happy that you are listening. I'm pretty sure it's Wednesday. I'm pretty sure it is the 22nd. I know it's July. And as always, we got serious talk on everything that affects you, your life, your money, your job, your industry. We'll do the markets. We'll do the economy and your job and your industry. We'll do Washington, D.C. and the Morlocks there. You can go look that up. War. Again, tariffs. Again, trade wars. I'll explain that also. and much more. And if you do not get this radio show in your city, we shall post it at GaryK.com. We'll also post it on our X feed. Go follow us on X. Just put our name in. If you'd like to email us, just be nice. Just be respectful. We'll be nice and respectful back, unless you like Hamas or you're a racist and all that crap. And that's that. Just so you know, we are waiting on Google. We don't call it Alphabet. We don't know why they changed the name. I believe IBM, they warned in advance, so we'll see if they come up with something better. Tesla, I believe, is reporting also, right? ServiceNow is reporting. Las Vegas Sands, CSX, if any of them report, we shall let you know. And we'll kind of, if they report, we'll, you know, these things move like there's no tomorrow. Texas Instruments, did I mention that one? They're reporting also. So a bunch of Jell-O going to be moving on the plate. But I got to tell you, there's a couple of things we want to convey to you today. We call them sore thumbs. And we're being what I would say on the repetitive side, because we don't know if everybody listens every day, even though you should. And we pride ourselves here when dealing with the markets, what you should avoid. And there's a couple of standouts. Big standouts. Make that maybe three standouts over the last year that, wow. You never know when a disaster is going to hit. But you just try to put two and two together. And you also want to follow what we call the roadmap. Assume we know what a bull market and a bear market looks like. Just assume. And you'll have an understanding where we're coming from. Just assume. I have to start with SpaceX. Because SpaceX today was down $8.34. to $115.12. SpaceX. And we warned you. We didn't tell you what to do. All we simply did here, it was so simple. Ask the question, would you pay $1.77 trillion, with a T, dollars, for a company with $18 billion in revenues, loses $5 billion a year, net cash flow negative, and did a $25 billion bond offering, and sends rockets up in the air, and we just had a Blue Origin rocket blow up. Would you buy that company outright? The other part of the equation we said to you on this show, just on valuations, if this company was just selling pipes, the IPO would be $10, $15. And I got people emailing me, not pissed off, but thinking I was doing something I always complain about, and that is we're never thrilled with people who call crashes. We're never thrilled with people that say 1.5 million Bitcoin by 2030. So the thought process, we were sending something out there that was outrageous, but we weren't. We were just doing normal valuation measures. Price to sales. It should never be at 100. It should be like 5. Now, as we said since day one, we have no edge. We didn't have any edge because it was too new. No patterns. The only thing we could do here is just say to you whether it goes up or down valuation. And also the other part, the big other part, almost every initial public offering that they came out with in the last year or two that opened hot crumbled because they brought them out at ridiculous prices. So there was precedent. But still, the $135 deal opened at $150 and within a couple of days was $226. And as it was going up, we said the same thing as it was going down. And that is, we don't have an edge. It hasn't been public long enough. But valuations. Ask yourself that question. And I must tell you, I'm surprised. Now, we finally had an edge. We said to you, well, it opened up at $150. If it breaks below $150, that means everybody who bought in the aftermarket is losing money, and that should invite selling. Why? It was just $226, and people are thinking something's not right. And since they were hyped and touted by it by a bunch of people, it'll invite selling. And guess what it did? What was our second edge if it broke the initial public offering price of $135? That would really invite selling. Well, again, it closed at $114. It's in the aftermarket now, $114.70. Down $8.86. And it's still trading at like 1.5 trillion market cap. So we've gotten a lot of emails from people thanking. I had people call me on the phone thanking me. One person called me and said, saved $450,000 listening to me on SpaceX. I guess they bought a lot. I said, dinner on you. These are the type of things we pride ourselves on. Because I must tell you, after SpaceX came public, we're watching people on TV, and they try to put you in a lather. Not thinking of anything about what could go wrong. Valuations. And then there's the analysts. May we do what we did twice, a third time? Once the quiet period was over, analysts can come out with their thoughts. Here we go. These are all initiations. The first recommendation. Buy, outperform, buy. Overweight, outperform, buy, overweight, outperform, strong buy, outperform, overweight. There were no sells. There was one neutral. Whatever neutral means. And why do all the analysts have buy recommendations on it? Beats the hell out of me. Up next, we'll put a bow tie on that and then head to the others. This is the one and only Investor's Edge.

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12: It doesn't get better than this.
0: So, let me tell you what happens with SpaceX now. You ready? I don't know. But selling tends to feed on itself. That's number one. And number two, it's still ridiculous valuation. It's still ridiculous. No sense whatsoever.
12: And this is coming from me who says I think they have a fabulous future. Fabulous future. But we deal with the current. And as we said, we thought they brought it out at a frickin' ridiculous price. They were able to, based on hype, based on touting, based on shouting, based on Elon Musk. And they did it. Next. Bitcoin. Just technically, November 4th of last year, we called the top. And it's down, I think, right now about 47, 48% from the highs, and it's off the lows. I believe one moment a few months back we said it was trying, but then it just rolled over bad. Ethereum is worse. There's a lot of coins that are down 90%. Some are at zero. Again, we hope you listen. We do the crypto just based on a technical basis. Recently, we have said to you that the good news is it stopped going down. But that's all we've said. That's the good news. For the last, I don't know, 6 weeks, it's held lows and it's trying. But that's all we can tell you. We loathe the clowns. It's going to be 1.5 million 2030. Imagine saying, by the way, they called that when it was 100,000. Imagine telling people, yeah, it's going to be up 15-fold within 4 years. I cannot tell you how asinine, asinine, and asinine that is. And they get credibility. That amazing part about that, that somebody has the grapefruits to talk, oh, it's going to be 15-fold. Amazing. And they're still out there, even though now, to get there, it'd have to go up like 24-fold, 25-fold in less than 4 years. They're clowns. And unfortunately, one of them manages trillions of bucks and is still down 50% from 2021. We're going to leave names out. I can't tell you how much that pisses me off because somebody out there listens to that. Anyway, whatever. So that's the Bitcoin. And then the last part of the equation, wow. And this one has us really surprised. You know when we say to you, when something bottoms or tops, starts an uptrend, starts a downtrend, we always say to you, well, we think this hit a low, or this is breaking out of range. What's our next line always? We don't know how far it goes or how long it lasts, because we don't. When somebody gives you out a target, you watch somebody on TV and they give you out a target, they're full of crap. They're full of crap. They don't know. My favorites are the one where they say, well, we think the Dow is going to rally for the next 2 months and then drop for 4 months, but then at the end of the whatever. So software stocks. Unreal. We'll start off with Microsoft, because in August it hit 555 on an earnings report, closed that day at like 530, dropped to 492 in August of last year, rallied up to 553 on the next earnings report, and completely sold down. That was Microsoft. Oracle gapped up on their earnings reports from 240 to 345. And the announcement was what was happening with artificial intelligence and this, that, and the other thing. And then never saw the light of day afterwards. We owned some Oracle and sold it at $303. It was somewhere in October of last year. I'm not sure the exact date, but we sold it at 303. We did not make any money on the trade at the time. We got worried about software as a whole and its trading. There were already names that had topped out a while before that, like ServiceNow, like HubSpot, like Workday. They were already in bearish phases. But little did we know, because Oracle in late October topped, a few days later broke the 50-day, and for lack of a better word, crashed. Going from 345 to 135 in 6 months, that's a crash, right? Microsoft went from 553 to 356 in a few months. It's like a crash. And we had no idea except to say, you probably want to avoid software stocks because so many of them were just getting pelted. And of course, the one that's been touted the most, Palantir, has gone from 207 to now 124. But what I want to bring up is recently they bounced and they've crashed them again. You had a couple of day moment where they ramped and they've crashed them again. And we're letting you know, they are worsening by the day into new yearly lows. And we had mentioned to you, by the way, software security strong and a couple other names strong. Guess what's happened to them? They're now coming in hard. Recently, we had saw some strength. You probably never heard of JFrog. It's broke down badly in the last week. How about Twilio? Broke down badly in the last week. And now they're coming after some of the real strong ones. Software. Continue to avoid. We'll put a bow tie on that next, and then we'll have the aftermarket. I'm Gary. 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
6: With SRN News, I'm Jason Walker. Democratic New Jersey Governor Mikey Sherrill admits 6,000 non-U.S. citizens were on the state voter rolls and 400 ended up voting in actual elections. President Trump has honored the lives of four U.S. troops killed in the Middle East and returned to their families at Dover Air Force Base in Delaware. The president saluted proudly as the caskets were escorted off a plane. Charles Gaines, the author who helped bring bodybuilding into the mainstream with the pumping iron, has died. He was 84. And authorities in the city of Brotherly Love continue their investigation. Philadelphia police are searching for those responsible for a weekend break-in at the home of Philadelphia Eagles running back Saquon Barkley. SRN News.
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9: This is Carol Platt Liebau for townhall.com. Zoran Mamdani's anti-Semitism is showing again. He's threatened to enforce the International Criminal Court's arrest warrant against Israeli Prime Minister Benjamin Netanyahu if Netanyahu comes to New York for the United Nations General Assembly. The threat is absurd. President Trump has made clear that no one is going to arrest Netanyahu. And Secretary of State Marco Rubio has rightly described the ICC as a politicized institution engaged in lawfare against Americans and hostile to our national sovereignty. The notion that an international tribunal could use a disputed warrant to arrest the leader of one of America's closest allies on American soil is preposterous. So's the idea that New York's mayor should be conducting U.S. foreign policy. What Mamdani is really doing is trying to normalize anti-Semitism in American public life. That's dangerous, and it's wrong. I'm Carol Platt-Liebau.
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14: He's got to be pleased with that. 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
15: Comes highly recommended. You're going to feel better if you talk to him.
16: So anyway, just those three. And of course, recently we warned you about the artificial intelligence and semiconductor area, and jury's still out. I will tell you there was some better action in some semis today, but did not finish well. But the AI area, ew, that's not acting too well. We'll see. We'll see. Aftermarket. You ready? IBM. So IBM lowered their numbers recently. What was it, about 7 days ago? The stock closed the day before at 290 and closed the next day at 217. And since has dropped to 205. They actually missed on their lowered numbers. IBM misses by 2 cents and misses on revenues. That's from their lowered numbers. But the stock's up $5 in the aftermarket, to 210. And I think that just has to do with it's already been blasted. That's amazing. I'm going to have to look over those numbers in a little bit. So that's IBM. Google. So number one on the hit parade, Google was down $5 today. And has been acting poorly the last few weeks, actually the last 6 or 7 weeks. It was acting really well in early May and then topped out, and it's below the 50, whatever, it was down $5 today. It's up $2 in the aftermarket, so it's down $3 for the day. I must tell you, the initial thing, it was down 11 in the aftermarket, then it was up 6 in the aftermarket. As I speak, it is up a little more than $2 in the aftermarket, so not a lot of big movement out of that, but under pressure. Tesla, the numbers sucked, and is down $13 in the aftermarket, down to $361. Tesla was $433 3 weeks ago. It's $361 in the aftermarket, and Tesla's numbers... I love doing this. I feel like I'm roving reporter. Missed by 20 cents. Gross margin was down. They did 33 cents a share. Expectations was 53. I'll go through the numbers later. But the initial reaction, not good in Tesla. Next, ServiceNow. And again, this stock has been blasted. And it was down $7 today. It's up $6 in the aftermarket. So it's flat on the day. But ServiceNow has gone from a high of 240, it's 101 as I speak. And 240 was in March of 25, which is a big wow. And by the way, that's software. And that's part of the carnage as of recent. Texas Instruments, I got it down $9 in the aftermarket. Semiconductor, that's held up pretty well versus others. But yeah, down $10 in the aftermarket right now, which means analog devices will be only down about $3. Las Vegas Sands, very classic bear market. Riding the rails of a bear market, classic. Close at 45, I got it at 42, remains in a bear market. Hey, sorry. I'm just reporting the news to you, kids. CSX, the rails have been strong. I got it up $2 in the aftermarket to 51.75, remains strong. Look at that. So I gave you a good one. How about Oh boy, Molina Health. This is one of those managed care stocks that have been better, but this one's down. I'm showing down $18 in the aftermarket, down to 203. Raymond James, I can't tell. Big spread. SEI Corp, that looks flat. And that's kind of it for the aftermarket of importance, ladies and gentlemen. And that's your story of the day. By the way, Google's dropping a little bit more. It's now showing down $7 for the day. That's, well, so it's down 2 in the aftermarket, but it's just moving all over the map. Today, the Dow was down 6, but the NASDAQ was down 146, and the NASDAQ 100 down 157. Software was the culprit because the SOX was up 54, but the SOX at one time was up. First off, it was down big early and then reversed, and at the high today, well, let me give you that. If I can find it. The SOX today hit a high of 12,525. It was up about 180, finished up 54. But early in the day, it was 12,113. It was down 250. But as we said yesterday, the semis feel like and look like you had a washout, what we call double bottom. We'll see what tomorrow brings. Did not finish great today. But I am seeing a little bit of bid in the aftermarket. We'll see how it goes. SanDisk finished up only 6. No, finished up 10 today, but I got it up 24 in the aftermarket. So maybe something's going on there. Seagate today finished up 16. I got to get this right. My bad. It's got spread. Anyway, Seagate finished up about 18. Western Digital finished up about 8 and is up, both up in the aftermarket. We'll see what tomorrow brings. Of note, oil prices up another $2. The 10-year yield up almost 0.3 to 4.657. And what are we talking about?

And I don't see any news that has SanDisk moving up nicely in the aftermarket, but welcome to our world of crazy. So we just wanted to start out today because, wow, there's some sore thumbs out there. And we're really surprised. Just so you know, these investment bankers that do the underwritings for the initial public offerings, their job is to stabilize these stocks. But they screwed up badly with SpaceX. That's just a big, gigantic, greedy screw-up. You know what the problem is, though? People willing to pay the price. But they should not have brought it out at that level. No way. We told you. Ridiculous. What do we say? If I gave you a $1 bill, would you give me $10? Hell no. If you walked into a Toyota car dealership, would you buy a Toyota Highlander and pay the price of a Bentley? Hell no. Well, guess what they did with this SpaceX initial public offering? Just that. And you know what? They have other big IPOs to come out. That's going to be a tougher sell. Anthropic, tougher sell. OpenAI, by the way, OpenAI, their sales are so much less than they expected, I can't even begin to tell you. And they're going to try to do an IPO. At least that's what I hear. So that's a little bit of that as we go into tomorrow. And I will tell you tomorrow, Blackstone, Honeywell in the Dow, United Rentals, Union Pacific, Tractor Supply, which has been a brutal bear market. How about STM Microelectronics, Nokia, Norfolk Southern, Comcast, Ameriprise, after the close tomorrow, Intel, SAP, which, by the way, software, new yearly low. So a little rough going, ladies and gentlemen. Up next, anything going on in the world? This is the one and only Investor's Edge.

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1: With SRN News, I'm Jason Walker. Thousands of non-citizens in New Jersey ended up eligible to vote because of a computer mistake.
2: Liberal New Jersey Governor Mikey Sherrill admits more than 6,000 non-U.S. citizens were on the New Jersey voter rolls. She says 6,600 people were incorrectly registered when they applied for a driver's license. The Democrat governor claims 400 of them ended up voting in elections. These people have reportedly been deleted from the system. President Trump says this episode in New Jersey underscores the need to pass the Save America Act, which requires voter ID and proof of citizenship. Laura Winters reporting.
1: Very solemn time in Delaware. President Trump has honored the lives of four U.S. troops killed in the Middle East and returned to their families at Dover Air Force Base. Commander-in-Chief saluted Wednesday as the caskets were escorted off a plane.
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0: Well, United Rentals was supposed to report after the close tomorrow. They just reported it's up $100 in the aftermarket, about 9%. That's a good one. How's that? They beat by a mile, and I think they gapped it up last time. And Southwest Airlines reported they missed the numbers and is down a little bit. Didn't see that one. So there's a little bit more that is going on. Anything going on news-driven? Nothing great to report. As you know, the president put 50% tariffs on Canada. Canada just gave him the middle finger and is doing stuff on us. Not even going to mention. I don't know. I feel like this president wakes up and gets bored and decides, I'm just going to put a tariff on. Which only hurts you and I. I just want you to remember what a tariff is. It's a tax on imports that come in here that are paid by the company who has a choice to push it on to the consumer or the buyer. A 50%. They did it on cement. He did it on cement, furniture, and some other crap. It's sheer stupidity and insanity. And I can tell you how depressing it is just because they got to kiss his butt, how many conservative politicians and conservative pundits are out there. Yeah, the tariffs, this, tariffs, it did this. They are taxes on you and I. Case closed. That's all they are. Taxes on you and I. And in case you don't know, the tariffs killed the farmers. And what did the president do? He paid them off with our tax dollars, the socialist that he is. That's socialism, by the way, any way you cut it. So I don't know. I'd love to sit down with the president and explain things to him, but he would laugh me off anyhow. Life is simple. As president, low taxes, less regulations, strong border, strong defense. Get the hell out of the way. There's not much you have to do because there's 150 million of us that wake up every day wanting to do better for ourselves and our family. We've had tremendous technological breakthroughs and medical advancements where productivity gains are fabulous. We're doing a fabulous job. They just get in our freaking way. And unfortunately, this president just doesn't stop. Every day it is something, something, and something. Wakes up, tariffs on Canada. By the way, just so you know, I don't think these tariffs are the biggest of deals because you can get cement from other places. Right? You can get furniture elsewhere, right? But it's just the point that it taxes any way you cut it. And he said that it's the greatest word in the dictionary. What else? The yachts running New York City wanted to arrest Benjamin Netanyahu, the man who runs Israel, but has no interest in arresting Vladimir Putin or the guy Maduro that's in jail here now. Just letting you know. We have a Jew hater running New York City that, by the way, a lot of Jews voted for the Jew hater. He's also invited terror lovers, people that say we deserve 9/11, into the mansion there. I'm not making this up. It's heartbreaking. And by the way, as a Jew, I have smelled people like this coming from miles away. Just letting you know. What else going on? I'm reading this, and it looks like I can confirm it. The Oregon governor signed a bill that removes the requirements for students to demonstrate proficiency in reading, writing, and math for high school graduation. What an ass clown. The reasoning is racism. That's the reasoning. That certain parts of the citizenry are not smart enough. In other words, the Oregon governor is an ass clown. She's saying blacks are stupid. That's what she's saying. So we're going to lower requirements in order for them to pass because they're stupid. That's what she's saying. I got news for her. They're all smarter than her. Unbelievable. And I had to do a double take on this. This is certainly going to help graduation rates. It ain't going to help them when they go out into the world, though. And guess what? It's the real world that matters. You live in Oregon, you may want to go visit the governor and ask her what the hell's going on. You'll have a great evening. Drive carefully. When you get home, do like we do. Quite simple. Make sure you hug your family, hug your children. They will feel better. You will feel better. I promise. Stay well. Be well. Have a great one. Good night.
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5: News this hour from Town Hall. I'm Jason Walker. Secretary of State Marco Rubio warning some Asian leaders in the Philippines that Iran's demand to control and collect tolls in the Strait of Hormuz would threaten the world's economy and set a precedent that could be repeated elsewhere in the world. Rubio says the U.S. attacks on Iran are simply a response to Iranian attacks on the Strait of Hormuz.
6: Commercial ships are going through the straits and they're being blown up. The United States is defending that shipping and in addition is targeting the places that are launching against those ships that continue to degrade Iran's ability to target and harm global shipping.
5: And the U.S. military has conducted now a 12th night of strikes against Iran. President Trump honoring the lives of four U.S. troops killed in the Middle East and returned to their families Wednesday at Dover Air Force Base in Delaware. President saluted Wednesday as the caskets were escorted off the plane. Liberal New Jersey Governor Mikey Sherrill admits more than 6,000 non-U.S. citizens were on state voter rolls. She says they were incorrectly registered when they applied for a driver's license. Democrat governor says 400 ended up voting in elections. President Trump says this episode just shows and really underscores the need to pass the Save America Act.
7: President Trump is calling on Senate Republicans to take up a major rules change as he pushes for the SAVE Act.
8: What they should do? Very simple. A lot of you don't know about filibuster. They should terminate the filibuster and approve everything. Because the Democrats are going to do it. The Democrats are going to terminate the filibuster as soon as they have a chance.
7: The White House says election integrity remains a top priority for the administration. Willie Nelson, Washington.
5: And more on these stories at townhall.com.
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18: Good afternoon, fellow investors, and welcome back to Invest Talk. This is our Wednesday, July 22nd, 2026 edition of Invest Talk, and a lot of moving parts in the markets. We are in the midst of earnings season, so we're going to get to a lot of that. And it's not just any earnings season, it's a very, very important one, because we have a lot of Mag 7 names reporting, the market digesting how their businesses are evolving. This is vital to the future of not just our market, but our economy as well, because it's so reliant on these names. We're going to dig into that and much, much more during this hour. I know we get caught up in the weeds sometimes in these type of topics, but we also try to spend time to zoom out, give you broader concepts so that it's not about making a decision today and tomorrow or next week, but it's about building the skills, the tool set, so that you don't need to tune in. We love that you tune into InvestTalk, but ideally at some point, you're doing one of two things. You're either so good on your own that you don't need to tune in here, or B, maybe you hire us, right? And we're doing it for you. And that happens a lot as well. So either way, we are here to help you find one direction. a direction where you can consistently make good decisions with your money because you've embodied the principles, the smart principles of good decision making when it comes to your investment universe, your investment portfolio, your broader financial plan, making sure it is all aligned so that you are achieving your goal of financial freedom. That's a nebulous word or set of words, but it means different things for different people. But once again, these principles are the same. Not using your emotions, focusing on the reality on the ground, not getting caught up in hype. Those are the things that help you avoid pitfalls and capitalize on opportunities. That's what this hour is about each and every weekday. And of course, we will be answering your finance and investment questions. I'll bring you data. I'll bring you topics. But in just a bit, we'll talk about today's market performance, and then we'll run down some topics. But as usual, we'll tackle this first caller question now.
19: The stock I'm asking about is JXN, Jackson Financial. I'd love to hear what you guys think about it. Thank you.
18: 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They operate a holding company. It's a annuity service. It sells annuities to retail investors. Simple as that. Does have institutional products, but mainly it's an institutional sales company. The business is good. Guess what? Shocking. If you're able to sell annuities, you're going to make a lot of money. If you're either the insurance company or you're the salesperson. Earnings this year are, no, backtrack. It's usually not great for the buyer of the annuity, but that's neither here nor there. This is about what the business of Jackson Financial is. $8.7 billion market cap, solid balance sheet, good free cash flow, about $5.2 billion. I like that. Now, that has fallen, so that's in a bit of a decline. Shares outstanding are going back up. That's interesting. It'd been buying back shares since 2021 at 94 million shares outstanding. At the end of last year, at 67 million shares outstanding, roughly. Now we're up over 70 million shares outstanding. What's going on here? That worries me a little bit. The profitability metrics are pretty meager, even though the cash flow is strong. To me, I think you're getting caught up in those earnings. Now, the technicals are fine. The earnings numbers look good, but that raises a giant red flag. You're trading at 5 PE. Earnings are growing 4% this year, 18% next year. To me, there's a deeper story here. This is my 25 years of doing this. I get alarm bells when I see things like this. There's something deeper going on here. I don't know what it is, but that's what a 5P ratio is telling you. That's a 20% earnings yield. Way too high. So I'm going to pass on Jackson because it just doesn't pass the smell test to me. So we had a great show yesterday. We looked into this question. Can the Magnificent Seven earnings hold the market up? Talked about how an obscure volatility measure, is pointing to a potential breakout or breakdown. We also answered a listener question on Danaher. Excuse me, my mic just dropped. On Danaher, if you happen to miss it, go check it out. The best way to get every show is to follow Invest Talk wherever you get your podcasts. Now, we have a lot of ground to cover over the next 45 minutes. Our main focus point is about stocks beyond tech. Where is the market rotating? What's working right now? Seen a big sell-off in semiconductors, memory stocks, all of that. You got a nice little bounce over the past couple days. We'll explore the sectors and themes that are working when tech isn't. How to find opportunity in this chaos. We'll dig into that story. We'll also look at Google's earnings. This is the first big hyperscaler to report earnings this season. And guess what? $6 billion cash burn as it raised AI spending. So we'll dig into the numbers there. Also, shifts in capital flows. How is this going to change the role of the U.S. dollar? We know we're going through a time of major upheaval and major change. And most likely the dollar will be central to that. So we'll look at that topic. We also have voice bank questions on Agree Realty Corp, ADC, and then 401k allocations. And also some questions that came in from the comment section on the InvestTalk YouTube channel as well. But we're going to head to a quick break. Please remember, you can call anytime and leave your question on the InvestTalk voice bank, or if you're listening live via our live stream on InvestTalk.com or possibly on AM 1220 in the Bay Area, you can call right now at 888-99-CHART. Hang on, because I plan to talk about today's market activity in the next segment.
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18: 888-99-CHART, 888-992-4278 is how you get through and ask your question on today's show. Let's go look at the markets for a potential fall through. Yesterday, after yesterday's big bounce in tech, we didn't get that today. We actually got a sell-off. You had the NASDAQ down a little over 0.5%. S&P was barely down only 10 points, 14 basis points. Dow was essentially flat, only down 6 points there. If you look at what drove the market down, mostly it was names like Tesla down 1.3, Meta down 2.5, Intel down 2.7, Microsoft nearly 2%. Then you have names like Palantir down 6. SpaceX, what did I tell everyone? This is one of the most egregiously overvalued stocks in the history of markets. I think the most egregiously overvalued stock in the history of markets. Now at 115, IPO to 135, it's down 50% from its high just less than a month ago. So continued sell-off on that front. Surprising in some ways, but not at all in others, right? Surprising in how quick it rolled over, especially because the lockup period doesn't really start in earnest until next month. There's going to be more dumping of shares. So I think this could go much, much lower, probably sub 100 at some point very soon, probably. And then I think this could be a sub $50 stock in short order. But really, the market was dragged down by tech overall. You had some strength. Energy continued to do well as oil prices are strong. Utilities are bouncing back as well. So more rotation into those safe sectors. There's continuing to be more rhetoric in the U.S.-Iran war that is potentially disrupting the Red Sea, which would create more chaos and supply chain bottlenecks. President Trump said this morning he would destroy a bridge or power plant in Iran anytime Iran attacks a ship in the Strait of Hormuz. So once again, more rhetoric ramping up there. Another aspect that's very, very concerning, bond yields. Bond yields are again are up again today. Markets are now pricing in just over 40 basis points worth of Fed tightening this year. What's interesting is that gold is now breaking out to the upside. Gold finished up 1.9%, silver up 2%. So definitely some safe haven buying here. Bitcoin off about 1%, WTI up 3%. So as I've said before, I think you're finally getting to this phase where the supply deficits that have been going on for what, 3-4 months now are starting to catch up. And it's clear there's no resolution to what's going on in the Middle East. It's a quagmire that will just likely continue to drag on. You did outperformance today in home builders did well. Surprising once again, considering the higher interest rates. Food did well. Telecom did well. Industrial metals, chemicals, those all did well. What were the laggers today? Software was broadly weaker. Transports, med tech, credit cards, insurers, regional banks, private equity. Those are all weak on the day. What else did we get? More Anthropic AMD partnership, but I think it's kind of a whole circular financing issue that continues to struggle there. GE Vernova, one of the higher profile laggards today. A lot of it is likely margin compression that you're seeing. That's one issue. And then once again, Google kicked off earnings, and that is down after hours, along with Tesla down big after hours as well. So very interesting day, and we're really kicking into gear with the earnings season. Let's go with a YouTube comment question. Alameda says, hello, this is Marin in Alameda County. I really enjoy our show on KDAO, or your show on KDAO. I've held AVB, Avalon Bay, since before 2000, has grown to 13% of one Schwab account. Obviously, I'm more of a set and forget it investor, but over decades, it has been a steady eddy. But today, I learned from a mailbox that AVB is merging with Equity Residential to form a multifamily real estate behemoth. Can you explain some of the pros and cons of the merger for this retail investor like me? Will it still be a REIT or something else entirely? Is there a tax consequence, good or bad, for me? Interesting. Avalon Bay, AVB is the symbol. I did not hear about this. It says, I'm 70, no heirs, and have substantial sources of income. I have other substantial sources of income. I always learn something useful from your program. Thank you so much. I have not seen anything come in that is, I'm going to have to do a little research. I want to answer this, but I'm going to have to do a little research on this, and I will answer it right after this break. This is Invest Talk, now with more than 63 million downloads. Thanks to you. Hang on, our work continues. But give me a call at 888-99-CHART.
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24: 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In the early days, InvestTalk was Jerry Klein and Steve Peasley. Now the torch has been passed and a new generation of hosts is on the job, Justin Klein and Luke Guerrero. So when you've got finance and investment questions, don't forget to call InvestTalk, 888-99-CHART.
18: So to answer the listener's question or the YouTube comment question, it shows you I don't review these. I just answer them on the fly. There is a vote on August 12th of a merger of equals between AVB and Equity Residential. If it passes, then they will combine. You'll get about, 2.8 shares of Equity Residential for each share of AVB, that you own. So it's just going to combine the company. It'll still be publicly traded. There's no tax consequences that you have to worry about here. It'll just be a bigger company. Maybe a little more risk, but potential more upside as well. So I don't mind it. Usually these type of mergers of equal similar companies, similar types of assets, right? They're a REIT. Then I think this is fine. So I wouldn't worry about any tax consequences. Just maybe a slight change in the income you get from it. One thing to think about is doing direct indexing if you're trying to diversify from this name. If it's 13% of your portfolio, that's kind of a lot. And it's in a taxable account, something to think about. Schwab does it. We do it for clients. So happy to talk to you about that. Let's keep things rolling. Here comes another fresh Voice Bank question now.
25: Good morning, Luke and Justin. This is Josh from New York. I had a quick question about my 401k allocations. I only have three international investment options within my 401k, the Vanguard Total World, which is about 60% U.S. allocated stocks, and the MMS International Diversification Fund, which is about 99.6% U.S. stocks. I can also get into the Vanguard International Total International Stock Market Index, which I'm pretty sure excludes the U.S. completely. And I was wondering if I wanted some international exposure, and because there's so much overlap with those first two and my large cap exposure, that if going fully excluding the U.S. would make sense. And if so, if about 20% of my allocation would make sense. I appreciate any input you have on the matter. Thanks. Bye.
18: Yeah, very simple. I would go with the one that's exclusively international, then you know exactly what your exposure is. It's not going to move over time. This is your allocation to your foreign markets. And the Vanguard Total International Stock Fund is, it's not bad. It's not the best one out there, but you know, you're in a 401k, you're very limited to what you can invest in. I would roll it into an IRA at some point if you can, but in the meantime, using this is just fine. Now, is 20% the right number? I think it should be higher. You know, you talked about the global index being more like 60% domestic, 40% foreign. I actually think you should be at least 30% in foreign markets. So I would, and maybe even up to 40. But 30 is a good starting place. And then it also depends on what risk are you taking. If you're all equities, 30% in the 30 to 35% range is probably good. If you are a more moderate investor, you sounded pretty young, so I'm guessing you're aggressive. But for everyone else out there who might be more moderate, you know, maybe you scale that international exposure down and you add more bonds, maybe some international bonds, maybe some short-term corporate bonds. You know, I think that can be a good way to diversify. And then also for everyone is just gaining exposure to harder assets, gold and silver, copper, uranium, things like that. I think would be a great addition too. But once again, in a 401k, you can be pretty limited, but definitely start with about 30% in foreign markets. Now let's play another listener question from 888-99 chart.
3: Hi, InvestTalk. I had a question about DraftKings, tickers DKNG. I'd like you guys to take a look at this as a speculative play for a long-term hold. What price target do you think would be a good opportunity to take a position? I'll listen on the show, and thanks, guys.
18: All right, looking at DraftKings. Now, I want to first caveat this with, I think that these companies are despicable. We've had the opportunity to have DraftKings sponsor InvestTalk. I passed on it without even blinking an eye. These companies operate in horrible faith. They're not good faith actors. They just got to try to get people addicted. People lose. There's ones that get addicted that lose millions of dollars. There's nothing positive that comes out of having this legalized. And then you look at the chart, and it's basically been in a downtrend since January, February of last year. Peaked out around 53, now it's down to 22. They're making money now. They spend a ton of money on advertising, obviously. You've seen that. If you listen to podcasts, which you obviously do if you're listening to the show, then you'll know that they sponsor a lot of podcasts. But once again, it's just very, very skeezy, slimy industry. Ultimately, I think regulation takes this name out, or these type of names, this type of industry out. There's now battle with Kalshi and Polymarket, and they're actually lobbying to get rid of sports betting because they're trying to be the only game in town. So there's a lot of battling there. I just don't like the industry. It's just not good for society. It's not good for anybody who's financially literate. If you actually win money consistently, they kick you off the platform. So it's just a horribly run from an ethical standpoint business. And then their profits are not really growing that much, even though their revenue is, and actually growth is slowing on the revenue side. So I'm passing on DraftKings. The chart is terrible. The business ethics are terrible. I think that industry is terrible. So I would not invest in it.
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5: With SRN News, I'm Jason Walker. The House adopting a Republican-only $95 billion budget proposal. That in an effort to fund the war in Iran. Speaker Mike Johnson pushed it over objections from Democrats as a priority before the midterm elections. Tropical Storm Bertha has made landfall in Louisiana. The storm packing winds that extend some 100 miles from its center. Damaging winds and storm surge, the main threats in the deep south area. Torrential rains in West Virginia causing flash flooding, inundating homes and businesses. Authorities say the floods washed out a number of bridges, leading to several rescues in portions of the state. Several people are still unaccounted for. More than 1,000 people have died from the Ebola outbreak in eastern Congo. 2,500 cases reported. SRN News.
4: This is Carol Platt-Lebow for townhall.com. Zoran Mamdani's anti-Semitism is showing again. He's threatened to enforce the International Criminal Court's arrest warrant against Israeli Prime Minister Benjamin Netanyahu if Netanyahu comes to New York for the United Nations General Assembly. The threat is absurd. President Trump has made clear that no one is going to arrest Netanyahu. And Secretary of State Marco Rubio has rightly described the ICC as a politicized institution engaged in lawfare against Americans and hostile to our national sovereignty. The notion that an international tribunal could use a disputed warrant to arrest the leader of one of America's closest allies on American soil is preposterous. So's the idea that New York's mayor should be conducting U.S. foreign policy. What Mamdani is really doing is trying to normalize anti-Semitism in American public life. That's dangerous, and it's wrong. I'm Carol Platt-Lebow.
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18: Our main focus point today concerns the stocks that are beyond tech, where the market is actually working right now. We've seen a fairly large pullback in many of the chip names, many of the AI data center centric stocks. There's different sectors that it covers, from tech. We know there's chips. We know there's memory. We know that there are many verticals within technology that cover that. Even some of the Mag 7, which in some ways it's been helping them, in other ways it's been hurting them. But then there's the industrial applications as well, from HVAC companies to those that supply products that power the data centers or help connect power to the data centers. That happens a lot as well. So there's many verticals that this is bleeding into. But many of those names are also pulling back considerably. SanDisk, for example, went from 2,300 recently all the way to a low of 1,300. So it nearly got cut in half. And we're getting a little bit of a bounce here. But still, you're seeing a market in rotation. Big bounce yesterday, but today's a good example where you had some very interesting sectors outperform. Remember, one day is not a trend. But you have seen that multi-week pullback in those names. You get a bounce. Is it a counter-trend bounce? Most likely. Meaning there's probably more downside to go for tech. But there are sectors that are working. Healthcare is a good example. Many of those are hitting or near new highs, new 52-week highs. And it's not just retail investors. Actually, retail investors are late to the game. Institutional investors are the ones that are rotating capital away from tech towards more defensive names. Typically, healthcare, financials, housing. Financials are showing strength, major credit processors, payment platforms, they're kind of safe havens right now. And then traditional industrial applications, not your data center related ones, but traditional industrial companies. Housing is catching a bid as well. Now, us, including many analysts, see this as actually healthy. It's not everything's going to hell in a handbasket. This is a correction rather than the start of a secular bear market, most likely. I've been saying this for about a quarter now, that this is starting to feel like, even though it's not the beginning of a new year, but it's the beginning of a half year. And in 2022, pretty much when that started, that was the start, when that year started, that was the start of that major drawdown in big tech, where there was an extrapolation of growth during COVID that just never really materialized, right? The growth rate slowed considerably. Good names like Zoom go down 90% from their high because everyone thought you or the market expected that that growth in Zoom users was going to continue for many, many years to come. And the reality is a flash in the pan. And so in AI, that's what you're seeing now. Is most likely a corrected period to work off the excess. Reassess stretch valuations. Doesn't mean the long-term structural growth story is gone. It just means that the market needs to find true value. It needs to assess the real winners or loser and losers. Just because you have a piece in the AI ecosystem doesn't mean that you necessarily have a great business. Who will be the real winners at the end? Will it be the hyperscalers or will it be the picks and shovels type of companies? Reality is probably the latter. Because AI demand is not really going anywhere over the long term. That secular demand is going to grow. It's just a matter of what clip. And then you add on top of that, what's going on in the Middle East? Oil prices reigniting to the upside, reigniting inflation fears, 10-year treasury pushing higher. And when economic uncertainty rises, defensive sectors tend to outperform. That's what you're seeing right now. Their buffer is against high beta growth stocks, the volatility of them. That's why you're seeing utilities up 2.2% on the day when the market was flat to mostly down. Gold and silver reigniting to the upside. Material companies up nearly 2% on the day. Same with metals and mining. So overweighting value is now the name of the game. We said that for a little while. The ratio of growth to value really peaked at the beginning of June. Now we're getting to the end of July. So we're going on 2 months now where the market has been rotating in earnest. This is not most likely just a two-month blip. To me, this very well could be the start of a 2022 type reset in the growth universe. Now let's pivot to another new question that came in earlier on today's 888-99 chart.
8: Hey guys, this is Lloyd from Wisconsin. Just calling to get your thoughts on two real estate names. I'm trying to add real estate into my portfolio as I'm bullish on it going forward for the next couple of years, and I have no exposure. I'm looking at ADC and VICI. Those are the two real estate REITs that I'm looking at, and I'd be curious your opinion. Thank you.
18: I'm looking at ADC, Agree Realty, and VICI. So ADC, Agree Realty, $9 billion market cap. This is an industrial REIT. Focused on long-term tenants. Its funds from operations go up 6% this year, 5% next year. Revenue up 16% this year, 9% next year. I like this. Of all the REIT sectors, this is definitely up there as one of my favorites. Now, is this the horse within the industrial space? I'm not going to call that. but I like industrial REITs. Whereas VICI is actually near the bottom of the type of REITs that I want to own. A REIT that is tied to Las Vegas. I don't think Las Vegas is going anywhere, but you've heard all the stories of a lot less travel. Part of that is a lot of Canadians go to Vegas typically, but they're opting to travel to different countries now for political reasons. That's a big factor. But then there's also the fact that a lot of these hotels have actually sold their property to VICI, names like VICI, and they lease them out. It's called a seller leaseback. And now, in order to pay that, right, they'd cash out a big dollar amount, billions of dollars for these properties. And in order to carry the cost of the finance or of the lease, they have to raise prices on rooms, resort fees, all of that. And it's just making the experience in Vegas, you know, not as comfortable as it used to be. So that's one of the big reasons why VICI is in a strong downtrend versus ADC is in a strong uptrend. So if I'm picking one or the other, I'm 100% going with ADC. Thanks for the call. And I want to address the last part. He said he's bullish on real estate. I'm bullish on very select segments of real estate. You actually have one, commercial industrial properties. But I think there are definitely a lot of pockets of real estate

0: a correction in prices. Now let's go to a YouTube comment section question. Sam Klein, spelled differently, K-L-I-N-E, says, I have a question on picking which valuation metrics are best to screen for stocks to invest in. I know there are many and it's good to look at them all next to each other. However, which one is the best to creating a stock screen? PEG ratio, which is PE to growth. It's PE, forward PE, enterprise value to EBITDA, etc. Thanks. Love the show. First off, I do not love, when I'm talking about ratio analysis, I do not love earnings. Earnings can be manipulated. It's just not the cleanest way to value or look at the ratio a company is trading at. I like to look at enterprise value to EBITDA, mainly going forward. What are forward-looking EBITDA projections? Enterprise value includes debt. So when you're looking at PE, price is only including market cap, which is not a full enough picture for me. So I like to look at almost all the ratios I want to look at include enterprise value, not market cap. And that's where, you know, a lot of the PE, price to sales, price to book, they don't encompass the debt part. Then when it comes to the other side of the ratio, I like to focus more on the cash flows and EBITDA gets that. I'd be happy to look at enterprise value to free cash flow. That's a good one. So those are some metrics I would focus on when you're trying to screen. But then I would also vary it depending on the sector you're talking about. Some sectors, high debt is actually a good thing, like a bank. The more you lend, the more you're potentially making a profit. Now, if you're a bad lender, that's an issue. But as long as you're a smart lender, the more you lend, I mean, the more debt you put on the balance sheet, the better it is for potential earnings. And then once again, there are idiosyncrasies within each industry. And that's where I go to, you want to focus on one ratio within each industry. And then you're not comparing a company in one industry versus another. You're comparing one company to other companies within the industry. Could be trading cheaper from a ratio standpoint, but what about profitability? Maybe it's trading cheaper for a reason. Very possible. So make sure you're controlling for those variables. Let's go answer another voicemail question now.
1: Hey, Justin and Luke, Marlo from New York. Love your show, longtime listener. Just have a question about a company, UGI. I'm trying to invest in energy, as you encourage. This is a gas company, and it's really focused in Pennsylvania. They have natural gas and propane and other things. It just seems like a good business. So just wanted to know what you thought about this, like a smaller regional play on a natural gas recovery over time. Love what you do. Thanks so much. I'll listen on the show.
0: We're looking at UGI. Now, first off, I do not overweight energy. I would overweight energy infrastructure as well as refined products, refineries, things where we're not building a lot of new facilities to produce that end product. I love those type of businesses. Now, UGI is kind of in that vein. Distribution, transportation, storing, marketing of mainly propane. AmeriGas is their propane segment, their biggest contributor to revenue. I think that is a business that is quality. Earnings this year are supposed to be 280. That's down 13%, but then up 16% next year, 333, which would be an all-time high in earnings. They do have a lot of debt, but their cash flow is pretty consistent. Profitability is pretty good. Payout ratio is about 52%, but the cash dividend pay ratio is pretty high. So that worries me. They're paying out a

0: lot. I don't think this dividend is that sustainable because of that debt. The cash flow is good, not amazing. This is one of those easy red flags. This company for years was raising their dividend, and suddenly in 2023 they stopped raising their dividend. When that happens, you have to ask yourself, why would they be stopping? And the answer simply is they can't afford to raise it anymore. They probably can't afford the current dividend. And you look at that based on the cash payout rate, dividend payout ratio, it cannot.
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11: Hi, Justin or Luke. This is Dan from Walnut Creek. I had a question about a couple of funds that I was looking at. That's A, V as in Victor, U.S., or VTHR. I was looking to add one or both of these to my portfolio. I was wondering if this is a good time, if I should look for a downturn and then get in, or I should just jump in now. Thanks very much.
0: Well, the market in general is getting rockier and probably will be rockier in the back half of this year, especially compared to the first half of this year, where we just had that, you know, modest pullback in the market to end the first quarter. And then the second quarter was fairly uneventful until the last month, where there was some mild volatility. But overall, in the grand scheme of things, historically, that's not a lot of volatility in a two-quarter period. So both of these are domestic equity focused. The one, VTHR, that's just going to be the Russell 3000 index, very straightforward, very tech heavy, 36% in tech, roughly. Financials at 11, or call it 12%. Everything else is in single digits when it comes to its weighting. Now, Avantis, you're going to pay a little bit more from expense ratio standpoint. You're still very diversified, 1,900 names versus 3,000 for the Russell 3000. But your tech is only about 29. You're getting 11% industrials, 16% financials, 11% consumer cyclicals. You're getting a little more basic materials. You're getting a little more energy, 3-7 versus 4. So if I'm picking one or the other, I'm definitely picking Avantis U.S. equity. Timing, that's a little more difficult, but I'm definitely picking AVUS over VTHR. Now, lastly, let's talk a little bit about the dollar. This is we're getting this a little bit deeper tomorrow, but I want to give you a primer on it because the dollar's been strong as of late. But there are a lot of potential reasons to be concerned about the dollar is no longer countercyclical. Meaning, it used to be when the economy got sour, or went sour, money moved into the dollar. It was a safe haven. But now what you're seeing is capital flows are moving more into U.S. equities as opposed to U.S. treasuries. In fact, because of geopolitical concerns and our deficit blowing out, now we're at 7% debt-to-GDP ratio, roughly, in a non-recessionary environment, money is no longer flowing into treasuries because they don't trust our ability to repay without greatly devaluing the dollar. What's held up the dollar, though, is actually money flowing into tech because the AI craze. But if that reverses, like in 2022, you're likely to see a large drawdown in the dollar. Then there's what's happening in Asia. Japan is starting to spend big on new era investments. They own a lot of dollar assets. In order to finance this capital investment at home, they're likely going to have to sell off dollar assets, including U.S. treasuries. That's one of the reasons why the net flows into U.S. equities compared to U.S. treasuries is so dramatic. It's at the highest ratio ever, because there's actually, in some instances, depending on the country, net outflows of money into U.S. treasuries. In the year to March, the U.S. received well over $600 billion in net equity inflows. However, that was a record amount. So once again, the tide turns on equities, it will likely also turn on the dollar as well, which puts the Fed at a quagmire, because lower dollar will likely ignite more inflation, which makes it harder for them to ease policy in the midst of maybe a correcting equity market. Then there are a lot of Asian currencies. 6 of the 10 cheapest currencies, according to Deutsche Bank models, are in Asia. And we see what's happening in Japan and many other countries in that region. They are getting tired of a weak currency because they're feeling the effects of inflation. So they actually want their currencies to be stronger. So that was a bit of a primer for tomorrow, but I think it was important to cover because that's a unique aspect that we'll expand on tomorrow's show. I'm Justin Klein, reminding you about KPP Financials, parallel investing. 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
7: 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Because such advice is rendered solely on an individual basis and at times will require that the investor review a prospectus before investing.
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9: News this hour from Town Hall. I'm Jason Walker. President Trump in Georgia Wednesday, but his initial thoughts were in Delaware.
12: President Trump began his speech in Georgia by reflecting on an earlier visit.
13: And I just left Dover Air Force Base, which is an incredible place, but oftentimes very sad. This was in particular something very sad. I attended the dignified transfer ceremony for four great U.S. service members killed in the conflict with Iran.
12: The president praised the sacrifice of the four service members. Willie Nelson, Washington.
9: The president was in the Peach State to promote his new Trump Accounts Child Investment Program, saying it will help set up kids for future financial success. More than 1,000 people have died from the Ebola outbreak in eastern Congo. Authorities say 2,500 cases of that disease recorded. And troubling numbers out of Paris. Public health agency there says France has had more than 5,500 deaths during the major heat wave in late June. The House has given the green light to a $95 billion budget proposal along party lines, but it faces uncertainty over in the Senate.
14: The concurrent resolution is adopted.
15: Bullets and bombs to finish the job.
16: Budget Committee Chairman Jody Arrington framed the proposal as a push to deliver for voters ahead of the midterm elections.
15: Strengthen our food supply, and ultimately, we want to safeguard the integrity of our elections.
16: Democrat Paul Tonko was among those voting against the resolution.
17: This budget gives this administration a blank check to continue their war of choice with Iran.
16: It now heads to the Senate, where it faces a more skeptical audience. Jennifer King, Washington.
9: James Woolsey, national security expert who led the CIA for a couple of years after his appointment by President Bill Clinton, has died. He was 84. More on these stories, townhall.com.
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9: Major wildfires in Europe as hot, dry weather continues through much of the region. Here's Charles de la Desma.
19: Firefighters in central Spain are battling a massive wildfire in Guadalajara, which has burned around 30,000 hectares. That's around 74,000 acres. This comes less than 2 weeks after a deadly fire in southern Spain killed 13 people. Spain Prime Minister Pedro Sanchez, in the Guadalajara town Tamajon, has urged political unity to combat climate change. He tells local people and officials there's been four times more major fires wildfires so far this year compared to the previous year. More than 100,000 hectares have been scorched as a result of the fire or fires throughout Spain. I'm Charles de Ledesma.
9: Torrential rain causing flash flooding in West Virginia inundated homes and businesses and washed out bridges, some residents unaccounted for. Governor's office says so far no official word on fatalities. Breaking news and analysis, townhall.com. Initially, an up-and-down day on Wall Street, but oil prices later Wednesday rising as a result of more fighting in Iran, and stocks fell as well. We hear more on the day's market activities. Here's correspondent Seth Soutell in New York.
20: Stock indexes barely budged on Wall Street after crude oil prices climbed another 3%. The S&P 500 edged down by a tenth of a percent Wednesday. The Dow ended little changed. The NASDAQ composite fell 0.6%. Philip Morris International, AT&T, and other companies rallied after reporting stronger profits for the spring than analysts expected. The price of Brent crude settled just above $94 a barrel. It was trading under $72 a barrel before the war with Iran started. Treasury yields rose in the bond market. The yield on the 10-year Treasury climbed to 4.66%. Seth Soutell, New York.
9: And more on these stories at townhall.com.
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26: The major averages spent most of the session drifting near unchanged levels amidst lower than average trading volume. Investors were cautious. You don't see that every day. Alphabet reported earnings after the bell, as did Tesla and others. More on that in just a second. Even more on that tomorrow morning. The S&P 500 fell 0.1%, fractions. The NASDAQ was a bigger loser, down 0.6, or more than 0.5%, and the Dow Jones Industrial Average was flat. Basically, many of these guys finished near their opening levels. Stock gave back some early gains throughout the afternoon. Trump said something earlier today that if Iran keeps going after boats, we're going to start bombing bridges and utilities. Iran comes back and says, you do that, we're attacking all infrastructure in the Middle East, which is basically gas and oil. Wow. That got heated fast. Semiconductor stocks opened lower following yesterday's rally, but quickly attracted by the dip interest, allowing the Philadelphia Semiconductor Index to reverse an opening decline and finish 0.4% higher. NVIDIA, up 2.2%, was the only Magnificent 7 stock that finished higher. AMD was up 1.4%, gaining after announcing a strategic partnership with Anthropic, where they're putting $5 billion into equity. The semiconductor rebound helped the information technology sector, but it was held back by really weak performances from software stocks. The iShares expanded tech software sector fell 3% at when his ticker symbol IGV. Pegasystems was down 16% after disappointing results and said rapid changes in the AI landscape have caused customers to delay purchasing decisions, echoing similar commentary from IBM last week. IBM today reported after the market closed. More on that if I can squeeze it in this segment. ServiceNow is down 6.4% ahead of its earnings. So the Vanguard Mega Cap Growth ETF was down 0.6%. Meta was down 2.5%. Alphabet down 1.2%. Tesla down 1.2%. Amazon down 1%. The consumer discretionary sector was down 0.8%. Names like Carvana were down 4.3%. And DoorDash down 5.4% as rising oil prices put upward pressure on treasury yields today. Let's take a quick look at those treasury yields. Earlier today, I saw them just a little bit too high, right around 4.6 on the 10. And I'm like, that's not going to work. I'm sorry, it's just not. It's going to work a lot less well to get us higher. I think we can work higher all the way up until 4.8 on the 10-year. But then it becomes a real problem, and we're really close to it right now. And what I mean by that is we're at 4.65. The sparking of the war with Iran after a truce and a working on a memorandum of understanding, I haven't liked what I've seen. So, and it doesn't seem to be able to resolve itself, and Trump and Iran aren't budging for now. So GE Vernova was down 8.5%. I think it had a nice quarter. It just ran up big before it. I don't know if that's one you own or not, but that's my read on it. I don't know GE Vernova intimately, so don't take my advice on that, but it looks like a nice long-term hold. Russell 2000 was down 1%. It was a laggard today. The S&P Midcap 400 finished flat. Today's subdued action did little to alter the market's recent trend, with the S&P 500 continuing to hover near the 7,500 level after spending much of the past month in a relatively tight trading range. Investors will now turn their attention to Alphabet and Tesla for tomorrow. Now let's talk about what we're seeing out of Alphabet and Tesla tonight. First and foremost, I have not heard the conference calls yet. After I get off this, I'm going to dial them in. I see Tesla's trading down 2.4% in aftermarket, but again, I have not heard the conference calls. And Alphabet's trading slightly lower as well. Let's talk about what we saw out of the numbers. Tesla reported a weaker than expected earnings for the quarter, but beat on revenue. Company stock price is down 17% this year, while the NASDAQ's up roughly 10 to 12%. Tesla reported a 25% increase in year-over-year auto deliveries for the second quarter, following consecutive annual declines. Tesla's earnings report lands in the midst of a steep decline in its stock price, which is down 11% this month, 17% for the year. That slide is coincided with a drop in SpaceX, Elon Musk's other trillion-dollar company, which held a record market debut in June, and then has gone on to be the worst IPO of all time. So far, it's still early. Tesla's core automotive segment generated $20.5 billion in revenue, up 23%. Revenue in the energy business, which consists of solar and battery energy storages, increased 13% to $3.14 billion. In its services and other businesses, which includes fees for repairing vehicles out of warranty, revenue jumped 50% to $4.5 billion. That's a pretty big jump. Free cash flow. Tesla turned negative in the quarter. The deficit of $1.1 billion comes after the company generated $146 million in free cash flow a year ago and $1.44 billion in the first quarter. Negative now because they're throwing money into AI, GPUs, data centers, and other projects. So that's what we have out of Tesla in aftermarket, what they told us. For Alphabet, the results rocketed beyond expectations. The Google parent Second quarter earnings came in at $9.11. Expectations were for $2.88. That's a 295% increase from the prior year. Revenue for the quarter of $199 billion also beat expectations for $117 billion. This is fabulous. Advertising revenue in the quarter rose from the prior year to $81.6 billion compared to expectations of $81.3 billion. That's a little tight. Search revenue came in at $63.3 billion, just slightly below $63.4 billion expectations. Cloud revenue grew 82% from the prior year. Analysts expected 63% growth. A few hours from now, I'll have a better understanding of exactly how these two guys did. Again, taking a look at aftermarket, as of now, Alphabet's trading sideways. We got to get that conference call. See how many, not how many, sometimes my grammar is just bad. See how much of the quarter we can dissect tonight and in the morning. Google's YouTube advertising revenue rose 13% to $11.06 billion. Expectations were for $10.8 billion. That's up from $9.8 billion a year ago. And up from $9.9 billion last quarter. A jump from $9.9 billion to $11.0 billion in advertising revenue is a pretty steep jump. Sales related to Waymo and other bets increased just 2%. Came in at $382 million for the second quarter, representing a 2.4% increase year over year. Some other insights into Alphabet's quarter is they did really, really well with investing in other companies. So what do I mean by that? They talked about how their revenues from investing in private companies is really paying off quite quickly. Cloud jumps 82% from a year ago. I think that's going to be the big story that Wall Street focuses in on. CapEx totaled $44.9 billion, slightly ahead of expectations of $44.8 billion. Company said second quarter capital expenditures grew 100% year over year. I've got a great show for you today. And then I have an even better show for you in the morning, because tomorrow I'm going to be able to crunch these numbers for you and tell you what my new outlooks are. As I'm going to be up late tonight, you can always sign up for an event. We have a Pints of Portfolio coming up in August in San Francisco. First time I've ever done one in San Francisco. So easy to get to from the Bay Bridge, from Marin, as well as from the Peninsula. You can sign up for it at robblackshow.com, and I have a seminar coming up in Lafayette the following month of September. Sign up for that. They're both Saturday events at robblackshow.com.
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28: Partnership highlights what a lot of investors believe will be the next major phase of artificial intelligence.
31: If there's anything you need help with, just let me know.
28: If the first wave was all about generating text, images, and code, the next wave will be teaching machines to see, move, reason, and perform real-world tasks. NVIDIA has long repeatedly said that robotics represent one of the biggest long-term growth opportunities. Training robots requires enormous amounts of computing power because AI models must process vision, spatial awareness, motion planning, and real-time decision-making simultaneously. That plays directly into NVIDIA's strength in accelerated computing. For Google, the partnership further expands the role of Google Cloud as the infrastructure layer powering next-generation AI companies. The more startups train advanced AI models in Google's cloud, the stronger its competitive position becomes against Amazon Web Services and Microsoft Azure. I think the big takeaway here, having put some thought into this, is that AI is quickly moving beyond software. Humanoid robots, warehouse automation, autonomous manufacturing, industrial robotics are becoming the next frontier. NVIDIA isn't just trying to power AI in the cloud, it's positioning itself to power AI wherever NVIDIA's intelligence machines eventually operate. This opportunity can be much larger than today's data center businesses over the next decade. Samsung is raising their foldable prices ahead of Apple's expected entry. Galaxy Unpacked event today in London, Samsung unveiled three new foldable iPhone,
26: Samsung unveiled three new, not iPhones, but foldable Samsung phones.
2: Whoa.
26: The Galaxy Z Fold 8 Ultra, $2,099. The Galaxy Z Fold 8, $1,900. The Galaxy Z Flip 8, $1,200. So the company raised prices by about $100 across most of that lineup, citing higher memory chips cost driving, being driven by the higher AI demand. Samsung essentially created the modern foldable smartphone market when it launched the original Galaxy Fold back in 2019. But this year could mark the biggest competitive challenge yet, with industry analysts expecting Apple to unveil its first foldable phone later in 2026. Coming up, Samsung appears determined to strengthen its lead before Apple arrives. The new Fold 8 lineup introduces an ultra model at the high end while adding a redesigned Fold 8 with a wider 4.3 display aimed at improving video viewing and productivity. I'm really torn on this. Part of me thinks there's no way I want a foldable phone. And there's part of me that's like, oh yeah. At night, if I wake up at 4 and I know I'm getting up at 4:30, I just lay in bed and I read. And a bigger screen with my 50-year-old eyes is helpful. So the broader investment story here is that AI is reshaping more than data centers. They're reshaping robots, and AI is going to be packed into all phone products in the future, whether it's foldable or not. So SpaceX, oh wait, I should hit a little bit more. Samsung is also jumping into the smart glasses race. Meta, which controls 70% of that category, but doesn't have a phone. Samsung has a phone, has a ring, has a watch. So they're saying, hey, we're going to drop some glasses. Glasses feature a built-in camera capable of capturing photos and video, reading text from whiteboards or presentations. That's cool. And using AI to automatically organize information into notes. They can also summarize long text messages and read them aloud through integrated speakers. It's going to be powered by Qualcomm's Snapdragon AR1 Gen 1 chip. Prices remains under wraps. It's come out this year between $600 and $700 is the expectations, well above Meta's $299 entry-level smart glasses. Samsung faces an uphill battle here. Meta holds roughly 69% of the smart glasses market in the first quarter of 2026. I just have a feeling that Samsung and Apple are going to design better products going forward than Meta. Just have that hunch. So the next major competing platform is accelerating with wearables. Apple, Google, Meta, and Samsung all view AI-powered glasses as potential successor, at least a companion to the smartphone. SpaceX got into the news today. Their latest launch highlighted the next big opportunity in space. When investors think about SpaceX, they should think about Starship. They should think about Mars, Starlink, and reusable rockets. This week, they kind of brought up a new lucrative business that could be a major part of the space economy. Over the next 10 plus years, servicing satellites already in orbit. So SpaceX launched Northrop Grumman's Mission Robotic Vehicle and Mission Extension Pod into geosynchronous transfer orbit. Instead of launching a brand new satellite, the mission is designed to repair, inspect, reposition, and extend the operational life of satellites already in space. Think of it as roadside assistance for satellites, 22,000 miles above Earth. Governments and private companies already spend billions of dollars building orbital infrastructure. Maintaining those assets may become just as valuable as launching them. The MRV acts as a robotic mechanic capable of inspecting and servicing satellites, while the Mission Extension Pod can attach itself to aging spacecraft and provide propulsion, allowing satellites to remain operational years beyond the original design life. Every satellite that doesn't need replacement represents hundreds of millions of dollars in savings for operators. Cool.
28: This is the first thing that SpaceX has come up with new that I was like, okay. SpaceX believes fully reusable rocket could reduce the cost of reaching orbit by as much as 90%, opening entirely new industries ranging from massive satellite deployments to orbital AI data centers and eventually missions to Mars. For investors, it's a reminder that the space economy isn't just about launching rockets anymore. The next wave of growth would come from maintaining a growing network of assets already circling Earth. Northrop Grumman is the early leader in that niche, and SpaceX's launch capabilities make it a critical partner in building what increasingly looks like an orbital service economy. I have a Pints and Portfolio coming up in San Francisco, Saturday, August 15th. In here, Raul Shah later in the show. He is similar but different than CFP Chadbert. He runs the San Francisco office. Chad runs the San Mateo and Vancouver, Washington offices. But Saturday, the 15th, noon to 2 p.m. in San Francisco. I'm looking forward to this because who doesn't like going to San Francisco? Whether you're on the road to retirement or already there, this is a great event for you. And it's a good chance to meet some more people from EP Wealth. Sign up for the event today at robblackshow.com. It's Saturday, August 15th in San Francisco, noon to 2. More show coming.
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12: This is Carol Platt-Lebow for townhall.com. Zoran Mamdani's anti-Semitism is showing again. He's threatened to enforce the International Criminal Court's arrest warrant against Israeli Prime Minister Benjamin Netanyahu if Netanyahu comes to New York for the United Nations General Assembly. The threat is absurd. President Trump has made clear that no one is going to arrest Netanyahu. And Secretary of State Marco Rubio has rightly described the ICC as a politicized institution engaged in lawfare against Americans and hostile to our national sovereignty. The notion that an international tribunal could use a disputed warrant to arrest the leader of one of America's closest allies on American soil is preposterous. So's the idea that New York's mayor should be conducting U.S. foreign policy. What Mamdani is really doing is trying to normalize anti-Semitism in American public life. That's dangerous, and it's wrong. I'm Carol Platt-Lebow.
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1: I'm Taylor Riggs, and this is the Fox Business Report.
4: A choppy trading session with the major averages ending lower. Investors getting in gear for the first major big tech earnings reports to gauge the sustainability of the AI-driven market rally. Investors will be looking for proof that AI spending is paying off. The Dow down 6 points, the NASDAQ lower by 146, S&P 500 down 10. After the bell, Alphabet's earnings came in ahead of forecast. The Google parent posted 24% revenue growth in the second quarter, fueled by its booming cloud business. But the company's free cash flow turned negative as it continued to spend heavily on data centers for AI computing, and its stock is dropping after hours. Tesla reported negative free cash flow for the second quarter, marking its first such decline in more than 2 years. The EV maker supercharging spending to expand its footprint in AI and robotics, and its stock is dropping after hours. That's your Fox Business Report. I'm Hillary Barsky, invested in you.
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16: 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And look him up in the San Francisco office. That's probably the easiest way to find him, the San Francisco offices. Rahul, let's talk strategies on concentrated stock. A lot of people in the Bay Area probably have a lot of Apple. If you work at Apple, maybe they have a lot of Microsoft, or you name the tech company, Alphabet. A lot of multimillionaires with concentrated stock. Is that a problem? And what should we know?
17: Yeah, thanks for having me, Rob. I really appreciate it. Yeah, one thing that I've noticed with a lot of our clients is the bigger financial planning problem is not necessarily how and when to exit the company stock. It really is, how can I protect the legacy and what is left behind children to the children or to the legacy in the most efficient way, right? And what we have often found is that people are often overthinking the strategy around diversification, but they often forget some of the basic things they can do around some of the legacy planning. And I'll give you an example, right? I'm surprised how many times I have not heard, for those of you who are familiar with our what's called the annual gift exclusion, right? You're allowed to give as an individual $19,000 per year to get as a gift to as many people as you want. So if you're a married couple, right, and you have two children, you could actually give $38,000 per to each child, right? And you could give it in the form of that company stock, right? Yep. And one of the advantages. Go ahead, Rob.
16: So the mom and dad, if it's a joint account, can gift a $19,000 and $19,000 to one child and $19,000 and $19,000 to the other child. That's a lot of money.
17: That's
16: pretty effective.
17: Great. And one of the great advantages of that, Rob, is that in a scenario where that could work is sometimes you'll have a child that might be out of college, that might be working, has a very low income basis, right? We're able to transfer that concentrated stock to that child. They could sell it at a much lower capital gain bracket because their income brackets are lower, right? Because the capital gain brackets are also incremental at some points, right? Being able to do that might be an excellent way. It's free. It doesn't apply against anything. You're able to do it, and you're able to remove some of that appreciation. Doing it every year, it definitely adds up.
16: And you can do it for children, grandchildren, friends, neighbors. You can do it for schools if you want to do a donation that way. There's a lot of ways to do this, which is pretty cool, especially when your children need money for a down payment on a house or a nice wedding. What else do we need to know about lifetime gift and estate tax exemptions?
17: That's great. So there's another exemption that people know up, but they're not fully familiar. It's called the lifetime gift credit. And what the lifetime gift credit is, any dollar that you give above that $19,000 is applied against your credit, right? And so each person has a $15 million credit. So Rob, for the sake of this conversation, right? I decide to give you, Rob, this year, $1,019,000, right?
16: Okay.
17: In that scenario of concentrated stock, right? I've used $19,000 of my annual gift exclusion, which is free. That $1 million that I've given you is applied against that lifetime gift credit. So when I die, when they think about my estate, they're going to add that $1 million back. How was that helpful? How did that remove anything? Rob, I'm giving it to you this year, right? I'm 52 years old. Let's say I pass away in 40 years, God willing. I will be, all of that appreciation of that $1 million has been removed from my estate.
26: very, very efficient way of doing it now versus later. And I have that exact scenario where I've got too much Apple. How do I say this without sounding tacky? Eight digits of Apple. And I'm above that $15 million per person. So I have to become more efficient as the years go on. Now, let's talk about grant. Is there anything else we need to talk about exemptions for?
17: Yeah, remember this. I said $15 million per person. But remember, let's also remember that if you're married, right, that's $30 million, right? $15 million for you, $15 million for your wife, right? Okay. So you can, in theory, give this year $30 million above that $19,000 per year. And yeah, it gets grossed back into the estate on the second death, but you basically get a step, all of that growth is removed.
26: Okay. I like that. And planning your estate plan now seems to make an enormous amount of sense, especially if you have appreciated assets. Don't wait too long. Talk to someone like Rahul, who is a CFP, Certified Financial Planner. Let's talk grantor retained annuity trust, a GRAT. I only heard about this maybe 2 or 3 years ago, and it was new to me. What is a GRAT?
17: I appreciate you saying that. You hear the word annuity and I immediately run for the hills because it's, you know, I view the inverted annuity generally as a bad word. Uh-huh. And it doesn't quite work as an annuity. But what it really is, I'll give the very simple scenario, and I think it was easier to explain in the scenario, right? I have a client, right? He has $20 million of Oracle stock, $10 million diversified portfolio, okay, right? He feels like that $20 million is enough for him, right? And he wants the $20 million for him to be able to spend and draw down, plus the $10 million diversified. What we do is, though, he's saying, if their stock appreciates, I do not want any more of that appreciation for myself. I'm happy to have that go to the children. So what we do is we set up this thing called the GRAT, right? We put some securities. Let's say in this scenario, we put $1 million of securities into the GRAT, okay? We set the term of the GRAT, usually fixed, commonly 2 to 10 years, right? Okay. And over that 2 to 10 years, we have to pull that $1 million of Oracle stock back into ourselves, into our own name, plus an interest rate that the IRS publishes called the Section 7520 rate, right? Oh. So let's assume in the scenario, right? Yeah. What happens in the scenarios, right? Scenario one, the stock does nothing or underperforms that interest rate, right? Mm-hmm. Your stock goes down 10%, whatever ends up happening, you pull out whatever's left in the GRAT. The GRAT expires worthless, right? Nothing, you got no gain from it. But let's say in that scenario, in that term of that GRAT, usually the longer the GRAT, the better. Let's say that in that scenario, Oracle stock has doubled, right? Doubled in addition to that interest rate, right? You now, in theory, have left, you pulled back that $1 million for yourself, plus that 7520 rate. And whatever's left in that GRAT, those Oracle shares, goes both estate, if we zero out the GRAT, right, which we'll talk about at some other point, but in essence, you've now removed those shares of Oracle out of your estate without paying any type of gift tax or using any of your lifetime gift credit. Amazing for people that have stock they believe is going to appreciate for pre-IPO stock. It's a very, I believe, low cost. It sounds complicated, but it's pretty simple to set up strategy to remove future appreciation out of your estate.
26: That's almost too tricky for me. Hearing you say that the IRS is going to publish a rate and future appreciation, if you think the stock's going to do well, it's a lot to digest and a lot of pressure on an individual. So talking with a certified financial planner, I think makes a lot of sense. Now, you mentioned a zeroed out GRAT. Do we need to get back to that?
17: I think when I say zeroed out, what it basically means is, listen, if you end up not pulling that 7520 rate out, or if you leave a little bit more than you're supposed to pull out into the GRAT, that is applied against a lifetime credit. A zeroed out GRAT is structured so that you're basically pulling out exactly what you're supposed to pull out, not leaving anything additional to be applied against that lifetime gift credit in that GRAT, right? Sounds complicated, but it's very simple. It's like you get to decide, right? If you want to zero it out, just pull back what you put in a 7520 rate, right? There is no gift tax and whatever's left goes to the beneficiary. Want to add one thing, Rob, a lot of people say, I don't know when my stock's going to appreciate, right? So what some people do actually is they say, I'm going to create a GRAT that's going to expire in 2 years. I don't know if Oracle is going to explode in the next 2 years. And then 1 year from now, what they'll do is they'll set up another GRAT that expires in 2 years. Because at some point, they know their company stock might appreciate. They don't know when, right? They still get to pull the money back. It's not that complicated because it's often as simple as the trust attorney is just changing the date of the original GRAT and just creating these things called serial GRATs. It's a very interesting strategy. And I think anybody that has that concentrated stock above that $30 million that wants to remove that appreciation and you believe in your stock, I think these are I don't want to say no-brainers, but they're very simple to set up.
26: Sounds wise. Now, I've noticed something from talking to you a couple times on air, and welcome to the show, by the way. You use Oracle as your example, and I use Apple as my example.
17: Yes, absolutely.
26: Obviously, I'm doing it for selfish reasons, but obviously.
17: Yes, there. Yes.
26: But the question is, in 2026, Oracle didn't have the greatest start of the year, and Apple had a very good start of the year.
17: Great.
26: Does that affect what you're talking about with grats?
17: Absolutely. I'll tell you how it does, right? Because in theory, if you've already set up the grat, an expired worthless, you paid what I call a nuisance fee because relative to the money that you put in, paid a state attorney a nominal amount to set it up, right? But I actually think when the stocks come down, and if you believe in your company stock, and I'm not picking a position on the company stock, right? It's a great time to set up a grat.

0: 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I'm Rob Black.
1: With SRN News, I'm Jason Walker. Secretary of State Marco Rubio meeting with Russian Foreign Minister Sergei Lavrov in the Philippines. Those talks are on the sidelines of a summit by Southeast Asian foreign ministers. Torrential rains in West Virginia, flash flooding, the result inundating homes and businesses. Authorities say the floods washed out bridges, leading to numerous rescues. Several people, though, still unaccounted for. Tropical Storm Bertha making landfall in Louisiana. That storm packing winds that extend some 100 miles from the center. Damaging wind and storm surge, the main threats in the deep south. Small town of Presidio, Texas is challenging the Trump administration's border wall plans. Leaders there say the wall could endanger levees, protecting it from flooding. SRN News.
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4: 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Here's what I need you to know. Americans have lived by a handful of real estate rules since I was a little kid. Long before I was a little child. One of the first rules is a house is your biggest investment. And another would be renting is throwing money away. Follow that up with housing prices always go up. Did you hear any of those? How about buy the biggest house you can comfortably afford? Or once you retire, downsize and free up equity. Pay off your mortgage before retirement. And another rule that's just stuck around for too long is real estate is the safest investment you'll ever make. Those rules work until they don't. Today's housing market is challenging many long-held assumptions. The downsizing myth. I got inspired by this by a Wall Street Journal article this week that said retirees aren't downsizing. We thought they would and free up the housing market with more inventory and move into a condo. But they're not doing it. They're upgrading. They're not downsizing. A recent Wall Street Journal report found that many baby boomers are actually buying larger or nicer homes after retirement instead of moving into something smaller. That's going to take away from your kids' inheritance and your kids' kids' inheritance. One Merrill Lynch financial advisor told the Journal that every one of her 8 clients who retired this year upsized their home. She added that she had only one client downsize in the past 5 years. I love this quote from the Journal. Someone said, "We'll downsize when they plant me 6 feet into the ground." It's hard to argue the economics of it. Baby boomers are the wealthiest generation in American history. Many bought homes decades ago when prices and mortgage rates were dramatically lower. They've benefited from enormous appreciation, both real estate and the stock market. Many have no mortgage. Many can pay cash. And because they can, 42% of today's home buyers are baby boomers. Can you imagine someone 60 plus? 42% of them are buying houses. Of the houses being bought, it's 42% baby boomers. If they don't want to sell, they simply don't have to. That creates winners and losers. The flip side is obvious. Every home a retiree keeps is one less available for a young family trying to buy its first house. Research shows that Americans over 55 have added roughly $20 trillion in housing wealth since 2010. Americans under 40 have added closer to $3.5 trillion. Roughly 2 out of 3 new dollars of housing wealth belongs to Americans over age 55. Empty nesters own approximately 28% of America's larger homes, while millennials with children own just 16%. It's one reason housing affordability has become one of the defining financial issues for younger generations. I want to bust on that idea that I don't think renting is throwing money away. For years, renting carried a stigma. You're just paying someone else's mortgage. That line ignores reality. Home ownership comes with plenty of hidden costs, property taxes. You have to pay for insurance, homeowner association fees, maintenance, roof replacement, appliances. You got to pay for landscaping, remodeling, opportunity costs, closing costs, and realtor commissions. Anyone who owns a home knows repairs never stop. A water heater fails, a roof leaks, windows need replacing, HVAC systems wear out. A stock portfolio never asks you to replace the furnace. Historically speaking, if you invested in 1990 for 30 years to 2020, you bought a home in New York, you bought a home in LA or San Francisco, and you let it run for 30 years, and you did, you replaced the windows, you replaced the roof, you did the water heater, you did the landscaping. Had you put the same amount of money that you put in that home, your returns in the S&P 500 would have been up 400% more than your returns in property tied towards the most expensive, tied towards some of the best real estate in the United States. Is your home really your best investment? People often call their house their biggest investment. It may be their biggest asset, but that's not their biggest investment. And they say it's the best investment I ever made, and it's not true. It's the best liability that became your biggest asset. It's not the same thing. Consider one example: a median home price in Nantucket has climbed from roughly $500,000 in 1995 to nearly $4 million today. That sounds extraordinary. But had someone invested that same $500,000 in the S&P 500 in 1995 and simply reinvested dividends, they would have accumulated more than $8 million. And that doesn't include the maintenance cost homeowners paid along the way. Housing can absolutely build wealth. I have housing. But stocks have historically been much more remarkable wealth creators. Young investors are trying to adapt. One unintended consequence of unaffordable housing is that younger Americans are investing more. If buying a home requires a massive down payment and years of waiting, many households are directing those savings into retirement accounts and brokerage accounts instead, which is great. That improves long-term investment outcomes. Stocks are liquid, they're diversified, they don't require maintenance. You can buy them one paycheck at a time. Housing, meanwhile, requires an enormous purchase. Today's housing market may be creating a generation of stronger stock market investors. The emotion returns matter as well. Buying a home isn't just a financial decision, it's an emotional one. A home provides something a brokerage account never can: stability, community, control, a place to raise children, the ability to paint the walls whatever color you want. No landlord. Economists call this psychic income. It's difficult to measure, but it's real. People don't buy homes solely for investment returns. They buy them because they want a place to build a life that has value. Here's some new rules of thumb. Instead of saying renting is throwing the money away, maybe the better advice is rent it if it gives you flexibility and allows you to invest consistently. Instead of saying buy as much house as you can afford, perhaps buy a house that supports your financial goals, not one that consumes them. Instead of saying your home is your biggest investment, maybe you say your retirement accounts will likely do more of the heavy lifting over time. Instead of saying always pay off your mortgage before retirement, you try saying compare your mortgage rate with the long-term return potential of your investments before making extra principal payments. I've got a 2.8% mortgage on one of my homes. I'm not prepaying a penny of that. 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Location matters, supply matters, interest rates matter, and timing always matters. And perhaps the most important rule of all is don't let your house make you house rich and cash poor. 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
3: News this hour from Town Hall. I'm Jason Weicker. Secretary of State Marco Rubio says because of Iran's effort to control the Strait of Hormuz, some of the countries in the Association of Southeast Asian Nations have started to do a little business with Washington.
4: Now, one of the interesting things you've seen is that the supplies that are reaching many of the countries in the region have begun to change. They're buying more LNG from us than ever before. They're also buying more oil from us than ever before.
3: And he adds, it's not just a temporary thing.
4: So I think some of the changes you have seen and where people are getting their energy are going to be permanent after what you've seen here. But nonetheless, the Straits remain an important source of energy for many of the countries in this region. It's about 20% of the global oil that's purchased. So I think we think it would be to their benefit to participate in an effort.
3: And Rubio speaking at the start of the annual meeting in Manila. Ukraine pushing on with its fight against Russia, now under new military leadership. Here's Charles de Ledesma.
5: President Volodymyr Zelensky fired his commander-in-chief after public pressure. This change follows a rift between the outgoing army chief and defense minister, both of whom lost their jobs. The new army chief, Major General Mykhailo Drupataia, is part of a new generation of Ukrainian generals. Zelensky has tasked Drupataia with updating the defense strategy. Street protests in Kyiv demanded the return of the tech-savvy defense minister, Mykhailo Fedorov. Meanwhile, Ukrainian drones have struck warehouses in Russia, targeting facilities they say are being used for drone production. I'm Charles de Ledesma.
3: Well, the House adopting a Republican-only $95 billion budget proposal in an effort to fund the Iran war. Speaker Mike Johnson pushed it over objections from the Democrats as a priority before the midterm elections. More on these stories, townhall.com.
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0: Once again, it's time for Yesteryear. A look back at your favorite dramas, westerns, comedies, and musical variety shows from the golden age of radio. Here's your host for Yesteryear, Craig Roberts.
1: Time once again to settle into your favorite easy chair for yet another hour of vintage radio. On this edition of Yesteryear, we'll sit back and enjoy the Lux Radio Theater. The Lux Radio Theater was first heard on NBC in October of 1934, dramatizing a mixture of movie and Broadway plays from New York. It was originally a Sunday afternoon program, but moved to its long-running Monday at 9 p.m. slot, but it made the move to CBS in July of 1935. A year into the broadcast run, Hollywood mogul Cecil B. DeMille was hired as host. During the DeMille years, more than 50 people were involved in the production of each program, and DeMille eventually became an institution on the show, although he never did direct the Lux Radio Theater in the truest sense. He simply hosted it as an easy way to pick up $2,000. The show was dropped by CBS after the broadcast of June 28, 1954, revived again by NBC in September of that year, where it continued until 1955. Return with us now to those thrilling days of yesteryear with the Lux Radio Theater and Quality Street from September of 19... and Quality Street from September of 1936. Another classic radio program from the audio vault of yesteryear.

0: Lux Radio Theater presents Ruth Chatterton and Brian Ahern in Sir James Barrie's play, Quality Street. Lux presents Hollywood with Ruth Chatterton, Brian Ahern, Kathleen Lockhart, Mervyn LeRoy, and Harold S. Bouquet. Our producer, Cecil B. DeMille. Our musical director, Louis Silvers. This hour in Hollywood comes to you with greetings from the makers of Lux Toilet Soap. Our welcome also goes to the distinguished audience gathered here in our theater on Hollywood Boulevard, which includes the following Boston dramatic critics who have just returned from Santa Cruz, where the picture Maid of Salem, starring Claudette Colbert, is being filmed. Marjorie Adams, Peggy Doyle, Helen Eager, Prunella Hall, Eleanor Hughes, and Don Messenger. And a hearty welcome also to our old friend, Al Jolson. We hope our program brings you as much pleasure as your presence brings to us. And now, the producer of the Lux Radio Theater, ladies and gentlemen, Mr. Cecil B. DeMille.
1: Greetings from Hollywood, ladies and gentlemen. Given a microphone or a monoplane, Ruth Chatterton and Brian Ahern are completely at home on the air. Miss Chatterton has the distinction of being the first actress to make a solo flight across the United States, and Mr. Ahern has just obtained his pilot's license. Sir James Barrie, who wrote tonight's play, Quality Street, also dabbled in aviation. Recalling Peter Pan, you will remember that his character, Wendy, had a great deal of flying to do. To stop children who loved the story from trying to follow Wendy's example, Sir James wrote a warning to them that before they could fly, it would be necessary to sprinkle them with Peter Pan's magic dust. But to rise in the world to night stars needed no magic dust. Brian Ahern was acting on the English stage when he was only 5, while Ruth Chatterton, at 13, gave a song recital in Carnegie Hall. For her first job in stock, Ruth earned $10 a week, 6 of which went to the landlady. Soon after, Henry Miller spoke to Ruth on the telephone and gave her the lead in his new play without even having seen her. She was only 17 then and totally unknown. But at the end of her opening performance, she won an ovation that lasted 10 minutes. Brian Ahern, at the age of 10, went to London and lived all alone, just so he could study acting. After leaving college, he rose to immediate success in England and Australia, while his performances in this country, in the Barretts of Wimpole Street and Romeo and Juliet, will long be remembered. We hear him tonight in the role of a young physician, Valentine Brown. The part of Phoebe Throstle will be played by Miss Chatterton, and that of Susan, her spinster sister, by Kathleen Lockhart. And now, the lights overhead in the Lux Radio Theater fade to pinpoint, then go out. Footlights flash on, and the curtain rises on Sir James Barrie's famous play, Quality Street, a gentle love story of the early 19th century, when ladies were incredibly prim and gentlemen endowed with a chivalry little known to our present generation. Quality Street stars Ruth Chatterton and Brian Ahern with Kathleen Lockhart.

0: It is the winter of 1805, and Napoleon's greed for empire casts a threatening shadow over all Europe. We're in the home of the Mrs. Susan and Phoebe Throssell on Quality Street, a refined but by no means wealthy district in an English town. As the curtain rises, Miss Susan Throssell, Phoebe's old maid sister, is knitting in the parlor. We hear the sound of the doorbell, an old-fashioned pull bell, whose continued tinkling surprises Miss Susan.
1: Hetty! Hetty, answer the bell, please.
2: Yes, ma'am.
1: Oh, come in, Miss Phoebe.
2: Thank you.
3: Oh, Susan.
1: Susan, I'm so excited.
3: I should think so. I thought you were going to pull that bell out by the roof. What's happened?
2: Patty, will you please take my bonnet and fur tippet into the bedroom?
4: Yes, please.
3: What is it, Phoebe?
2: Just a minute. I didn't want Patty to overhear.
1: Susan, I have met a certain individual.
3: Not Mr. Phoebe.
2: Yes.
3: My dear, you're trembling.
2: No. Oh, no.
3: Oh, yes, you put your hand to your heart.
2: Did I?
3: Has he proposed?
2: Oh, Susan.
3: Then what?
2: I think it is too holy to speak of.
3: Even to your sister?
2: Susan, I was visiting an unhappy woman whose husband has fallen in the war against Napoleon. When I came out of her cottage, he was passing.
3: Yes, Phoebe.
2: He offered me his escort. At first he was very silent.
3: We know why.
2: Please not to say that I know why. Suddenly he stopped and swung his cane. You know how gallantly he swings his cane.
3: Yes, indeed.
2: He said, I have something I am wishful to tell you, Miss Phoebe. Perhaps you can guess what it is.
3: Go on, go on.
2: To say I could guess, sister, would have been unladylike. I said, please not to tell me in the public thoroughfare. To which he instantly replied that I shall call and tell you this afternoon.
3: Phoebe!
2: Susan! To think that it's all happened in a single year.
3: The village doctor! Such a genteel competency as he can offer. Such a desirable establishment.
2: Oh, I had no thought of that, dear. What a romantic name. Mr. Valentine Brown.
3: Do you remember when he first called? At the tea table, he humorously passed the cake basket with nothing in it at all.
2: Oh, he was very amusing from the very first. I'm thankful that I have a sense of humor, too. I'm exceedingly funny at times, am I not, Susan?
3: Yes, indeed.
2: You know, he is absolutely fearless. Susan, he has smoked a pipe in this very room.
3: Oh, smoking is indeed a dreadful habit.
2: But there is something so dashing about it.
3: And now I shall have to live alone.
2: Oh, no.
3: I cannot bear to leave this room. My lovely blue and white room. It is my husband.
2: Susan, you must make my house your home. You see, I have something distressing to tell you.
3: Mark, you alarm me.
2: You know Mr. Brown advised us how to invest half of our money.
3: I know it gives us 8%. So why it should do so, I cannot understand. But very obliging, I'm sure.
2: Susan, all that money is lost.
3: Lost?
2: Something burst, dear. A bubble, I believe they called it. And then the officers of the company absconded.
3: But Mr. Brown...
2: Oh, I haven't told him yet. He might think it was his fault.
3: How much have we left?
2: Only £60 a year. So, you see, you must live with us.
3: Oh, but Mr. Brown...
2: If he is not proud to have my Susan live with us, I shall say at once, Mr. Brown, the door.
3: Dear Phoebe.
2: That knock.
3: He never rings. He knocks. So dashing.
2: So imperious. Susan, I think he kissed me once.
3: You think?
2: I know he did. He was squiring me home from the concert. It was raining, and my face was wet. He said that was why he did it.
3: Because your face was wet?
2: It doesn't seem a sufficient excuse now.
3: Oh, Phoebe, before he had offered marriage?
2: I fear it was most unladylike.
3: Oh,
5: good afternoon, Mr. Brown.
6: Good afternoon, Patty. Ah, Miss Susan, how do you do, ma'am? And Miss Phoebe? Miss Phoebe of the pretty ringlets? How are you?
3: Always so dashing.
6: May I sit on this chair, Miss Phoebe? I know Miss Susan likes me to break her chair.
3: Indeed, sir, I do not. Phoebe, how strange that he should think so.
2: The remark was humorous, was it not?
6: How you see through me, Miss Phoebe. Ah. So, I am dashing, eh, Miss Phoebe?
2: A little, I think.
6: Well, I've something to tell you today, which I really think is rather dashing.
3: Oh, dear.
6: I say, Miss Susan, you're not going before you know what it is.
3: Oh, I know, Mr. Brown.
2: Susan!
3: I don't know. I mean, I can guess. I mean, oh, please, Phoebe, you explain.
6: Oh,
4: So you both know. And I flattered myself it was such a secret. Am I to understand that you had seen it all, Miss Phoebe?
2: Nay, sir, you must not ask that.
4: Anyhow, it was you who first put it into my head.
2: Oh, I hope not.
4: Your demure eyes flashed every time the war was mentioned.
2: The war? The war? Mr. Brown, what is it you have to tell us?
4: That I have enlisted, Miss Phoebe. Did you surmise it was something else?
2: You are going to the wars? Mr. Brown, is this a jest?
4: Not at all. I've chafed for months. I want to see whether I have any courage.
2: I think you have done bravely, Mr. Brown.
4: I leave tomorrow for the barracks in London. So this is goodbye.
2: I shall pray that you may be preserved in battle, Mr. Brown.
4: And will you write to me when occasion offers?
2: If you wish it.
4: With all the stirring news of Quality Street.
2: It seems stirring to us. It must have been merely laughable to you who came here from a great city.
4: You delicious Miss Phoebe. When I first came here, I felt sorry that one so sweet and young should live so gray a life. I wondered whether I could put any little pleasures into it.
2: Oh, you mean the picnics we had together, chaperoned by Miss Susan?
4: Oh, that was only how it began. Soon I knew that it was I who got the pleasures, and you who gave them. You have been to me, Miss Phoebe, like a quiet, old-fashioned garden, full of the flowers that Englishmen love best, and because they have known them longest. The daisy that stands for innocence, and the hyacinth for constancy, the modest violet, and the rose. When I am far away, ma'am, I shall often think of Miss Phoebe's pretty soul, which is her garden, and I shall shut my eyes and walk in it.
3: May I come back in again? Have you... Is it... Why, Phoebe, you seem so calm.
2: Susan, what Mr. Brown is so obliging to inform us is not what we expected. Not that at all. He's enlisted for the wars, and he came to tell us goodbye.
3: Going away?
4: Am I not the ideal recruit, ma'am? A man without a wife or a mother or a sweetheart?
3: No sweetheart.
4: Have you one for me, Miss Susan?
2: Susan, we shall have to tell him now. You dreadful man, Mr. Brown. You will say it is just like Quality Street. But ever since you told me earlier today that you had something to tell me, we've been puzzling over it, and we concluded that it was that you are going to be married.
4: Oh, was that it?
2: So like women, you know. We thought perhaps we knew her. Oh. We were even discussing what we should wear at the wedding.
4: I shall often think of this. Oh, I wonder who would have me. But I must be off. So, God bless you both.
3: You are going?
2: We shall miss you very much, Mr. Brown.
4: Oh, there is one little matter that I forgot. That investment I advised you to make. I am happy it has turned out so well.
2: It was good of you to take all that trouble, sir. Accept our grateful thanks.
4: Oh, I am indeed glad that you are so comfortably provided for. You must remember, I'm your big brother. Well, goodbye again.
2: Goodbye, Mr. Brown. A misunderstanding. Just a mistake. A mistake. Oh, Phoebe, my dear, don't. Don't, Susan, don't. He is a fiend in human form.
1: Nay, don't say that either. He's a brave gentleman.
3: The money. Why did you not tell him?
1: So that he might propose marriage to me out of pity.
3: Oh, but Phoebe, how are we to live with half our money gone?
1: We could keep a little school for genteel children. Only, of course, I would do most of the teaching.
3: You, a schoolmistress? Oh, Phoebe of the ringlets. Why, everyone would laugh.
1: I should hide the ringlets away in an old maid's cap. And people will soon forget them. And I shall try to look staid and to grow old quickly. It will not be so hard as you think, dear.
3: Oh, there are other gentlemen who were attracted to you, Phoebe, and you turned them away.
1: I did not want them.
3: Oh, they'll come again, and others too.
1: No. No, never speak of that to me anymore. I let him kiss me.
3: You could not prevent it.
1: Yes, I could. I know I could now. I wanted him to do it. Oh, never speak to me of others after that. Perhaps he saw that I wanted it and did it to please me, but I meant that I gave him the kiss with all my love. Sister, I could bear all the rest, but I've been unladylike.

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0: We continue with Quality Street, starring Ruth Chatterton as Phoebe Throssell and Brian Ahern as Valentine Brown. Ten years have passed. Phoebe and Susan are now teaching school, and the once charming sitting room is a jumble of maps and blackboards. Miss Phoebe, her ringlets hidden under an old maid's cap, is seated at a desk, looking careworn and tired. From the classroom comes Miss Susan, looking very agitated.
2: Phoebe, if a herring and a half cost 3 halfpence, how many for 11 pence?
3: 11.
2: William Smith says it's 15, and he's such a big boy. Do you think I ought to contradict him? May I say there are differences of opinion about it? Oh, no one can really be sure, Phoebe.
3: It's 11. I once worked it out with real herring. Oh, Susan, Isabella's father insists on her acquiring algebra.
2: What is algebra, exactly? Is it those three-cornered things?
3: It's X minus Y equals Z plus Y and things like that. And all the time you're saying they're equal, you feel in your heart they're nothing of the sort.
2: Listen, Phoebe.
3: Yes. The music for tonight's ball.
2: The ball. Oh, a gay evening for some people.
3: We must not grudge their rejoicing, Susan. It is not everywhere that there is a Waterloo to celebrate.
2: No, I was not thinking of that. I was thinking that he will be at the ball tonight, Valentine Brown. And we've not seen him for 10 years.
3: Yes, 10 years. We shall be glad to welcome our old friend back, won't we, Susan?
2: You're not going to the ball.
3: No. Dancing is not for the village schoolmistress. But he might pay us a call. Oh, dear me. I must get back to the children.
4: Good afternoon, Patty.
5: Oh, sir, good afternoon. Come in, sir.
2: Who is it, Patty?
5: She's Captain Brown, Miss Susan.
2: Captain Brown.
4: Captain Brown reports himself at home again.
2: Oh, you call this home?
4: When the other men talked of their homes, Miss Susan, I thought of this room. Well, what's this? Maps, desks, blackboards? Why, it looks like a schoolroom.
2: It is.
4: Ah, well. Hi-ho, it is still the same dear room. Miss Susan, I rejoice to find no change in you. And Miss Phoebe? Miss Phoebe of the ringlets? I hope there be as little change in her.
2: Phoebe of the ringlets, though. Ah, Captain Brown, you need not expect to see her.
4: She is not here. I vow it spoils all my homecoming.
3: Susan, that dreadful Smith boy. Captain Brown.
4: Miss Phoebe, is it you, Miss Phoebe?
3: Yes. I have changed very much. I have not worn well, Captain.
4: We are both older, Miss Phoebe.
2: Phoebe, dear, the cloth.
3: I think you can dismiss them, dear.
2: The back way, Phoebe.
3: The back way, Susan, and keep them quiet.
2: Yes, dear.
3: Teaching school is sometimes a trial, Captain Brown. The children are very dear.
4: Oh, ma'am. If only you had invested all your money as you laid out part by my advice. What a monstrous pity you did not.
3: We never thought of it.
4: You look so tired.
3: I have the headache today.
4: You did not use to have the headache. Curse those dear children.
3: Nay, do not distress yourself about me. Tell me of yourself. We are so proud of the way in which you won your commission. Will you leave the army now?
4: Yes, and I have some intention of setting up a surgery and pursuing again the old life in Quality Street. I came here in such high spirits, Miss Phoebe.
3: The change in me depresses you.
4: I was in hopes that you and Miss Susan would be going to the ball. I had brought cards for you to make sure.
3: But now you see that my dancing days are done.
4: Miss Phoebe, what a dull, gray world it is.
2: Phoebe, I sent them off and asked Patty to make some tea. You will have some tea, Captain Brown.
4: Oh, thank you, Miss Susan, but I think not. Some other time, perhaps.
2: Oh, yes, of course. You've just returned. There must be many duties to perform.
4: Oh, but just wait a few days. And then the dashing Mr. Brown will drop in as of old. And behold Miss Susan on her knees once more, putting tucks into my little friend, the ottoman. And Miss Phoebe, Miss Phoebe...
3: Phoebe of the ringlets. I have no ringlets now, Captain Brown.
4: You keep school now, ma'am. There are more important things than ringlets to be considered.
2: You will come again soon, Captain.
4: Oh, I shall regard it as a privilege, Miss Susan. Good day.
2: Good day, Captain.
4: Good day, Miss Phoebe.
3: Good day, sir. I wish you very happy at the ball.
4: Thank you, Miss Phoebe.
2: Phoebe.
3: Susan. He thought me old.
2: My dear.
3: He thought I was old because I'm weary. He looked so pityingly at me.
2: How dare he look so pityingly at me? Because I've had to work so hard. Is it a crime when a woman works? Because I've tried to be courageous. Have I been courageous, Susan? Heaven knows you have. But it has given me the headache. It has tired my eyes. Alas, Miss Phoebe, all your charm has gone. For you have the headache and your eyes are tired.
3: My eyes are tired because for 10 years they've seen nothing but maps and death.
2: 10 years ago I went to bed a young girl, and I woke with this spinster's cap on my head. No, it isn't fair. This is not me, Susan. This is some other person. Oh, I want to be myself. Phoebe, Phoebe, you who've always been so patient.
3: Oh, no. No, not always. If you only knew how I've rebelled at times, you'd turn from me in horror.
2: Susan, I have a picture of myself as I used to be. I sometimes look at it. I sometimes kiss it and say, poor girl, they've all forgotten you, but I remember.
3: I cannot recall it.
2: I keep it locked away in my room. My room. Oh, Susan, it's there that the Phoebe you think so patient has the hardest fight with herself. I've heard her singing as if she thought she was still a girl. I've heard her weeping. Perhaps it was only I who was weeping. But she seemed to cry to me, let me out of this prison. Give me back the years you have taken from me. Oh, where are my pretty curls, she cried. Where is my youth? My youth, Phoebe. I'm going to my room, Phoebe. I shall show you the picture of Phoebe. The Phoebe...

0: Miss Susan.
1: Oh, yes, Patty.
0: Here are the tea things, ma'am.
1: Oh, thank you, Patty. But I don't think we shall have it just now. Captain Brown couldn't stay.
0: Oh. Is Miss Phoebe to go to the ball this evening, ma'am?
1: I'm afraid not, Patty.
0: Oh, kid, a pity, ma'am.
1: Yes, 10 years ago she might have gone. But now...
0: Ah, the pretty thing that she was, Miss Susan.
1: Do you remember, Patty? I think there's no other person who remembers, unless it be Miss Willoughby or Miss Henrietta.
2: Susan! Susan!
1: Why, Phoebe, what have you done?
2: I brought you the picture of the old Phoebe, Susan.
0: Miss Phoebe, is it really you?
2: It is, Patty. Please to leave us for a while. I wish to speak to my sister.
0: Yes, ma'am.
2: Yes, Miss Phoebe.
1: Phoebe! That dress you're wearing.
2: An old one, Susan, that I've kept away all these years. Is it pretty?
1: Yes, beautiful. And your hair, your ringlets, oh, they're just as they used to be, Phoebe.
2: Yes. Oh, Susan, this is a picture of my old self that I keep locked away in my room and sometimes take out of its box to look at.
1: How marvelous.
2: Perhaps I should not do it, but it's so easy. I have but to put on an old gown and tumble my curls out of the cap. Am I as changed as he says I am?
1: You almost frighten me. You're so young, Phoebe. Oh, you're like a girl again.
2: Like a girl. Listen, the music at the ball is calling to me, Susan. See, my curls have begun to dance. They're so anxious to dance. One dance, Susan, to Phoebe of the ringlet, and then I will put her away in her box and never look at her again. Ma'am, may I have the honor? Nay... Then I shall dance alone.
1: Phoebe, there's someone at the door. Phoebe, stop your dancing and hear me. Someone is coming.
0: Miss Phoebe.
2: No, Patty. Not Miss Phoebe. I'm someone else tonight. I'm my niece.
0: The door, ma'am. The door.
1: Look out the hall window, Patty. Look out and see who it is.
0: I did see Miss Susan. He's Captain Brown.
1: Captain Brown. Oh, Phoebe, stop. Go upstairs.
0: Nay, Miss Susan. Let him see her. I'll show him in.
1: I'll not be here. I'm going to my room, Phoebe. Oh, dear, oh, dear, oh, dear.
0: Come in, Captain Brown. Come in.
3: Thank you.
0: If you'll just step in here, Captain Brown.
3: Thank you. Ah, good afternoon. I'll wager you didn't expect to see me so soon, Miss... Oh, I beg your pardon.
2: Good afternoon, sir.
3: I'm sorry, I thought it was Miss Phoebe.
0: No, sir. Tis me, Mistress's niece. She's on a visit here.
3: Oh, excuse me, ma'am. Patty, I obtained this bottle of medicine at the apothecary's for Miss Phoebe's headache. It should be taken at once.
0: Oh, Miss Phoebe's lying down, sir.
3: Is she asleep?
0: No, sir. I think she's wide awake,
3: well,
0: sir.
3: Well, it may soothe her.
2: Patty, take it to Aunt Phoebe at once.
0: Yes, miss. Yes, ma'am.
3: Perhaps I may venture to present myself,
2: Miss Libby, sir.
3: I am Captain Brown, Miss Libby. An old friend of both your aunts.
2: How do you do?
3: I was sure you must be related. Indeed, for a moment, the likeness... even the voice.
2: Law, sir, you mean I'm like Aunt Phoebe? Everyone says so, and indeed, tis no compliment.
3: Ah, 'twould have been a compliment once. You must be a daughter of the excellent Mr. James Thrushell, who used to reside at Great Buckland. Miss Libby, you go to the ball tonight?
2: Alas, sir, I have no card.
3: I have two cards for your aunts. As Miss Phoebe has the headache, your Aunt Susan must take you to the ball. You'll enjoy it tremendously, I'm sure.
2: Oh, sir, do you think some handsome gentleman might be partial to me at the ball?
3: If that is your wish.
2: I should love, sir, to inspire frenzy in the breast of the maid. But I dare not go. I dare not.
1: Good afternoon, Captain Brown.
3: Ah, Miss Susan, I have ventured to introduce myself to your charming niece.
1: I beg your
2: pardon. Aunt Susan, do not be angry with your Libby. Your Libby, Aunt Susan. This gentleman says he's the dashing Mr. Brown. He has cards for us for the ball, aren't he?
1: Phoebe.
2: Aunt Phoebe wants me to go. If I say she does, she knows she does.
1: But my dear.
3: I shall see to it, Miss Susan, that your niece has a charming ball.
2: He means he'll find me sweet partners.
3: Nay, ma'am. I mean that I shall be your partner.
2: Aunt Susan, he still dances.
3: Still, ma'am?
2: Oh, sir, you are indeed dashing. Oh, nay, sir. Please not to scowl. I could not avoid noticing them.
3: Noticing what, Miss Libby?
2: The gray hairs, sir.
3: I vow, ma'am, there is not one in my head.
1: Oh, sir, dissuade her.
3: Nay, nay, I entreat her.
1: Auntie. Think, my dear, think. We dare not.
2: No. No, we dare not. But we will.
1: I hear.
2: No use to talk on, Susan. I fixed my mind. We go to the ball tonight. We shall be bright and gay and thoughtless and merry. And we shall dance for the dashing Captain Brown.
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0: Back to our story, Quality Street, starring Ruth Chatterton and Brian Ahern. We're at the ball, where Miss Phoebe, disguised as her non-existent niece, Miss Livy, is trying to recapture her lost youth and attract the dashing Captain Brown. On a balcony overlooking the garden, Miss Susan is talking to Miss Willoughby and Miss Henrietta, the oldest and most maidenly ladies the town has to offer.
2: Your niece, Miss Livy, seems to be enjoying herself, Susan.
3: Yes, Miss Willoughby. She loves to dance.
2: The young men are quite infatuated about her.
3: Do you think so, Miss Henrietta?
4: Ensign Blaze and Lieutenant Spicer have trained her every dance, when the gallant Captain Brown has not.
2: It's remarkable, Susan, how greatly your niece favors her Aunt Phoebe.
3: Oh, yes, yes. Is it not strange, Miss Willoughby? We've often commented on that fact.
4: And how is dear Phoebe, Susan? We have not seen her for nearly a week.
3: Oh, she's poorly, Miss Henrietta. Very poorly.
4: Oh, how sad.
2: Miss Livy is your brother James' child, I believe you said, Susan.
3: Yes, brother James' child.
2: Strange. I cannot remember that your estimable brother ever had a daughter. I thought all the three were sons.
3: Oh, no, no. Three sons and the daughter. Surely you remember my thinking of little Livy, Miss Henrietta?
4: No, Susan, I do not.
2: The music has stopped. Your niece is coming this way.
3: Oh, yes, yes. If you'll excuse me.
2: Oh, are we not to meet her, Susan?
3: Oh, yes, certainly. If you wish it,
5: Miss Livy, of course. It'll be a pleasure the next time. Don't come now. You'll be dancing with Lieutenant Spicer all day.
3: Nay, gentlemen, you must excuse me. I must fix my arm.
5: Will you be long, Miss Livy?
3: I shall try not to be.
6: Then we shall try to wait patiently, ma'am. Come, Ensign.
5: Farewell, Miss Livy.
7: Farewell, ma'am.
3: Farewell, gentlemen. Oh, Aunt Susan, Oh, my dear. Oh, I beg your pardon. I didn't know you were engaged.
8: Livy, my dear, these are two old friends of mine. My niece, Livy, Miss Willoughby, and Miss Turnbull.
9: How do you do?
3: How do you do? Excuse me, Aunt.
2: Miss Livy. May I ask how many brothers you have?
3: Two.
2: I thank you.
3: Oh, that is two excluding the unhappy Thomas.
2: The unhappy Thomas?
3: Yes, we never mention him.
2: I think I shall go. Come, Miss Henrietta.
3: Yes, my dear.
2: Good night, Susan. Good night, Miss Livy.
3: Good night.
4: Good night, Susan.
10: Do you think they suspect?
3: I know they do. How could they help it?
10: Why didn't you tell me they were here?
3: I didn't know myself until they came and sat next to me. Oh, Phoebe, the scandal. You, a schoolmistress, flirting outrageously with every young gallant at the ball.
10: And allowing them to propose to me, too.
3: You didn't?
10: Yes.
3: Oh, who were they?
10: Ensign Blades, Lieutenant Allen, and Major Linkwater.
3: Phoebe, what is to be done? If Miss Willoughby and Miss Henrietta find out about these proposals, they'll tell all Quality Street.
10: We can never open school again.
3: We shall starve.
10: That horrid, forward, flirting, heartless, hateful little toad of a Libby.
3: Oh, it's not her fault. I know who it is that has turned you into this silly, wild creature. That odious, cruel Valentine Brown.
10: Poor blind man. To weary of Phoebe. Patient, ladylike Phoebe. The Phoebe whom I have lost. To turn from her and then become enamored in a single night of a silly imposter like Miss Libby.
3: Yes, he is infatuated with Libby.
10: Susan, there's been a declaration in his eyes all tonight. And when he cries, adorable Miss Livy, be mine. I mean to answer with a, oh, law, how ridiculous you are. You're much too old. I've been but teasing you, sir.
3: Oh, Phoebe, how can you be so cruel?
10: Because he's taken from me the one great glory that is in a woman's life. Not a man's love. She can do without that. But her own dear, sweet love for him. He's unworthy of my love. That's why I can be so cruel.
3: Oh, dear.
11: Miss Livy.
10: Oh! Oh, 'tis Captain Brown, Aunt Susan. Lord, Captain, why are you not dancing?
11: Indeed, ma'am, it is because I have something of more importance to attend to. I wish to speak to you, Miss Livy.
5: May I, Miss Susan?
3: Oh, yes, Captain. Livy, I think it's almost time we left. I'll go fetch your cloak, dear.
10: Thank you, Aunt Susan. Won't you sit down, Captain?
11: Thank you.
4: You're looking rather grim, Captain. What is it you have to speak to me about?
7: Miss Libby. You're an amazing pretty girl, ma'am.
4: Oh, Captain.
7: But you're a shocking flirt.
4: Oh, Lord.
7: It has somewhat diverted me to watch the men go down before you. Ah, but I know you have a kind heart. And if there be a rapier in your one hand, there is a handkerchief in the other, ready to stanch their wounds.
4: I have not observed that they bled much.
7: The blades and the like, no. But one may, perhaps.
4: Perhaps I may wish to see him bleed.
7: For shame, Miss Libby. I speak, ma'am, in the interest of the man to whom I hope to see you affianced.
4: Oh, please, to say nothing. I am feeling faint.
7: Nay, we must have it out.
4: And then if you must go on, do so. Who is this happy man?
7: As to who he is, ma'am, of course I have no notion.
4: Oh.
7: Nor, I am sure, have you, else you would be more guarded in your conduct. But someday, Miss Libby, the right man will come. Not to be able to tell him all. Would it not be hard? And how could you acquaint him with this poor sport? His face would change, ma'am, as you told him of it. And yours would be a false face until it was told. This is what I have been so desirous to say to you. By the right of a friend.
4: I see.
7: Oh, it has been hard to say, and I have done it bunglingly. Ah, but believe me, Miss Libby, it is not the flaunting flower that men love. It is the modest violet.
4: The modest violet? You dare to say that?
7: Yes, indeed. And when you are acquaint with what love really is...
4: Love? What do you know of love?
7: Why, ma'am, I know all about it. I am in love, Miss Libby, with a lady who was once very like you, ma'am.
4: Not... Oh, no.
7: I hadn't meant to speak of it, but why shouldn't I? It'll be fine listening to you, Miss Libby. Ma'am, it is your Aunt Phoebe whom I love.
4: You do not mean that.
7: Most ardently.
4: It is not true. How dare you make sport of her?
7: Is it sport to wish that she may be my wife?
4: Your wife?
7: If I could win her.
4: May I solicit, sir, for how long you have been attached to Miss Phoebe?
7: For 9 years, I think.
4: You think?
7: No, I want to be honest. Never in all that time had I thought myself in love. Your aunts were my dear friends. And while I was at the wars, we sometimes wrote to each other. But they were only friendly letters. I presume the affection was too placid to be love.
4: I think that would be Aunt Phoebe's opinion.
7: Yet I remember, before we went into action for the first time, I suppose the fear of death was upon me. Some of them were making their wills. I have no near relative. I left everything to those two ladies.
4: Did you?
7: And when I returned and saw Miss Phoebe, grown so tired looking and so poor...
4: The shock made you feel old, I know.
7: Oh, Miss Libby. But it filled me with a sudden passionate regret that I had not been killed in that first engagement. They would have been very comfortably left.
4: Oh, sir.
7: No, I am not calling it love.
4: It was sweet and kind, but it was not love.
7: It is love now.
4: No, it's only pity.
7: It is love.
4: You really mean Phoebe? Tired, unattractive Phoebe, that woman whose girlhood is gone? Impossible.
7: Phoebe of the fascinating, playful ways, whose ringlets were once as pretty as yours, ma'am.
4: Memories. Yes, that is the Phoebe you love. The bright girl of the past, not the schoolmistress in her old maid's cap.
7: Ah, there you wrong me. For I have discovered for myself that the schoolmistress in her old maid's cap is the noblest Miss Phoebe of them all. When I enlisted, I remember I compared her to a garden. I've often thought of that.
4: It is an old garden now.
7: The paths, ma'am, are better shaded.
4: The flowers have grown old.
7: They smell the sweeter. Miss Libby, do you think there is any hope for me?
4: There was a man whom Miss Phoebe loved long ago. He did not love her.
7: Oh, he was a fool.
4: He kissed her once.
7: If Miss Phoebe suffered him to do that, she thought he loved her.
4: Yes. Do you think that this makes her action in allowing it less reprehensible? It has been such a pain to her ever since.
7: How like Miss Phoebe. But that man was a knave.
4: No, he was a good man. Only a little inconsiderate. She knows now that he has even forgotten that he did it. I suppose men are like that.
7: No, Miss Libby. Men are not like that. I am a very average man, but I thank God I am not like that.
4: It was you.
7: Did Miss Phoebe say that?
8: Yes.
7: Then it is true.
8: It was raining, and her face was wet. You said you did it because her face was wet.
7: I had quite forgotten.
8: But she remembers. And how often do you think the shameful memory...

0: travel back together and pick up the many little joys and pleasures that you had to pass by when you trod that thorny path alone.
1: Can't be. Can't be.
0: Nay, Miss Phoebe has loved me. Tis you yourself have said it.
1: I did not mean to tell you.
0: She will be my wife yet.
1: Never.
0: You are severe, Miss Livy. Ah, but it is because you are partial to her, and I am happy of that.
1: I partial to her? I'm laughing at both of you. Miss Phoebe, Lord, that old thing.
0: Silence!
1: I hate her and despise her. If you knew what she is.
0: Well, I know what you are.
1: That paragon who has never been guilty of the slightest deviation from the strictest propriety.
0: Never.
1: That garden.
0: Miss Livy, for shame.
1: Your garden has been destroyed, sir. The woods have entered it, and all the flowers are choked.
0: You false woman, what do you mean?
1: I'll tell you. What faith do you have in her?
0: As in my God. Speak.
1: I cannot tell you.
0: No, you cannot.
1: It is too horrible.
0: You are too horrible. Is not that it?
2: Here is your cloak, dear. The carriage is waiting to take us home.
0: Answer me, Miss Livy. Is it not that you are too horrible?
1: Yes, that is it.
2: Livy, horrible? Explain yourself, Captain Brown.
0: Ma'am, I leave the telling of it to her, if she dare. And I devoutly hope that those are the last words I shall ever address to this lady. Ma'am, your servant.
2: My love, my dear. What terrible thing has he said to you?
1: Not terrible, glorious. Susan, 'tis Phoebe he loves. 'Tis me, not Livy. He loves me. He loves me. Me, Phoebe.
3: Why, Miss Phoebe, home from the ball so early?
2: Miss Phoebe has had a shock.
1: No, Miss Livy's had a shock, a glorious shock that she richly deserved.
3: Then you must have had a delightful time at the ball, and that's the main thing.
2: Who can that be?
3: She's an imperious knock. A military knock.
2: It's a dashing knock. Maybe it's Captain Brown.
1: Oh, he mustn't see me. Patty, don't answer the door if I'm out of sight. Susan, tell him Miss Livy has been taken suddenly ill. I can't see her. I won't see
0: her. Oh, Patty, have the ladies retired? I must speak to Miss Livy. Ah, Miss Susan. Where is Miss Livy?
2: Oh, sir. You cannot see her. She's been taken with a sudden indisposition.
0: She's ill? Where is she?
2: You cannot see her. She's at death's door.
0: Now, but then I must see her. As a physician, it is my duty.
2: Oh, no.
0: Patty, where is Miss Livy's room? I shall go to her at once.
2: Oh, no, I beg of you. I shall rouse her and escort her to you.
0: Good, and bring some heavy wraps and a shawl. She mustn't catch a chill.
2: Yes.
0: Patty, why have these dear ladies been deceiving me?
3: Why, whatever do you mean, sir?
0: I have talked to Miss Willoughby and Miss Henrietta at the ball. I feel that their suspicions are correct.
3: Oh, sir, what suspicions?
0: Patty, there is no such person as Livy. Is there?
3: Captain Brown?
0: Miss Phoebe has been posing as Miss Livy, hasn't she?
3: Yes, sir.
0: Why has she done this?
3: It was you that began it all by not recognizing her in a ringlet the last time you were there.
0: Why has this deception been kept up for so long?
3: Because you would not see through it. She thought you were infatuated with her when she posed as Miss Livy because she was so young and silly.
0: Oh, it is infamous.
3: It was all in playful innocence at first, but now she's so feared of you that she's weeping her soul to death.
0: That will be all, Patty. You may go now.
3: Yes, sir. Thank you, sir.
2: Captain Brown.
0: Oh, yes, Miss Susan.
2: I am happy to inform you, sir, that Livy finds herself much improved.
0: It is a joy to me to hear it.
2: She's coming in to see you.
0: Oh, I shall be happy to see the poor invalid.
2: Come in, Livy, dear.
1: Yes, Aunt.
0: Oh, your servant, Miss Livy.
1: How do you do?
0: Allow me to help you to the couch, Miss Livy.
1: No, I can walk alone.
2: How do you think she's looking, Captain Brown?
0: A little drawn. But I believe she will recover.
2: Thank heaven.
0: May I say, Miss Livy, it surprises me that you should be said to be like your Aunt Phoebe. Of course, you have the ringlets, but Miss Phoebe is decidedly shorter and more thick-set.
1: No, I'm not.
0: I said Miss Phoebe.
1: Oh, yes.
0: Well, Miss Susan, I think I could cure your niece if she is put unreservedly into my hands.
2: I'm sure you could.
0: Ah, then you are my patient, Miss Livy.
1: It was but a passing indisposition. I'm almost quite recovered.
0: Oh, nay, you still require attention. But I believe that your home is the best place for you.
1: Would that I could go.
0: You are going.
1: Yes, soon.
0: Indeed, I have a delightful surprise for you, Miss Livy. You are going tonight.
1: Tonight?
0: Not merely tonight, but now. As it happens, my carriage is standing idle at your door, and I am to take you in it to your home.
1: Sir, I decline to go.
0: Oh, what a stubborn patient you are. Miss Susan, can't you?

0: persuade her.
1: Indeed, Captain, I cannot.
0: Oh, well, then I must speak to Miss Phoebe.
1: Oh, dear.
0: Where is she?
1: I cannot tell.
0: You don't know. Very strange. She is your aunt, is she not?
1: Oh, sir,
0: and you are her niece.
1: Yes, her niece.
0: And yet you don't know where she is.
1: I cannot tell.
0: Then perhaps, ma'am, I can help you.
1: You, sir?
0: Miss Phoebe, dear creature, is here in this room with us now. She calls herself Miss Livy.
1: Oh,
0: but we know it's just in sport.
1: Captain,
0: and more to her own confusion than mine.
1: Phoebe, he knows. Captain Brown, I will explain everything to your satisfaction.
0: No need for explanations. Miss Livy is no more. Good riddance to that charming little flirt. And now, Phoebe Throshel. Will you be Phoebe Brown?
1: You know everything. And that I am not a garden?
0: I know everything, ma'am. Except that.
1: Then, the dictates of my heart enjoin me to accept your too flattering offer.
0: Miss Phoebe, it is not raining, but your face is wet. I wish always to kiss you when your face is wet.
1: Oh, sir. Kiss Susan also.

0: The romance of Phoebe Throssell and Valentine Brown comes to its happy conclusion. But before our program concludes, Ruth Chatterton and Brian Ahern will be back at the microphone. When the late Theodore Roberts, one of the screen's great character actors, was performing on the San Francisco stage, he took a liking to a young newsboy and got him a job in the play Barbara Frietchie. All the boy had to do was perch on the limb of a tree and shout, "The Yankees are coming." During his performance, the lad took a bow. But it was a bow from the tree on which he was sitting, which crashed to the floor with him, creating the biggest laugh in the play. From then on, he insisted he was an actor, and for a $2 raise, agreed to fall at every performance. That literally is how Mervyn LeRoy crashed into the show business. Today, as producer-director at Warner Brothers Studio, he has to his credit such pictures as Tugboat Annie, Little Caesar, Five Star Final, I Am a Fugitive from a Chain Gang, and the great current hit, Anthony Adverse. Ladies and gentlemen, Mr. Mervyn LeRoy.
1: Thank you, C.B. My first job in pictures was in the wardrobe department for $12.50 a week. I thought I was getting into the movies, and I found myself in the cloak and suit business, so I quit.
0: Then you managed to catch my brother, William DeMille, in a weak moment and convinced him you were a great cameraman. I remember the first picture you shot under his direction was all out of focus, which gave it a soft, attractive quality never seen before, and we decided you were a genius.
1: But I was smart, so I quit being a genius and got myself a job as an actor for you, Mr. DeMille.
0: Mervyn played the role for me in Triumph. The scene was in a canning factory. Among other things canned during the picture was Mervyn LeRoy.
1: Let's skip over that and just say I became a comedy instructor and then a director. You know, I always wanted to be a big director like you, C.B.
0: Oh, thank you, Mervyn.
1: It's those clothes you wear, those boots and those breeches. Boy, they got me.
0: Why don't you wear them?
1: I haven't got a horse.
0: Then let me give you a plug right now. You did an excellent job on Anthony Adverse. It's a grand piece of work.
1: I had a swell time shooting it, too, with one exception. When I was making the African scenes, I kept the cast at work for 4 days in the drenching rain. I, of course, sat in comfort under a big umbrella. When the scene was finished, Frederick March, Pedro Cordova, asked me, meekly, if that was all. "Thanks, boys," I replied. "No more rain." "Oh, yes," said Freddie, "that's what you think." And with that, he and Pedro poured a bucket of water over me.
0: Of course, they offered you a cake of Lux soap with it.
1: That reminds me. You've been knocking me since this interview began, so knock, knock.
0: All right, who's there?
1: Lux soap.
0: Lux soap who?
1: Lux soap that people haven't tuned out.
0: Oh. They won't if you'll stop gagging. Now that you're a producer as well as a director, would you have made any changes in Anthony Adverse?
1: Just one.
0: And that?
1: I would have fired Mervyn LeRoy. Good night and thank you.
0: Good night, Mervyn. Last week, the national air races were held in Los Angeles. Tonight's leading lady sponsored one of the features, the Ruth Chatterton Air Derby for sportsman pilots. Brian Ahern planned to compete, but his motion picture contract forbids flying and he found himself grounded on Quality Street. However, it's a one-way street that leads our stars right back to the microphone. Ladies and gentlemen, Ruth Chatterton and Brian Ahern.
2: I really had no thought of ever flying, Mr. DeMille, but Ruth bullied me into a plane last year. Well, then I decided to take lessons until I knew how to fly around the field and land the plane, just to prove to her there was nothing in it.
3: While Brian was up in the air, a bug bit him. He's had the flying fever ever since.
2: It's a bad case, too. But long before Miss Chatterton or I came to Hollywood, ladies and gentlemen, Mr. DeMille was flying his own plane. And nearly 20 years ago, he started the first air passenger service in the United States. It operated between Los Angeles, San Francisco, and San Diego.
0: Right now, my interests are in the other extreme. I have a diving apparatus, and I'm doing a little exploring at the bottom of the ocean. Do you ever dive, Ruth?
3: Only in planes, Mr. DeMille.
0: Oh, well, come down and see me sometime.
3: Gladly, but make the date soon, because, you see, I think I'm leaving Hollywood this fall for a season on the New York stage. Brian is, too.
0: Well, success to you both. Are you flying back?
3: Of course, I always fly, weather permitting. I know of nothing more invigorating. It's almost as invigorating to put my ship down and step into a shower with Lux toilet soap. Lux has flown with me all over the country. I'm never without a parachute or Lux.
0: You can depend on either to save your skin. I'm particularly glad to have had you and Brian in a DeMille production before you left. I tried to get him before, but he was afraid of Hollywood.
2: Well, Hollywood no longer terrifies me, but I still can't understand the autograph hunters. They ask me for my signature, but usually they haven't the slightest idea whether I'm King Solomon or Mickey Mouse. So, Mr. DeMille, thanks for a grand show. Good night.
3: Good night, Mr. DeMille.
0: Good night, pilots. Happy landing. Thank you, Miss Chatterton and Mr. Ahern. Ladies and gentlemen, this is your announcer, Melville Ruick. Mr. Ahern appeared on this program through courtesy of Samuel Goldwyn Productions. He is now co-starring with Merle Oberon in the Samuel Goldwyn picture, Covenant with Death. Mr. Leroy appeared through courtesy of Warner Brothers Studio, where he has just produced and directed Three Men on a Horse. Mr. DeMille, through courtesy of Paramount, Mr. Bouquet, Metro-Goldwyn-Mayer, and Mr. Silvers, 20th Century Fox, whose new picture, Ramona, was musically arranged by Mr. Silvers. Today, the motion picture industry suffered one of its greatest losses, Irving Thalberg. The Lux Radio Theater joins Hollywood and the entire nation in extending deepest sympathy to his wife, Norma Shearer, and his family. To Irving Thalberg, who has brought so many hours of happiness to people the world over. This is Cecil B. DeMille saying goodnight to you from Hollywood.
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6: News this hour from Town Hall. I'm Jason Walker. President Trump honoring four soldiers killed in the war. He attended their dignified transfer at Dover Air Force Base, Delaware.
7: Very tough to watch, to be honest with you. Very tough. I think it's the toughest thing I do. If anything I do, I do all this stuff, but I think it's the toughest thing I do.
6: Later, the president was in Georgia to promote his new Trump Accounts Child Investment Program, saying that it will help set up kids for future financial success.
7: Their parents, grandparents, employers, and loved ones can contribute up to $5,000 a year. And with the modest contribution, these accounts will reach hundreds of thousands of dollars for these young people by the time they get to, let's say, 18, let's say 21. But by the time they're just young adults, they could be worth hundreds of thousands of dollars, most likely will be.
6: Thousands of non-citizens in New Jersey ended up being able to cast ballots following a computer mistake. Laura Winters explains.
8: Liberal New Jersey Governor Mikey Sherrill admits more than 6,000 non-U.S. citizens were on the New Jersey voter rolls. She says 6,600 people were incorrectly registered when they applied for a driver's license. The Democrat governor claims 400 of them ended up voting in elections. These people have reportedly been deleted from the system. President Trump says this episode in New Jersey underscores the need to pass the Save America Act, which requires voter ID and proof of citizenship. Laura Winters reporting.
6: The man who was convicted of trying to kill Salman Rushdie on trial again with opening statements Wednesday in Hadi Matar's federal terrorism trial in Buffalo, New York. He has pled not guilty. Small town Presidio, Texas, challenging Trump administration's border wall towns. They say that it'll be endangering levees that protect it from floods. More on these stories, townhall.com.
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6: The birthplace of an evil man is now a police station.
10: Adolf Hitler's birthplace in Austria has been inaugurated as a police station. The move aims to deter its use as a pilgrimage site for Nazi sympathizers. A memorial stone outside the house in Brunau am Inn will remain, bearing a message against fascism. Austria's Interior Minister Gerhard Kahr has emphasized the country's commitment to confronting its past. Renovations took years and cost around 20 million euros. That's nearly $23 million. The building was previously rented by the Interior Ministry and has stood empty since 2011. I'm Charles Desma.
6: A June 1st trial date for next year has been set for Nicolas Maduro to face drug trafficking charges in New York. Now, his lawyer says he plans to contest the charges on sovereign immunity grounds. Breaking news and analysis, townhall.com. Tropical storm Bertha making landfall in Louisiana. The storm packing winds that extend some 100 miles from the center. Damaging wind and storm surge likely threats in several deep south states. National Hurricane Center meteorologist Robbie Berg.
11: There are rainfall amounts of 1 to 4 inches is expected across portions of the northern Gulf Coast. Some areas could see upwards of 6 in those very isolated areas, and that could produce some types of flash flooding. But we're not expecting any sort of widespread type of flooding like we've seen in past storms.
6: In the meantime, torrential rains blasting West Virginia, causing flash flooding that inundated homes. Authorities say a number of bridges were also washed out, leading to rescues in several parts of the state. The governor there, Patrick Morrissey, says several people are unaccounted for, but so far, no word on any fatalities. More on these stories, townhall.com.
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19: 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And Barry, we got the market kind of turning around right now to the upside. The Dow's up 279. Which is a 0.5%. The Dow's at 52,504. The NASDAQ is down a little bit after a huge day yesterday for the AI stocks. Oh, my gosh. We had a huge day yesterday. The NASDAQ's at 25,786. Gold, Barry, we need to take a look at that today. It's up $74 an ounce. That could be a little bit of a breakout from that sideways trend. We're at 4,150 in the gold market today. That all-important crude oil, which is capturing the headlines recently with the Strait of Hormuz. We have oil up today. Oil is up 2.5%. It's all the way up to 86.43. Dang it. And the 10-year is
20: $17 from where it was.
19: Ouch. And 10 years at 4.64. We need to get that down. Where's our Fed? So welcome to today's Best Stocks Now show with professional money manager Bill Gunderson, 27 years behind the microphone here, Barry. I think I'm coming up on my anniversary. Maybe I already hit it. 27
20: Flipping
19: years.
20: The calendar.
19: Yeah, wearing the heads. I'm a little hard of hearing in my left ear, but that's okay. The right ear's still working fine, and the voice is, the mind is still there. When that goes, then it's time to hang it up, right? But so far, we're hanging in there, okay? Hey, we had a big day in the market yesterday. We had a huge day in the market yesterday. We had like five or six that were double-digit gainers. And Nebius was up 18% yesterday. Incredible move from Nebius. We had Seagate. Seagate was up 11.1. Seagate was a relevant stock when I got in the industry 27 years ago. It's still a relevant stock. You don't can't say that about many companies these days, right? Micron was up 12.2%. Weren't they just starting to, give the epitaph, the eulogy on Micron that the run was over? No, I don't think so. It was up 12.2% yesterday. SanDisk. Oh, I've heard the eulogy many times on this one. Let's bury it. It's dead. No, SanDisk was up 14.3% yesterday. Tower Semi was up 11.1. AMD, did you see the contract AMD got from OpenAI today? Incredible.
20: Yeah, they've been in the news a couple of wins lately.
19: Oh, my gosh. And it sounds like they may be catching up. They're chipping away, the two cousins. I don't know if they get together they're chipping away. I don't know if they get together for Thanksgiving or not. Jensen Huang and Lisa Su, one the CEO of NVIDIA, the other the CEO of AMD. That's one of the richest families in the world. Maybe if you add the two together, they equal Elon Musk, who, by the way, you know that the massive share unlocks, as if SpaceX doesn't have enough problems. They'll begin releasing large blocks of previously restricted shares next month. Now, Barry, if you had a bunch of restricted shares that you got before it went IPO, and now it's IPO, and that restriction comes off, would you be buying more, would you be holding, or would you be selling?
20: Well, I think you're naturally going to get some selling, right?
19: You're going to get a ton of selling.
20: You've got folks who've been employees that have been, sweeping the floors, who are now, multimillionaires on paper. And of course, when they get a chance, they're going to want to, as they should, from a prudent standpoint, they need to realize at least some of that gain.
19: And
20: what they're not going
19: to
20: be doing is buying. Yeah, like
19: no,
20: you said.
19: They're not going to buy more like Kathy Woods do. Just pay the taxes. Take the money, pay the taxes. Okay. Oh, I don't want to pay the taxes. Well, then, okay, then let your gains slip away. You know, and some of these people have really low cost basis, right? And they're anxious. So they're estimating as much as $116 billion is going to be up for sale on SpaceX, and it already has an ugly chart. That's not going to help things at all. So anyways, a big day for the AI stocks yesterday. The state of New York became, the third or fourth state in the nation to ban data centers. I think New Jersey also did the same thing, banning data centers. And let's not forget that Musk is amping up his build of data centers. And guess what state he's going to build these data centers? Texas. As if they don't have enough. You know, I hear it's 103 in Dallas today, so we'll be down there maybe in November when it gets cool. You know, we'll cools off a little bit. We'll come visit Dallas. I like Dallas. I really do. I love Dallas. I love the Heart 8 barbecue. I love the Pecan Lodge.
20: That's all the good barbecue.
19: I don't know. Were you with me when we went to Dallas last time and hit all those barbecues?
20: No, I think that was just before I came on board. Yeah, but
19: yeah, you missed it.
20: I know what they're famous for, certainly in the culinary world.
19: That was good stuff. I remember, too, we were staying at a kind of a convention-type hotel down there. And in the middle of the night, all the power went out, and they evacuated the building at like 2 a.m. They evacuated the hotel. And I'm standing outside, in my underwear, kind of, a little bit, pajamas, I guess you could say, in the rain while they evacuated the building and figured out, I guess a car had run into the transformer up the street. Oh, man, the power went off for several blocks, and it included our hotel. So it was a memorable trip to Dallas, but we met with a lot of great people there. Okay, look, earnings season up until now has not really had any superstars, right? We've had, Netflix. I think Taiwan Semiconductor. And that's about it. But tonight, the parade, the stars arrive. The red carpet is out. Oh, by the way, I was reading. Look, at the game, I couldn't see the movie stars. I did not realize that Brad Pitt was in the stands. I did see Tom Cruise. I'd love to see Brad Pitt. Tom Cruise was there. He obviously read kind of a little thing as they introduced the players. And, of course, Madonna was there and Hoochie Coochie, Chiquita and others. Chris Martin was there. He was married to Gwyneth Paltrow at one time, head of Coldplay. So, anyways, I would just thought I would mention that. But tonight the red carpet comes out. Alphabet will report, the company formerly known as Google, and Tesla will report, the company formerly known as a big winner in the market. It's not so much these days. Tesla, electric cars, the love affair with electric cars, with solar energy, with wind, all this kind of stuff, has really. And by the way, New York is still all pro wind farms, Jersey's pro wind farms and solar, which take up much more land and do much more damage to the environment than these data centers do. But whatever, IBM will report. And, of course, IBM has already warned on their quarter. So that's all they can do is beat the warning, right? They can beat the warning. We did better than we warned.
15: Yeah.
19: Since we warned, we made an extra couple pennies, you know. And but the stock went down.
15: Yeah.
19: That was an epic day.
15: 25%, right?
19: That was a record day for a Dow stock, one of the biggest plunges of all time for one of the 30 Dow stocks, 25% in one day. You've got Trump ramping up tariff pressure. He does not like Canada. He does not like Carney at all. Carney does not like him at all. Is it Carney, Canada? Is that guy now? I think it is.
15: Yeah, Carney. Yeah. They were standing outside. They were standing together at the World Cup.
19: Where was Canada? I didn't see
15: the
19: them in that final game.
15: They were all three. Yeah, the Mexico president was there too, standing in a row.
19: Yeah, and they upstaged Spain's celebration because he doesn't like Spain. He knows how to steal the spotlight away from people he doesn't like. But anyways, he's talking about an additional 50% tariff on certain goods from Canada. I don't know if I buy anything from Canada. I guess I'll find out in the coming days whether or not, because the prices are liable to go up 50%. Of course, we had Amazon. They lost a data center, speaking of data centers, not in New York, but in Bahrain. It was struck by an Iranian missile. And that's an issue. That conflict in the Middle East continues to heat up. There doesn't seem to be any cooling off at all. But I did hear Trump announce today that you can catch a direct flight for the first time in like 20 years to Lebanon. I don't know if I'd be on that flight, but you can now fly directly to Lebanon from the United States, for what it's worth. We'll be right back.
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0: And welcome back here to the second quarter of today's Best Stocks Now show. I want to talk about Micron just for a moment because it was up 12% yesterday. And, you know, I've gone over here the last few weeks, the selling discipline, some of the selling discipline. I've given many examples, several different examples of when to sell and how to execute sells. Sometimes you sell half your position, take your profit out. Sometimes you get out while the getting's good. Sometimes you get out if the stock breaks down through its support level. There's all different kinds of scenarios. Maybe I should write a book on when to sell, Barry. I've always said it's a heck of a lot easier to buy than it is to sell. But selling is just as important. It's nice to have big winners you have to worry about, right, to begin with.
1: Yeah,
0: you have to have
1: like
0: those big winners.
1: Yeah, it's like managing your bank as some of these, you know, world-class poker players, right? You've got to manage your bank. You've got to decide when to take some off the table. What's the old know when to hold them, know when to fold them?
0: Yeah. You ever seen a blackjack table where the guy's got a big stack of chips and he pulls his chips back in towards him? He takes some chips off the table. So take some chips off the chips, I guess. But anyways, looking at Micron's
1: yeah,
0: chart,
1: there you go.
0: My next move in Micron, we've gone to the well three times, I think, this year in Micron and taken big profits. And now we're sitting on another big profit in Micron. And looking at the chart and looking at the size of the position that I own. Okay, so that also comes into play, as I've mentioned here recently. If it becomes an oversized position, and I like to keep my positions between 3 to 5% or so, around in there, a $100,000 account, I want about a $3,000 to $5,000 position, and I want to own between 20 and 30 stocks. That's just what I found to be the sweet spot during my 27 years in the industry. That doesn't mean we always own 25 stocks, Barry. Sometimes we own 5.
1: Yeah, don't own that many right now. Right.
0: No, because I'm unconstrained and I'm not bound by any kind of charter that I've got to be fully invested or 80% invested. It depends on the market conditions. But my next move in Micron is now in a number one. We'll call it a number three. Number three sideways trend. So it went on this astronomic run since the beginning of the year. Micron began the year at, I got to get my track price up there. Micron began the year at right around 295, 292. Let's call it 300, round numbers.
1: Wow.
0: Now it's 967. It's gone from $300 per share to 960, take that SpaceX, to $967 per share. I would call it the second biggest winner. And, of course, it was my pick of the year, number one pick of the year at the beginning of the year. SanDisk is up more than that. SanDisk, which we've also owned, is up about 800% so far this year. So the question is, Bill, Micron went from 300 all the way up to 1,255. Why didn't you sell it right at the top? Well, okay, nobody rings a bell at the top, okay, but you try to come as close as you can. I liken it to a 100-foot putt at the Masters golf tournament. You try to come as close to the pin as you possibly can so you can bounce it in, right, and close out your par, whatever. And then the stock corrected by about 25-30%. Now, SanDisk, I took half off the table because it had gone up meteorically. It had become a 6% position. When it started to soften up a little bit, I took half of my position and set it aside, pulled those chips back like a blackjack player, and said, I'm going to sit on it this half for now, or redeploy it in another stock. I haven't done that with Micron. I still own I think it's the third time we've gone to the well in Micron. We've taken some big profits.
1: Third iteration. That's correct.
0: Yeah, it's third. Okay, and we have a big, it's become a big position again. I want to say it's a 5% position. My most likely next move would be to take half off the table. But the chart is firming up. You know, it's firming up at 850, and now it's moving towards 1,000. It's almost to 1,000 again. If it were to break through that 1,000 level with a little head of steam, I could be talked into putting people that have come to us. We get several new accounts every day, so they don't own Micron. But our clients that have been with us for more than 2 months, I guess, they own Micron. So I look for an entry point. And I like to buy stocks that are strong, not stocks that are weak. For me, Micron would be a buy again above 1,000. If it went through 1,000 with some authority, some oomph, then I'd be thinking
1: some
0: about
1: some volume.
0: Yes, some volume behind it because the earnings are there. Their earnings were up 1,215% in this quarter that they reported. They made $25.11. I've never seen a quarter like that for any company ever during my 27 years in the industry. The 25.11 is compared with $1.91 a year ago. That's a 1,215% increase. That's unbelievable. So that's kind of my take on Micron. It was up 12% yesterday. It's starting to gather a little bit of steam. You know, one of the issues, too, if you sell Micron, what are you going to buy that's better? This is going to be pretty hard right. to yeah. find something that is growing and is in the position that Micron, being one of only four memory chip makers in the world today, and jacking up their price almost daily on the people that buy from them. I mean, that's what every company dreams of, being in a position like Micron is. So anyway, that's my current position there on MU. Defense Secretary Hegseth puts the U.S.-Iran war cost $37 billion so far. So when I write my federal tax income check, Barry, later this year or soon, we'll see. It depends on my CPA, what she says, when I should pay that. That's where some of my money's going, to the war in Iran. 37.5. Now, is it worth it? Are we doing the right thing? I just think that Iran has always been the head of the snake. They're the biggest sponsor of terrorism in the world. And no other country is willing to step up to the plate and cut off the head of the snake. So, you know what? I just think it's something that had to be done. That's my opinion. I'm sure there's a lot of people that disagree with me. But they're, you know, Hezbollah, Hamas, on and on and on, developing a nuclear bomb? No, something had to be done. We'll be right back.

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6: With SRN News, I'm Jason Walker. Ukraine pushing on with its fight against Russia under new military leadership. That after President Zelensky fired his commander-in-chief because of public pressure. In the meantime, Ukrainian drones have struck warehouses in Russia, targeting facilities they say were used for drone production. Secretary of State Marco Rubio meeting with Russian Foreign Minister Sergei Lavrov right now in the Philippines. Those talks on the sidelines of a summit by Southeast Asian foreign ministers. United States Armed Forces conducting a 12th night of strikes against Iran as Tehran increasingly targets civilian infrastructure. President Trump is warning the United States will destroy one bridge or power plant each time Iran shoots at a ship. SRN News.
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0: And welcome back here to the second half of today's Best Stocks Now show. Just a little bit more on the SpaceX story. SpaceX shares have now fallen 37% from their mid-June high after a broad pullback. Elon Musk controls about 60% of the company's shares. He remains subject to a longer lockup and is not expected to begin selling until more than a year after the June IPO.
1: But yeah, I don't think he can until January, actually.
0: By early December, more than 5.3 billion shares could be available for trading. Ouch. Compared with roughly 639 million today. So, in other words, there's only 639 million in the float, while the others are restricted stock and not in the daily float of the stock. The prospect of additional supply has drawn significant interest from short sellers. Roughly 30% of the currently tradable shares, which is, what did I just say, is 639 million shares.
1: Yeah.
0: One-third of those are short. The short sellers. Wow. That puts enormous pressure on the stock. As investors bet the expanding float and insider selling could weigh on the stock. Well, I totally agree with that assessment. And this next big chunk of stock will expire. The first restrictions expire on August 6th, shortly after SpaceX reports quarterly earnings. And
1: yeah,
0: that'll be a disaster. Their earnings report.
1: Yeah, the problem is, I mean, as you mentioned, they're going to have literally six series of selling pressure because
0: yes.
1: You're going to, you know, you've got some that are going to come due here soon, then the next phase, and then I believe Elon and a lot of the big, you know, top brass, they had, I think their lockup was, you know, was 366 days, essentially 1 year, you know, 1 year and a day from the time that the company came public. But, you know, it's a long runway in terms of selling pressure. And like you said, we're going to get an earnings call in there. And
0: or
1: it'll be
0: lack
1: interesting
0: thereof.
1: To see what that looks like. Right.
0: Earnings. I mean, it's going to be a massive loss of money. In the meantime, you know, while he's, I will give him credit, though. I mean, while he's got this dream of data centers in space, he's also on the ground in Memphis, Tennessee. He's on the ground in Mississippi. Building data centers. He's on the ground in Texas building these data centers. And, you know, that's become big, big boost to the economy, these data centers. And, of course, now you've got, I think, three or four states that have banned data centers altogether. But they're okay with wind farms that take up thousands and thousands of acres and solar farms. So, yeah, it just seems a little hypocritical to me. U.S. set to announce a 30-year nuclear deal with Saudi Arabia. That's kind of eye-popping there. I remember the days when, you know, we weren't exactly friends with Saudi Arabia. I mean, more so than Iran, obviously. But this could allow the construction of a uranium enrichment facility in Saudi Arabia following a joint study with the U.S. So, anyways, that's a kind of an interesting thing as we watch. And, of course, speaking of nuclear, General Electric Vernova, GE Vernova, is in the news today. They reported earnings. They came up a little short on their earnings. Their sales were up 22%. I mean, that's phenomenal for a $300 billion company. Their earnings were up 43%. GE Vernova, but that's not good enough. The stock is
1: not
0: down
1: good enough.
0: 6.5% today. We do own GE Vernova because they're a major player in nuclear. And let's not forget, you know,
1: in the natural gas turbines.
0: Yes, and the natural gas turbines. So GE is a major player in data center and in AI. And nowhere is that more. It's centered in GE Vernova, the company that Larry Culp spun off, you know, when he came over from Danaher. The guy has engineered one of the great turnarounds of all time. And GE Vernova, major player. I think they had an excellent earnings report. Now there's one that I may add to today. because there's people that have come to us recently that don't own GE Vernova yet. And I'm a big believer in that stock. I think they're the number one nuclear player right now. You know, the others have kind of fallen by the wayside. Constellation Energy's fallen by the wayside a little bit because it's more of a long-term kind of thing. Rolls-Royce has kind of fallen by the wayside. Vistra has fallen by the wayside. I think GE Vernova, really, because they're an equipment play, right? They're not producing the power. They're making the picks and the shovels, which has always been one of the philosophies I have on the market. It's better to own SpaceX suppliers, the suppliers to SpaceX, right, than to own the stock SpaceX. And it's better to own, instead of owning OpenAI and Anthropic and the rest, it's better to own the companies where they're spending money. That just makes logical sense to me, but, you know, a lot of people don't look at the market logically. ARM servers overtake x86. Now, there's another major player that I need to bring to your attention. ARM is also had a terrific year. And we do own a big position in ARM. And ARM is also a picks and shovel, big time. AI infrastructure spending reached $90 billion in the first quarter of this year. And ARM, A-R-M, just like it's spelt, based rack sale GPU servers. You got any of those in your basement, Barry? I don't know how much they cost. But you can get an ARM-based rack-scale GPU server and rent it out to Amazon. Keep it in your basement.
1: Talk about a server yeah. company today. Have you looked at Dell?
0: Dell's having a whale of a day.
1: Yeah, I mean, they're up 8% when I looked at them a moment
0: that
1: ago.
0: That was a very astute buy by Bill Gunderson. Very astute. Because, look, Dell was around when I got into the business 27 years ago. Dell was a PC company.
1: Well, it's funny, isn't it? Like you would have never thought if we would have asked you 3 years ago, hey, do Dell will be in the portfolio in 3 years? It would have been probably a flat no, right?
0: Well, I mean, Dell competes with Lenovo and LG and Hewlett-Packard. But here's the thing about Dell that I remember. Number one, Michael Dell is a genius. Okay, he's one of the pioneers, and for all you listeners there in San Jose, I'm sure you have high regards, unless you don't like his politics. I think Michael Dell is a big supporter. I think he's a conservative guy, which is unusual in the Silicon Valley, but the guy's a genius, okay? He's up there with some of the great tech inventors of all time. But I will say this, Dell was always a server company. Like, you know, I remember in my office as I was building it and hiring people.
1: They were the only ones almost.
0: Yeah, we all had our personal computers on our desktop, but underneath the reception desk was the server that handled all of the, you know, heavy lifting, did all the heavy lifting, and it was always a Dell. Dell has always been. They have had a niche, and they've been known for their, you know, market share and servers. Now, listen to Dell's last quarter, their most recent quarter, and compare this with AT&T, which we'll get to in the – I love to rip AT&T. There's two stocks I love.

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4: This is Larry O'Connor, editor of townhall.com. The co-chair of New York City's Democratic Socialists recently sat down for an interview on Fox News. His name is Gustavo Gordillo. Now, Gordillo came to America from Peru because the economic situation there was, in his own words, in a really bad place. Now he's helping to advance the very ideology that has left misery and economic ruin everywhere it has taken hold. This is what the radical left does. They don't build institutions. They infiltrate existing ones. Sometimes through armed revolution, as the Bolsheviks did in Russia, other times they get elected. They get a foot in the door, their nose under the tent, and then they begin dismantling the system from within. Like parasites, they devour the institution that gave them power in the first place. That's what Hugo Chavez did. It's what Fidel Castro did. It's what Mao did. Marxists don't create prosperity. They seize what others have built, consolidate power, and destroy everything they touch. America, it better wake up.
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0: And welcome back here to the final segment of today's Best Stocks Now show. And we should have, hopefully by early next week, we'll have the date for our Cleveland visit, Barry. I had a good time last time we were there. I've had a lot of people say, why don't you come down to Columbus? Because we are also in Columbus, Ohio, along with Cleveland.
1: Yeah, we got to get over there too sometime.
0: We have a big audience in Columbus, and of course, that's the home of Ohio State Buckeyes. I know a thing or two about them.
1: Have to go during football season, Bill.
0: Shoot, I watched, you know, Woody Hayes when he was the coach of Ohio and saw some great players come out of Ohio State over there. They don't like Michigan. I do know that. That seems to be a big rivalry. The Wolverines, the Michigan
1: folks. Of course, we're
0: folks.
1: In Detroit as well, right?
0: Yeah, so we're headed to Michigan. Don't tell the people in Ohio that when we're in Columbus that we're headed to Michigan next. Ann Arbor, I believe, is where that one sits. Okay, now, I want to go back to Dell just for one moment. We bought Dell. I bought Dell for my clients, our clients, on March 24th. 4 months ago? Is that 4 months ago? Yes. And I sold half of it on July 15th, a week ago, for a 128% profit. Now, don't think that everything I buy does that. That was a good one, okay? I get lucky once in a while. The dartboard. I throw the dart, and it lands on the right stock, and it landed on Dell. And I bought a 3% position, and it rose to a 6% position. And I took half of my money off the table for a 128% profit. I continue to own the other half of the shares in the Premier Growth portfolio. Now, listen to Dell's quarter. This is unbelievable. You know, and I would just say that most of the companies that were around when Dell was around, they're either not around anymore or they have lost all of their relevance over the years. Okay, Hewlett Packard would be an excellent example of that. Dell's quarter that they just reported came in with eye-popping numbers. Their sales were up 88% year over year. 88% for a company that's been around for quite some time. It's not even a trillion-dollar company. Dell is a $262 billion company. And by the way, Dell is no longer headquartered in the Silicon Valley. Take a guess. I remember when Dell was in Palo Alto or Santa Clara, one of those.
1: Aren't they in Austin or Dallas? Fort
0: Round Rock, in Texas.
1: Yeah.
0: Why do you think they're in Round Rock, Texas? Have you looked at the state tax in California versus the state tax in Texas? That has a lot to do with it. I mean, Texas is becoming the Silicon Valley, really, as all these companies pick up stakes and move their headquarters. The same is happening in other states with high tax structures and anti-business type climax. But anyway, Dell's sales were up 88%, but their earnings, bottom line earnings were up 214%. Now, that's the thing that Best Stocks Now are made of. Not about the next stock, which we'll talk about and close out the show with. And, of course, Dell is flying today. It's up 10% right now. It was our biggest holding when I sold it. I remember I looked at it, yep, and I said, we just took a $12 million profit overall at the firm, no one person, spread out amongst many clients. But I was pretty proud of that one. And now it's having another big day after I cut it in half a week ago. Hey, why did you cut it in half? Why didn't you keep it? Well, I'm a fiduciary, right? I try to do the right thing to balance the risk out. And, the old saying, pigs get fat, hogs get slaughtered. You don't want to be a hog in the stock market or you can get slaughtered. I've seen that happen before. Now let's go to AT&T. One of the worst stocks of the last decade, and yet when somebody transfers a portfolio to me from any big Wall Street firm, it seems it has AT&T in it. Why? I don't know, really. I mean, AT&T pays a big dividend yield. You could say that. Oh, gosh, it pays this big dividend yield. The current dividend yield on AT&T is 4.8%, Barry, 4.83%. I can get that on a treasury, a 10-year treasury. I can get 4.62 with no risk. I'm taking risk on Dell to get 4.8. But when you add the two together, this is what most people fail to do. You have to take into account the stock and the dividend and add them together. And over the last 10 years, you've averaged a return of 2.1% in AT&T. You get that in a passbook savings at the bank. This is a terrible performance. And why would you think the prospects are going to get any better? They have fallen behind the times. They're not even relevant anymore. Their business continues to be whittled away. So you haven't even made the dividend, Barry. The dividend's been 4 to 6%, I would say, over the last 10 years. But when you add that dividend that you get paid every quarter or twice a year, whatever it is, and you add in the depreciation of the stock going down, now compare that to the market, 24.6% a year, just investing in the market, and an investment in AT&T is 2%. If you go home and you look at your portfolio and you open it up and you say, you see AT&T in there, call up your broker, call up your money manager, say, why the heck do I own AT&T? It's average 2%. And they're going to say, well, it's a big blue chip. It's a member of the Dow. It pays a big dividend yield. And I say it's a horrible stock. Okay, we're out of time. We'll be back. Unfortunately, you got to put up with us tomorrow at this same time. If you'd like to get a four-week trial of the newsletter, the live trading alerts, and full access to the app that I invented, you can go to GundersonCapital.com to get a four-week trial. 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
4: Palo Alto, San Francisco.
5: News this hour from Town Hall. I'm Jason Walker. President Trump has honored the lives of four American troops killed in the Middle East and returned to their families yesterday at Dover Air Force Base in Delaware. President saluted as the caskets were escorted off a plane. Secretary of State Marco Rubio is warning Asian leaders Iran's demand to control and collect tolls in the Strait of Hormuz would threaten the world's economy and set a precedent that could be repeated elsewhere in the world. Rubio says the U.S. attacks on Iran are a response to Iranian attacks in the Strait of Hormuz.
6: Commercial ships are going through the straits and they're being blown up. The United States is defending that shipping and in addition is targeting the places that are launching against those ships that continue to degrade Iran's ability to target and harm global shipping.
5: New Jersey Governor Mikey Sherrill admits more than 6,000 non-U.S. citizens were on the state voter rolls and 400 of them ended up casting ballots. President Trump says This underscores the need to pass the Save America Act, which requires voter ID.
7: President Trump is calling on Senate Republicans to take up a major rules change as he pushes for the Save Act.
8: What they should do? Very simple. A lot of you don't know about filibuster. They should terminate the filibuster and approve everything. Because the Democrats are going to do it. The Democrats are going to terminate the filibuster as soon as they have a chance.
7: The White House says election integrity remains a top priority for the administration. Willie Nelson, Washington.
5: And the White House says Trump accounts could lift kids out of poverty and help more Americans invest in the stock market. But some parents are complaining they haven't received the money as yet. But officials say just hold on. The money is on the way for newborns. More on these stories, townhall.com.
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16: UK millionaires urge the Prime Minister to tax them more. Football pundit Gary Lineker is among those backing a 2% levy on wealth above £10 million, which they say could raise around £24 billion a year.
17: So that on the UK. Now to the Middle East. Iranian-backed Houthi militants say that they've targeted two oil tankers in the Red Sea. Their claim appears to be confirmed by the UK's Maritime Trade Operations Centre, which says that a tanker reported being struck in the area. Brent crude jumped above $96 a barrel as traders reacted to that latest threat to shipping in the region, with Brent now close to $98 a barrel. Ona Ant is our managing editor for the Middle East and North Africa.
18: The overnight attack on shipping by Houthis marks the first time they struck an oil tanker after they announced that they would be imposing a blockade on any ship calling for Saudi ports in the Red Sea. That's critical information because after the war on Iran began and after the effective closure of Hormuz, the Red Sea coast is where the Saudis redirected a bulk of their oil exports, and they became so reliant on the area that loadings at Yanbu alone exceeded 4 million barrels a day.
17: That was Bloomberg's Ona Ant. Shortly after reports of the Red Sea attacks, the US announced a 12th consecutive night of strikes against Iran, saying that it was targeting the country's ability to attack commercial shipping. And with the conflict seeming to widen, there's little sign that the US or Iran are ready to return to the negotiating table.
16: The European Central Bank is expected to leave interest rates unchanged today as policymakers assess the impact of renewed fighting in the Middle East. Economists and traders expect the ECB to keep its rates at 2.25% after raising borrowing costs at their last meeting. The recent jump in oil prices has revived expectations the central bank may need to tighten policy again later this year, despite signs that inflation eased more than expected in June. Here's the view of Jose Garcia Cantera, CFO of Santander.
10: This all depends on the outcome or the developments in the Middle East and how this translates into inflationary pressures or not. So far, this translation is happening, but it's very moderate. And I think we need to wait and see how this develops. Having said that, we expect one more rate increase in September. And from then, I think the ECB will react to data.
16: Santander CFO speaking to Bloomberg. Attention now turns to ECB President Christine Lagarde's press conference, where investors will be listening for any indication that another rate rise in September remains on the table.
17: To the earnings out this morning in Europe, the French lender BNP Paribas has reported profits that beat expectations in the second quarter. The bank saw net income of 4.35 billion euros over the period. That is up 33% compared to the same period last year. BNP Paribas CFO Lars Machenil told Bloomberg that it was a strong set of results.
13: So we are really firing on all cylinders and ready to continue to support the economy. We are not that one-trick pony. It is really the three divisions that are working collectively and that are boosting the result.
17: That was BNP Paribas CFO Lars Machenil. The lender's equities rose to 1.4 billion euros. That was well ahead of the 1.1 billion forecast by analysts. Only a little shy of the gains reported by the largest Wall Street firms, BNP Paribas' share price down as much as 1.9% this morning.
16: And Italy's UniCredit also reported higher than expected profit and raised its full year guidance. The bank saw net income of 2.9 billion euros in the second quarter and upgraded its full year profit forecast to well above 11 billion euros. The strong results come as UniCredit CEO Andrea Orcel moves closer to a takeover of Germany's Commerzbank. UniCredit shares down 2%.
17: Now, in the US, Alphabet boosted its projected capital expenditures for the year to $205 billion. The higher spending outlook stoked concerns that Google's parent company will ditch fiscal discipline in the race to dominate AI. Here's our executive editor for technology, Tom Giles.
19: We thought they were spending a lot before, and this quarter they came out and said, hold my beer, we're spending even more than we said. These are unprecedented numbers, hundreds of billions of dollars. They raised it to as much as $205 billion. It really speaks to the urgency of obtaining the chips and the infrastructure, the data centers that are needed to fulfill their AI ambitions.
17: Giles added that the company had seen some advances for Google Cloud in the second quarter. Cloud revenue topped $24 billion in the 3 months to June. So that's up 82% from a year earlier. Shares in Alphabet are down around 3.4% in pre-market trading in New York.
16: And those are your top stories on the markets. Brent crude oil 3.6% higher, $97.41. WTI just over $89 a barrel. European government bond yields are rising 3 basis points higher on the 10-year French and German yields. Looking at the stock 600, it's down by 0.5%. And on Wall Street, Nasdaq futures 0.5% lower. S&P E-minis down by 0.4%.
17: Okay, those are the markets. In a moment, we're going to get into what the decision at the European Central Bank might look like today and towards the end of this year. But firstly, Britain's new Chancellor of the Exchequer has been attempting to woo over the City of London this morning. John Healey called business the engine of growth. He pledged fiscal responsibility, and he says that bringing down the cost of doing business is a priority for his Treasury. Our UK politics reporter James Walcott joins us now for more on this. Healey was speaking right here at Bloomberg's European headquarters in London. It was sort of an informal sit-down address that he gave. What did you make of Healey's remarks?
20: I think it would be, if you were sort of trying to imagine it, the perfect pitch to business one could imagine. He told them they were the engine of growth. He said he would back them. He said that he would look at the cost of doing business, be it tax or labour costs or supply costs. And he talked about fiscal responsibility and backing innovation and backing competition. Now, the scepticism comes in, Caroline, is that there was a massive smoked salmon offensive, it was called, where Rachel Reeves did all the similar kind of honeyed words. You know, there's no doubt that a Treasury civil servant can tell the Chancellor, here's how you say nice things to business. The proof will be in the pudding. That is the kind of moment. And so, look, it was a sign that Healey is capable of understanding the concerns of business and capable of speaking to those concerns and clearly capable of holding his own and stressing his own pro-business credentials. And he sort of talked of saying that he, as the defence secretary, he spoke for defence and now he speaks for the economy. I think, though, the questions are going to be actions and what actions are coming, what policies are coming and not just what words are coming.
16: Well, on the policies front, we had another announcement this morning from the government of a cut in business rates for pubs and nightclubs. It's the third day of announcements like this. What, I suppose, how much concern is there about how much these are being funded?
20: Well, this kind of speaks to a much bigger political concern, Stephen, of if you go back to the Starmer government, Rachel Reeves was seen as one of the big political powerhouses of that government. So she really had a lot of say in what was done and what was not done. And now in Burnham administration, Burnham has such big sway currently in the party. There are big questions over who holds the purse strings and who has the power in this relationship. Burnham's team have had quite a while to put together a plan for government. And all these announcements are, as far as we know, theirs, not John Healey's, who got the job 3 days ago, as he stressed in that speech. And so they've all said that this announcement will be funded in the budget. There'll be details to come there. Well, that's now John Healey's job. So number 10 effectively said, we're going to do this thing. Number 11, Chancellor, off you go. You can go find the money for it. You can go find the savings for this. How much room does he have to push back on this? Where will he have to make the cuts as John Healey, the Chancellor? These are all big questions that I'm not sure we even know the answers to, but it's certainly what reporters like myself and across the sort of Westminster sort of bubble will be trying to find out exactly what is this relationship like and how is it going to work.
17: Yeah, and this is a really crucial relationship. It's always at the heart of government, you know, be it Thatcher and Howe and Lawson or Blair and Brown, you know, number 10 and number 11. It's kind of a really important one. And what have we learned, though, in terms of, think, actually about the vision of the economy so far? Again, it's hard to extrapolate, but give us your first reading.
20: Well, there are quite clear five priorities, Carolyn. Now, how those translate to policies is the question, but to run through them, there is fiscal discipline, which is carried over from Rachel Reeves, clearly sticking to that. There is going to be backing Britain, which is very interesting. Every pound of public procurement is the line that was used, should be going to support British jobs and British skills. Now, that will be fascinating to see quite how that comes about. Growth in every postcode, that's more of a plea to Andy Burnham's policy pitch and making life more affordable, cost of living. And the other one was driving wealth creation. And the word profit was used, which is always notable when a Labour Chancellor uses that word, to raise innovation and confidence. So you can see this as inheriting some of the old government's clothes, sticking to the Burnham agenda, but an interesting sort of focus from Healey himself on both driving wealth creation and public procurement. That's how. Now, all of that is good vibes. Again, I stress, policy and action is where we'll be keeping our eye on here at Bloomberg Towers to see where it goes from here on in.
16: Okay, James, thank you very much for joining us, our UK politics reporter, James Wilcock.
17: Okay, let's focus now on the European Central Bank, expected to leave interest rates on hold today, but markets will be listening closely there also for a sense of the central bank's direction from here as inflation fears return to the European bond markets. We see oil prices again taking a big leg higher today. Our senior euro area economist, David Powell, joins us now in the radio studio. Really good to see you, David. What are the key things to watch today at the ECB meeting? Come on, there's got to be some excitement that you can tell us about, David.
1: Well, there certainly are a few things to watch, even though we nor does anyone else expect interest rates to actually be changed today. In all likelihood, the ECB will hike again in September. The ECB prefers to change interest rates, or it has recently, when it is armed with new quarterly forecasts. That happens in December, March, June, and September. So today was always likely to be a pause, but another hike is probably coming in September. And if it is coming in September, Lagarde's probably going to make some indication that remains in the pipeline, even though she continuously says the ECB is no longer providing forward guidance. That doesn't mean there's not any hint about what's coming up. So we'll be listening to what she says about that. And it's not only September. The markets have become very aggressive in pricing an additional tightening. So the markets are now pricing in two full hikes, and a 50% probability possibility of a third hike. And she's unlikely to endorse those very aggressive bets that we're seeing in financial markets. And going back to March, when Lagarde, in a speech at the ECB Watchers Conference, outlined various scenarios for monetary policy, she referred to one as a measured response and one as a forceful response. And even as recently as June, she refused to say whether they would need a measured or a forceful response. Measured probably means about 50 basis points of tightening in total. Forceful means something more than that. Although, since the last meeting, in testimony to the European Parliament, Lagarde said, she came out and said, the response will probably be measured, which is the kind of more dovish of those two options. So we'll be listening to see if she uses those phrases again. Measured would probably be endorsing another hike in September, but nothing more. And that's what we'll be paying most attention to.
17: Okay,
16: David, you've told us it all. We've got the words to look out. We've got the expectation of where things are going later today. Thank you very much to David Powell, our senior euro area economist, for helping to set us up for that European Central Bank decision later today, as we are watching very closely those moves in oil prices this morning. Brent crude just $97.50 at the moment, and I'm looking at the latest reporting from Weyland Soon, our oil and shipping reporter, saying that there are two Chinese owned oil tankers loaded with Saudi Arabian crude oil on course to exit the Red Sea via that choke point where we did see attacks overnight as well. So some developments very key to watch as we're thinking about the impact on energy prices from those latest headlines coming out of the Middle East. That is related to the story, as I say, read across into the European bond market today and those yields moving higher on fears of what the inflationary impact of those higher energy prices could be.
17: Yeah, absolutely. In terms of earnings, just keeping an eye on the stock moves this morning as European stocks head lower by about 0.5%. ST Microelectronics seeing the biggest decline, nearly 15%. Dassault Aviation up 7%. Coming up next, we'll also bring you one of our key interviews this morning in greater depth. That is Lars Machenil, the CFO of BNP Paribas, speaking to Bloomberg on earnings. That's in a moment. This is Bloomberg.
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16: 2%. That's despite them reporting a beat on profits and raising their full-year guidance. BNP Paribas, also a strong earnings report from them. Shares down by 1.25%. Pressure, though, on the likes of Nestle. Their shares down by almost 7%. And ST Micro, 14% lower this morning after their outlook missed estimates. Better news for the likes of Total Energy. Their shares up 2.7%. Strong performance on the back of higher energy prices. And Dassault Aviation also jumping in trading this morning. The other big story that we're watching is the movement in oil prices. 3.7% higher for Brent crude now, $97.60. WTI is over $89 a barrel as well, as we're thinking about the impact that could have on inflation. We've got a rise in European bond yields this morning too. Looking towards the US session later, NASDAQ futures down by 0.5%. S&P E-minis are 0.4 lower. In pre-market, we're looking at Google Alphabet shares down by 3.8%. Tesla shares 5.4% lower, despite strong quarter for its automotive business. Profits tumbling at Elon Musk's company, so their shares lower in pre-market trading in New York. That is the Bloomberg Radio Business Flash. 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
17: Thank you so much, Stephen. Iranian-backed Houthi militants have claimed their first attack on shipping in the Red Sea, targeting two Saudi Arabian oil tankers with missiles and drones and opening a new front in the war. The Saudi government confirmed an attack on a tanker called the Ancilia. The British Navy said a tanker was struck by a projectile also near the Saudi Arabian town of Al-Shakaik. EU countries have agreed to extend the price cap on Russian oil at $44.10 a barrel until July next year. It comes as part of the bloc's 21st package of sanctions against Moscow. However, officials failed to push through a measure that would have restricted European firms from transferring Russian liquefied natural gas to third countries. Lastly, more than 1,000 people have now died in the Ebola outbreak in the Democratic Republic of Congo. Africa's top public health official is warning that it could become one of the worst outbreaks on record, with the virus spreading into two new provinces beyond its original epicenter. Those are some of our global news headlines, Stephen.
16: Caroline, thank you very much. Well, BNP Paribas stock traders blew past analyst estimates to deliver returns on par with Wall Street banks. The French lender's second quarter earnings showed equity revenues of 1.4 billion euros, up 43% compared to a year ago, and 300 million euros higher than analysts had expected. BNP's Paribas CFO Lars Machenil has been speaking to Bloomberg's Guy Johnson and Anna Edwards.
13: Well, Guy, if you look at the results, it's basically all engines are firing on all are basically firing. If you look at it, I mean, all the growth, all of the lines are basically double digit. So top line is up 12%, gross operating income, so revenues minus cost of risk, up 16%. Bottom line, given a capital gain, up 33%. And again, it is CIB which is doing fine, but it's also the retail activities which are doing fine, and also the IPS, so the asset management and insurance activities, which are doing very fine. And moreover, our common equity Tier 1 is solid, 13%. We are there 18 months ahead of business. So we are really firing on all cylinders and ready to continue to support the economy. So we are not that one-trick pony. It is really the three divisions that are working collectively and that are boosting the result.
9: Okay, let's just
3: Let's just kind of absorb all of that, but talk a little bit about what is happening in equities. The equity numbers are strong and are well ahead of expectations. Q2 equity and prime services revenue, 1.41. That's plus 43% year on year. Can you just give me a bit of detail, though? I'm curious as to how this breaks down. Equity and prime services. Lars, what are you getting on the prime services side of things? What are hedge funds doing? Where are you seeing the expansion when it comes to the hedge funds? Some of the Wall Street banks, like Goldman Sachs, were talking about a really strong demand for leverage coming out of Asia. Where are you seeing the prime services business doing well, and how does it compare with the rest of the equities business within that portfolio?
13: Yeah, well, if you look at our equity and prime services, we are one of the few banks in Europe that have the full scale. So we have cash equities, derivatives, and prime brokers, as you said. And that basically having a reach all around the world. And if you look at the demand probably related to the super cycle that we see has been stronger both in the US and in Asia, but it has been strong overall. And as we are present in all of those domains, and we have the capital, the liquidity, the leverage to do so, we are there to accompany that demand. And so that's what we've been seeing. And so we're very pleased to have that complete setup and to be able to follow our clients all around the world, actually.
4: And Lars, can I ask you about what's happening with the technology build out, the frenzy around AI and data center rollout, and how we see that evidenced in the business that BNP Paribas does? We heard from somebody at Barclays yesterday who was talking about a golden age for technology right now. So many trends happening at the same time and so many companies wanting to tap markets as a result. Is this something that you think is happening outside of European banking, or is European banking intrinsic to this to these developments?
13: You see the a bit all over the world. If you go into Asia, the US, it is rather than the AI super cycle. If you go in Europe, there are also structural demands, infrastructure, energy. So there are a lot of investments that are happening. And so we see that pickup. And again, we, with what we have both in the global markets, but also in the financing activities, and given our capital position, we are there to support. The one thing is, you know us, we are a bank, we are prudent, so we have to be, we see a lot of demand, but we have to be careful and to avoid that we would underwrite things that would make us think of what we saw back in 2002. So that's a bit it. So yes, we see demand, yes, we're ready to support it, but we keep our eyes open, as we always do.
3: You seem to be saying that you think there's a risk here. How bubble-like do you think the market is right now, therefore, around this space?
13: Listen, I'm not going to qualify it as a bubble, but I'm telling you, we are continuing to look very careful what it is, to make sure that there is a difference between really infrastructure kind of things and things which are maybe not as underbuilt. So I'm not saying there is a bubble, but we're particularly careful to avoid it.
3: Just to follow up on that, when you spend money, I'm going to ask you the same question I asked the CFO of Santander yesterday. What's your rate of return when you invest in AI at the moment? Say you invest a euro in AI, what's your rate of return that you're seeing at the bank right now?
13: Yes, I'll put it the other way around, is to be very fair. Again, these kind of things, if you implement AI, I'm exaggerating, but imagine you give every employee a tool that is going to cost a lot of money, and that's not necessarily going to realize in any bottom line improvement. So the way we do it, we really focus on all the investments that we do, that they do have the ROIC that we go for, so more than what we typically have, so like 15% after tax. We also want to make sure that it is focused on cost capturing and on cyber. So we really look forward. So we're not handing out tools to everyone. We're really taking end-to-end processes, see where it can be plugged in and how it can deliver the savings.
4: Lars, I don't need to tell you that we're heading towards a French election, of course. When you look at the polling, are you preparing the business for any kind of particular outcome? Are you concerned about European cohesion on the other side of the election? Are you concerned about higher French bond market spreads on the other side of the election? How do you prepare the business?
13: The point of attention, if I talk to corporates and at this stage they picked up business, so they were a bit wait and see with what was happening in the Middle East, they picked up. If you look at June, you saw business picking up. So from that point of view, it's fine. If I talk to our individual clients, you saw our result in French retail banking, they are doing fine. So the point of attention, if I may say, is the French Republic. Yeah, what will happen with the financing costs and the likes. So that is a bit the point of attention. But intrinsically, for us, with respect to what we see in the French clients, and let's not forget, we are a bank which is pan-European. Yeah, I know we have twice Paris in our name, but we are mainly a pan-European bank. So from that point of view, on the day-to-day business, we see evolutions which are fine. But yes, there will be some uncertainty around the Republic, around the financing around it. So that's what we will have probably until next summer.
16: That was BNP Paribas CFO Lars Machenil speaking earlier to Bloomberg's Anna Edwards and Guy Johnson. Shares in BNP down 1.2% despite the strong nature of those results this morning. Part of the earnings picture we're seeing emerging across European markets. Let's check in on those at 9.31 in London, 10.31 in Brussels. You're listening to Bloomberg Daybreak Europe. Good morning, I'm Stephen Carroll. The Stock 600 down by 0.5%. The FTSE 100 actually just turned positive. A bit of an outlier in European markets being dragged down by some of those earnings stories. ST Micro shares nearly 14% lower. We're looking at Moncler shares down by 7%. Looking towards Wall Street, Nasdaq futures 0.4% lower, S&P E-minis 0.3% lower, and both Tesla and Alphabet shares are lower in pre-market trading in New York. Oil prices higher by nearly 4%. Brent crude's over $97 a barrel. To some of our top stories, the UK's new Chancellor John Healey says he wants to bear down on the costs facing British businesses. Speaking to business leaders at Bloomberg's London headquarters this morning, Andy Burnham's newly appointed finance minister made his pitch to some of the country's most prominent chief executives.
7: And I'm just as concerned about the cost of business as I am about the cost of living. Tax, energy, supply chain costs, labour. I know that businesses large and small have felt really squeezed. And when the Prime Minister and I talk about building a new economy that helps people live well, that must involve stepping up our support for and work with business.
16: Healey also pledged to keep a tight grip on the public finances, saying fiscal discipline is essential to protect Britain from future economic shocks. 10-year gilt yields reached a two-month high since Burnham took office last Friday, though we, Bloomberg analysis suggests the moves are driven by rising energy prices. Iranian-backed Houthi militants say they've targeted two oil tankers in the Red Sea. Their claim appears to be confirmed by the UK's Maritime Trade Operations Centre, which says a tanker reported being struck in the area. Brent crude jumped above $97 a barrel as traders reacted to the latest threat to shipping in the region. Stuart Livingston-Wallace heads our coverage of the Middle East and Africa.
8: It's notable now that we're starting to see ships do U-turns, particularly in the south, not going into the Red Sea. We've got ones in the north of the Red Sea that were supposed to go southwards and now going northwards through Suez. And obviously the implication that has for the shipping market is it adds a huge amount of time to sailing distances, which in turn has this knock-on effect on the global fleet. So you should anticipate higher freight rates. That again sort of feeds through into the global economy.
16: That's Bloomberg's Stuart Livingston-Wallace. Shortly after reports of the Red Sea attacks, the US announced a 12th consecutive night of strikes against Iran, saying it was targeting the country's ability to attack commercial shipping. And with the conflict seeming to widen, there is little sign that the US or Iran are ready to return to the negotiating table. And European car sales jumped during June, driven by a shift towards fully electric vehicles. New car registrations rose by 13% to 1.4 million units. That's the steepest year-on-year gain since October 2023. The figures from the European Carmakers Association show France and Germany making up the bulk of the sales jump after new incentives helped to push up sales of EVs. The gains offer some relief for the continent's carmakers troubled by mounting costs and competition from China. Those are our top stories in the programme this morning. Coming up next on Daybreak Europe, we'll discuss what's moving markets with Hemos Viatakis, Head of FX Strategy and EM Macro Strategy at Barclays. This is Bloomberg.
9: When you get your news from Bloomberg, you don't just get the story. 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
0: With SRN News, I'm Jason Walker. Yemen's Iran-backed Houthi rebels attacking two Saudi oil tankers in the Red Sea earlier in the day. U.S. military, meanwhile, conducting a 12th night of strikes against Iran. The Houthi attack threatens to open up an entirely new front in the war. Secretary of State Marco Rubio meeting with Russian Foreign Minister Sergey Lavrov in the Philippines. Those talks on the sidelines of the summit by Southeast Asian foreign ministers. Torrential rains in West Virginia causing flash flooding, inundating homes and businesses. Authorities say the floods washed out bridges, leading to numerous rescues in parts of the state. Several people are still unaccounted for in West Virginia, but so far, no bodies have been found. SRN News.
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16: 9:40 in London, 10:40 in Brussels. Good morning, I'm Stephen Carroll. On the markets, the Stock 600 0.6% lower. The FTSE MIB in Italy down by 1.5% this morning. We are watching some of the reaction to the earnings reports out this morning. So in Italy, you've got UniCredit shares down by 2.2% despite the profits beat from that bank. Looking at some of the worst performers, though, STMicro shares down by 14% this morning. Their outlook disappointing investors despite reporting very strong results. Another, I suppose, warning of the questions around the demand for chips. Not so much in the AI space when it comes to STMicro. It's more a question of how the demand for chips coming from the other businesses that they supply, that there are some question marks over. Elsewhere, Nestle shares seeing their worst drop since 2020. They've announced the sale of 50% stake in their water unit, with volume growth disappointing investors there. B Semiconductor is down to Moncler, down 7.8% in trading this morning after they reported revenues that met average estimates. Total Energy, though, among the better performers, up by 2.7%, perhaps unsurprising given the jump in energy prices. Brent crude is 4.3% higher now in the day, over $98 a barrel. WTI inching towards the $90 a barrel level after the latest attacks in the Red Sea. We're thinking about the impact of that too when we look at the tick up in yields on European government bonds. We've got the 10-year bond yield in Germany 2 basis points higher, the 10-year yield in the UK 4 basis points higher. Of course, we've got a European Central Bank decision later on to look forward to as well. That is your Bloomberg Radio Business Flash. Now let's take a look at some more of the stories making news around the world. Iran-backed Houthi militants have claimed their first attack on shipping in the Red Sea, targeting 2 Saudi Arabian oil tankers with missiles and drones. Saudi Arabia confirmed an attack on a tanker called the Anselia. The British Navy said a tanker was struck by a projectile near the town of Al-Shakaik. EU countries have agreed to extend the price cap on Russian oil at $44.10 a barrel until July of next year. It came as part of the bloc's 21st package of sanctions against Moscow. However, officials failed to push through a measure that would have restricted European firms from transferring Russian liquefied natural gas to third countries. And more than 1,000 people have now died in the Ebola outbreak in the Democratic Republic of Congo. Africa's top public health official is warning it could become one of the worst outbreaks on record, with the virus spreading into 2 new provinces beyond its original epicenter. Those are some of our global. Let's turn back to what's been happening on markets. A busy day for earnings in Europe, as I mentioned, but also this question now of a new spike in energy prices, what that means for inflation concerns. We've also been hearing from the UK's new Chancellor, John Healey, as well. Joining us now to discuss, Themis Fiotakis, Head of FX Strategy and EM Macro Strategy at Barclays. Themis, good morning. Great to have you back with us.
2: Good morning. Thanks for having me.
16: Just starting with the energy price move as well, you know, 4% higher in Brent crude. We're not far off $100 a barrel again. What is the reading for you of how this feeds into the inflation picture, in focus, of course, with the raft of central bank decisions?
2: Yeah, so a few things. Some of them are contradicting, but I think in the end, this is bad news for bonds, bad news for inflation, and, you know, possibly pushing the hand of the central banks. First of all, we did have a very volatile set of prints in inflation, where you had spikes and then a pretty uniform global drop in inflation as oil prices dropped. Pretty clearly that will need to reverse in the next few prints. That's number one. Number two, when you think about the level of oil prices, we're still at a point where, at least when you think about the February or March levels, we're not making new highs. So that inflationary impulse probably is not going to get aggravated more than it was in the past. So some of that inflationary impetus basically sort of like sticking or potentially fading after a few months. But the main problem here is not the technicalities of the year-over-year inflation. The main problem is that it's becoming clear that this is not a one-off jump and then drop to oil prices. That's number one. And number two, that this could be a long-term stop-start situation with respect to tensions in the area that could lead to that volatility, and pretty extreme volatility at a time where inventories of oil are dropping. So with that in mind, the risks for inflation, the risk for inflation expectations and volatility are rising in the eyes of any central bank. And this is coming at a time that central banks were looking at each other saying, well, we haven't really brought inflation down much. And maybe for that level of inflation that we're now getting accustomed to, we need to have higher rates. So that is just the final straw that is pushing, I think, a number of central banks towards a more hawkish assessment and some corrective moves in policy rates. Which bond markets are basically taking in at the moment. Sorry.
16: And just, I suppose most immediately, we're going to have the European Central Bank decision today. Do you think we'll emerge with a certainty that they're going to hike in September after this meeting?
2: I think that, you know, after some soul searching last month, they're getting vindicated for being cautious in the first place. So, if they did it once, what difference does it make to just finish the job?
16: Mm. Thinking about the UK, obviously we've had the change of administration this week. We heard from John Healey a little bit earlier this morning, setting out his support.

0: fiscal messages of funded measures and so on and so forth, it is pretty clear also that they have a lot of pressures to address, a lot of parties to satisfy. And, you know, the exercise of finding sources to fund for our measures has never been particularly easy in today's United Kingdom fiscal setup. So with the pound having rallied preemptively on the back of some kind of relief for Burnham, I think that as things get specified, there is a little bit of space for a little bit of pound weakness. And obviously that tends to be correlated with bond market volatility to some degree, particularly given how bad bonds are trading globally at this point in time.
1: Yeah, indeed. And I suppose it kind of makes all of those developments all the more interesting in the context of the energy price move as well.
0: Correct.
1: The question, I suppose, if we think just about the Fed as well, we're heading into a situation where we'll be getting less information from the Federal Reserve too. But, you know, we did a surprise in the June CPI as well. How interesting does the next Fed meeting look to you?
0: Very. My own sense is that, I mean, obviously the meeting itself is by now a done deal. It's probably not going to be hiking in that meeting. It will be breaking any kind of rule and tradition that you have in the Fed if they did so. But what I would say is that how they describe the path ahead, and, you know, particularly in the context of wars having been hawkish so far, I think is going to be important. And even more so because given the ever-increasing amount of infrastructure spending for AI, the CapEx spending for AI, given the fact that the economy has held up, you are landing at a level of capacity utilization and output gap that is wider than it was expected to be this time last year, and by a significant amount. You also have inflationary pressures coming from the AI, for the chips, but also from delayed pass-through from tariffs and from oil prices. And inflation is at an exceptionally uncomfortable level for the Fed. If I was the Fed and I was looking around the world, central bank saying, we may have cut too much, we may need to adjust higher, you know, I would be, particularly given my own kind of fundamentals, I would be trying to look at that possibility actively at some point, at least as a risk to prepare the market for.
1: Oh, well, keeping us interested anyway. Thomas, great to have you with us. Thank you so much for your time this morning. Thomas Fiatakis there, Head of FX Strategy and EM Macro Strategy at Barclays. Coming up next on Bloomberg Daybreak Europe, we're going to check in on the stocks on the move on a busy day on European markets with the raft of earnings. Louise Moon will have the stock movers for us in Europe next. Stay with us. This is Bloomberg.
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7: 3.9%, $97.75, WTI at $89.55. Natural gas prices just slightly higher on the day, though, but those attacks on ships in the Red Sea from Houthi militants, very much a moving story for markets. We've got European government bond yields rising too, the inflationary concerns resurfacing, 10-year bond yield up 2 basis points, 10-year gilt yield in the UK up by 5 basis points, 5.08%. This morning, we have got an ECB decision later today, no rate change expected from the European Central Bank. The euro ahead of that trading at 114.11 against the dollar. Bloomberg dollar spot index is flat, noting the Japanese yen weakening further against the US dollar today. 163.37 is where that's trading. To looking towards the Wall Street session for equities, Nasdaq futures down by 0.4%. So too are S&P E-minis. We'll be watching shares in Alphabet down 3.7% in pre-market after their results. A big increase to capital expenditure as part of those as well. And Tesla shares also lower in pre-market too, as we are thinking about the miss that we had, their profit tumbling despite a strong quarter of the automotive business. Shares down 5.7% in pre-market. Stock 600, 0.6% lower, and the FTSE MIB in Italy is the underperforming market, down by 1.5%. That is your Bloomberg Radio Business Flash. Well, let's take a look at some stocks on the move today in Europe. I'm Stephen Carroll, and we're joined by Bloomberg's breaking news editor, Louise Moon. Louise, good morning. Let's start with ST Micro. Shares sharply lower this morning, at one point slumping as much as 15%. Tell us more.
8: Yeah, absolutely plunging there in Paris. That's actually the most in a year that the shares have fallen. This is after they forecast that their forecasts for third quarter sales missed expectations. So those sales are still set to rise about 13%, but they missed those expectations. And really, that bit of news is overshadowing kind of anything else that they said in their release. So, for example, they did say that revenue growth will accelerate in the final quarter, in the fourth quarter, as more orders come in for their chips. But that's being overshadowed by the forecasts for that third quarter. So, as I say, shares plunging. Also to note, in relation to that, the stock is up about 113% so far this year on the back, obviously, of their AI data center business and all the orders coming in. So essentially, analysts are saying that shares and expectations have already risen this year. So without more momentum today, that's why shares are struggling, and shares could also struggle in the near term as well. So they needed a bit more momentum, and that miss of forecasts is what's dragging that share price down.
7: Okay, so that's on ST Micro this morning. Looking at Aston Martin securing new debt financing.
8: Yeah, they've raised £550 million. That's from HPS Investment Partners, which is a company that's owned by BlackRock. They've also got capacity to raise a further £100 million in debt, essentially all based around bolstering its liquidity. This happened after market close last night, but the stock therefore reacted this morning. So it jumped about 9% this morning, which is probably quite a welcome boost given that it's down about 40% so far this year. The wider picture being that Lawrence Stroll bought Aston Martin in 2020. He's essentially been trying to turn it around ever since. It's been struggling. It's had a host of profit warnings. It's contending with a whole host of issues, product delays, quality issues, weak demand in China, US tariffs. So a lot of headwinds, and it's been really struggling to turn itself around. Previously, it's relied on equity injections to help with that liquidity. And they've also had shareholders commit debt as well. And then they've also had some quite unconventional means of raising money. So, for example, there was a deal relatively recently of $50 million with the F1 team that Stroll also owns to use the Aston Martin name. So it's a bit of a deal kind of with himself, a bit complicated. But yeah, so this is the latest funds being raised for Aston Martin to push forward with that and shares rising on the back of that.
7: Okay, that's Aston Martin. And an EasyJet, explain this one to me. Profits down by 70%, shares up though.
8: Yeah, exactly. This is so their third quarter results. Profits down 70%, as you say, as on the back of everything that we're seeing across aviation. So higher fuel costs, lower consumer demand, meaning that people are booking very late or holding off booking at all. So for EasyJet in particular, their fuel bill, for example, rose £105 million compared to last year in their third quarter. And they've also had to lower fares to stimulate demand. So this we saw similar with Ryanair earlier this week. So it's going on across aviation. The back of the Middle East conflict. They've also said that the outlook is very uncertain. But as you say, shares rising. They gained as much as almost 6% this morning. And let's focusing on a few things. So one, that third quarter profit, as much as it fell 70%, it is in line with what was expected. They're also saying that late booking momentum is strong for the summer. But a real focus is this bidding war that EasyJet is at the centre of. There's a consortium led by KKR and Castle Lake, so two private equities groups or company bidding for EasyJet at the same time. The deadlines are coming up for them, so that's boosting EasyJet share price despite that fall in profit.
7: Are you a late booker, Louise Moon? Do you book things?
8: I am, unfortunately.
7: At great cost, says Louise Moon. Thanks very much for joining us, Louise. Our breaking news editor, Louise Moon, there with a look at the stocks on the move. And you can subscribe to our Stock Movers podcast for more conversations about the winners and losers in the stock market. 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
11: News this hour from Town Hall. I'm Jason Walker. President Trump in Georgia yesterday, but his thoughts were in Delaware.
12: President Trump began his speech in Georgia by reflecting on an earlier visit.
13: And I just left Dover Air Force Base, which is an incredible place, but oftentimes very sad. This was in particular something very sad. I attended the dignified transfer ceremony for four great U.S. service members killed in the conflict with Iran.
12: The president praised the sacrifice of the four service members. Willie Nelson, Washington.
11: The president was in the Peach State to promote his new Trump
14: account. The concurrent resolution is adopted.
15: Bullets and bombs to finish the job.
16: Budget Committee Chairman Jody Arrington framed the proposal as a push to deliver for voters ahead of the midterm elections.
15: Strengthen our food supply, and ultimately, we want to safeguard the integrity of our election.
16: Democrat Paul Tonko was among those voting against the resolution.
17: This budget gives this administration a blank check to continue their war of choice with Iran.
16: It now heads to the Senate, where it faces a more skeptical audience. Jennifer King, Washington.
11: More than 1,000 people are known to have died now in the Ebola outbreak in eastern Congo. Authorities say 2,500 cases of the disease have been confirmed. Troubling numbers out of Paris. Public health agency there says France has 5,700 deaths during a major heat wave in late June. R. James Woolsey, a national security expert who led the CIA for a couple of years following his appointment by then-President Bill Clinton, has died. He was 84 and had suffered a stroke. And Charles Gaines, the author who helped bring bodybuilding into the mainstream with Pumping Iron, has died. He was 84. And Philadelphia police are searching for people responsible for a weekend break-in of an NFL star. More on these stories, townhall.com.
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11: Major wildfires in Europe as hot, dry weather continues across much of the continent. Here's Charles de la Desma.
20: Firefighters in central Spain are battling a massive wildfire in Guadalajara, which has burned around 30,000 hectares. That's around 74,000 acres. This comes less than 2 weeks after a deadly fire in southern Spain killed 13 people. Spain Prime Minister Pedro Sanchez, in the Guadalajara town Tamajon, he tells local people and officials, there's been four times more major fires so far this year compared to the previous year. More than 100,000 hectares have been scorched as a result of the fire or fires throughout Spain. I'm Charles de Ledesma.
11: Torrential rains causing flash floods in West Virginia, inundating homes and businesses, washing out bridges, and leading to numerous water rescues. Officials also say several residents are unaccounted for, but the governor's office says no official word on fatalities. Breaking news and analysis, townhall.com. Oil prices on Wednesday rising as a result of more fighting in Iran. As such, stocks, well, for a while were up and down, but ended up falling. We hear more on the day's markets activities from correspondent Seth Soutell in New York.
21: Stock indexes barely budged on Wall Street after crude oil prices climbed another 3%. The S&P 500 edged down by a tenth of a percent Wednesday. The Dow ended little changed. The Nasdaq Composite fell 0.6%. Philip Morris International, AT&T, and other companies rallied after reporting stronger profits for the spring than analysts expected. The price of Brent crude settled just above $94 a barrel. It was trading under $72 a barrel before the war with Iran started. Treasury yields rose in the bond market. The yield on the 10-year Treasury climbed to 4.66%. Seth Soutell, New York.
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31: 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I'm Gary Kaltbaum, your host. Hey, thanks for being with us today. Glad you're here, ladies and gentlemen. Happy that you are listening. I'm pretty sure it's Wednesday. I'm pretty sure it is the 22nd. I know it's July. And as always, we got serious talk on everything that affects you, your life, your money, your job, your industry. We'll do the markets. We'll do the economy and your job and your industry. We'll do Washington, D.C. and the Morlocks there. You can go look that up. War. Again, tariffs. Again, trade wars. I'll explain that also. And much more. And if you do not get this radio show in your city, we shall post it at GaryK.com. We'll also post it on our X feed. Go follow us on X. Just put our name in. If you'd like to email us, just be nice. Just be respectful. We'll be nice and respectful back. Unless you like Hamas or you're a racist and all that crap. And that's that. Just so you know, we are waiting on Google. We don't call it Alphabet. We don't know why they changed the name. I believe IBM, they warned in advance, so we'll see if they come up with something better. Tesla, I believe, is reporting also, right? ServiceNow is reporting. Las Vegas Sands, CSX, if any of them report, we shall let you know. And we'll kind of, if they report, we'll, you know, these things move like there's no tomorrow. Texas Instruments, did I mention that one? They're reporting also. So a bunch of Jell-O going to be moving on the plate. But I got to tell you, there's a couple of things we want to convey to you today. We call them sore thumbs. And we're being what I would say on the repetitive side because we don't know if everybody listens every day, even though you should. And we pride ourselves here when dealing with the markets what you should avoid. And there's a couple of standouts, big standouts. Make that maybe three standouts over the last year that, wow, you never know when a disaster is going to hit. But you just try to put two and two together, and you also want to follow what we call the roadmap. Assume we know what a bull market and a bear market looks like. Just assume. And you'll have an understanding where we're coming from. Just assume. I have to start with SpaceX. Because SpaceX today was down $8.34 to $115.12. SpaceX. And we warned you. We didn't tell you what to do. All we simply did here, it was so simple. Ask the question, would you pay $1.77 trillion, with a T, dollars, for a company with $18 billion in revenues, loses $5 billion a year, net cash flow negative, and did a $25 billion bond offering, and sends rockets up in the air, and we just had a Blue Origin rocket blow up. Would you buy that company outright? The other part of the equation we said to you on this show, just on valuations, if this company was just selling pipes, the IPO would be $10, $15. And I got people emailing me, not pissed off, but thinking I was doing something I always complain about, and that is we're never thrilled with people who call crashes. We're never thrilled with people that say 1.5 million Bitcoin by 2030. So the thought process, we were sending something out there that was outrageous, but we weren't. We were just doing normal valuation measures. Price to sales. It should never be at 100. It should be like 5. Now, as we said since day one, we have no edge. We didn't have any edge because it was too new. No patterns. The only thing we could do here is just say to you whether it goes up or down, valuation. And also the other part, the big other part, almost every initial public offering that they came out with in the last year or two that opened hot crumbled because they brought them out at ridiculous prices. So there was precedent. But still, the $135 deal opened at $150 and within a couple of days was $226. And as it was going up, we said the same thing as it was going down. And that is, we don't have an edge. It hasn't been public long enough. But valuations. Valuations. Ask yourself that question. And I must tell you, I'm surprised. Now, we finally had an edge. We said to you, well, it opened up at $150. If it breaks below $150, that means everybody who bought in the aftermarket is losing money, and that should invite selling. Why? It was just $226. And people are thinking something's not right. And since they were hyped and touted by it by a bunch of people, it'll invite selling. And guess what it did? What was our second edge if it broke the initial public offering price of $135? That would really invite selling. Well, again, it closed at 114. It's in the aftermarket now, $114.70, down $8.86. And it's still trading at like 1.5 trillion market cap. So we've gotten a lot of emails from people thanking. I had people call me on the phone thanking me. One person called me and said, saved $450,000 listening to me on SpaceX. I guess they bought a lot. I said, dinner on you. These are the type of things we pride ourselves on, because I must tell you, after SpaceX came public, we're watching people on TV, and they try to put you in a lather. Not thinking of anything about what could go wrong. Valuations. And then there's the analysts. May we do what we did twice, a third time? Once the quiet period was over, analysts can come out with their thoughts. Here we go. These are all initiations. The first recommendation. Buy, buy, outperform. Buy, overweight, outperform, outperform, buy, overweight, outperform, strong buy, outperform, overweight. There were no sells. There was one neutral. Whatever neutral means. And why do all the analysts have buy recommendations on it? Beats the hell out of me. Up next, we'll put a bow tie on that and then head to the others. This is the one and only Investor's Edge.

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9: It doesn't get better than this.
10: So, let me tell you what happens with SpaceX now. You ready? I don't know. But selling tends to feed on itself. That's number one. And number two, it's still ridiculous valuation. It's still ridiculous. No sense whatsoever. And this is coming from me who says I think they have a fabulous future. Fabulous future. But we deal with the current. And as we said, we thought they brought it out at a frickin' ridiculous price. They were able to, based on hype, based on touting, based on shouting, based on Elon Musk. And they did it. Next. Bitcoin. Just technically, November 4th of last year, we called the top. And it's down, I think, right now about 47, 48% from the highs, and it's off the lows. I believe one moment a few months back we said it was trying, but then it just rolled over bad. Ethereum is worse. There's a lot of coins that are down 90%. Some are at zero. Again, we hope you listen. We do the crypto just based on a technical basis. Recently, we have said to you that the good news is it stopped going down. But that's all we've said. That's the good news. For the last, I don't know, 6 weeks, it's held lows and it's trying. But that's all we can tell you. We loathe the clowns. It's going to be 1.5 million 2030. Imagine saying, by the way, they called that when it was 100,000. Imagine telling people, yeah, it's going to be up 15-fold within 4 years. I cannot tell you how asinine, asinine, and asinine that is. And they get credibility. That amazing part about that, that somebody has the grapefruits to talk, oh, it's going to be 15-fold. Amazing. And they're still out there, even though now, to get there, it'd have to go up like 24-fold, 25-fold in less than 4 years. They're clowns. And unfortunately, one of them manages trillions of bucks and is still down 50% from 2021. We're going to leave names out. I can't tell you how much that pisses me off because somebody out there listens to that. Anyway, whatever. So that's the Bitcoin. And then the last part of the equation. Wow. And this one has us really surprised. You know when we say to you, when something bottoms or tops, starts an uptrend, starts a downtrend, we always say to you, well, we think this hit a low, or this is breaking out of range. What's our next line always? We don't know how far it goes or how long it lasts, because we don't. When somebody gives you out a target, you watch somebody on TV and they give you out a target, they're full of crap. They're full of crap. They don't know. My favorites are the one where they say, well, we think the Dow is going to rally for the next 2 months and then drop for 4 months, but then at the end of the whatever. So software stocks. Unreal. We'll start off with Microsoft, because in August it hit 555 on an earnings report, closed that day at like 530, dropped to 492 in August of last year, rallied up to 553 on the next earnings report, and completely sold down. That was Microsoft. Oracle gapped up on their earnings reports from 240 to 345. And the announcement was what was happening with artificial intelligence and this, that, and the other thing. And then never saw the light of day afterwards. We owned some Oracle and sold it at $303. It was somewhere in October of last year. I'm not sure the exact date, but we sold it at 303. We did not make any money on the trade at the time. We got worried about software as a whole and its trading. There were already names that had topped out a while before that, like ServiceNow, like HubSpot, like Workday. They were already in bearish phases. But little did we know, because Oracle in late October topped, a few days later broke the 50-day, and for lack of a better word, crashed. Going from 345 to 135 in 6 months, that's a crash, right? Microsoft went from 553 to 356 in a few months. It's like a crash. And we had no idea except to say, you probably want to avoid software stocks because so many of them were just getting pelted. And of course, the one that's been touted the most, Palantir, has gone from 207 to now 124. But what I want to bring up is recently they bounced and they've crashed them again. You had a couple of day moment where they ramped and they've crashed them again. And we're letting you know they are worsening by the day into new yearly lows. And we had mentioned to you, by the way, software security strong and a couple other names strong. Guess what's happened to them? They're now coming in hard. Recently, we had saw some strength. You probably never heard of JFrog. It's broke down badly in the last week. How about Twilio? Broke down badly in the last week. And now they're coming after some of the real strong ones. Software. Continue to avoid. We'll put a bow tie on that next, and then we'll have the aftermarket. I'm Gary. 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
6: With SRN News, I'm John Scott. Tropical storm Bertha made landfall in Louisiana. Early this morning, the storm moving west toward Texas. The storm had been forecast to reach the upper Texas coast on Thursday before dissipating inland in Texas by Friday. Damaging wind and storm surges are the main threats for the Deep South states. The National Hurricane Center had a tropical storm warning that included New Orleans and Lake Pontchartrain. Yemen's Houthi-backed rebels say they have attacked 2 Saudi oil tankers in the Red Sea, and the U.S. military conducting another night of strikes against Iran. French lawmakers have approved a bill banning children under 15 from using social media. France, the first country in the European Union to pass a blanket ban on platforms as concerns grow worldwide over the harmful effects of digital content. This is SRN News.
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16: Comes highly recommended. You're going to feel better if you talk to him.
17: So anyway, just those three. And of course, recently we warned you about the artificial intelligence and semiconductor area. And jury's still out. I will tell you there was some better action in some semis today, but did not finish well. But the AI area, ew, that's not acting too well. We'll see. We'll see. Aftermarket. You ready? IBM. So IBM lowered their numbers recently. What was it, about 7 days ago? The stock closed the day before at 290 and closed the next day at 217. And since has dropped to 205. They actually missed on their lowered numbers. IBM misses by 2 cents and misses on revenues. That's from their lowered numbers. But the stock's up $5 in the aftermarket, the 210. And I think that just has to do with it's already been blasted. That's amazing. I'm going to have to look over those numbers in a little bit. So that's IBM. Google. So number one on the hit parade, Google was down $5 today and has been acting poorly the last few weeks, actually the last 6 or 7 weeks. It was acting really well in early May and then topped out, and it's below the 50, whatever, it was down $5 today. It's up $2 in the aftermarket, so it's down $3 for the day. I must tell you, the initial thing, it was down 11 in the aftermarket. Then it was up 6 in the aftermarket. As I speak, it is up a little more than $2 in the aftermarket. So not a lot of big movement out of that. But under pressure. Tesla, the numbers sucked. And is down $13 in the aftermarket, down to 361. Tesla was 433 3 weeks ago. It's 361 in the aftermarket. And Tesla's numbers, I love doing this. I feel like I'm roving reporter. Missed by 20 cents. Gross margin was down. They did 33 cents a share. Expectations was 53. I'll go through the numbers later, but the initial reaction, not good in Tesla. Next, ServiceNow. And again, this stock has been blasted, and it was down $7 today. It's up $6 in the aftermarket, so it's flat on the day. But ServiceNow has gone from a high of 240, it's 101 as I speak. And 240 was in March of 25, which is a big wow. And by the way, that's software. And that's part of the carnage as of recent. Texas Instruments, I got it down $9 in the aftermarket. Semiconductor. That's held up pretty well versus others. But, yeah, down $10 in the aftermarket right now, which means analog devices will be only down about $3. Las Vegas Sands, very classic bear market, riding the rails of a bear market, classic. Close at 45, I got it at 42, remains in a bear market. Hey, sorry. I'm just reporting the news to you kids. CSX. The rails have been strong. I got it up $2 in the aftermarket to 51.75. Remain strong. Look at that. So I gave you a good one. How about, Molina Health? This is one of those managed care stocks that have been better, but this one's down. I'm showing down $18 in the aftermarket, down to 203. Raymond James, I can't tell. Big spread. SEI Corp, that looks flat. And that's kind of it for the aftermarket of importance, ladies and gentlemen. And that's your story of the day. By the way, Google's dropping a little bit more. It's now showing down $7 for the day. That's, well, so it's down 2 in the aftermarket, but it's just moving all over the map. Today, the Dow was down 6, but the NASDAQ was down 146, and the NASDAQ 100 down 157. Software was the culprit, because the SOX was up 54, but the SOX at one time was up. First off, it was down big early, and then reversed, and at the high today, well, let me give you that. If I can find it. The SOX today hit a high of 12,525. It was up about 180, finished up 54. But early in the day, it was 12,113. It was down 250. But as we said yesterday, the semis feel like and look like you had a washout, what we call double bottom. We'll see what tomorrow brings. Did not finish great today. But I am seeing a little bit of bid in the aftermarket. We'll see how it goes. SanDisk finished up only 6. No, finished up 10 today, but I got it up 24 in the aftermarket. So maybe something's going on there. Seagate today finished up 16. No, I got to get this right. My bad. It's got spread. Anyway, Seagate finished up about 18. Western Digital finished up about 8 and is up, both up in the aftermarket. We'll see what tomorrow brings. Of note, oil prices up another $2. The 10-year yield up almost 0.3 to 4.657. And what are we talking about? Prices and yields. We do not want to see them go higher. It's a 1-2 punch on the consumer. It's a 1-2 punch on the consumer. Oh, one other note on earnings. GE Vernova, what we call an important supposed AI stock, they reported earnings and missed them. Guess what? Down $94 to $985, or about almost 9%. So that's not great news. Just letting you know. Is up $7 in the aftermarket, though, because these things are insane. I don't see any news that would cause that, but and I don't see any news that has SanDisk moving up nicely in the aftermarket, but it, welcome to our world of crazy. So we just wanted to start out today because, wow, there's some sore thumbs out there. And we're really surprised. Just so you know, these investment bankers that do the underwritings for the initial public offerings, their job is to stabilize these stocks. But they screwed up badly with SpaceX. That's just a big, gigantic, greedy screw-up. You know what the problem is, though? People willing to pay the price. But they should not have brought it out at that level. No way. We told you. Ridiculous. What do we say? If I gave you a $1 bill, would you give me $10? Hell no. If you walked into a Toyota car dealership, would you buy a Toyota Highlander and pay the price of a Bentley? Hell no. Well, guess what they did with this SpaceX initial public offering? Just that. And you know what? They have other big IPOs to come out. That's going to be a tougher sell. Anthropic, tougher sell. OpenAI, by the way, OpenAI, their sales are so much less than they expected, I can't even begin to tell you. And they're going to try to do an IPO. At least that's what I hear. So that's a little bit of that as we go into tomorrow. And I will tell you tomorrow, Blackstone, Honeywell in the Dow, United Rentals, Union Pacific, Tractor Supply, which has been a brutal bear market. How about STM Microelectronics, Nokia, Norfolk Southern, Comcast, Ameriprise. 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So a little rough going, ladies and gentlemen. Up next, anything going on in the world? 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

0: in second quarter profit from last year. In the second quarter, Southwest revenue increased 16.4% to $8.4 billion. Higher fares are increasingly helping the airline cover its fuel tab, but its outlook for the summer fell below Wall Street forecasts. For the Wall Street Business Report, I'm Bill Alexander in Washington.
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Well, United Rentals was supposed to report after the close tomorrow. They just reported it's up $100 in the aftermarket, about 9%. That's a good one. How's that? They beat by a mile, and I think they gapped it up last time. And Southwest Airlines reported they missed the numbers and is down a little bit. Didn't see that one. So there's a little bit more that is going on. Anything going on news-driven? Nothing great to report. As you know, the president put 50% tariffs on Canada. Canada just gave him the middle finger and is doing stuff on us. I don't, you know, not even going to mention.

0: I don't know. I feel like this president wakes up and is gets bored and decide I'm just going to put a tariff on. Which only hurts you and I. I just want you to remember what a tariff is. It's a tax on imports that come in here that are paid by the company who has a choice to push it on to the consumer or the buyer. A 50%. They did it on cement. He did it on cement, furniture, and some other crap. It's sheer stupidity and insanity. And I can tell you how depressing it is just because they gotta kiss his butt, how many conservative politicians and conservative pundits are out there. Yeah, the tariffs, this tariffs, it did this. They are taxes on you and I. Case closed. That's all they are. Taxes on you and I. And in case you don't know, the tariffs killed the farmers. And what did the president do? He paid them off with our tax dollars, the socialist that he is. That's socialism, by the way, any way you cut it. So I don't know. I'd love to sit down with the president and explain things to him, but he would laugh me off anyhow. Life is simple. As president, low taxes, less regulations, strong border, strong defense. Get the hell out of the way. There's not much you have to do. Because there's 150 million of us that wake up every day wanting to do better for ourselves and our family. We've had tremendous technological breakthroughs and medical advancements where productivity gains are fabulous. We're doing a fabulous job. They just get in our freaking way. And unfortunately, this president just doesn't stop. Every day it is something, something, and something. Wakes up, tariffs on Canada. By the way, just so you know, I don't think these tariffs are the biggest of deals because you can get cement from other places. Right? You can get furniture elsewhere, right? But it's just the point that it taxes any way you cut it. And he said they're the great, it's the greatest word in the dictionary. What else? The yuts running New York City wanted to arrest Benjamin Netanyahu, the man who runs Israel, but has no interest in arresting Vladimir Putin or the guy Maduro that's in jail here now. Just letting you know. We have a Jew hater running New York City that, by the way, a lot of Jews voted for the Jew hater. He's also invited terror lovers, people that say we deserve 9/11, into the mansion there. I'm not making this up. It's heartbreaking. And by the way, as a Jew, I have smelled people like this coming from miles away. Just letting you know. What else going on? I'm reading this, and it looks like I can confirm it. The Oregon governor signed a bill that removes the requirements for students to demonstrate proficiency in reading, writing, and math for high school graduation. What an ass clown. The reasoning is racism. That's the reasoning. That certain parts of the citizenry are not smart enough. In other words, the Oregon governor is an ass clown. She's saying blacks are stupid. That's what she's saying. So we're going to lower requirements in order for them to pass because they're stupid. That's what she's saying. I got news for her. They're all smarter than her. Unbelievable. And I had to do a double take on this. This is certainly going to help graduation rates. It ain't going to help them when they go out into the world, though. And guess what? It's the real world that matters. You live in Oregon, you may want to go visit the governor and ask her what the hell's going on. You'll have a great evening. Drive carefully. When you get home, do like we do. Quite simple. Make sure you hug your family, hug your children. They will feel better. You will feel better. I promise. Stay well. Be well. Have a great one. Good night.
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5: News this hour from Town Hall. I'm John Scott. In Manila, Secretary of State Marco Rubio warned Asian leaders that Iran's demand for control and to collect tolls in the Strait of Hormuz would threaten the world's economy and set a precedent that could be repeated elsewhere in the world. Rubio said some of the countries in the Association of Southeast Asian Nations have started doing business with Washington.
6: Now, one of the interesting things you've seen is that the supplies that are reaching many of the countries in the region have begun to change. They're buying more LNG from us than ever before. They're also buying more oil from us than ever before.
5: Rubio says the U.S. attacks on Iran are a response to Iranian attacks in the Strait of Hormuz. Ukraine pushing on in its fight against Russia under new military leadership. More from Charles de Ledesma.
7: President Volodymyr Zelensky fired his commander-in-chief after public pressure. This change follows a rift between the outgoing army chief and defense minister, both of whom lost their jobs. The new army chief, Major General Mykhailo Drupataia, is part of a new generation of Ukrainian generals. Zelensky has tasked Drupataia with updating the defense strategy. Street protests in Kyiv demanded the return of the tech-savvy defense minister, Mykhailo Fedorov. Meanwhile, Ukrainian drones have struck warehouses in Russia, targeting facilities they say are being used for drone production. I'm Charles de Ledesma.
5: Tropical Storm Bertha making landfall in Louisiana. Early this morning, the storm was moving west toward Texas. The storm had been forecast to reach the upper Texas coast on Thursday before dissipating inland in Texas by Friday. Damaging winds and storm surges, the main threats for the deep south states. Storm surges of up to 3 feet are possible, as well as heavy rain. The storm earlier forced beach closures in the Florida panhandle. More on these stories from townhall.com.
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15: Good afternoon, fellow investors, and welcome back to Invest Talk. This is our Wednesday, July 22nd, 2026 edition of Invest Talk, and a lot of moving parts in the markets. We are in the midst of earnings season, so we're going to get to a lot of that, and it's not just any earnings season. It's a very, very important one because we have a lot of Mag 7 names reporting, the market digesting how their businesses are evolving. This is vital to the future of not just our market, but our economy as well, because it's so reliant on these names. So we're going to dig into that and much, much more during this hour. I know we get caught up in the weeds sometimes in these type of topics, but we also try to spend time to zoom out, give you broader concepts so that it's not about making a decision today and tomorrow or next week, but it's about building the skills, the tool set, so that you don't need to tune in. We love that you tune into Invest Talk, but ideally at some point you're doing one of two things. You're either so good on your own that you don't need to tune in here, or B, maybe you hire us, right? And we're doing it for you. And that happens a lot as well. So either way, we are here to help you find one direction. A direction where you can consistently make good decisions with your money because you've embodied the principles, the smart principles of good decision making when it comes to your investment universe, your investment portfolio, your broader financial plan. Making sure it is all aligned so that you are achieving your goal of financial freedom. And it's a nebulous word or set of words, but it means different things for different people. But once again, these principles are the same. Not using your emotions, focusing on the reality on the ground, not getting caught up in hype. Those are the things that help you avoid pitfalls and capitalize on opportunities. That's what this hour is about each and every weekday. And of course, we will be answering your finance and investment questions. I'll bring you data. I'll bring you topics. But in just a bit, we'll talk about today's market performance, and then we'll run down some topics. But as usual, we'll tackle this first caller question now.
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15: All right, looking at Jackson Financial. 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It's an annuity service. It sells annuities to retail investors. Simple as that. It does have institutional products, but mainly it's an institutional sales company. The business is good. Guess what? Shocking. If you're able to sell annuities, you're going to make a lot of money. If you're either the insurance company or you're the salesperson. Earnings this year are, no, backtrack. It's usually not great for the buyer of the annuity, but that's neither here nor there. This is about what the business of Jackson Financial is. $8.7 billion market cap, solid balance sheet, good free cash flow, about $5.2 billion. I like that. Now, that has fallen, so that's in a bit of a decline. Shares outstanding are going back up. That's interesting. It'd been buying back shares since 2021. It had 94 million shares outstanding. At the end of last year, it had 67 million shares outstanding, roughly. Now we're up over 70 million shares outstanding. What's going on here? That worries me a little bit. The profitability metrics are pretty meager, even though the cash flow is strong. To me, I think you're getting caught up in those earnings. Now, the technicals are fine. The earnings numbers look good. But that raises a giant red flag. You're trading at 5 PE. Earnings are growing 4% this year, 18% next year. To me, there's a deeper story here. This seems, and this is my 25 years of doing this, I get alarm bells when I see things like this. There's something deeper going on here. I don't know what it is, but that's what a 5 PE ratio is telling you. That's a 20% earnings yield. Way too high. So I'm going to pass on Jackson because it just doesn't pass the smell test to me. So we had a great show yesterday. We looked into this question. Can the Magnificent Seven earnings hold the market up? Talked about how an obscure volatility measure is pointing to a potential breakout or breakdown. We also answered a listener question on Danaher. Excuse me. My mic just dropped. On Danaher, if you happen to miss it, go check it out. The best way to get every show is to follow Invest Talk wherever you get your podcasts. Now, we have a lot of ground to cover over the next 45 minutes. Our main focus point is about stocks beyond tech. Where is the market rotating? What's working right now? Seen a big sell-off in semiconductors, memory stocks, all of that. You got a nice little bounce over the past couple days. We'll explore the sectors and themes that are working when tech isn't. How to find opportunity in this chaos. We'll dig into that story. We'll also look at Google's earnings. This is the first big hyperscaler to report earnings this season. And guess what? $6 billion cash burn as it raised AI spending. So we'll dig into the numbers there. Also, shifts in capital flows. How is this going to change the role of the U.S. dollar? We know we're going through a time of major upheaval and major change. And most likely the dollar will be central to that. So we'll look at that topic. We also have voice bank questions on Agree Realty Corp, ADC, and then 401k allocations. And also some questions that came in from the comments section on the InvestDoc YouTube channel as well. But we're going to head to a quick break. Please remember, you can call anytime and leave your question on the InvestTalk voice bank, or if you're listening live via our live stream on InvestTalk.com or possibly on AM 1220 in the Bay Area, you can call right now at 888-99-CHART. Hang on, because I plan to talk about today's market activity in the next segment.
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15: 888-99-CHART, 888-992-4278 is how you get through and ask your question on today's show. Let's get a look, go look at the markets for a potential follow-through. Yesterday, after yesterday's big bounce in tech, we didn't get that today. We actually got a sell-off. You had the NASDAQ down a little over 0.5%. S&P was barely down only 10 points, 14 basis points. Dow was essentially flat, only down 6 points there. If you look at what drove the market down, mostly it was names like Tesla down 1.3, Meta down 2.5, Intel down 2.7, Microsoft nearly 2%. Then you have names like Palantir down 6. SpaceX. What did I tell everyone? This is one of the most egregiously overvalued stocks in the history of markets. I think the most egregiously overvalued stock in the history of markets. Now at 115, IPO to 135. It's down 50% from its high just less than a month ago. So continued sell-off on that front. Surprising in some ways, but not at all in others, right? Surprising in how quick it rolled over, especially because the lockup period doesn't really start in earnest until next month. There's going to be more dumping of shares. So I think this could go much, much lower, probably sub 100 at some point very soon, probably. And then I think this could be a sub $50 stock in short order. But really, the market was dragged down by tech overall. You had some strength. Energy continued to do well as oil prices are strong. Utilities are bouncing back as well. So more rotation into those safe sectors. There's continuing to be more rhetoric in the U.S.-Iran war that is potentially disrupting the Red Sea, which would create more chaos and supply chain bottlenecks. President Trump said this morning he would destroy a bridge or power plant in Iran anytime Iran attacks a ship in the Strait of Hormuz. So once again, more rhetoric ramping up there. Another aspect that's very, very concerning, bond yields. Bond yields are again up again today. Markets are now pricing in just over 40 basis points worth of Fed tightening this year. What's interesting is that gold is now breaking out to the upside. Gold finished up 1.9%, silver up 2%. So definitely some safe haven buying here. Bitcoin off about 1%, WTI up 3%. So as I've said before, I think you're finally getting to this phase where the supply deficits that have been going on for, what, 3-4 months now are starting to catch up. And it's clear there's no resolution to what's going on in the Middle East. It's a quagmire that will just likely continue to drag on. did outperformance today in home builders did well. Surprising once again, considering the higher interest rates. Food did well. Telecom did well. Industrial metals, chemicals, those all did well. What were the laggers today? Software was broadly weaker. Transports, medtech, credit cards, insurers, regional banks, private equity, those are all weak on the day. What else did we get? More Anthropic AMD partnership, but I think it's kind of a whole circular financing issue that continues to struggle there. GE Vernova, one of the higher profile laggards today. A lot of it is likely margin compression that you're seeing. That's one issue. And then once again, Google kicked off earnings, and that is down after hours, along with Tesla down big after hours as well. So very interesting day, and we're really kicking into gear with the earnings season. Let's go with a YouTube comment question. Alameda says, hello, this is Marin in Alameda County. I really enjoy our show on KDAO, or your show on KDAO. I've held AVB, Avalon Bay, since before 2000, has grown to 13% of one Schwab account. Obviously, I'm more of a set and forget it investor, but over decades, it has been a steady eddy. But today, I learned from a mailbox that AVB is merging with Equity Residential to form a multifamily real estate behemoth. Can you explain some of the pros and cons of the merger for this retail investor like me? Will it still be a REIT or something else entirely? Is there a tax consequence, good or bad, for me? Interesting. Avalon Bay, AVB is the symbol. I did not hear about this. It says, I am 70, no heirs, and have substantial sources of income. I have other substantial sources of income. I always learn something useful from your program. Thank you so much. I have not seen anything come in that is... I'm going to have to do a little research. I want to answer this, but I'm going to have to do a little research on this, and I will answer it right after this break. This is Invest Talk, now with more than 63 million downloads. Thanks to you. Hang on. Our work continues. But give me a call at 888-99-CHART.
16: KDOW.biz. Anna Komari with your money now. ChatGPT maker OpenAI says that its artificial intelligence system hacked into another AI company on its own in what the company called an unprecedented cyber incident. AI startup Hugging Face said last week that it had detected an intrusion into its data processing systems that it suspected was caused by an AI agent autonomously acting on its own. CNBC reports U.S. chipmaking giants Intel and Advanced Micro Devices are signing longer-term purchase commitments with Chinese server customers for data center processors as prices surge. The move highlights a broader consequence of the AI boom. Demand has spread beyond AI accelerators to memory, networking gear, and server processors. Alphabet has reported its best ever quarter of growth for its cloud computing division, but faced investor scrutiny over a $15 billion increase in capital spending plans for this year. The search giant now expects to spend between $195 and $205 billion. Futures have dropped this morning.
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11: 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Now the torch has been passed, and a new generation of hosts is on the job. Justin Klein and Luke Guerrero. 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
15: So to answer the listener's question or the YouTube comment question, this shows you I don't review these. I just answer them on the fly. There is a vote on August 12th of a merger of equals between AVB and Equity Residential. If it passes, then they will combine. You'll get about, let's see, 2.8 shares of Equity Residential for each share of AVB, that you own. So it's just going to combine the company. It'll still be publicly traded. There's no tax consequences that you have to worry about here. It'll just be a bigger company. Maybe a little more risk, but potential more upside as well. So I don't mind it. Usually these type of mergers of equals, similar companies, similar types of assets, right? They're a REIT. Then I think this is fine. So I wouldn't worry about any tax consequences. Just maybe a slight change in the income you get from it. One thing to think about is doing direct indexing if you're trying to diversify from this name. If it's 13% of your portfolio, that's kind of a lot. And it's in a taxable account, something to think about. Schwab does it. We do it for clients. So happy to talk to you about that. Let's keep things rolling. Here comes another fresh voice bank question now.
0: Good morning, Luke and Justin. This is Josh from New York. I had a quick question about my 401k allocations. I only have 3 international investment options within my 401k. The Vanguard Total World, which is about 60% U.S. allocated stocks, and the MMF International Diversification Fund, which is about 99.6% U.S. stocks. I can also get into the Vanguard International Total International Stock Market Index, which I'm pretty sure excludes the U.S. completely. And I was wondering if I wanted some international exposure, and because there was so much overlap with those first two and my large cap exposure, that if going fully excluding the U.S. would make sense, and if so, if about 20% of my allocation would make sense. I appreciate any input you have on the matter. Thanks.
15: Yeah, very simple. I would go with the one that's exclusively international. Then you know exactly what your exposure is. It's not going to move over time. This is your allocation to your foreign markets. And the Vanguard Total International Stock Fund is not bad. It's not the best one out there. But, you know, you're in a 401k. You're very limited to what you can invest in. I would roll it into an IRA at some point if you can. But in the meantime, using this is just fine. Now, is 20% the right number? I think it should be higher. You know, you talked about the global index being more like 60% domestic, 40% foreign. I actually think you should be at least 30% in foreign markets. So I would, and maybe even up to 40. But 30 is a good starting place. And then it also depends on what risk are you taking. If you're all equities, 30% in the 30 to 35% range is probably good. If you are a more moderate investor, you sounded pretty young, so I'm guessing you're aggressive. But for everyone else out there who might be more moderate, you know, maybe you scale that international exposure down and you add more bonds, maybe some international bonds, maybe some short-term corporate bonds. You know, I think that can be a good way to diversify. And then also for everyone, it's just gaining exposure to harder assets, gold and silver, copper, uranium. Things like that, I think, would be a great addition too. But once again, in a 401k, you can be pretty limited. But definitely start with about 30% in foreign markets. Now let's play another listener question from 888-99-CHART.
21: Hi, InvestTalk. I had a question about DraftKings, tickers DKNG. I'd like you guys to take a look at this as a speculative play for a long-term hold. what price target do you think would be a good opportunity to take a position? I'll listen on the show, and thanks, guys.
15: All right, looking at DraftKings. Now, I want to first caveat this with, I think that these companies are despicable. We've had the opportunity to have DraftKings sponsor InvestTalk. I passed on it without even blinking an eye. These companies operate in horrible faith. They're not good faith actors. They just got to try to get people addicted. People lose. There's ones that get addicted that lose millions of dollars. There's nothing positive that comes out of having this legalized. And then you look at the chart, and it's basically been in a downtrend since January, February of last year. Peaked out around 53. Now it's down to 22. They're making money now. They spend a ton of money on advertising, obviously. You've seen that. If you listen to podcasts, which you obviously do if you're listening to the show, then you'll know that they sponsor a lot of podcasts. But once again, it's just very, very skeezy, slimy industry. Ultimately, I think regulation takes this name out, or these type of names, this type of industry out. There's now battle with Kalshi and Polymarket, and they're actually lobbying to get rid of sports betting because they're trying to be the only game in town. So there's a lot of battling there. I just don't like the industry. It's just not good for society. It's not good for anybody who's financially literate. If you actually win money consistently, they kick you off the platform. So it's just a horribly run from an ethical standpoint business. And then their profits are not really growing that much, even though their revenue isn't actually growth is slowing on the revenue side. So I'm passing on DraftKings. The chart is terrible. The business ethics are terrible. I think that industry is terrible. So I would not invest in it.
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5: With SRN News, I'm John Scott. Tropical storm Bertha made landfall in Louisiana and was southwest of New Orleans while moving toward Texas early this morning after closing beaches on the Gulf Coast. The House adopted a Republican-only $95 billion budget proposal. Speaker Mike Johnson worked to push it over objections from Democrats and some GOP holdouts as a priority before the midterm elections. The package includes $73 billion for the Pentagon and other national security needs. It now goes to the Senate. President Trump visited Georgia on Wednesday to promote his new Trump Accounts Child Investment Program and campaign for Republican candidates. Southeastern Conference Commissioner Greg Sankey says the SEC having serious talks about breaking away from the NCAA. Southeast Conference dealing with issues like congressional legislation and transparency around player payment.
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15: Their main focus point today concerns the stocks that are beyond tech, where the market is actually working right now. We've seen a fairly large pullback in many of the chip names, many of the AI data center centric stocks. There's different sectors that it covers, from tech. We know there's chips. We know there's memory. We know that there are many verticals within technology that cover that. Even some of the Mag 7, which in some ways it's been helping them, in other ways it's been hurting them. But then there's the industrial applications as well, from HVAC companies to those that supply products that power the data centers or help connect power to the data centers. That happens a lot as well. So there's many verticals that this is bleeding into. But many of those names are also pulling back considerably. SanDisk, for example, went from 2,300 recently all the way to a low of 1,300. So it nearly got cut in half. And we're getting a little bit of a bounce here. But still, you're seeing a market in rotation. Big bounce yesterday, but today's a good example where you had some very interesting sectors outperform. Remember, one day is not a trend. But you have seen that multi-week pullback in those names. You get a bounce. Is it a counter-trend bounce? Most likely. Meaning there's probably more downside to go for tech. But there are sectors that are working. Healthcare is a good example. Many of those are hitting or near new highs, new 52-week highs. And it's not just retail investors. Actually, retail investors are late to the game. Institutional investors are the ones that are rotating capital away from tech towards more defensive names. Typically healthcare, financials, housing. Financials are showing strength, major credit processors, payment platforms, they're kind of safe havens right now. And then traditional industrial applications, not your data center related ones, but traditional industrial companies. Housing is catching a bid as well. Now, us, including many analysts, see this as actually healthy. It's not everything's going to hell in a handbasket. This is a correction rather than the start of a secular bear market, most likely. I've been saying this for about a quarter now, that this is starting to feel like, even though it's not the beginning of a new year, but it's the beginning of a half year. And in 2022, pretty much when that started, that was the start, when that year started, that was the start of that major drawdown in big tech, where there was an extrapolation of growth during COVID that just never really materialized, right? The growth rate slowed considerably. You had names like Zoom go down 90% from their high because everyone thought the market expected that growth in Zoom users was going to continue for many, many years to come. And in reality, it's a flash in the pan. And so in AI, that's what you're seeing now. Is most likely a corrective period to work off the excess. Reassess stretch valuations. Doesn't mean the long-term structural growth story is gone. It just means that the market needs to find true value. It needs to assess the real winners or losers. Just because you have a piece in the AI ecosystem doesn't mean that you necessarily have a great business. Who will be the real winners at the end? Will it be the hyperscalers or will it be the picks and shovels type of companies? Reality is probably the latter. Because the AI demand is not really going anywhere over the long term. That secular demand is going to grow. It's just a matter of what clip. And then you add on top of that, what's going on in the Middle East? Oil prices reigniting to the upside, reigniting inflation fears, 10-year treasury pushing higher. And when economic uncertainty rises, defensive sectors tend to outperform. That's what you're seeing right now. Their buffer is against high beta growth stocks, the volatility of them. That's why you're seeing utilities up 2.2% on the day when the market was flat to mostly down. Gold and silver reigniting to the upside. Material companies up nearly 2% on the day. Same with metals and mining. So overweighting value is now the name of the game. We said that for a little while. The ratio of growth to value really peaked at the beginning of June. Now we're getting to the end of July. So we're going on 2 months now where the market has been rotating in earnest. This is not most likely just a two-month blip. To me, this very well could be the start of a 2022 type reset in the growth universe. Now let's pivot to another new question that came in earlier on today's 888-99 chart.
1: Hey guys, this is Lloyd from Wisconsin. Just calling to get your thoughts on two real estate names. I'm trying to add real estate into my portfolio as I'm bullish on it going forward for the next couple of years, and I have no exposure. I'm looking at ADC and VICI. Those are the two real estate REITs that I'm looking at, and I'd be curious your opinion. Thank you.
15: Are looking at ADC, Agree Realty, and VICI. So ADC, Agree Realty, $9 billion market cap. This is an industrial REIT. Focused on long-term tenants. Its funds from operations go up 6% this year, 5% next year. Revenue up 16% this year, 9% next year. I like this. Of all the REIT sectors, this is definitely up there as one of my favorites. Now, is this the horse within the industrial space? I'm not going to call that, but I like industrial REITs. Whereas VICI is actually near the bottom of the type of REITs that I want to own. A REIT that is tied to Las Vegas. I don't think Las Vegas is going anywhere, but you've heard all the stories of a lot less travel. Part of that is a lot of Canadians go to Vegas typically, but they're opting to travel to different countries now for political reasons. That's a big factor. But then there's also the fact that a lot of these hotels have actually sold their property to VICI. Names like VICI, and they lease them out. It's called a seller leaseback. And now, in order to pay that, right, they cash out a big dollar amount, billions of dollars for these properties. And in order to carry the cost of the finance or of the lease, they have to raise prices on rooms, resort fees, all of that. And it's just making the experience in Vegas, you know, not as comfortable as it used to be. So that's one of the bigger reasons why VICI is in a strong downtrend versus ADC is in a strong uptrend. So if I'm picking one or the other, I'm 100% going with ADC. Thanks for the call. And I want to address the last part. He said he's bullish on real estate. I'm bullish on very select segments of real estate. You actually have one, commercial industrial properties. But I think there are definitely a lot of pockets of real estate that will continue to struggle. I think B and C office properties are going to continue to struggle. A properties, this is what I'm seeing here locally in Orange County. Our office is in an A property. I actually just talked to our real estate, commercial real estate broker, and he's saying that lease rates for our office complex is going up. But B and C properties, especially C-level properties, are going down quickly. So I think you have to understand what you're exposed to. And then when it comes to residential real estate, I think we're actually in the start of a broader correction in prices across the country. Every neighbor is different. Every city is different. But broadly, I think we're going through a correction in prices. Now let's go to a YouTube comment section question. Sam Klein, spelled differently, K-L-I-N-E, says, I have a question on picking which valuation metrics are best to screen for stocks to invest in. I know there are many and it's good to look at them all next to each other. However, which one is the best to creating a stock screen? PEG ratio, which is PE to growth. It's PE, forward PE, enterprise value to EBITDA, etc. Thanks. Love the show. First off, I do not love, when I'm talking about ratio analysis, I do not love earnings. Earnings can be manipulated. It's just not the cleanest way to value or look at the ratio a company is trading at. I like to look at enterprise value to EBITDA, mainly going forward. What are forward-looking EBITDA projections? Enterprise value includes debt. So when you're looking at PE, price is only including market cap, which is not a full enough picture for me. So I like to look at almost all the ratios I want to look at include enterprise value, not market cap. And that's where, you know, a lot of the PE, price to sales, price to book, they don't encompass the debt part. Then when it comes to the other side of the ratio, I like to focus more on the cash flows, and EBITDA gets that. I'd be happy to look at enterprise value to free cash flow. That's a good one. So those are some metrics I would focus on when you're trying to screen. But then I would also vary it depending on the sector you're talking about. Some sectors, high debt is actually a good thing, like a bank. The more you lend, the more you're potentially making a profit. Now, yeah, if you're a bad lender, that's an issue. But as long as you're a smart lender, the more you lend, I mean, the more debt you put on the balance sheet, the better it is for potential earnings. And then once again, there are idiosyncrasies within each industry. And that's where I go to, you want to focus on one ratio within each industry. And then you're not comparing a company in one industry versus another. You're comparing one company to other companies within the industry. Could be trading cheaper from a ratio standpoint, but what about profitability? Maybe it's trading cheaper for a reason. Very possible. So make sure you're controlling for those variables. Now let's go answer another voicemail question now.
6: Hey, Justin and Luke, Marlo from New York. Love your show, longtime listener. Just have a question about a company, UGI. I'm trying to invest in energy, as you encourage. This is a gas company, and it's really focused in Pennsylvania. They have natural gas and propane and other things. It just seems like a good business. So just wanted to know what you thought about this, like a smaller regional play on a natural gas recovery over time. Love what you do. Thanks so much. I'll listen on the show.
15: We're looking at UGI. Now, first off, I do not overweight energy. I would overweight energy infrastructure, as well as refined products, refineries, things where we're not building a lot of new facilities to produce that end product. I love those type of businesses. Now, UGI is kind of in that vein. Distribution, transportation, storing, marketing of mainly propane. AmeriGas is their propane segment, their biggest

0: not amazing. There, this is one of those easy red flags. This is a company for years was raising their dividend, and suddenly in 2023, they stopped raising their dividend. When that happens, you have to ask yourself, why would they be stopping? And the answer simply is they can't afford to raise it anymore. They probably can't afford the current dividend. And you look at that based on the cash payout rate, dividend payout ratio, it cannot.
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2: Street Business Report, I'm Bill Alexander. U.S. stock indexes barely budged on Wednesday after oil prices climbed another 3% as fighting continues in the war with Iran. The United States and Pakistan condemned Yemen's Houthi rebels for threatening commercial shipping in the Red Sea after the group announced a naval blockade against Saudi Arabia earlier this week. The Houthis are armed and significantly influenced by Iran, but are independent of Iran's supreme leader. Amazon is laying off some employees in its unit focused on artificial general intelligence as it continues to cut jobs while pouring money into AI. Southwest Airlines reported a more than 9% increase in second quarter profit from last year. In the second quarter, Southwest revenue increased 16.4% to $8.4 billion. Higher fares are increasingly helping the airline cover its fuel tab, but its outlook for the summer fell below Wall Street forecasts. For the Wall Street Business Report, I'm Bill Alexander in Washington.
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5: I'm Nick Murray with Your Money Now. Paramount Skydance has gained European Union antitrust approval for its $110 billion acquisition of Warner Brothers Discovery after agreeing to ditch a film distribution joint venture with Universal Pictures. Reuters reports that the company will not do any film distribution deal with Universal in Europe for 10 years. Oil prices have jumped this morning by at least 3% on increasing concerns about supply availability amid attacks on tankers in the Red Sea by Yemen's Houthis and strikes between the U.S. and Iran that have once again nearly shut the Strait of Hormuz. West Texas Intermediate up to $90 a barrel, Brent at $98. Southwest has reported a more than 9% increase in second quarter profit from last year. In the second quarter, Southwest's revenue increased 16.4% to $8.4 billion. However, the airline forecast third quarter adjusted earnings below what analysts were expecting. Futures have dropped as investors eye more earnings. Dow futures down by more than two.
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9: Hi, Justin, or Luke. This is Dan from Walnut Creek. I had a question about a couple of funds that I was looking at. That's A, V as in Victor, U.S., or VTHR. I was looking to add one or both of these to my portfolio. I was wondering if this is a good time, if I should look for a downturn and then get in, or I should just jump in now. Thanks very much. Bye.
0: Well, the market in general is is getting rockier and

0: and probably will be rockier in the back half of this year, especially compared to the first half of this year, where we just had that, modest pullback in the market to end the first quarter. And then the second quarter was fairly uneventful until the last month, where there was some mild volatility. But overall, in the grand scheme of things, historically, that's not a lot of volatility in a two-quarter period. So both of these are domestic equity focused. The one, VTHR, that's just going to be the Russell 3000 index. Very straightforward, very tech heavy, 36% in tech, roughly. Financials at 11, or call it 12%. Everything else is in single digits when it comes to its weighting. Now, Avantis, you're going to pay a little bit more from expense ratio standpoint. You're still very diversified, 1,900 names versus 3,000 for the Russell 3000. But your tech is only about 29. You're getting 11% industrials, 16% financials, 11% consumer cyclicals. You're getting a little more basic materials. You're getting a little more energy, 3-7 versus 4. So if I'm picking one or the other, I'm definitely picking Avantis U.S. equity. Timing, that's a little more difficult, but I'm definitely picking AVUS over VTHR. Now, lastly, let's talk a little bit about the dollar. This is a we're getting this a little bit deeper tomorrow, but I want to give you a primer on it because the dollar's been strong as of late, but there are a lot of potential reasons to be concerned about the note that the dollar is no longer countercyclical. Meaning, it used to be when the economy got sour, or went sour, money moved into the dollar. It was a safe haven. But now what you're seeing is capital flows are moving more into U.S. equities as opposed to U.S. treasuries. In fact, because of geopolitical concerns and our deficit blowing out, now we're at 7% debt to GDP ratio, roughly, in a non-recessionary environment, money is no longer flowing into treasuries because they don't trust our ability to repay without greatly devaluing the dollar. What's held up the dollar, though, is actually money flowing into tech, because the AI craze. But if that reverses, like in 2022, you're likely to see a large drawdown in the dollar. Then there's what's happening in Asia. Japan is starting to spend big on new era investments. They own a lot of dollar assets. In order to finance this capital investment at home, they're likely going to have to sell off dollar assets, including U.S. treasuries. That's one of the reasons why the net flows into U.S. equities compared to U.S. treasuries is so dramatic. They're the highest ratio ever, because there's actually, in some instances, depending on the country, net outflows of money into U.S. treasuries. In the year to March, the U.S. received well over $600 billion in net equity inflows. However, that was a record amount. So once again, the tide turns on equities. It will likely also turn on the dollar as well, which puts the Fed at a quagmire, because lower dollar will likely ignite more inflation, which makes it harder for them to ease policy in the midst of maybe a correcting equity market. Then there are a lot of Asian currencies. 6 of the 10 cheapest currencies, according to Deutsche Bank models, are in Asia. And we see what's happening in Japan and many other countries in that region. They are getting tired of a weak currency because they're feeling the effects of inflation. So they actually want their currencies to be stronger. So that was a bit of a primer for tomorrow, but I think it was important to cover because that's a unique aspect that we'll expand on tomorrow's show. I'm Justin Klein, reminding you about KPP Financials, parallel investing. 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
8: News this hour from Town Hall. I'm John Scott. President Trump honored four soldiers killed in the war in Iran as he attended their dignified transfer at Dover Air Force Base, Delaware.
9: Very tough to watch, to be honest with you. Very tough. I think it's the toughest thing I do. If anything, I do. I do all this stuff, but I think it's the toughest thing I do.
8: Later on Wednesday, the president in Georgia to promote his new Trump Accounts Child Investment Program, saying it will help set up kids for future financial success.
9: Their parents, grandparents, employers, and loved ones can contribute up to $5,000 a year. And with the modest contribution, these accounts will reach hundreds of thousands of dollars for these young people by the time they get to, let's say, 18, let's say 21. But by the time they're just young adults, they could be worth hundreds of thousands of dollars, most likely will be.
8: The president in Marietta. A June 1st trial date set for former Venezuelan leader Nicolas Maduro to face drug trafficking charges in New York. Maduro and his wife pleading not guilty to charges. They sided with drug dealers in a multi-decade scheme to ship large quantities of drugs to the United States. Thousands of non-citizens in New Jersey ended up being eligible to vote. That's due to a computer mistake. Correspondent Laura Winters has more in this report.
10: Liberal New Jersey Governor Mikey Sherrill admits more than 6,000 non-U.S. citizens were on the New Jersey voter rolls. She says 6,600 people were incorrectly registered when they applied for a driver's license. The Democrat governor claims 400 of them ended up voting in elections. These people have reportedly been deleted from the system. President Trump says this episode in New Jersey underscores the need to pass the Save America Act, which requires voter ID and proof of citizenship. Laura Winters reporting.
8: More on these stories from townhall.com.
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7: I do think they have a bit of a communication challenge here in that they have to address the fact that inflation is well above target, has been for a while, is rising, and may well continue to rise even more if oil prices stay at these levels where they are right now. At the same time, they have the communication challenge of, well, we're heading into the election. Do they really want to be suppressing demand in the economy? Do they really want to be pushing back against wealth effect and AI spending? And do people really think that a rate hike is going to help with oil price pass through inflation? Probably not.
14: Yep.
7: So somehow they have to communicate all of that in the press conference, and I think they stay on hold.
15: What is your read, and I don't mean specificity here, but back to Eccles, back to across the 20th century, they're going to rationalize it's a war and it could go away at some point. Does the Fed have a history of adapting to war?
7: Well, I think they've shown a history, at least in recent history, of adapting to changing market conditions, and they sort of fell on their faces a little bit with the transitory term, so they'll be very reluctant to use that again. But I think in this case, there's a very clear pattern of war on, war off, oil up, oil down. It changes weekly, and so to suspect that they would set policy on the basis of sustained higher oil prices for multiple quarters, they'd have to really outline a strong case to do that, in my view. I mean, and I don't think they have that case.
15: We're miles from 2.x%.
14: Oh gosh, yeah, and I mean
15: miles.
14: I'm not sure if that's even a goal anymore, given what's going on with reshoring, manufacturing, wages increasing. What's the expectation for earnings here? I mean, earnings in the first quarter were extraordinary across the S&P 500, and arguably that supported the rally that we've seen year to date in the market. What are your expectations for this quarter and the remainder of the year, I guess?
7: Yeah, I think the backdrop has gotten a little more complicated, not on the earnings side. The earnings side's pretty clear in that the numbers are fantastic and likely to remain that way for some time. The big question is sort of asking, what inning are we in with this earnings boom? And have a little bit of caution there in that a lot of companies have posted great numbers and had sideways reaction. Mm-hmm. You're getting some investor pushback to these changes in cash flow from folks engaged in the build out. And then you start to ask yourself the counterfactual, what happens if some of those hyperscaler numbers come out and they're not boosting CapEx? That probably triggers another round of rotation and a question mark as to what inning we're in on this big theme.
15: And now Thursday morning accounting with Robert Teeter. It's like Farm Journal when we were kids. Okay, Doug down in Florida notes that after the Red Sox have won 40 in a row, they're still 5.5 behind the Yankees.
14: It's okay, they're above, yeah.
15: Above 500. 5.5 behind the Yankees in July doesn't get it done. Douglas Cass with a real smart note, if you spend 30 gazillion a year in excess cash flow, you make this amount of money, whatever, it takes Y amount of years to make back your CapEx.
14: Yes.
15: The math really doesn't work. This is not in our textbooks.
7: You're right. I was actually going to go with that similar Red Sox comment, which is a lot of these tech companies have priced in that type of run. They need to, instead of 15 wins, they need to post 15 fantastic quarters to reflect all of the good news that's already priced in. And so it doesn't mean there's a bad backdrop there. The fundamentals are fantastic. I think you just need to be careful with sizing, with overall risk posture.
14: So what is the AI trade today? Do I just buy the chips like I've been doing over the last 3 or 4 years?
7: Well, I think we've seen some of the diversification come into play here. So small cap, either the S&P 600 or the Russell 2000, or even within S&P, the equal weight have done well. And to me, that's a sign that the next wave is really the users. So I think you're going to get a lot of dispersion between companies that figure out how to use this tech, use this compute, to drive profitability. To me, that's the next wave of the story.
15: Paul, Alexis, help me out here. Oh, the blue button, the Detroit Lions blue button. I think he's sort of channeling Dan Ives. I mean, if you wear a tie like that into our studio.
14: Yeah.
15: Robert Teeter, I mean, this is an aggressive
14: tie. Well, it is a tie. I mean, yeah.
15: But it's got, it feels like Yorkville Ives for whatever he's got this week. Robert Teeter, thank you so much. I can't say enough, folks, about the work that Bloomberg did last night is a Google and Tesla ballet came out. Major shout out to our team. I thought Gene Munster was great.
14: Yep.
15: He still always says it's the third inning.
14: Yeah. Always good.
15: It's like the third inning for the Red Sox right now. Robert Teeter, thank you so much for joining us this morning. We said good morning across America, 989 FM. Mr. Teeter with Silvercrest Asset Management. Good morning, 989 FM in Boston, 991 Nathan Hager Radio down in Washington, Sirius XM. I was talking to Hasland. Man, good morning and good evening on the Pacific Rim. What a joy to have Haslinda Amin in New York this week, in from Singapore. We are humbled by our evening listenership across the Philippines, Singapore, Indonesia, and on back to India as well. This is hugely anticipated. Joining us now from HSBC, Dara Mayer, their senior FX strategist. I need to explain that the heritage of HSBC in looking at the dynamics of the global markets is second to none. What is the distinction you're writing about right now? Are you linking in commodities? Are you linking into Spain won the World Cup? What's the distinctive feature right now?
16: Yeah. Strange we haven't managed to weave that last one in. Good to be back, by the way. I think one of the distinctions I quite like at the moment is between a good interest rate hike and a bad interest rate hike. And, you know, at the moment we've got renewed escalation in oil prices, right? So everybody's getting more hawkish about ECB, Bank of England, and the Fed. Normally for currency markets, that's a wash, right? Because your rate differentials don't move, that's the currency angle. But I think a lot in terms of how the currency market should react to that will be determined by how activity is going into the hike, right? So you have a Fed where activity is relatively resilient, the labor market's resilient, you hike into that, I think it's unambiguously dollar positive. The ECB, the Bank of England, where you've got question marks over activity and growth, and they're kind of forced into a hike because inflation's misbehaving. That, for me, is at best ambiguous for the currency, but potentially a negative for the currency. So I think in the narrative about, you know, hawkish drifts or whatever it might be, that I think could be a currency takeaway. To us, it plays as a dollar bullish angle.
14: So, I mean, we kind of came into the year dovish on the U.S. dollar. I think the market was generally, that was kind of the consensus. And then, of course, the war with Iran came about, and that changed the narrative a little bit.
16: Sure.
14: Going forward, is there still room for this dollar to be stronger here?
16: I think so. To be fair, we did a pivot. We came into this year, I would say we were modest dollar bears. And now we're modest dollar bulls. So we're lowercase both sides of the equation. Okay. Right? I think, you know, the US-Iran war did one thing. It knocked on the head the idea of de-dollarization as a theme, right? Because everyone scrambled for their shiny dollars when geopolitical risk was escalating, at least initially. I think a second element that's changed is I think the market's more confident about the independence of the Fed. And this was a narrative in 25, right? President Trump bashing them. But I think, you know, the perception now will be the Fed stood firm under Powell and Warsh has come in and, if you like, not said anything dumb. So that's a win as well for the markets. So I think those were two big game-changing events. And I think that correctly, appropriately kind of caused this pivot in market kind of sentiment.
15: The Hong Kong and Shanghai Banking Corporation, if I look at the Bloomberg Global Total Return Bond Index, I've got a great moderation. And even with recovery from 2022, global bonds are screaming 4 standard deviations off the old trend. We got a long way to go to get back. And it's rolled over. And it's an ugly chart. What are the ramifications if oats, gilts, and the rest of it break through? Like, think a 5.50 30-year U.S. bond.
16: So I blame Liz Truss for this. Do you remember her? Back in the day, Prime Minister Liz Truss.
15: Four prime ministers ago.
16: The lettuce, right? Okay.
15: Yeah, so Harry Kane's next.
16: Up until that point, I would have said fiscal policy anywhere, at least in G10, was kind of an irrelevance for the currency market, right? We talked about twin deficits in the US, but I'm 55 years old. We've had twin deficits every year I've been on this planet, right? So, but What Liz Truss did and Kwasi Kwarteng was they managed to get currencies in G10 sensitive to fiscal risk. And now we've seen it with Japanese fiscal risk. We've seen it still, obviously, with sterling. And I think, Tom, it's good to bring up the OATs. You know, do French politics become a new driver for, well, the bond market, obviously, but by extension for the euro? So it's something we're addressing. What I think is interesting from a relative perspective is the U.S. fiscal discussion seems to have drifted off the radar, right, since the One Big Beautiful Bill and the Big Beautiful Act is announced. It just drifted off.
15: From where I am, we are addicted to a COVID and a post-COVID stimulus. That's all there is to it. Nominal GDPs worldwide, they're nuts.
16: They are, but I think what we're also addicted to is spending more than we earn. I mean, on a human level, at an individual.
15: My dining room table.
16: This is the problem, right? And, you know, everyone accepts it's unsustainable, but everyone seems willing to support it. But it's getting more and more expensive. Now, I think, where's the currency overlay? I'm not sure there's a direct currency takeaway unless something's unraveling, you know, unless we have true nervousness about Japan, about the UK, about France, etc. And that's not quite manifest just yet.
14: Well, you mentioned Japan here. I mean, we got the yen at 163 and change, weaker again today. I mean, what does the BOJ do here? What are they thinking?
16: I don't know. I call this the Wayne Scales effect because I get on the Wayne Scales every morning and a number that looked outrageous 2 weeks ago suddenly doesn't look quite as outrageous when I step on this morning. And, you know, yen at 163, it's like, okay, but it was, you know.
15: I got someone emails in, a fan. They say Dara's doing more crypto now.
16: Yeah.
15: Explain.
16: Explain why or explain crypto? Because the second one's going to take a lot longer.
15: Have you like shifted over from FX to crypto?
16: I'm doing that great task. You know, they call it double hatting, where you do two jobs for the price of one.
15: Right? It's fine.
16: Yeah, I'm sure you do it here.
15: No, we don't. Alexis, please. No, but Dara, crypto, 120 to 60 on BitDog. What's the future?
16: Fortunately, my obligations around crypto don't extend to the nonsense of forecasting tokens quite yet. Okay. Where my conversation is focused is tokenized currencies, you know, and stable coins, these elements, the banks moving tokenized. I think it's spectacular technology. I definitely think this is the future of kind of financial markets, infrastructure.
14: What is the future?
16: The future will be we're all going to have tokenized assets. We're going to be trading it with tokenized money, whatever shape or form that money is. And we're going to have faster settlement operational gains.
15: Why do we need faster settlement?
16: Because people love speed. I mean, you know, it's a bit like that saying, no good story started with a salad, right? markets look for efficiency gains, and this technology does provide that. I'm not necessarily an evangelist for Bitcoin or other specific tokens.
15: I get it.
16: As a plumbing gig, it's 24. You might say, why do we want 24/7 trading? Right? Because we want to play golf for the weekend. But the reality is, people want to be able to move money flexibly, 24/7. And if you can reduce settlement risk and other aspects.
15: 24/7 argument. Do you need, Paul, help me here.
14: No.
15: Do we need a first mover status? Like, does JP Morgan have to step in as the elephant?
16: No, let me give you an example. We issued a tokenized bond in Hong Kong, right, for the HKMA. It used settle T plus 5. Tokenized format settles T plus 1. Right?
14: T plus 1.
16: Right. And it could have been it could have been the same day. But no one wants bonds to settle the same day because everyone has to pre-fund, okay? So the technology allows for that. It means you don't tie up capital waiting for things to settle. You don't have a bunch of banks going, hey, who owns this? Do you own this? My ledger shows this. Yours shows. It just makes complete sense.
15: Really, you think it's going to work?
16: Yeah. Yeah. And I'm not just saying that because I need it to work for the next 10 years. You know, I genuinely believe at my core.
15: I would say to the lovely people at HSBC, Dara needs a third hat to put on.
16: Thanks for that, Tom.
15: Max Kempner, watch out. Dara Meyer, thank you so much. Really, really appreciate
16: it.
15: Thank you. With HSBC, and we do this fractionally. It's not a big deal, but I do have yen at a 163.37. These are micro moves. They have our full attention. Euro 114.03 finally begins to weaken a bit. A 113 euro would be morning news. Futures, negative 20. With our news in New York City, Michael Brown.
17: Thank you very much, Tom. The U.S. military has hit Iranian targets for a 12th straight night. The attacks coming after President Trump threatened to strike an Iranian bridge or power plant for every ship Iran attacks in the Strait of Hormuz. The Iranians then responded, threatening to retaliate an eye for an eye. Secretary of State Marco Rubio speaking this morning at a summit by Southeast Asian foreign ministers.
18: I saw Arachi, their foreign minister, who the other day say or something about their policies, an eye for an eye. The president's policy is a head for an eye. I mean, honestly, that's what it's going to be. I mean, they will pay a very heavy price for the things they're doing.
17: Meanwhile, Secretary Rubio met Russia's foreign minister Sergei Lavrov in Manila to try to revive the prospect of the U.S. helping to end the war in Ukraine. Ebola is spreading too fast to contain in Congo. That's according to healthcare workers trying to treat patients in the African nation. The country has seen more than 1,030 deaths, according to figures from the Africa Centers for Disease Control and Prevention, with about 2,500 cases confirmed. Doctors Without Borders' Trish Newport says the response is just not big enough.
19: There we see the number of cases increasing every single day. We see more and more community deaths. We see new cases in new areas. And what the response is today just can't catch up to the size of the spread of the outbreak today.
17: Doctors Without Borders, Trish Newport. The Minnesota man who pleaded guilty to killing a top Democratic state lawmaker and her husband is due to be sentenced in federal court. Vance Bolter has confessed in the June 2025 fatal shooting of House Speaker Melissa Hortman and her husband Mark. The 59-year-old also agreed to plead guilty to attacking Senator John Hoffman and his wife Yvette. Global news 24 hours a day and whenever you want it with Bloomberg News Now. I'm Michael Barr, and this is Bloomberg, Tom, Paul, and Alexis.
15: Michael Barr, thanks so much. The news update, the Michael Barr moment. 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We are introducing a new data point today. So you got American Oil, West Texas Intermediate, popping $91 a barrel. I'm just going to stay on dollars here.
14: Wow.
15: $91. Brent crude is global oil. Hormuz oil, you know, it's like the benchmark. And it is at $99 a barrel. The pros are upset over a barrel of diesel.
14: Okay.
15: In Europe, ICE, the wonderful index, has a blended series that's jet fuel, petrol, they call it.
14: Is that right?
15: They call it petrol.
14: Okay.
15: Jet fuel, petrol, diesel. And a barrel of that has exploded out to recent war highs of $162 a barrel.
14: Wow.
15: Europe, 75% of their consumption is diesel. That's
14: okay.
15: Why
14: All right.
15: the
14: That's
15: pros
14: a
15: are upset. So you're going to hear me quoting ICE Brent barrel, $162 a barrel right now. That's something new. It's Bloomberg's.
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24: I'm Nicole Murray with Your Money Now. European regulators have fined Google $1 billion, alleging the company gives preferential treatment to its own services. The fine is Google's first under the European Union's Digital Markets Act. Eli Lilly said it will file for approval for its next-generation obesity drug, Retatrutide, in the first quarter of 2027, as it succeeds in two more late-stage trials. The pharmaceutical giant previously said it would submit an application as early as this year for the weekly injection, which appears to be more effective than existing shots and pills. Treasury yields advanced this morning, following oil prices higher, as traders await jobless claims data due later in the session. The yield on the 10-year U.S. Treasury note was up by more than one basis point at 4.675%. Futures have fallen as Alphabet and Tesla drop after earnings. Dow futures down by more than 100 points. Yesterday, the Dow lost 6, the Nasdaq down 146. That's your money now.
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1: From the Bloomberg Interactive Brokers Studio, I'm Alexis Christophorus. Stock futures are lower as investors sift through a fresh batch of corporate earnings reports and as they try to make peace with the massive company spending on artificial intelligence. S&P futures down 33 points. Now we've got Dow futures off 244 points, or about 0.5%. NASDAQ 100 futures sliding 167 points, or about 0.5%. We have got oil in the green with Brent crude above 5% now at 98.70. A barrel. West Texas Intermediate crude 4.5% higher, just under $91 a barrel. In stock news, Tesla shares down 6%. Its ambitious spending on AI and robotics ate into quarterly profits. That resulted in Tesla's first cash burn in 2 years. Meantime, Google parent Alphabet saw its business continue to grow last quarter, yet growing spending on AI put its leftover cash into negative territory for the first time since Alphabet became a public company. Shares of Alphabet down more than 4%. Bond yields are rallying this morning as investors bet inflation will heat up once again. The 2-year yield at 4.31%, the 10-year at 4.67%, and we have got the 30-year yield now sitting at 5.16%. SpaceX is going to attempt a test of its Starship rocket later today after abandoning takeoff last week. For on-demand news 24 hours a day, subscribe to Bloomberg News Now, wherever you get your podcasts. I'm Alexis Christophorus. That's a Bloomberg Business Flash. Tom and Paul.
15: Thank you, Alexis. Greatly appreciate that. Matt Blockson with us now, senior analyst, Bloomberg Intelligence. Paul, for those of you on radio, you just can't see it. I mean, he is such a stud, Paul. He looks like he could be in the Burnham cabinet.
14: Exactly.
15: I mean, he just looks like, you know, 10 Downing Street, we'll call. We need Matt Bloxham to do technology. Matt, I'm going to the Ed Ludlow chase. I read about robo-taxi. I'm not taking Tesla's robo-taxi from Heathrow to the hotel across from Queen Victoria Street, am I?
2: No, and if you are, certainly not for a long time. And obviously, we've got quite a lot of Waymo testing going on in the city. So you do see quite a few more of those cars around, but with people in them, making sure that they drive safely. But yeah, I think it's quite a cultural shift for a lot of people. I think this kind of concept of driverless taxis.
15: Is there any proof of concept?
2: I mean, there's obviously, you know, some good results in the U.S. with Waymo. I think in Europe, nothing really yet. And I think, again, culturally, we're quite different over here. So I think that there's a long way to go before there's kind of wide-scale acceptance. Obviously, you know, I think even if you saw an initial kind of positive reaction to it, I think that would probably be put down as a kind of curiosity value, and you'd have to see the kind of longer term trend, just kind of see people really moving it. I don't see it personally as a kind of a big thing for quite some years to come.
14: Matthew, you might be surprised because we know each other, but I actually took a Waymo in Santa Clara, California to an In-N-Out Burger and back, and I survived. So, I mean, it's coming, my friend.
2: It's definitely coming. Yeah.
14: Exactly. Matthew, you know, we heard from Google last night. Some people call it Alphabet. I'm not sure where that came from. But there was a time when higher CapEx was rewarded by the stock market. I'm not sure that's the case anymore. When you talk to institutional investor clients, how are they thinking about AI these days? Do they want to see more investment, or do they want to see return? Where are we in that discussion?
2: I think they want to see more data about the return. I think conceptually, people get that you need to spend to generate revenue, but I don't think they're quite yet seeing enough revenue being generated off the spend that's happening. And I think if anything, you know, the Google CapEx upgrade today, relative to the revenue growth, is not that, you know, there's a widening disconnect there. And I think, you know, one of the numbers people were looking at quite closely was the order pipeline, and that grew a bit, but didn't grow spectacularly. So I think there's more needed to show that there's a direct link between increased spending and and revenue.
15: When you look at all this madness, there's got to be losers. What's the when of when we work out the losers? I think of the railroads and the American railroads, Matt, coming out of 1880, 1890. It took literally 40 years to get rid of them. Are we going to weed out the tech losers? Doug Kass calls it the stack. They're investing in all this stuff. Okay, fine. Are we going to do this in 2 years or 20 years?
2: I think it's more like the two-year time frame, to be honest. I think the next 12 to 18 months is a really important part of the cycle for enterprise spending on AI, and more scrutiny about where it makes sense, where it doesn't. You know, we see lots and lots of anecdotal evidence coming out about companies burning through their token budgets and reining in where they're guiding people to use AI in their businesses, and they're going to be, CFOs are going to be pushing people to kind of really demonstrate those savings and those benefits much more clearly. And so if that makes things a bit more kind of discerning about where they use AI, then we're potentially in a position where we have overcapacity. It will go from undercapacity to overcapacity quite quickly. And that's where all these kind of potential big investments we're seeing in chip capacity and data center capacity start to kind of maybe look a little bit misjudged.
14: We saw, you know, a real bombshell from IBM, Matthew, a couple weeks ago when they pre-announced their numbers, and the stock fell the most ever in the history of IBM. And I think that opened eyes for a lot of investors, like, oh, this CapEx, you know, funnel is not, like, there's limits to it. I mean, so how do you think about tech spending overall? Because it doesn't seem like all this AI stuff is incremental. It may be coming from some other areas of the tech stack. How do you think about that?
2: Yeah, that's right. I think you, to a large degree, see that in the IT services space. So if you know, look at the recent print from Accenture and various other IT services companies, you know, they're still seeing incredibly muted demand for traditional IT services. So there's a clear evidence, I think, there that spending is being shifted to AI away from what has seen perhaps now deprioritized technology transformation projects. And I think that's what we've seen play out with IBM too, is that their mainframe business, which historically had been growing quite well, suddenly hit a bit of a brick wall because budgets are not limitless, and companies are realizing they need to kind of prioritize things, and there are other more important parts of the AI stack they have to spend money on.
15: Matt, which company forward are you most focused on after seeing Google yesterday?
2: I think we're kind of very much looking at the Meta results and the Amazon results because, yeah, I think it's, yeah, do they, you know, Google's kind of raised them essentially in terms of CapEx, and do they kind of match that CapEx raise? And you know, then we get into another CapEx cycle, and I think that stretches things even more.
15: Matt, thank you so much. Matt Bloxham with us from Queen Victoria Street. Love getting his perspective, and it's a different perspective from London. Doug Kass emails in. He says, Tom, if you mention me one more time, he has to come on and talk about Ben Rice and Paul Goldschmidt.
14: Sure, absolutely.
15: You know, they're carrying, Judge is injured, you know.
14: Yeah,
15: they're carrying the Yankees.
14: I don't know. You know, we need to get Judge back like now. But they're hanging on. They're doing fine. They're doing okay.
15: A lot of good research notes on Google. We're going to read them all and synthesize them in to our morning broadcast. Well, the reason we left, man. Excuse me, folks. Can I get a Tito's and Alexis? Do we have Tito's and Tang?
3: I'm
15: yet?
3: On it. I'm going to get it.
15: We're waiting for 8 o'clock.
3: We're going to make that happen.
15: Wait for 8 o'clock. Okay. Folks, the data's talking to me. These are micro moves, but they're really, really important this morning. NASDAQ deteriorates down 0.7%. VIX is on a stick. It's not inflammatory. We're not back to 18 or 20. 17.94, almost 18, but it's away from that where the pros look. Yields, Paul, the yields are just jaw-dropping.
14: Yep.
15: 4.68% U.S. 10-year yield.
14: Yeah, and on even on the short end, Tom, up another 2 basis points, 4.32% on the 2-year. That is just a serious coupon there. And then if you go out to the long bond like we used to do back in the day, 5.17%. Yes. Percent here. I mean, this is higher for longer.
15: 5.17.
14: This is higher for longer, Tom. I mean, this is the bond market doing the Fed's work. You know, who cares what the Fed does next week? The bond market's moving higher here.
15: Comes back into an almost $5 a Brent crude. I'm going to round it up. $99 a barrel Brent, $91 a barrel West Texas Intermediate. That new barrel of diesel in Europe pricing is $162. It was 150-something yesterday. Thank you, Ambrose Evans-Pritchard over at the Telegraph for beating me up on that. Appreciate that. In the currency market, thank you, Darrell Meyer, 101 on DXY. The yen is moving my micro hundredths, but it is weakening this morning. I mean, if you're Japan, I believe if the yen weakens, it has an effect on the people.
14: I think so.
15: I think that's right.
14: I think that's right. But, Tom, this is July 23rd. November is, like, right around the corner. If you're Republicans and you're looking at a lot of this stuff, you're like, oh, my gosh, we got energy prices back up, gas well over $4 a barrel again. Right. I mean, this is not good. I wonder just kind of what the political ramifications from some of these moves are in the markets.
15: Well, thank you for tuning in. We're going to continue to look at this correlation of equities, bonds, currencies, commodities, and summing it up. I got to say, yeah, commodities are front and center, but the bond market for Americans is speaking right now. Looking out at our claimed Eastern Mediterranean coverage, not much going on right now, but we'll keep peeled there for headlines, including any morning tweets on Truth Social from the President of the United States. Bloomberg's.
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8: With SRN News, I'm John Scott. A June 1st trial date has been set for Nicolas Maduro to face drug trafficking charges in New York. A trial date was set on Wednesday in Manhattan Federal Court. Defense lawyers have objected to the U.S. military action that snatched Venezuela's president from power. Maduro was returned to a Brooklyn jail. The European Union has approved Paramount's $81 billion takeover of Warner Brothers Discovery, clearing a major hurdle for the merger, but that merger faces more challenges in the U.S. The Trump administration has forged a new agreement with Saudi Arabia that could potentially provide the kingdom with uranium enrichment capability for its civilian nuclear program. The framework of the agreement paves the way for the building of a uranium enrichment facility in Saudi Arabia. This is SRN News.
5: Street Business Report, I'm Bill Alexander. U.S. stock indexes barely budged on Wednesday after oil prices climbed another 3% as fighting continues in the war with Iran. The United States and Pakistan condemned Yemen's Houthi rebels for threatening commercial shipping in the Red Sea after the group announced a naval blockade against Saudi Arabia earlier this week. The Houthis are armed and significantly influenced by Iran, but are independent of Iran's supreme leader. Amazon is laying off some employees in its unit focused on artificial general intelligence as it continues to cut jobs while pouring money into AI. Southwest Airlines reported a more than 9% increase in second quarter profit from last year. In the second quarter, Southwest revenue increased 16.4% to $8.4 billion. Higher fares are increasingly helping the airline cover its fuel tab, but its outlook for the summer fell below Wall Street forecasts. For the Wall Street Business Report, I'm Bill Alexander in Washington.
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28: 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The sell-off in stock futures is gaining steam here as we move closer to the opening bell as Wall Street zeroes in on big tech's outsized spending on building out artificial intelligence infrastructure. S&P futures now down 48 points or 0.6%. Dow futures down 0.6% or 330 points. And NASDAQ 100 futures sliding 257 points or 0.8%. On the upside, oil once again with Brent crude now up 5.25% at $99 a barrel. West Texas Intermediate crude up nearly 5% at just above $91 a barrel. Meantime, quarterly profits at Tesla and IBM missed Wall Street's estimates. Both those stocks lower here in the pre-market. Google's parent company, Alphabet, raised its capital spending forecast to as much as $205 billion this year. Its quarterly cash flow was also negative for the first time since going public. And T-Mobile added more wireless customers than expected last quarter, but revenue missed expectations, and that is pushing the stock down more than 5%. A quick check of Bitcoin, it's down 0.5% at $65,538, and spot gold now at $40.74 the ounce. That's a Bloomberg Business Flash. Tom and Paul.
15: Yeah, Alexis, thanks so much. I really want to emphasize, folks, the zeitgeist this morning, and I've heard it, is this is all about the technology story. It's true, it is about that, but there's way more going on than that. We just got a 99 print on Brent crude. I got yen on a hundredths basis, moving out the new weakness, and we try to find a guest. It's a two-hour conversation. We're going to spend 12 minutes with Pablo Goldberg of BlackRock on the correlated markets right now, particularly within EM fixed income, and then we're going to talk about Argentinian football. Pablo, I'm just going to cut to the chase. I'm looking at my screen, and I'm seeing a lockstep commodity currency story. In EM debt, what do you see? Is it priced down, yield up?
29: To some extent, and I think that I think that what is at the driving seat right now is what's happening with rates globally, right? What happens with treasuries, and you know, breaking that down requires a little bit of analysis. Of course, oil up again brings back a little bit of push up in inflation expectations. Mm-hmm. We have come from the beginning of end of June, beginning of July, after the memorandum of understanding, where inflation breakevens had significantly collapsed, even back to 2% in the case of the U.S., and now we're trending higher. So that puts a little bit of pressure in global rates. But then there's the other thing that you were just mentioning, which is the global chase for capital, right? And we're seeing all these CapEx announcements are leading towards the idea that there's a lot of need of demand of cap from for capital, right? And that also you know, competes with the level of treasury yields, and that is what is transmitting to the rest of the world. But if you look at currencies, for example, in EM, are holding pretty well. So there's a lot of currencies. So carry currencies, high carry currencies are doing well in the
14: And what's an
29: space.
14: Example of high carry?
29: Well, we're talking about, for example, we're talking about Brazil, we're talking about Colombia, we're talking about, you know, Mexico to some extent. Mm-hmm. So places where currencies are not showing a significant deterioration. And I think that the key there, what is not happening now that happened in March when oil was moving towards 100, is that volatility is not increasing, right? Back then we have a volatility shock, and people had to sell what they had in their portfolios and some of the things that they had in their portfolios, these high carry currencies. Now we're not seeing that volatility shock. We can go into why I think
14: that's the case. Why? Because we have that oil.
29: Think,
14: we're back enough.
29: Right. I think that there's one very important thing that is way more priced in terms of the Fed. Back then, okay, we were pricing about two cuts. Now we're pricing two hikes, you know, yep, give or take. Back then, we had a 1% 5-year real yields in the U.S. Now we're at 2%, a level which in the past kind of like tend to be some sort of a top. So I think that the market is holding itself because market levels are reflecting much more of this environment. That was not the case back in March. So we are at the same level of oil, let's say circa 100, but the uncertainty, there's no paradigm shift right now as it was back then.
14: You're from Argentina. Do you want to talk up the Argentina book here? What's the story in Argentina?
29: Well, I think the Argentina book is, you know, one where Argentina is facing the most important chance breaking through a pattern or boom of boom bust, right? If you look at the activity index of Argentina, has been on a range since 2011. So this is an economy that has not really grown in real terms for more than a decade. And there's a couple of things that are happening right now that are a regime change. The first one is what Milei has done on the deficit, right? The deficit of Argentina, Argentina is running a primary surplus. It doesn't have a generalized deficit. And this is a country that at some point has 6% deficit. And the other one is an export boom, energy, agriculture, mining, you know? There's an export boom.
15: For people who are never going to own the blue dollar, they're never going to own a Malaysian diesel contract, the bottom line is we look at EM as correlated. Is it idiosyncratic now? Every nation, every security for itself? Or are correlations tightening up?
29: I think that there's, that's a good question. So if you look at performance of funds versus the benchmark, you will see that around 75% of active funds perform the index, right? That tells you that there's a lot of alpha to be made in this asset class. So there's a lot of idiosyncratic factors. I mean, this is the quintessential global asset class. You got credits from Africa, South America, Central America, Asia, Eastern Europe, right? And all these credits are moved by very different factors. You got commodity importers, commodity exporters. You have countries that are more linked to China, countries more linked to the U.S. So there's a lot of alpha to be made.
15: Does the Argentinian coach keep his job?
29: I hope so. I mean, he's very, very successful, and he's a very, very nice and humble man.
15: Unlike his players.
29: Well, we can discuss that. I think Messi is a very humble person as well.
15: He was wonderful.
14: Awesome.
15: Yeah. But didn't you feel it was separate, that it was Messi and the rest of the team too much?
29: No, I think that actually it is the contrary. I mean, the team has been playing allegiance to Messi, wanted so hard for Messi to win his World Cup. There have been, you know, his soldiers for a long time under his leadership.
15: Should we kill to get Pablo Goldberg and Ira Jersey together?
14: Oh, yeah. Fantastic.
15: That would be a two-hour interview. Pablo Goldberg, BlackRock, thank you so much. Really appreciate it. An important market morning. With our news in New York City is Michael Brown.
6: Overnight, U.S. firepower hit Iran for a 12th straight night. Iran striking back at U.S. military targets in Kuwait. And the Iran-backed Houthis claim their first attack on commercial ships in recent months, targeting two Saudi Arabian oil tankers in the Red Sea with missiles and drones. Bloomberg's breaking news editor, Patrick Sykes, in Istanbul.
12: We know that the Houthis have hit at least one. They claim two tankers, but we know they've hit at least one refined products tanker in the south of the Red Sea. That's been confirmed by the British Navy as well. It's significant because it is the first time they've successfully acted on

0: the two sides, the divergent views for America. We had been saying that this was an election that was shaping up as a contest between common sense and crazy. And now it is literally, in many sectors around the country, common sense versus communism.
1: 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I'm Michael Barr, and this is Bloomberg. Tom, Paul, Alexis.
2: Michael Barr, thanks so much. Equities, bonds, currencies, commodities, Paul Sweeney and Tom Keene helping you with the morning, mixing it in, correlating it in together. I look at euro-yen, Paul, sort of obscure. It's what the pros watch. And the answer is it's stronger euro, weaker yen. It's okay. A weaker yen story versus the dollar.
3: Yeah, boy, yen pushing out here, Tom. I mean, it's 163.49. I mean, we're on a 165 watch there.
2: Well, so, yeah.
3: I mean, I'm going to keep an eye on that going forward here. In the euro, 113.92. Hoping for parity.
2: Futures negative 45. NASDAQ out to negative 0.8%. We're watching yields as well. Brent crude just printing.
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11: KDOW, Nicole Murray with Your Money Now. As the ongoing cyclosporiasis outbreak impacts its foot traffic, Taco Bell is offering a $1 lettuce-free menu item. Taco Bell has announced the $1 Enchirito, a flour tortilla filled with ground beef, beans, diced onions, cheddar cheese, and a red sauce. Galderma CEO Fleming Ornskov told CNBC that the increased use of weight loss drugs has created a big opportunity for the aesthetics company. He added that roughly 10% of U.S. adults now report taking GLP-1 drugs for weight loss, which may boost demand for treatments like fillers and anti-wrinkle injections. Oil prices have spiked by more than 4% after a tanker was struck by an unknown projectile off Saudi Arabia and as President Trump threatened to bomb Iranian infrastructure. West Texas Intermediate up to $90 a barrel, Brent at $98. Futures have dropped as Alphabet

0: and Tesla fall after their earnings reports. Dow futures down by more than 200 points. That's your money now.
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7: Good morning, everyone. Futures deteriorate over the last hour, a little bit better in the last 10 minutes. We're looking at Brent crude, $98.62. We had a 99 print a cup of Sanka ago. It's the newspapers. It's Alexis Christophorus.
8: Thanks, Tom. I want to start in the crypto space. By the way, I'm just going to quote you Bitcoin for a moment here. It's down 0.5% right now at $65,554. It was above $66,000 yesterday. So there has been a bounce back in that crypto. But there is a New York Times story out about the crypto bill that is mired in debate over rules to stop the president from selling coins. So Democrats and Republicans, they're haggling about what's called the Clarity Act. This is a major bill, landmark legislation pushed by the crypto industry, and it's moving closer to a final vote in the Senate this summer. There is a major sticking point here, though. The $1.4 billion in crypto revenue that President Trump has made off of his family's network of crypto businesses. So Democrats are pushing for stricter language in the bill. They say it should bar public officials from selling digital currencies. So this week, Republican senators released a new draft of the bill. It did contain a version of those restrictions, including language making it illegal for the president to issue or sponsor a cryptocurrency. But some lawmakers are saying that is not going far enough to stop Trump from using crypto to enrich himself. So we've got the midterm elections around the corner. This is, I would imagine, going to be a debate right up until that moment. And it sort of shows you how the president's crypto dealings have really rippled through Washington.
4: Yeah, I mean, that's been a big part of their family's business now for the last several years. So.
8: And it's been very, very lucrative for them.
4: All right,
8: let's move over to the Boston Globe now, because Amazon's Jeff Bezos has recently been approached to join a consortium of investors to purchase a minority stake in the Premier League's Liverpool Football Club.
7: Yes. Okay.
8: So he might buy a 30% stake. By the way, Liverpool FC is owned by Boston-based Fenway Sports Group, which, of course, owns Tom's beloved
7: Red Sox. Mm-hmm. Liverpool, yeah. And they just, I believe, sold the Pittsburgh Penguins.
8: You are absolutely right. And Liverpool is actually their most lucrative piece of their portfolio.
7: Be careful now.
8: I'm sorry. Look, the Red Sox, Fortune, I think, has the Red Sox now at $5.25 billion.
7: It was all due to John Henry. Thank you.
8: Okay. So did you, I didn't realize this until I looked it up. Bezos does not own any part of a sports team, which with his kind of money, you think just for the fun of it, he might. He passed on acquiring NFL franchises like the Seattle Seahawks and the Washington Commanders. He was thinking about it, didn't ultimately do it. If he goes in on Liverpool, his 30% stake would cost him about $1.8 billion.
4: And according to Rich Go on the Bloomberg Terminal, his net worth today, $266.6 billion.
8: So he can do it.
4: He can afford it. Go buy the whole thing. Why be a minority player?
7: It's like small compared to Musk, right?
4: Well, Musk is $745 billion.
8: Wow. Yep. Even with SpaceX falling below that IPO price and problems with Tesla.
7: Okay. You got one more?
8: I do. Wall Street Journal. Okay, I like this one. So I'm just sort of getting up to speed with pickleball. I don't know about you guys. There's this new thing, though.
4: Yeah.
8: It's called, now, it's tomato-tomato. It's either paddle or padel.
4: Right.
8: Take your choice.
4: And what's the difference between that and pickleball?
8: So, padel. I'm going to go with the padel, if you will, the German. It is a cross between squash and tennis. It's exploding in popularity. Right. It is played in a glass-enclosed cube, if you will, like a box. So it's more costly to put these things up, to build them is the point. But it's exploding. So memberships have grown 50% year over year. There were 200 of these courts a few years ago. Now there's like 1,000. And, of course, deep-pocketed entrepreneurs jumping in on all of it. You've got Derek Jeter, also, and Eva Longoria, the celebs. They're out there pushing it. but the upstart costs are significant. And people are saying, listen, you need to market it. You need to have a community around it and a culture around it the way pickleball does.
7: Well, you got my attention because it's got a glass cube, which maybe it's not as obnoxious as pickleball with a noise.
8: What do you mean? Oh, you don't like that? Okay.
7: Oh, no, it's not. It's just intrusive.
4: Doctors love it because it's a ton of patients come in with all kinds of injuries from pickleball. They're all in their 50s and 60s. You know, twisted ankles, ACLs.
8: Drop in the kitchen. Yeah. Get over there right away. There's all these weird rules. And
7: Alexis, thank you so much. We're playing loser music today because I feel like a loser. John Lennon channeling Bob Dylan. Good morning.

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1: News this hour from Town Hall. I'm John Scott. Speaking to reporters in the Philippines, Secretary of State Rubio says the U.S. attacks on Iran are a response to Iranian attacks in the Strait of Hormuz.
2: Commercial ships are going through the straits and they're being blown up. The United States is defending that shipping and, in addition, is targeting the places that are launching against those ships to continue to degrade Iran's ability to target and harm global shipping.
1: Rubio spoke at the start of the annual meeting in the Philippine capital, Manila, with counterparts from the Association of Southeast Asian Nations who have expressed alarm over the fighting in the Middle East. Liberal New Jersey Governor Mike Sherrill admits more than 6,000 non-U.S. citizens are on the state voter rolls. She says they were incorrectly registered when they applied for a driver's license. The Democrat governor claims 400 of them ended up voting in elections. President Trump says this episode underscores the need to pass the Save America Act, which requires voter ID and proof of citizenship.
3: President Trump is calling on Senate Republicans to take up a major rules change as he pushes for the SAVE Act.
4: What they should do, very simple, a lot of you don't know about filibuster. They should terminate the filibuster and approve everything. Because the Democrats are going to do it. The Democrats are going to terminate the filibuster as soon as they have a chance.
3: The White House says election integrity remains a top priority for the administration. Willie Nelson, Washington.
1: Tropical storm Bertha turning toward Texas early today after making landfall over Louisiana on Wednesday, then heading offshore again. It continued to bring rain to a large swath of the northern Gulf Coast. Bertha moving westward and is expected to make landfall along the northwestern Gulf Coast later today, bringing rainfall amounts of 2 to 4 inches. More on these stories from townhall.com.
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13: This is America in the Morning from Westwood One. Good morning, I'm John Trout. It's Thursday, July 23rd, May 26th. Here's what's coming up on America in the Morning.
14: A big week for the House as Republicans pass several big bills.
15: Tell them to get this stuff approved.
14: I'm Rich Johnson.
16: Bertha makes landfall in Louisiana.
17: Possible that it barely hangs on to tropical storm strength.
16: I'm Clayton Neville.
18: West Virginia is under a state of emergency due to severe flooding. I'm Katie Clark with details.
19: Nicolas Maduro and his wife will go on trial in New York June 1st of next year on drug trafficking charges. Julie Walker, New York.
20: The White House Correspondents Association is under pressure at this week's rescheduled annual dinner. Sagar Meghani, Washington.
21: Congressman Andy Biggs has won the Republican nomination for Arizona governor. I'm Mike Hempen.
13: All ahead on America in the Morning. It's 7 after. In Washington, the House is scheduled to adjourn today for a 5-week recess. Republican leaders are feeling good about several big bills that have passed in their chamber Wednesday, but questions remain as to how they will proceed in the Senate. Details from correspondent Rich Johnson.
14: House Speaker Mike Johnson says despite the headlines predicting a rocky road, Republicans had a good week, passing
22: the Clean CR to keep the government funded responsibly, the Stop Insider Trading Act that bans lawmakers from trading and buying individual stocks and from abusing their office for financial gain, the NDAA to provide a much-needed pay raise for our troops and to rebuild the arsenal of freedom.
14: And one more big thing.
22: And the budget resolution that unlocks our third reconciliation bill, which, of course, is Republicans' best shot to get as much of the Save America Act into law as possible.
14: That has President Trump rallying the faithful on behalf of that plan to beef up ID requirements when voting.
15: Everybody call John Thune at the Senate. He's the leader of the Republican Party, and tell him to get this stuff approved.
14: The president at a rally in suburban Atlanta. Reconciliation is the process that bypasses the Senate's ability to filibuster. In this case, the bill bundles money for defense, emergency help for farmers, and includes portions of the Save America Act. Or, as Minnesota Democrat Angie Craig puts it,
23: $10 billion for election rigging.
14: But some Democrats did join with Republicans in passing the Stop Insider Trading Act, which would ban members of Congress from trading stocks.
24: Congress has got to clean up its act, and obviously it could be better bill on stock trading, but it, you know, half a glass of water is better than no water.
14: Washington State Democrat Marie Glusenkamp-Perez was a yes, joining Republicans like Pennsylvania's Scott Perry.
25: For too long, too many members of Congress have come to Washington to enrich themselves on insider information. It is wrong, and it has to stop.
14: Critics say it's not a true stock trading ban because it would let lawmakers keep whatever stocks they already have in their portfolios. And it does not include the president, vice president, or cabinet members, both present and future. I'm Rich Johnson.
13: While it does not have hurricane-force winds, Tropical Storm Bertha made landfall Wednesday afternoon along the Gulf Coast in Louisiana, bringing drenching rain and some flooding along with power outages. As Bertha tracks into Texas, correspondent Clayton Neville reports.
1: Bertha creating dangerous beach conditions and the threat of flooding across the southeast. The storm made landfall in Louisiana's St. Bernard Parish on Wednesday afternoon. It sustained winds of about 45 miles per hour and hit near the Biloxi Wildlife Management Area.
2: Bertha has commenced the slow weakening that we have been forecasting over the last several days, and that weakening is going to continue.
1: Jamie Rome with the National Hurricane Center says heavy rains in the storm system were well away from the storm center.
2: It's displacing the bulk of the heavy rain offshore, and this is what's keeping the flood potential down and will continue to keep the flood potential down for Louisiana.
1: Bertha itself forecast to weaken as it moves west into coastal Texas by later tonight.
2: So it's going to move either right along the southern coast of Louisiana or just inland as it weakens. Now, because it'll take a day or so to weaken, we still have some tropical headlines.
1: Rome says scattered showers and gusty winds expected to linger across the southeast.
2: It is possible that it barely hangs on to tropical storm strength as it moves over into western Louisiana, and that's why that area is under a watch. Not a warning, but a watch, because a watch indicates the potential, not necessarily likelihood.
1: Louisiana Governor Jeff Landry says that his state was ready and is pleased that the storm wasn't as damaging as it could have been.
3: The latest forecast is extremely encouraging. I want to thank everyone out there who prayed real hard that this storm would not affect Louisiana as other storms have in the past. But I want to remind everyone of something important, that forecasts can change, and even a weaker storm can produce dangerous rainfall, looks flooding, and hazardous travel conditions.
1: Bertha, just the second named storm of this Atlantic hurricane season. I'm Clayton Neville.
13: 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It's 12 after. When we return on America in the Morning, alleged drug trafficking kingpin has his day in court after these messages.
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6: The U.S. Treasury quietly released its official financial report for 2025. By its own numbers, the U.S. government seems insolvent. It's reported that the Treasury shows about $6 trillion in assets and over $47 trillion in liabilities. Add it all up, and it looks like the U.S. owes more than $130 trillion it doesn't have. 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

0: America in the Morning continues with heavy showers for some areas of the nation today. Here's AccuWeather.com meteorologist LaTroy Thornton.
1: A cold front continues to make only gradual progress southward along the eastern seaboard, with Wednesday bringing showers and some heavy thunderstorms through portions of the mid-Atlantic and the Carolinas. The slow-moving front will continue to press southward today, but still bring showers and soaking storms to places from far southeastern Virginia, across much of the Carolinas and into northern Georgia, where the flash flood threat looks to be the highest through tomorrow as repeated downpours continue. However, places that don't end up with flooding should be in line for some drought relief instead. Behind that same cold front, a much more comfortable air mass continues to filter into places from the Great Lakes into the Mid-Atlantic and the Northeast, where high temperatures for many turn out 5 to 10 degrees below historical average late this week, with lower humidity and plenty of overnight lows dipping into some comfortable 50s. While to the south and west of there, though, Tropical Storm Bertha continues to turn westward near the central Gulf Coast, bringing areas of wind and rain largely confined to the coast from southern Louisiana into portions of southeast Texas for today into tomorrow. Rainfall likely peaks in the 2 to 4 inch range along the coast, with wind gusts topping out at 40 to 60 miles per hour and storm surge in the 1 to 3 foot range. Other than some showers once again from South Dakota into Nebraska and monsoon thunderstorms yet again redeveloping from Wyoming southward through the Four Corners states, especially by this afternoon, much of the rest of the nation should be dry today, with a very warm Thursday in store across much of the northwestern U.S. and hot conditions from Kansas southward through west and south Texas. In Salt Lake City, today brings some sunshine with a spotty afternoon thunderstorm and a high of 95. For Rockland, Maine, look for sunshine, warmer conditions, lower humidity, and a high of 78. That's the nation's weather. I'm AccuWeather.com meteorologist LaTroy Thornton.
0: 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Search America in the Morning in your favorite listening app. It's 16 after. The National Guard has been activated in West Virginia following a massive rainstorm that caused dozens of water rescues, left roads underwater, and caused heavy damage. Details from correspondent Katie Clark.
2: Over the weekend, over 2 inches of rain fell. Then Tuesday into Wednesday, some areas received an incredible 7 inches of rain that the already saturated ground couldn't handle, causing widespread flooding and damage. A state of emergency has been issued for all 55 counties. From a press conference with West Virginia Governor Patrick Morrissey.
3: The state of West Virginia is not going to spare any time or cost. We're going to help our people in need. We have to step up. We have to help our fellow men and women make sure that we're getting through this difficult time and that we're looking for brighter days.
2: Over 300 National Guard were brought in to assist residents. The State Division of Natural Resources performed 85 water rescues using 19 rescue helicopters in the efforts. Around the state, untold numbers of cars were stranded in floodwaters, bridges washed out, and a sinkhole in Fayetteville swallowed a vehicle. Major routes have been closed, including sections of Interstate 79 and U.S. Route 48. Fortunately, there are no residents unaccounted for and no confirmed fatalities. I'm Katie Clark.
0: The former leader of Venezuela and his wife appeared in federal court in New York City. Correspondent Julie Walker reports a trial date is now set for Nicolas Maduro's U.S. drug trafficking case.
4: Former Venezuelan President Nicolas Maduro and his wife will go on trial in New York June 1st of next year on drug trafficking charges. The Maduros were in court as the federal judge made that decision Wednesday. Their lawyers continuing to object to the U.S. government going into Venezuela and snatching them from power. Protesters were also outside court with the same complaint. President Trump repeatedly defends the raid, calling Maduro a narco-terrorist, flooding the U.S. with illicit drugs. Meanwhile, Maduro did not speak during the 15-minute hearing. Both have pled not guilty. They face potential life prison sentences if a jury agrees that they were part of a conspiracy to send cocaine into the U.S. Julie Walker, New York.
0: It's 19 after. Imported generic drugs facing new tariffs from the Trump administration. That and more when America in the Morning continues after these messages.
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0: It's 21 after. Welcome back. This is America in the Morning. At a rally Wednesday, President Trump touted the $1,000 babies can receive when their parents open Trump accounts, seed money that Trump says will help give them a really fair shot at the American dream. After the Trump accounts are set up, parents, relatives, friends, and employers can contribute to them. At that rally, Rick Jackson, Georgia's GOP nominee for governor, said he'd push for state lawmakers to match the $1,000 in seed money. A lackluster day on Wall Street was clouded by events after the closing bell, where Google parent company Alphabet reported better than expected revenue, but also said they'll incur more capital expenditures. IBM lowered their full-year forecast following an earnings warning, and Tesla's profits fell despite car sales rebounding. Seth Soutell has the latest from Wall Street.
10: I'm Seth Soutell, and this is the AP Markets Report. Stock indexes barely budged on Wall Street after crude oil prices climbed another 3%. The S&P 500 edged down by a tenth of a percent Wednesday. The Dow ended little changed. The NASDAQ composite fell 0.6%. Morris International, AT&T, and other companies rallied after reporting stronger profits for the spring than analysts expected. The price of Brent crude settled just above $94 a barrel. It was trading under $72 a barrel before the war with Iran started. Treasury yields rose in the bond market. The yield on the 10-year Treasury climbed to 4.66%. Seth Soutell, New York.
0: Imported generic drugs could face tariffs of up to 100% beginning in 2028 under a plan announced by President Trump, who said the measure is intended to push manufacturers to move production to the U.S. According to CBS News, health policy experts said they're skeptical the tariffs alone would persuade generic drug manufacturers to relocate production to the U.S. Generic drug manufacturing has increasingly shifted overseas during the past decades, with India now supplying more than 50% of the generic prescriptions filled in the U.S., that according to a 2025 report by the Senate Committee on Aging. It's 26 past. When we return on America in the Morning, another attempt at the White House Correspondents Association dinner, and Trump-endorsed candidate wins a GOP primary for governor after these messages.
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0: Now, welcome back. You're with America in the Morning. The White House Correspondents Association faces tensions as it tries again this week to hold its annual dinner to include President Trump, this time at a new location. Washington correspondent Sagar Magani reports.
16: The White House Correspondents Association is under pressure at this week's rescheduled annual dinner. The first one in April was cut short when a gunman accused of trying to kill President Trump opened fire at the Washington Hilton shortly after.
17: We'll do it again.
16: Take two is Friday at a smaller venue with enhanced security. Secret Service Deputy Director Matthew Quinn says it's not just a redo.
18: We're looking at this as a presidential site with cabinet members and other protectees there.
16: Former journalists and press freedom groups are asking the Correspondents Association to stand up forcefully for freedom of the press, saying the Trump administration's recent attacks on reporters have become even more egregious. Sagar Magani, Washington.
0: President Trump took a victory lap Wednesday after his endorsed candidate won the GOP primary for governor in Arizona. Correspondent Mike Hempen reports that Andy Biggs, who voted to overturn the 2020 election results in Congress, overwhelmingly beat his challenger to face current Governor Katie Hobbs in November.
19: Congressman Andy Biggs has won the Republican nomination for Arizona governor. Biggs overwhelmingly defeated fellow Congressman David Schweikert in the primary. He'll face Democratic Governor Katie Hobbs in what could be one of the closest governor races in November. Biggs is a fierce ally of President Trump and was endorsed by the president. Democrats are locked in a close primary contest in a battleground U.S. House district. Emergency physician Amish Shah is leading Marlene Galan Woods for the chance to take on Jay Feely, the former Arizona Cardinals kicker who won the Republican primary with Trump's endorsement. I'm Mike Hempen.
0: America in the Morning for Thursday, July 23rd, 2026 is produced by Jeff McKay. I'm John Trout. This is Westwood One.
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22: I'm Nicole Murray with Your Money Now. Shares of Alphabet and Tesla have fallen this morning after both firms signaled massive spending increases in their quarterly earnings reports, unnerving investors worried about the mounting costs of the artificial intelligence boom. Alphabet shares were around 4% lower, while Tesla's stock fell over 4.7%. and more from the EV maker. Than expected earnings for the quarter, but beat on revenue. The company's stock price is down 17% this year, while the NASDAQ is up. Earlier this month, Tesla reported a 25% increase in year-over-year auto deliveries for the second quarter, following consecutive annual declines. Nestle said it expects to raise around $3.4 billion from a joint venture with investment firm Platinum Equity for its water and premium beverages business. A long-awaited deal it has been courting since 2024. The company also posted slightly better-than-expected second-quarter organic sales growth as prices and sales volumes increased. Futures are moderately lower as oil prices rise. That's your money now.
1: With SRN News, I'm John Scott. Tropical storm Bertha has made landfall in Louisiana. Early this morning, the storm was moving west toward Texas. The storm has been forecast to reach the upper Texas coast on Thursday before dissipating inland in Texas by Friday. Damaging winds and storm surges the main threats. Yemen's Iran-backed Houthi rebels say they've attacked two Saudi oil tankers in the Red Sea. And the U.S. military said it conducted yet another night of strikes against Iran as those two countries vie for control of vital shipping lanes. French lawmakers approving a bill banning children under 15 from using social media. France, the first country in the European Union to pass a blanket ban on platforms, as concerns grow worldwide over the harmful effects of digital content on kids. This is SRN News.
3: I'm Charles Payne, and this is the Fox Business Report.
17: American Airlines is reporting continued strong demand for expensive seats on its flights, though it is also dealing with higher fuel costs. American's quarter was mixed. The stock is losing ground. Lockheed Martin is reporting upbeat earnings and raised expectations for the year. Comcast is reporting a lower profit and lost about 167,000 domestic broadband customers during the recent quarter, though its Peacock service picked up more paid subscribers and it made more from streaming in the period. It was boosted by streaming Telemundo's Spanish language coverage of the FIFA World Cup matches. Comcast shares are up more than 1.5%. Crude oil prices are higher on concerns about the U.S.-Iran conflict after reports of attacks on two Saudi tankers in the Red Sea. That's your Fox Business Report. I'm Jenny Cosola. Invested in you.
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0: America in the Morning from Westwood One. Coming up this half hour.
25: President Trump is issuing a tit-for-tat threat to Iran.
26: They're going to pay a big price.
25: Sagar Meghani, Washington.
27: New York's mayor wants to arrest Israel's leader when he comes to the city for the General Assembly in September. Julie Walker, New York.
28: An independent autopsy of Nolan Xavier Wells finds his cause of death undetermined. I'm Jennifer King.
29: A joint ceremony between the U.S. and Canada canceled over tariffs. I'm Clayton Neville.
30: 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I'm the new old tech guy, Chuck Palm.
31: The stars of Ted Lasso sound off about the show's return. I'm Kevin Carr.
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33: The U.S. Treasury quietly released its official financial report for 2025.
2: It appears by its own numbers, the U.S. government seems insolvent. It's reported that the Treasury shows about $6 trillion in assets and over $47 trillion in liabilities. Add it all up, and it looks like the U.S. owes more than $130 trillion it doesn't have. 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

0: 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An update on Bertha now from AccuWeather.com meteorologist LaTroy Thornton.
1: After making landfall in St. Bernard Parish in southeastern Louisiana on Wednesday afternoon, Tropical Storm Bertha continues to move westward over southern Louisiana. The primary impact from the storm will be areas of heavy rain along the Gulf Coast as far west as eastern Texas into the day on Friday, and AccuWeather hurricane experts say that the highest rainfall totals of 2 to 4 inches should set up right along the coast from Louisiana through much of Texas. Heavy rain from Bertha has an outside chance to even reach parts of central and southern Texas, and if this does occur, there could be up to an inch or two of rain into the Texas Hill Country, where flooding would be a greater concern due to this exceptionally wet July. Gusty winds should be strongest from southern Louisiana to the southeast Texas coast, ranging from 40 to 60 miles per hour, and storm surge of up to 1 to 3 feet in those same coastal zones may still cause some flooding today. Elsewhere in the nation, the flood threat continues today from the Carolinas into southern Virginia, thanks to yet another round of showers and drenching thunderstorms in the vicinity of a largely stalled cold front. This risk continues into the day tomorrow, with some areas of drought relief also accompanied by the threat for localized flash flooding, where downpours bring too much heavy rain within a short span of time. Monsoon thunderstorms redevelop yet again today from the Four Corners region northward into Wyoming, Montana, and Idaho this afternoon, as well as portions of northeastern Nevada, with a very warm Thursday for much of the northwest, hot conditions in the nation's center, and points southward through the interior of Texas, and cooler conditions instead from the Great Lakes into the northeast with lower humidity. That's the weather across America. I'm AccuWeather.com meteorologist LaTroy Thornton.
0: 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On the day when President Trump traveled to Delaware for the dignified transfer of the remains of 4 U.S. soldiers killed in the Middle East in the past week, he is making clear that despite nightly bombardment from the United States, Iran is still not ready to come to the bargaining table. And the president ratcheted up the rhetoric, saying any ships in the Strait of Hormuz fired upon by Iran will have the U.S. target Iranian civilian infrastructure. Washington correspondent Sagar Magani has more on the story.
2: If we left today, it would take them decades to rebuild, and I don't believe they could ever rebuild. And honestly, they haven't seen anything yet. We've been nice.
3: President Trump is issuing a tit-for-tat threat to Iran.
2: And that's what this skirmish we have going on. I call it a skirmish. This is what this skirmish we have with the Islamic Republic of Iran. And I call it that because, let me tell you, they're getting hit so hard and they want to make a deal. But I say they're not ready to make a deal, because every time they make a deal, they want to change it and everything. They're not ready. They'll be ready very soon.
3: The president says every time Tehran shoots at a ship in the Strait of Hormuz, Washington will destroy an Iranian bridge or power plant.
4: They're going to pay a big price.
3: He spoke as the unpopular war spirals, with both sides exchanging fire. He was heading to Dover Air Force Base, where the remains of 4 American troops killed in the Middle East were returning to their families.
2: All I'm going to say is, we love you, we love your child, and that's what they are to them. They're their children.
5: They are indeed great heroes, actually. They said, and all of them said very strongly, we cannot let Iran have a nuclear weapon. They won't have a nuclear weapon.
3: 18 U.S. service members have been killed since the war started nearly 5 months ago. Sagar Magani, Washington.
0: Anger against Zohran Mamdani is now coming from some of his key supporters after the New York City mayor did an about-face and said he will not arrest Israeli Prime Minister Benjamin Netanyahu when he comes to New York, as he recently suggested he would. Correspondent Julie Walker reports Arkansas Senator Tom Cotton, speaking on Fox News, says Mamdani is turning his back on world leaders who actually have committed crimes against their own citizens.
6: Zohran Mamdani is a mayor, and last time I traveled to New York City, it seems like he should focus more on picking up the trash and fixing the potholes and cracking down on crime than trying to have his own foreign policy. There's a whole rogues gallery that comes to New York City every September for the United Nations General Assembly. Is Zoran Mamdani threatening to arrest butchers from Iran who have killed tens of thousands of their own people, or genuine war criminals from other countries? No. The one person he cites is the leader of the Jewish state of Israel.
4: New York's mayor wants to arrest Israel's leader when he comes to the city for the General Assembly in September because of an international criminal court warrant.
7: Our administration did not reach out to the prime minister of Iran. Our administration received a request from the Iranian consulate. And as soon as I heard of that, I made it clear that we are not meeting and we will not meet with the Israeli consulate here in New York City. And when it comes to Benjamin Netanyahu, we're speaking about someone who's the subject of an international criminal court arrest warrant. And he's the subject of this arrest warrant for alleged crimes against humanity, for war crimes, and he's the architect of the genocide against Palestinians in Gaza as Israel's prime minister. These are not facts of my personal assessment, they are facts of public record.
4: But Mayor Mamdani admits in a video on X that's something he can't do.
7: Benjamin Netanyahu is a war criminal. It is clear that we do not have the independent legal authority to enforce this warrant. The federal government, however, does. And I call on them to join the ICC and execute this warrant. And I want to be equally clear. Benjamin Netanyahu is not welcome in New York City, nor is any other war criminal at large.
4: President Trump has given assurances that won't happen. The ICC, the world's top war crimes court, accuses Netanyahu of crimes against humanity in connection with the war in Gaza, charges he denies. Julie Walker, New York.
0: An autopsy commissioned by the family of Nolan Wells in Mississippi now leaves more questions than answers as to exactly what happened to the teenager left behind during a boat trip with friends. Correspondent Jennifer King reports that while doctors could not make an exact determination as to what caused the death of the 18-year-old, they could not rule out foul play.
8: You don't find too many genuine people like him. So to lose that light at such a young age under these circumstances has been absolutely difficult, which is why we've gone this route. There's so many people out in the public asking all of these questions. But the only question that we have is what happened to our son.
9: Attorney Ben Crump says an independent autopsy of Nolan Xavier Wells finds his cause of death undetermined pending further investigation.
10: Preliminary report, second autopsy, death of Nolan Xavier Wells. Cause of death undetermined pending investigation.
9: The Mississippi teenager went missing after a July 4th boat trip, and his body was found floating near Horn Island 2 days later. The report showed no evidence of fractures or deep tissue injuries, but non-accidental factors could not be ruled out.
10: Dr. Roger Mitchell said that the focal area of red discoloration in the soft tissue of the back of the head, the occipital region, is significant. Because he cannot determine why you have that red discoloration in the back of his brain. That's significant.
9: Wells' body arrived with organs and neck structures removed due to the initial autopsy.
10: The reason he said he would hold it back when he was medical examiner because he thought that there may have been some issues with neck fractures.
9: I'm Jennifer King.
0: 16 till. Coca-Cola admits to a ransomware attack when America in the Morning continues after these messages.
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0: Welcome back. You're with America in the Morning. In what's being called a big win for Saudi Arabia, the kingdom and the Trump administration reached a landmark agreement to provide the Saudis with a civilian nuclear program and potentially open the door to uranium enrichment on its territory. The Wall Street Journal reports the 30-year, multi-billion-dollar deal gives American companies a central role in developing Saudi Arabia's nuclear infrastructure while shutting out foreign competitors. The deal is expected to be submitted to Congress for review in the coming days, and the move already providing controversy among many lawmakers on both sides of the political aisle who oppose the spread of nuclear technology in the volatile Middle East. Saudi Arabia insists its intentions are peaceful, although Saudi Crown Prince Mohammed bin Salman said in 2018 that if Iran ever develops a nuclear weapon, his nation will follow suit. Shifting gears, a planned joint ceremony on Friday between the U.S. and Canada marking the opening of the much-anticipated Gordie Howe International Bridge has been canceled over tariffs. Correspondent Clayton Neville explains.
16: The move came after President Trump announced a 50% tariff on certain Canadian imports, including alcohol and dairy. Those tariffs were reportedly in response to what the administration described as discriminatory trade measures from Canada. Earlier this month, the two countries agreed to open the Gordie Howe International Bridge that connects Detroit to Windsor, Ontario. It's a $4.7 billion with a B project. A spokesperson for Canadian Infrastructure Minister Gregor Robertson said in light of trade action threatened by the U.S., it would be inappropriate to proceed with a celebratory event between the two countries. Canada now plans to hold its own opening ceremony tomorrow ahead of the bridge's planned opening July 27th. It's not clear whether or not the United States will hold its own separate ceremony. I'm Clayton Neville.
0: The Massachusetts House of Representatives passed a bill Wednesday that would allow doctors to decide on later-term abortions without the current list of exceptions, sparking debate among lawmakers. The bill leaves the decision to terminate a pregnancy after 24 weeks to the professional judgment of doctors. State law currently permits abortions up to 24 weeks, with exceptions for cases involving a deadly fatal diagnosis or to protect the life of the mother. The new bill eliminates these exceptions. The bill now moves to the state Senate. Massachusetts House Republicans strongly oppose the bill,

0: against fascism. Austria's Interior Minister Gerhard Kahr has emphasised the country's commitment to confronting its past. Renovations took years and cost around 20 million euros. That's nearly $23 million. The building was previously rented by the Interior Ministry and has stood empty since 2011. I'm Charles de Ledesma.
1: Coca-Cola confirms it was forced to shut down U.S. production at its Fairlife dairy brand nearly a week ago due to a ransomware attack. The new old tech guy, Chuck Palm, has that story.
2: Coca-Cola announced on July 16th that their dairy brand, Fairlife, got hit by ransomware that reached their production systems, not just the data. These are the machines that actually filter and bottle their dairy products. The company shut down U.S. production immediately, and their ultra-filtered milk, Core Power Shakes, were halted while cybersecurity experts were sent to investigate. That was 1 week ago, and they still haven't announced when they'll restart. A spokesperson for Coke said, "The full scope and nature of the impacts of this incident are not yet known." Back in 2021, a similar ransomware shut down the Colonial Pipeline, and the gas stopped flowing up and down the East Coast for days. Hackers aren't just stealing your passwords anymore. They're reaching into the machines that make and move what you buy. On a sad note, the tech industry lost a giant this week. John C. Dvorak, editor of PC Magazine and host on Tech TV, as well as co-host with over 1,800 episodes of the popular podcast No Agenda Show with Adam Curry, passed at the age of 74. I had the honor of interviewing him and briefly working with him. John was known as a cranky curmudgeon in the industry, but his contributions were legendary. He was the original old tech guy, and he will be missed. From your new old tech guy, I'm Chuck Palm.
1: 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Here's Robert Workman.
3: Baseball Wednesday, the Red Sox and Orioles split a doubleheader. Boston won the day game 6-3 to extend its winning streak to 15, tying the franchise record set back in the Ted Williams days in 1946. But that ended in the nightcap. Baltimore scored four times in the first on the way to a 5-2 victory. Yankees and Pirates also split a pair. Pittsburgh won the opener 5-3 in 10 innings. Jacob Gonzalez homered twice and scored the go-ahead run in extras. New York won under the lights 2-0, five pitchers combining on a three-hitter. Cardinals blanked the Angels 1-0, a combo seven-hitter for Hunter Dobbins and the Robins. J.J. Weatherholt's sixth-inning blast to center, one of just three hits for the Redbirds. And the Nationals nailed the Rockies 8-0. Cade Cavalli and the Cavaliers scattered six hits.
4: Coming in, knew that the shapes on pitches were going to be a little bit different because of the air. But, you know, we needed a big win today. And our defense played great. Bats came alive, as always.
3: DC scored six times in the seventh. Luis Garcia Jr. with a two-run homer. Royals nipped the Giants 5-4. Salvador Perez hit career home run number 317. That ties George Brett's franchise record. Astros got back-to-back jacks from Yordan Alvarez and Isak Paredes in the eighth to top the Marlins 5-2. For Alvarez, that gives him a league-leading 34 homers this year. For Miami, that's nine straight losses. The league-leading Dodgers topped the Phillies, while the AL-best Rays dropped the Blue Jays. Wins for the Braves, Diamondbacks, White Sox, Brewers, Tigers, Reds, and Twins. That's Thursday Sports.
1: Thank you, sir. 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
1: Five till now, you're with America in the Morning, the author who gained notoriety by popularizing the world of bodybuilding and helping to launch the career of Arnold Schwarzenegger, has passed away. Ed Donahue reports on the passing of Charles Gaines.
2: Author Charles Gaines has died. He popularized the world of bodybuilding. Gaines collaborated with George Butler in 1974 to write Pumping Iron, the Art and Sport of Bodybuilding. It was made into a documentary.
3: Can I sign up here? I want to start gaining some muscle.
2: Pumping Iron introduced the world to Arnold Schwarzenegger.
3: You look in the mirror and just say, okay, I need a little bit more deltoids. So what you do is you exercise and put those deltoids on. Whereas an artist would just slap on some clay on each side, you know, and this is maybe the easier way. We go through the harder way.
2: Gaines says Schwarzenegger almost single-handedly brought bodybuilding out of the shadows. Gaines wrote other books, including Be Hungry, which ended up giving Arnold Schwarzenegger his first movie role. Charles Gaines was 84. I'm Ed Donahue.
1: He's the star of the game-changing hit on Apple TV, who thought after season three that his would not return. Now heading back to the soccer pitch, entertainment reporter Kevin Carr tells us what led Jason Sudeikis to transform into Ted Lasso for season four.
4: The stars of Ted Lasso offered a look at the Emmy-winning series and its upcoming fourth season. Jason Sudeikis, who plays Ted, Hannah Waddingham, who plays Rebecca Welton, and Juno Temple, who plays Keeley Jones, sat down with The Hollywood Reporter to chat about what to expect from season four. Sudeikis offered his quick pitch.
5: Ted Lasso is presented with an option to do something different in his life for people that he's never done it for before.
4: The series, which debuted at the height of the COVID-19 pandemic, was a hit, offering a much-needed dose of optimism. Waddingham said it was actually more than just that.
6: I didn't really like the whole thing of people being roasted. And I love the fact that our show always bucks against that. It is beautiful and pure.
4: Temple said she feels the new season will still be accepted by the audience.
7: I think it will still learn because it's about connection. And I think in this day and age, we need connection even more than ever.
4: While many expected the series to continue in some form, with ideas spanning spin-offs, a cartoon, and even a telenovela, Sudeikis was not sure it would come back.
5: But I thought it was done. I 100% thought it was done.
7: What? Yeah.
5: I did. I absolutely, I did.
7: I felt like within
5: maybe not on the soul level or heart level.
4: Well, it isn't done, and there's 10 new episodes with the title character returning to Richmond to coach the women's team. Ted Lasso Season 4 debuts on Apple TV Plus on Wednesday, August 5th. I'm Kevin Carr.
1: America in the Morning for Thursday, July 23rd, 2026 is produced by Jeff McKay. I'm John Trout. This is Westwood One.
8: I'm Nicole Murray with Your Money Now. Tesla CEO Elon Musk has let door open to the EV maker merging with SpaceX, declining to dismiss the possibility and citing growing overlap between the two companies. Investors and analysts have long speculated about the possibility of combining Musk's electric vehicle and space firms, with the discussion intensifying during SpaceX's record $75 billion initial public offering process. IBM's results trailed estimates even after analysts lowered projections to reflect an earnings warning. The revenue and adjusted earnings per share were in line with the figures released a week ago. IBM also reduced its full-year growth forecast. Swiss skincare firm Galderma has reported a 24.6% jump in sales in the first half of the year and nudged up its full-year net sales growth guidance, citing double-digit growth in international markets and the U.S. First half sales rose to roughly $3.1 billion, and the company now expects net sales to grow between 19 and 21% this year. Futures have dropped. That's your money now.
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10: News this hour from Town Hall. I'm John Scott. Yemen's Houthi rebels claim an attack on Saudi oil tankers.
11: The Iran-backed Houthi rebels said early Thursday they'd attacked two Saudi oil tankers in the Red Sea, and the U.S. military has conducted a 12th night of strikes against Iran as the two countries vie for control of vital shipping lanes. The Houthi attacks threaten to open a new front in a war that has roiled the global economy, sending prices for fuel and other goods surging across the world. With the standoff in the Gulf deepening, there are no signs of progress in diplomatic efforts to end the conflict. While U.S. Central Command says its strikes were designed to further degrade Iran's ability to threaten civilian mariners and commercial vessels transiting regional waters. I'm Charles de Ledesma.
10: U.S. Secretary of State Marco Rubio says the Trump administration is ready to help end the war in Ukraine, but acknowledges there is no quick path to a deal. Rubio has met with Russian Foreign Minister Sergei Lavrov, who said he emphasized Russia's readiness for a political resolution. The meeting took place during an Asian summit gathering in Manila focusing on international conflicts. The House has given the okay to a $95 billion budget proposal along party lines, but it faces uncertainty in the Senate. Correspondent Jennifer King.
12: The concurrent resolution is adopted.
13: Bullets and bombs to finish the job.
14: Budget Committee Chairman Jody Arrington framed the proposal as a push to deliver for voters ahead of the midterm elections.
13: Strengthen our food supply, and ultimately, we want to safeguard the integrity of our election.
14: Democrat Paul Tonko was among those voting against the resolution.
15: This budget gives this administration a blank check to continue their war of choice with Iran.
14: It now heads to the Senate, where it faces a more skeptical audience. Jennifer King, Washington.
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21: On the rise, the longer this level of oil prices, again,
3: it's not just the impulse, but that level of energy prices is so much higher, it's going to ripple through supply chains and prices in a wide range of categories.
21: Julie, on a dual mandate, when I see claims today back to 1969, and let's say it's an aberration, it's FIFA, yeah, or it's a Red Sox winning 15 in a row, who knows? but the answer, Julia, here, is there still a labor mandate? Isn't it still they really can't raise rates because the job market is still resilient?
3: Yeah, the job market is resilient, and that gives them scope. That gives them some scope to raise rates. I think, Tom, one of the sort of underappreciated macro dynamics that is quite significant, but we don't talk about it as much because we're so busy talking about AI all the time, is the demographic transition the US is in. One, we've got a rapidly aging, retiring baby boom population. And on top of that, we've chosen extremely restrictive immigration policy. That adds up to basically no labor force growth. That means that the unemployment rate really isn't going to rise unless the U.S. is in a recession or heading into a recession. There isn't really the U.S. economy doesn't need to create a lot of jobs because there isn't a lot of labor force growth. There's no labor force growth. And I think what that means is it leads to a more resilient labor market. It's really tough to knock it over. Again, you need to be seeing truly recessionary dynamics on the demand side. And while, you know, the AI boom isn't particularly accretive to the labor market, it's also enough to keep overall demand on track and the labor market hanging in there. So it's not like we're seeing companies super bullish across sectors adding employees. That is definitely not the picture. But nor are people really looking to lay people off or reduce their workforce. They're sort of in a hold steady mode. And that's good enough for this labor market, for this demographic transition we're in. And again, that leads us back to the inflation side of the mandate.
21: Julia Carnato with us, thrilled to have her with us today here as we continue. VIX out 2.57. The Dow futures now negative 600-ish. Yep, yep. So this market's still deteriorating. Or Paul Sweeney with Dr. Carnato.
22: So, Julia, what's your view of the underlying consumer here? We were just talking about the labor market. Seems like everybody who wants a job has a job. Wages are rising, maybe not in pace not with inflation, enough. But how do you view the labor, the consumer?
3: So the consumer's a mixed bag. You know, we talk all the time ad nauseum about the K-shaped economy, but it is a reality. So, you know, for, say, the median or average household, they've got a job. They may not be feeling great about it. Consumer sentiment around the labor market is pretty low. But they have a job. They're earning income. They may be seeing some slippage in purchasing power from inflation, but they're not rolling over and retrenching and really tightening up their budgets. Meanwhile, you still have high-income households feeling pretty good after years of a very bullish stock market has left their net worth, you know, pretty close to all-time highs. So the upper-income consumer is powering more of the spending. They always power a large share, but it's certainly more than usual. And the middle to low income consumer isn't feeling good, but they're hanging in enough to keep the economy on track. So it's not a rah-rah economy by any stretch for most people, but it's okay. It's getting by.
21: One final question. The real yield creeps up, maybe not like other yields, et cetera, but the inflation-adjusted yield speaking volumes. Is it enough now to stall business?
3: We'll see. I mean, this is the tricky part of AI, and some people compare AI in the U.S. to a sort of form of Dutch disease in the sense that, you know, these hyperscalers and this CapEx build out for the AI capacity is so large and seemingly so, you know, resilient or interest rate insensitive. And yet, you know, the Fed may need to tighten policy, and that would hurt other sectors more. Housing is already hurting. Could it hurt more? Yes, it could hurt more. And so to cool the economy down, you might need to hit non-AI sectors harder to get the space you need to bring inflation pressure down. Not a great trade-off.
21: Do you see how the gentle lady from Texas does this?
2: Yep.
21: She throws out Dutch disease.
2: Oh, boy.
21: And thinks, I don't know, it was the Economist magazine in 1977 that harkened back to the Netherlands, out in the North Sea in 1959.
2: Is that right?
21: I mean, it's just amazing. It's amazing how Google Gemini saves the show on an hour-to-hour basis. The Dutch disease. Thank you. Julia Coronado, go away. Greatly appreciated this morning. Futures deteriorate negative 81. Right now, the Interactive Broker Studios, the Bloomberg Business Flash, Alexis Christophorus.
6: And Tom, we want to begin in the oil pits because Brent crude briefly topped $100 a barrel after Houthi militants backed by Iran hit two oil tankers in the Red Sea. Since then, Brent has pulled back, but just a wee bit, still up more than 6% at $99.87 a barrel. West Texas Intermediate crude now at $91.20 a barrel, up 5.5%. That spike in oil sending U.S. Treasury yields to their highest levels of the year. The 2-year up 5 basis points at 4.35%. The 10-year up 5 basis points at 4.70%. And the 30-year at 5.18%, up 4 basis points. So far, though, the job market is holding up amidst all this. Jobless claims sliding last week by 22,000 to the lowest level in 57 years. In stock news, Tesla's spending on artificial intelligence dented its quarterly profits, while Alphabet's strong results are being overshadowed by its promise to spend about $200 billion on AI this year alone. Comcast reported earnings that beat the street on some key metrics. It was boosted by the first ever quarterly profit at its Peacock streaming platform. And now all eyes are on Intel, the chipmaker, on deck to post earnings after the closing bell. Spot gold, by the way, $40.41 the ounce. That's a Bloomberg Business Flash, Tom and Paul.
21: Alexis, thanks so much. Audrey Chalk Friedman, very busy this morning, writing in London for Bloomberg Intelligence, joins us quickly here on Foreign Exchange. It's the litmus paper of the system. Audrey doesn't know this, but we have Gilbert Chemsets with litmus paper, acid and base. Yep, that's where the phrase comes from. Audrey, it's a litmus paper of the system right now. What is that fact saying about Brent crude and also price down, yield up?
7: Well, I think FX is telling you that dollar upside is the way forward in the current context. And the oil price narrative is definitely back into play, Tom. But it's not just about that. We've also, been highlighting the fact that we are back in a trading environment where carry matters. And certainly the Fed has turned more hawkish in what it's been telling us. And I was highlighting last week on the show that we needed the numbers and the economic data out of the U.S. economy to validate this hawkishness. And guess what? It seems that it is happening. And we saw it this morning with the U.S. claims figures, which yet again highlights a very solid U.S. labor market. So there are many reasons why the dollar is doing well and may continue to do well into the summer.
22: Audrey, when you talk to your clients and come out in the currency markets, did they think the Fed could maybe even hike rates next week?
7: I think, Paul, the question, if you'd asked the question 2 weeks ago, it was probably pretty split, maybe some people saying unlikely. But I think, I'd be interested to ask the same question today or early next week, given, that we've seen since the low in June, we've seen a 30% jump in Brent prices, so a significant increase in Brent prices. Now, it could all go down depending on what happens on the geopolitical front, but I think that the further this kind of volatility and bounces in oil prices lasts, and the greater the risk that the average oil prices into the second half of the year ends up being higher than expected, that lifts your inflation profile, and that adds on to a hawkish case, not just for the Fed, but across the G10 currency space.
22: So one of the currencies that Tom and I are keeping our eyes on here is the Japanese yen. I mean, we're on the 164 watch here.
21: Wow.
22: I mean, what are we going to hear from the Bank of Japan here, and when do you think we'll hear something?
7: So yesterday, Paul, there was a report suggesting The Bank of Japan may accelerate its tightening cycle as a way to address yen weakness. And that kind of lifted the yen, so that brought a little bit of a downward bias on dollar-yen, but it was very short-lived. Right. And I think it kind of makes sense. There are limitations to these arguments. My bottom line is that, you know, for the tightening cycle from the BOJ to have a significant and long-lasting impact on the yen, you need a much more aggressive stance, right, in terms of how often they hike and by how much. And to give you a clue, the BOJ hiked

0: by, I think, 110 basis points since 2024. So are we going to move from once every 6 months to once every 3 months? Do you think that's going to be enough? I don't think so. On top of that, Paul, you also have the fact that, you know, even if the BOJ was to become more aggressive in terms of tightening, the BOJ isn't alone. Everyone, many central banks in G10 are adjusting to a more hawkish path. You know, we're seeing it with the ECB today. We have to see what comes up from the Fed next week. So the relative rate differential, which is what drives FX, is not helpful. And so, right, you know, we have a big predicament for the yen.
1: Audrey, can we take this granular? Let's do this. Audrey, I just looked at the French 10-year at 4.00%. It goes back to yields of 2008. So let's go down to southern France, your southern France. What does it mean for Montpellier? What does it mean for the agriculture of France? I mean, all we talk about, Paul, Paris, Paris, Paris, yep, Paris. What does a 4% 10-year mean for olive cultivation in your Montpellier?
0: I won't be able to give you a detailed answer on the expected outcome for wine production. However, what I can tell you, Tom, is that it means that it's becoming more expensive to borrow. And at a time when the Eurozone economy is already weak, this is not helpful.
1: I mean, she nailed that.
2: Yep.
1: She can do it all.
2: Yep.
1: I mean, I was trying to get her to give me an answer on Pic Saint-Loup.
2: Oh,
1: which is just north of Montpellier, producing elegant red and rosé wines.
2: Awesome.
1: She grew up there.
2: Yeah, I know.
1: It's so cool.
2: I know.
1: Audrey Chow Friedman, thank you so much on Price Down, Yield Up in her France, driving all of our FX coverage. Paul, I'm sorry. I'm looking at this screen. We have now a persistent $100
2: yes,
1: a barrel
2: do.
1: On Brent, but it's the yield space globally that's speaking volumes to me.
2: Yes, it is. I mean, you've got yields up across the board. The 10-year is now up 5.5 basis points, 4.70 on the 10-year, and the 30-year is 5.19%.
1: 5.19, wow. Maybe get a 5.20
2: yep.
1: There as well. Right now, with our news from New York City, it is Michael Brown.
3: Thank you very much. President Donald Trump said the U.S. would hold Iran accountable for future strikes by the Houthis after the rebel group backed by Tehran hit commercial ships transiting the Red Sea. This after another night of American attacks on Iran, the 12th night in a row. President Trump threatened to strike an Iranian bridge or power plant for every ship in the Strait of Hormuz targeted by Iran. And with crude oil back near $100 a barrel, House Republicans approved the $95 billion budget plan that includes $73 billion in war funds. House Financial Services Chair French Hill explained his yes vote on Bloomberg surveillance.
4: I don't think anyone wants high gas prices. There's no question about that. And it's unfortunate that the Iranians don't recognize that they have a once-in-a-lifetime opportunity to return their country to an open society that lives in peace with its neighbor, not the largest exporter of terror, or threatening Europe and Asia with ballistic missiles and a nuclear weapon.
3: Catch our full conversation with House Financial Services Chair French Hill on our video hub on the Bloomberg Business app. President Trump says an agreement between the Saudi Arabia and the civilian nuclear programs require the kingdom to normalize relations with Israel through the Abraham Accords. President Trump said this morning on social media the deal does not allow for enrichment of uranium. Confirmed Ebola deaths in the Democratic Republic of Congo have prompted a warning that the outbreak could become one of the worst on record. Deaths have doubled in just over 2 weeks, with the National Institute of Public Health reporting more than 2,500 cases and 1,033 deaths. Doctors Without Borders' Trish Newport says the response is just not big enough.
5: So if we don't have proper surveillance in place, if we're not able to monitor every single person that was in contact with a confirmed case, every single person that's at risk of developing the disease, if we're not able to monitor this, the outbreak will continue.
3: Trish Newport with Doctors Without Borders. Global news 24 hours a day and whenever you want it with Bloomberg News Now. I'm Michael Barr, and this is Bloomberg. Tom, Paul, and Alexis.
1: Thank you so much, Michael. We got a continued deterioration here. It's tick by tick, but we'll monitor it for you. In equities, bonds, currencies, commodities, the VIX, I'm going to get a 20 here in about 45 minutes based on the trend we're going on. A 19 level right now, just under 100 on Brent crude. To me, you know, Paul, you mentioned it, a 4.71% 10-year yield.
2: Yeah.
1: I mean, are we talking stagflation? When was the last time on the show?
2: Yeah.
1: We did a Larry Summers redux.
2: Exactly right. You know, we'll see the... I think one of the concerns here is just the uncertainty in the commodities markets bleeding off into other markets as well. And that's just, we're seeing it in equities, bonds, currencies, pretty much across the board here today. And, you know, you wonder just if this is just the market kind of saying this new normal is not kind of something we thought maybe even 2 or 3 weeks ago.
1: Madame Lagarde driving the euro weaker. She is speaking at the ECB. Paul, you said it was pretty much unch there, right? They didn't do anything.
2: Yeah, but I mean, again, they're keeping an eye on inflation.
1: Well, they take like 8 weeks off.
2: You know,
1: it's like a European summer.
2: Third week of July, I mean, you're starting to see a lot of folks out of the office.
1: See you in September.
2: That's all right.
1: Thing. Madame Lagarde working today at Frankfurt, and very simply, the euro deteriorates from a 114 level down nicely, really with some impulse now, 113.73 on the euro. Again, in the equity space, as they say, negative 86 on futures, Dow futures well under 600, and the NASDAQ negative 1.6%. On YouTube and worldwide, the evening on the Pacific Rim, Bloomberg.
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19: I'm Nicole Murray with Your Money Now. U.S. applications for jobless benefits tumbled to the lowest level in more than 5 decades last week as layoffs remain historically low despite global economic uncertainty. The Labor Department reports that the number of Americans applying for unemployment benefits in the week ending July 18th declined by 22,000 to 187,000 total. An Adecco Group study says AI will not trigger a collapse in employment despite concerns that the technology will displace large numbers of workers. However, Challenger Graham Christmas reports that employers have cited AI as responsible for nearly a quarter of job cuts in the U.S. this year. The FDA said that Midwest Poultry Services is recalling nearly 1.6 million dozen white shell eggs and brown cage-free shell eggs produced in Texas, as they have the potential to be contaminated with salmonella. The recalled eggs were sold in Texas, Louisiana, Oklahoma, Arkansas, and Mississippi. Futures are sharply lower. That's Your Money Now.
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1: Good morning, everyone. We got out the Rolodex and we said, please find someone who has seen this before. Margie Patel joins us right now with Allspring Global Investments for a good discussion here. I remember, Margie, last time it was too short. I'm sorry for that. Margie, I've got a correlated move and you're going to tell me I need to seek shelter in dividend growth or yield. How is that going right now, and how does that go into the third and fourth quarter of this year? Can I shelter in dividend growth?
8: Yes, I think that's still going to be a good place to be because I think equities are reasonably priced. So the dividend that you're getting is not overpriced compared to the stock growth. So we still think that's going to be the case. And we think treasuries are really in a trading range, but it looks as if there's a somewhat upward bias, which, of course, would take away some of the return if you went into strictly bonds rather than stocks.
1: So I got negative free cash flow in Google. You're going to tell me, so what, Tom? Out there, do you still see a corporate attitude of dividend share buyback, a constructive attitude of use of cash?
8: Yes, we're still seeing that companies' cash flow. This quarter is just really getting started, but we're seeing a continuation of what we saw last quarter, which is even though economic growth is 1.5 to 2.5%, we're seeing revenue grow low double digit for average, and then for high growth companies, maybe double that. So it's actually a very good backdrop. And one thing that I think is notable is you aren't seeing companies say, oh, our profits have been under pressure because of cost increases that we couldn't pass through. What I'm hearing is even when they've had price increases in their inputs for the current quarter, they usually follow that by saying, we intend to basically raise prices to cover those in the next quarter. So that says the good side of inflation is companies have pricing power, so profit margins are near the record high.
1: Paul, 200 beeps, 20 years. That's before Margie Patel started. 20 years, SPX 8.9% per year with dividends reinvested 11%.
2: Sure. Yep, you got to be in it to win it. Margie, we saw Google report earnings last night, some great numbers, big numbers across the board, as you kind of expect from Google. But their CapEx guidance went up, and I think a lot of investors are not sure how to react to even higher AI CapEx. Seems like the market's trying to discern, you know, maybe they're getting a little bit more discerning about this AI spend. How do you guys view that?
8: Well, I think the market definitely is, and I think that's why you've seen a number of stocks price level out, even though the earnings have been good. Google was a great example. And I suppose I feel I'll let the companies decide what's a prudent way for capital expenditures, but certainly the market's on high alert to see any sign of reducing capital expenditure or recognition that maybe they're not going to get the returns that they think. But again, they either have the cash flow to cover it, or the bond market has been extremely receptive to allow these companies to finance at a really very, very low rate. So, so far, it looks like a decent trade for the companies.
2: What sector or maybe factor is screening well for you guys these days at these higher valuation levels and the tight spreads in the bond market?
8: Yeah. Well, actually, the average PE, price earnings ratio, is really about 21 times. So that's more or less in the band of average. And even for a lot of tech stocks, with this little correction that we've had over the last month, you pulled down the price earnings ratio. So I don't think they look outstandingly rich compared to their growth. So I still think tech is where you want to be because there are too many secular trends there. We may have some volatility, but the secular growth continues to be there, far above other sectors. We think parts of the industrial market, particularly tied to construction of data centers, related to building more baseload electric power generation, and also aerospace and defense are some of the trends that we think are on secular upswings. And again, so we think those two areas are very attractive.
1: Margie, did you survive the Red Sox winning streak?
8: Well, I think that when you look at the big landscape, you really have to be pretty positive. The Fed doesn't look like it's basically not going to do any harm, unlike previous cycles. So it looks like the Fed will be passive. Economic growth is modest.
1: Right.
8: And frankly, the risk-free rate at, say, 4.5, 4.75 for the 10-year still makes equities look pretty attractive compared to what their rate's return is.
1: Margie, thank you so much. Margie Patel, Allspring. Let me explain what happened there worldwide. side is, well, every once in a while, particularly on Zoom calls, we get a little data glitch where either we don't hear them or they don't hear us. And so I think if I ask about the Red Sox winning streak and Margie Patel gives me a brilliant answer on Fed discussion and bond equity allocation, it can work.
2: It can work. It can work. She's up there in Boston.
1: We're making it up. I mean, the only one in the room, folks, Michael Barr makes mistakes on a daily basis, but the only one who, I mean, Alexis has never made a mistake.
2: No.
1: On the shows.
2: Oh, I love that.
1: I mean, just, you know, to be direct about it, we're sitting here with bated breath waiting for her to go down in flames, just like I went down in flames. I have a Dow Jones futures into the open, negative 700. With a difficult open, Alexis Christophorus.
9: Yeah, it was definitely an ugly morning for stock futures, and it's an ugly open on Wall Street right now. S&P 500 down about 84 points or more than 1% right out of the gate. Dow Jones Industrial Average down 550 points, a loss of 1%. NASDAQ 100 down 450 points here in the first seconds of trading, or 1.5%. The Russell 2000 down about 1% at 27, or down 27 points. Brent crude briefly passing over $100 a barrel earlier, has pulled back a little bit now, now at $99.68 a barrel. West Texas Intermediate crude around $91 a barrel, up nearly 5%. The Bloomberg Dollar Spot Index up a quarter of a percent at 1222.35. The Japanese yen continuing its slide down 0.4% at 163.78 against the U.S. dollar. Yields are higher across the board, folks. 2-year, 4.35%. 10-year, 4.70%. 30-year, 5.18%, highest levels we have seen all year. Spot gold down nearly 2% at $46.60 the ounce. And Bitcoin down more than 1% at $65,019. Once again, Brent crude, $99.75 a barrel. That's your opening bell report.
1: Thanks so much. Greatly appreciate that, Alexis Christophorus. What we're going to do here now, I don't know if Margie's still with us. Let's let Margie go so she can get back to her Bloomberg terminal to see what's happening at Allspring. We thank Margie Patel of Allspring here, but we got to stay in these markets right now, looking at equities, bonds, currencies, commodities. Paul, I'll just pick on currency right now. The headline today, and we've been off it a little bit, is Lagarde still speaking in Frankfurt, Germany. She's driven euro lower. We had a 114 level on a euro rate increase. Didn't happen. So we now have a weaker euro, 113.79. If I bring that over, I can do this on the Bloomberg Professional Service. One day up in the food court, Mr. Secunda taught me this.
2: Yeah, he's pretty good.
1: I can look at euro-yen, not the dollar, but is euro stronger or yen stronger? And off of the Lagarde announcement on the ECB, we have a little bit of a stronger euro here, where we've seen stronger yen through earlier this morning. It's a goofy series right now. So much moving versus the dollar, Paul.
2: Yeah, and I'm looking at the yen here, 163.76. It's weaker again today, and you know you like. Oftentimes we see the Bank of Japan make some moves over the weekend, make some policy changes, and maybe intervene on a Sunday night, Monday basis here. We'll see if that takes place here today. But that's a pretty big move. And again, we're keeping an eye on oil. It's higher. We got $91 on for WTI
1: crude oil.
2: And Brent right around sitting right around 100.
1: Let's review this right now, folks. I'm introducing this into our data check for all of you across America, but particularly worldwide and into the European evening. The American oil, Cushing, West Texas Intermediate, NYMEX for the old school crew, yeah. $91 a barrel. Brent, the global price, that's what everything hinges off, rounded up $100 a barrel, right now $99.50 there. And then in addition, what is a barrel of diesel in Europe? And it's not just diesel, it's jet fuel, it's a blended ICE, it's used for hedging against the ICE exchange, it's used for hedging against other transactions. That moments ago printed $163 a barrel for that refined blend in Europe. And the important point, Paul, the high there weeks ago in the first part of the war was 167.
2: Okay.
1: So
2: retesting.
1: We're really getting up to retesting, and that really impinges upon industrial growth in America Europe.
2: Yeah, absolutely. So in parts of the world that are really dependent upon the Middle East crude. I'm looking at stock-specific moves here today, Tom. Google reported their numbers last night. Alphabet, and this is the red headline, Alphabet shares fall 6.4% to erase $265 billion in market value. So that's a real big move there. And it just kind of shows you the markets, I think, increasingly, I don't know how to say it, but they're just really looking at these CapEx numbers and really trying to get a sense of the return on those CapEx right. numbers. Seems like every quarter over the last two or three quarters, the market's gotten a little bit more hesitant.
1: Citigroup moments ago publishes, this is Daniel Tobin at Citigroup, publishes and reaffirms a 1.1300 euro. Stronger dollar, weaker euro, and that's the way the market's moving right now. Through the morning, and you'll hear it with Scarlett Fu and Paul Sweeney. More data checks. The Dow, negative 300. Good morning.
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13: This is Larry O'Connor, editor of townhall.com. The co-chair of New York City's Democratic Socialists recently sat down for an interview on Fox News. His name is Gustavo Gordillo. Now, Gordillo came to America from Peru because the economic situation there was, in his own words, in a really bad place. Now he's helping to advance the very ideology that has left misery and economic ruin everywhere it has taken hold. This is what the radical left does. They don't build institutions. They infiltrate existing ones. Sometimes through armed revolution, as the Bolsheviks did in Russia. Other times they get elected. They get a foot in the door, their nose under the tent, and then they begin dismantling the system from within. Like parasites, they devour the institution that gave them power in the first place. That's what Hugo Chavez did. It's what Fidel Castro did. It's what Mao did. Marxists don't create prosperity. They seize what others have built, consolidate power, and destroy everything they touch. America, it better wake up.
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14: With SRN News, I'm John Scott. Tropical storm Bertha made landfall in Louisiana and was southwest of New Orleans while moving west toward Texas early this morning after closing beaches on the Gulf Coast from the Florida Panhandle to Mississippi. U.S. applications for jobless benefits tumbled to the lowest level in decades last week as layoffs remain historically low despite global economic uncertainty. The number of Americans applying for unemployment benefits in the week ending July 18th declined by 22,000 to 187,000, reporting the Labor Department. The House adopted a Republican-only $95 billion budget proposal. Speaker Mike Johnson worked to push it over objections from Democrats and some GOP holdouts. The package includes $73 billion for the Pentagon and other national security needs. It now heads to the Senate. This is SRN News.
21: Street Business Report. I'm Bill Alexander. U.S. stock indexes barely budged on Wednesday after oil prices climbed another 3% as fighting continues in the war with Iran. The United States and Pakistan condemned Yemen's Houthi rebels for threatening commercial shipping in the Red Sea after the group announced a naval blockade against Saudi Arabia earlier this week. The Houthis are armed and significantly influenced by Iran, but are independent of Iran's supreme leader. Amazon is laying off some employees in its unit focused on artificial general intelligence as it continues to cut jobs while pouring money into AI. Southwest Airlines reported a more than 9% increase in second quarter profit from last year. In the second quarter, Southwest revenue increased 16.4% to $8.4 billion. Higher fares are increasingly helping the airline cover its fuel tab, but its outlook for the summer fell below Wall Street forecasts. For the Wall Street Business Report, I'm Bill Alexander in Washington.
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1: From the Bloomberg Interactive Brokers Studio, I'm Alexis Christophorus. We have got the major stock indexes sharply lower across the board. Let's begin with the NASDAQ 100, which is down 373 points, or 1.25%. Dow Jones Industrial Average down about 356 points, or 0.6%. And the S&P 500 now down about 58 points, or 0.75%. Just three of the 11 S&P 500 sectors are in the green: industrials, healthcare, and energy. We have got Brent crude, $99.99 a barrel. Just a short while ago, it did cross that $100 a barrel mark. It is up more than 6% after Houthi militants shot upon two oil tankers in the Red Sea. WTI crude, $91.40 a barrel, up 5.25%. Off to individual stocks we go, and Tesla is the biggest loser in the S&P 500, 10%. Profit missed the mark as spending on AI and robotics jumped to meet Elon Musk's goals. Also, Alphabet down more than 6%, erasing $655 billion in market value. Google's parent company pledging over $200 billion on AI spending this year. And Lockheed Martin bucking the downward trend, up 10% after the defense contractor's profit outlook came in better than expected. Yields are higher, 10-year at 4.70%. That's a Bloomberg Business Flash. Tom and Paul.
2: Thanks, Alexis. Still about earnings. Thank you so much for that. And of course, we dive into an incredibly busy week. This afternoon, they own the high ground. Carol and Tim will rip it apart for you. I adore having Charles Tannen. He's CIO, American Century Investments. He comes in. It looks boring. Boy, does he give you exactly what he's thinking about, which is really, really wonderful here. Great to have you in here again. The hyperscaler bonds, is the party over? Is there still a demand on desks like American Century for hyperscaler paper?
3: Well, so far, the hyperscalers have collectively reached issued about a $200 billion debt. I think it's reaching a point of saturation. The bond market is throwing a tantrum. You know, look at the cuspier names like Oracle at a SpaceX, you know, trading well over 200 in a basis point, and that is kind of in the high yield category, right? So if you think about what the street is projecting out, you know, through 2030, 5.7, 5.8 trillion of a capex.
2: Right.
3: I honestly doubt, you know, the bond market can finance even quarter of that.
2: Give me the that's really important statement. Yeah. Give me the granola, the granular, the granola of that. give me the folks, it's a Tito and Tang. It's a hot take. Give me the granularity of that, Mr. Tan. The idea that there's the buy side. They go to the banks. The banks go to the hyperscalers. What's the conversation right now between Wall Street banks and the Amazons, the Microsofts of the world?
3: Well, I would imagine, I think they're trying to, you know, find financing for them from all corners of the, you know,
2: so where's the new corner?
3: Well, the new corner, there has been, you know, a lot of private credit, you know, the financing. There's lease back, you know, financing, and there's also certainly the public bond market. They're trying to find it.
2: I just had a 2006 vision there. When you say lease back, I'm like, you're kidding. Paul, save the interview.
4: Yeah. Save the accounting, lease back accounting. We have a transitioning Fed. What's your view of our new chairman and maybe how he may and the various commissions may take this Federal Reserve?
3: Well, you see the bond market yields is shooting up nicely over past a couple of weeks, right? So I think that is when in a phenomenon when war should go silent, the bond market goes screaming, right? So I think there are two challenges facing bond investors right now. One is certainly not knowing what the new Fed's reaction function will be, but also the data itself is become very, very troubling with all your, you know, up and the war back in, and also maybe, you know, tariffs going to be back in play. So with all this stuff going on, I think it's very rational for the bond market to say, you know what, I don't like what I'm saying, and I think the in the inflation story is not dead, is not down, and so, you know, we're driving bond yields up.
4: It looks like the bond market's kind of doing the work for the Fed. I mean, they're just taking yields up. You know, it seems like the bond market's saying to the Fed, we're not waiting for you. I mean, we're pricing in what we think is a different market, maybe a higher risk out there.
3: I agree. I think even more so, you know, when there's no guidance there, and basically, you know, the bond market has to figure out itself. And when they've tried to figure it out, you know, going to be probably more volatile. And there may be overshoot on the upside, but also probably overshoot on the downside.
4: So do I just go out there and buy a two-year government bond at

0: 4.35%. I mean, that's a great coupon. Do I need to take any credit risk above and beyond that, do you think?
1: I would agree with you. I think if you're super conservative, you know, the two-year government bond yield is very attractive. But if you want to take a little bit, you know, more risk going out the curve, say 1 to 2 years, you can actually get a 5.25% of a yield in 1 to 2 year type of bond, you know, fund without taking much credit risk at all, right? So to me, that is probably the best part of the, you know, the curve in the bond market. You know, stay on the front end and in a favor front end the carry.
0: But I look at the IN go function on the Bloomberg terminal, and the best performance out there in your world of fixed income is still in high yield, U.S. high yield, you know, more than 2% total return.
1: Which is true. You know, look at the credit market in general, the fundamentals are still pretty solid, right? So it is still a very much of a carry market, right? In the carry market, a higher yield would, you know, would give you a nice return. So, but the question is, you know, as, you know, the AI spending, you know, goes up, more bonds get issued, will the whole market be kind of a dragged up higher in terms of the spreads?
2: Where are you based?
1: I'm based here in New York.
2: You're here in New York?
1: I'm in New York.
2: We have to have you in way more often, because I got like six more questions.
1: Thank you.
2: I mean, Paul has a ladder to maturity. That's where I wanted to go. This has been wonderful. Charles Tan, thank you so much, with American Century Investments. We're going to get him in here more often. Folks, I'm looking at bond performance from COVID and sport, to say the least. Speaking of support, markets on the move and the news flow intense. With our news in New York City, Michael Barr.
3: Thank you very much. President Donald Trump said the U.S. would hold Iran accountable for future strikes by the Houthis after the rebel group backed by Tehran hit commercial ships transiting the Red Sea. It comes as the U.S. military has hit Iranian targets for a 12th straight night. The attacks coming after President Trump threatened to strike an Iranian bridge or power plant for every ship Iran attacks in the Strait of Hormuz. The Iranians then responded, threatening to retaliate an eye for an eye. Secretary of State Marco Rubio speaking this morning at a summit by Southeast Asian foreign ministers.
4: I saw Arachi, their foreign minister, who the other day say or something about their policies, an eye for an eye. The president's policy is a head for an eye. I mean, honestly, that's what it's going to be. I mean, they will pay a very heavy price.
3: Meanwhile, Secretary Rubio met Russia's foreign minister, Sergei Lavrov, in Manila to try to revive the prospect of the U.S. helping to end the war in Ukraine. Tropical storm Bertha made landfall on the Gulf Coast, threatening states already strained by droughts and floods. Bertha, the second named storm of the Atlantic hurricane season, is expected to affect parts of the Gulf Coast from Texas to the Florida Panhandle. Louisiana Governor Jeff Landry.
5: It doesn't take a major hurricane to do major damage in communities in Louisiana.
3: Governor Landry, as the storm brought tropical storm force wind gusts of around 45 miles per hour and flooding. The Minnesota man who pleaded guilty to killing a top Democratic state lawmaker and her husband is due to be sentenced in federal court. Vance Bolter has confessed to the June 2025 fatal shooting of House Speaker Melissa Hortman and her husband Mark. The 59-year-old also agreed to plead guilty to attacking Senator John Hoffman and his wife Yvette. Global news 24 hours a day and whenever you want it with Bloomberg News Now. I'm Michael Barr, and this is Bloomberg. Tom, Paul.
2: Michael Barr, thanks so much. I got 8 weeks to go. Oil out to a new high moments ago. I'm not on a 101 watch on Brent, but it's a series of higher lows and higher highs. A trend well in place right now. Paul, we got to get from Google earnings to 14 other big technology out to NVIDIA in August. And I wonder how much they're linked. Like, will Google mean Apple will be different or Microsoft will be different? I just don't know.
0: I don't know.
2: How discreet that is versus like a statement on all of them.
0: Well, you know what's great? We have Cameron Christ coming on in just a moment. He's got a note out there saying there's less to AI spending than it appears. So we're going to talk. We can talk to him about that AI spending and how the market's thinking about it.
2: I'm ready to listen on that.
0: I'll listen to that.
2: Is well, $100 on Brent crude, West Texas way away, showing it is a geographic issue. American oil, $92 a barrel. $8 up is Brent crude, $100 a barrel. And just in the last 20 minutes, that barrel of diesel and blended refinery products in Europe has gone out, rounded up to a 164. Mm. The recent high of 3-4 months ago was a 167. We're ready to breach that in Europe.

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3: I'm Nicole Murray with Your Money Now. Stocks are lower after the opening bell. The Dow and the NASDAQ are both down by more than 300 points. Oil prices are up by more than 4.5% this morning after Houthis attacked a tanker off the coast of Saudi Arabia, and President Trump threatened strikes on Iranian infrastructure. West Texas Intermediate up to $91 a barrel, Brent at $99. European regulators have fined Google $1 billion, alleging the company gives preferential treatment to its own services. The fine is Google's first under the European Union's Digital Markets Act. Hyundai Motor reported a 21% fall in second quarter operating profit, missing analyst estimates as weaker vehicle sales, production disruptions, and higher costs offset support from a weaker won. The weaker results highlight mounting challenges facing the auto industry as carmakers contend with rising energy and raw material costs, as well as supply chain disruptions. That's Your Money Now.
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8: Good morning across America. Thank you for being with us the way you choose to be with us. Good morning, 99.1 FM in Washington, 92.9 FM in Boston as well. A good time to speak to Cam Christ. Paul Sweeney is very read in. Paul Sweeney with Mr. Christ.
9: Cameron Christ joins us here. Cameron, last night we heard from Google and some good numbers, you know, revenues, profits, all that kind of stuff. They hiked up their CapEx again, and we got the stock down 5-6% here.

0: today. I think people continue to try to wrap their heads around what this higher CapEx means. How do you think the market's reacting to this AI CapEx story these days?
1: Well, I think the primary issue is that the hyperscalers, including Alphabet, don't have enough money coming in to fund their plans. If you look at Google's or Alphabet's free cash flow, which is the difference between its operating activities and the sort of its investment costs, it was negative for the first time in its history as a public company, having been hugely positive, you know, as recently as a year ago. So the fundamental issue is that Alphabet, Meta, Microsoft, Oracle, Amazon, sort of the big five hyperscalers, their spending plans are so huge that they basically, their core businesses, which are cash cows for the most part, don't generate enough cash to pay for this investment. And so we're moving from an environment where for the two plus decades after the dot-com bust, for the most part, large U.S. companies were buyers of stock rather than sellers of stock. These companies in aggregate are now sellers of securities. They're selling stock and they're selling bonds to raise cash. And that's a huge change in the fundamental dynamic. And it's essentially represents a transfer of hundreds of billions of dollars away from the hyperscalers and indeed away from the public. Right. To chip companies and data center companies. Right. And so the AI trade fundamentally just breaks down to essentially the hyperscalers versus the chip companies. Right. I mean, I think we can see what's going on here.
2: Monday, Tuesday, Wednesday, Thursday, folks, I failed because I haven't brought up the elephant in the room, which is China putting out very cheap AI. Cameron, discuss your study of that. Is China the one destroying the microeconomics of artificial intelligence?
1: I don't think so. Not yet. These Chinese models, I think, are not tested as much in sort of the crucible of real-world application. And I think, let's be honest, there are going to be some security concerns for businesses opening up, essentially unlocking the secret jewel box, as it were, and giving it to a Chinese AI, given the, let's be honest, the history of things like industrial espionage and whatever. So I think from a security perspective, the threat is not existential. I guess the issue is whether sort of U.S. firms can take some of this Chinese open source technology and use it to undermine and underprice and undercut Anthropic and OpenAI, in which case the economics of spending these huge sums of cash to develop models that may be replicable from open source. That's an issue. That's certainly a threat. I don't think it's an existential threat yet, but it's certainly something that everyone trafficking in this space needs to be aware of and needs to build into their investment profiles.
2: Kim Christ, publishing on the Bloomberg, there are lots of good macro strategy. Paul, it's really a day for macro strategy.
0: It really is here because
2: everything's all in.
0: Yeah, we've got, again, movements in the commodities markets, big moves in the bond market, the equity
2: Look at
0: markets.
2: This. You're going to get, you and the Foo are going to get a 165.
0: Yeah, I think so.
2: I've never framed that in my head.
0: No, the 165 watch is on. I mean, unless
2: you
0: we see something
2: that?
0: Event.
2: Dennis Gartman.
0: Oh, yeah.
2: Nailed.
0: Yep.
2: Weekend.
0: Yep.
2: We're doing losing songs because the Red Sox have been on a horrific losing streak. Good morning, all of 92.9 FM Boston.

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2: News this hour from Town Hall. I'm John Scott. Ukraine pushing on with its fight against Russia under new military leadership. Charles de Ledesma with a report.
3: President Volodymyr Zelensky fired his commander-in-chief after public pressure. This change follows a rift between the outgoing army chief and defense minister, both of whom lost their jobs. The new army chief, Major General Mikhailo Drupataya, is part of a new generation of Ukrainian generals. Zelensky has tasked Drupataya with updating the defense strategy. Street protests in Kyiv demanded the return of the tech-savvy defense minister, Mikhailo Fedorov. Meanwhile, Ukrainian drones have struck warehouses in Russia, targeting facilities they say are being used for drone production. I'm Charles de Ledesma.
2: In consumer news, Ford may indeed have a better idea.
4: Texas resident Kenneth Kovar has a home energy setup from Ford in which drivers of certain popular F-150 models can plug their vehicle directly into their electric meter to power their home during an outage. It's the latest example of automakers broadly adapting their electrification technologies to the home energy business, especially as demand on the grid increases and sales of electric vehicles slow. Car companies are looking to leverage their multi-billion dollar EV investments to tap into a promising market in vehicle, home, and grid technology, both for backup power and for supporting electrical grid resiliency. Keith Peters reporting.
2: Tropical storm Bertha turning toward Texas earlier today after making landfall over Louisiana on Wednesday, then heading offshore again. It continued to bring rain to a large swath on the northern Gulf Coast along its path. As Bertha traveled westward, the storm was expected to make another landfall along the northwestern Gulf Coast. Bertha has had maximum sustained winds of 45 miles per hour. More on these stories from townhall.com.
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2: Canada is hoping to improve its trade relationship with Washington. Bob Agnew with a report.
7: Canadian Prime Minister Mark Carney says he and President Trump have agreed to intensify trade negotiations between Canada, the U.S., and Mexico. That comes a day after President Trump announced the U.S. would be imposing 50% tariffs on most Canadian goods, citing unfair treatment of American products. The tariffs would exclude energy but impact other top Canadian exports, including auto parts and precious metals. Bob Agnew reporting.
2: Google parent company Alphabet Incorporated posting stronger-than-expected results for its second quarter, a sign that its massive artificial intelligence spending spree is paying off so far. Mountain View, California-based company said it earned $112.11 billion in the April-June period. That's up from $28.2 billion in the same period a year ago. News at townhall.com.
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11: I'm Taylor Riggs, and this is the Fox Business Report.
12: Companies still appear to be largely holding on to staff. The number of new claims for unemployment benefits declined by 22,000 in the week ending July 18th, and continuing claims, those remaining on benefits, dropped by 2,000 to 1.79 million, suggesting more people were finding jobs or leaving the workforce. Albertson shares are down 14%. The grocery giant, which also includes Jewel Osco, Acme, and Shaw's, among others, says in-store shopping declined in the recent quarter. American Airlines shares are down 4%. It's lowering expectations for the year because of the recent rise in fuel prices. Crude oil prices are up as much as 5% this morning. Interest rates on treasuries are higher, and stocks are under pressure. That's your Fox Business Report. I'm Ginny Coselda, invested in you.
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15: And welcome to the Thursday edition of the Best Stocks Now show with professional money manager, Bill Gunderson, president of Gunderson Capital Management, and I'm here with Barry Kite, and we have a big swoon in the market today. We're up. I was shocked to see that when I looked. I go, can that be true? It is true, but the market is down. Why? Oil. Oil is up another 4.8%. Brent crude goes through $100 per barrel. The fear of a rate hike rises, and interest rates rise to 4.71%. And that's where we're at right now, and that's what's going on, and that's what's roiling the markets on this Thursday, July 23rd. Right now, the Dow, it was down 600 here not too long ago. It has recovered, though, somewhat. And you've had some pretty weak earnings on a couple of stocks. It does not surprise me. I'm not a fan of Tesla stock, and I'm not a fan of Google stock. And both those stocks are driving the market lower today. The Dow right now is down 514 points. The NASDAQ's down 427. I'm shocked that we are up. But the NASDAQ is greatly influenced by two stocks, Alphabet, Tesla, which we don't own either one. How much for the Fabulous 7? I don't think they're so fabulous anymore. The S&P's down 1% right now. Gold is down $95, so much for that burgeoning rally. But the big story today, gold and interest rates. So welcome to today's Best Stocks Now show with professional money manager Bill Gunderson, president of Gunderson Capital Management. I'm here with Barry Kite, our chartered financial analyst. Barry, you never know what you're going to wake up to. The Houthis are back at it again. And why do the Houthis impact the markets? Well, it has a lot to do with oil prices. And oil prices have a lot to do with inflation expectations. And inflation expectations have a lot to do with interest rates and the bond market. So it's a daisy chain, right? One leads to another. And that's what you're seeing in the market today. But having said that, you've got we're up today because really that loss in the NASDAQ is focused in two stocks, Tesla, Google, Alphabet, and because of the massive CapEx spending that these companies are having to do, you were telling me, Barry, that it's affecting a lot of the hyperscalers that also have a lot of CapEx spending to do, right? But yeah, on the other hand,
16: if you look
15: hand,
16: at the hyperscalers over a period of time.
15: Yeah. Now, on the other hand, on the receiving end of the spending, capital expenditures, and that's why we're up today, those stocks are doing well. So you really, really have a bite. Really have a bite. When the Dow, when the Nasdaq's down 500, yet a segment of stocks that are on the receiving end, such as GE Vernova is up today nicely. Micron is up nicely. I read that Tesla has secured a big allocation of Micron chips. I'm sure they paid a pretty penny, or is it a pretty million for those chips. Applied Materials is up. Seagate is up. NBIS is up today. Tower Semiconductor. Arista Networks. GE is up. SanDisk is up. Dell is up. Celestica, KLA-Tencor, or KLAC, I guess it is these days, VG, which is liquid natural gas, and Ciena are all up today, and those are all stocks that we own. So shockingly, we are on in positive territory today. And yesterday, you know, it was a pretty big sell-off in the market, and we were down just a little bit because, once again, the companies on the receiving end. What is capital expenditures? You know, capital expenditures are a company saying, we need to buy a lot of stuff, whether it's software, whether it's hardware, whether it's machinery, whether it's robotics, whether it's automation, whether it's equipment, to keep up with the times. So a lot of times when they, especially capital spending heavy industries, capital spending, you know, companies like, you know, Starbucks is not a big one on capital expenditures other than software and AI and whatnot. But some of these other companies, the OpenAIs of the world.
16: Take Boeing.
15: And the Anthropics and the Boeings of the world, their capital expenditures trying to meet and look at the capital expenditures at Micron and building new factories, Taiwan Semiconductor building new factories. Capital expenditures aren't necessarily a bad thing. That means business is good, and we've got to increase our capacity to keep up with the demand. That's how the business world works. That's how free enterprise works. And I would just say from an investment perspective, Barry, you have the spenders and you have the receivers, okay? These big companies like Google, Tesla, heavy capital expenditure budgets. And on the other end of that, where are they spending the money, right? Yeah.
16: Yeah, that's a divergence we're seeing today because you've got the companies that we own are, you know, Microns of the world, Nvidia's, that, you know, some of the, you know, a lot
15: yes.
16: of the infrastructure chip piece, right? A lot of this spending, the worry is that Google announced, what, $200-something billion of CapEx?
15: Yeah,
16: of course,
15: that's,
16: you know,
15: huge.
16: The companies we own are getting that benefit.
15: They're on the receiving end of that. And that's just logic to me. But, you know, there's not a lot of logic these days, it doesn't seem like. But, hey, what can I say? We're on the right side of the street, and we're going to remain there until things change. Now, this oil situation, I would expect Trump to hit Iran and the Houthis hard to get this situation under control, because you've got Brent crude soaring through $100. Not that that's a great big deal, but that's a psychological kind of thing. I saw the headline from CNBC this morning, which always tilts negative because of the guy in office. That seems to be their mantra. It is. It for sure is. They say, oh, the Dow's down 600 points as Brent crude, you know, crashes. It's a lot of words like this. Crashes. The Dow tanks by 600 points. So I said, I don't even want to look. I don't even want to open up my my accounts today and see where we're at with this backdrop. And I look, and we're positive. I go, what in the heck? But, you know, it's because of a few things. And those headlines of oil being above $100, that's Brent crude, that's on the European London markets. We're at 88 here in the U.S. markets. That is a dramatic headline. And the markets react to dramatic headlines. The bond market reacts to dramatic headlines. All of a sudden, a rate hike is back on the table. after being taken off the table when we declared a truce with Iran not that long ago, and oil went clear down to $68 a barrel. Now you're back to $88 a barrel, okay? So I would expect, I mean, you don't have a president in office that is not a man of action. Whether you like his actions or not, I have to believe that he's going to hit them very, very hard as the Houthi rebels attack two vessels with missiles and drones for violating their blockade. The Houthis are blockading? Come on. I think we need to knock those Houthis you know where. They declared a blockade of Saudi shipping. In other words, they declared war. The Houthis, what is that, Yemen, right? Yemen declared war
16: on
15: Saudi.
16: On the horn right there. Yeah.
15: In the Red Sea, identifying the tankers as the Ancilia and the Layla. Oh, the Layla. Eric Clapton. Layla. How do you like that? It wasn't the, what was Homer's boat in the Odyssey? I don't know if it had a name, if the boat had a name, but it reminds me of the Odyssey going through that, you got to see that movie, going through that.
16: I want to see it. You talked me into it. No, I haven't yet, but we're going to. Yeah.
15: Yes, but, you know, he faced one obstacle right after another as he sailed the seas. That's hence the name the Odyssey. I guess that comes from his name, Odysseus. That's where we get the name Odyssey. But that's quite an odyssey for the Layla. No Eric Clapton on that one. Going through the Strait of Hormuz. This is the first attack on tankers in the Red Sea. This is the first attack on tankers in the Red Sea now. This was not in the Strait of Hormuz. And that's why you're seeing this big jump in oil. But I still think it's transitory. I think if we want to, I think we can crush the Houthis, put them in their place. But until then, and then, of course, you got Tropical Storm Bertha. We need the Grateful Dead singing, Bertha, Don't You Come Around Here Anymore, as it approaches the Gulf Coast. And that also is sending crude oil north. We'll be right back.
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19: 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Silver has fallen even further. 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
23: I'm Nicole Murray with Your Money Now. IBM cut its annual revenue growth forecast days after shocking Wall Street with a warning that corporate spending was shifting toward AI-focused data center gear at the expense of its software and mainframe computers. The company also missed profit and revenue expectations for the second quarter that ended June 30th. Its shares are down roughly 1%. The FCC has voted to bar sales of devices in the U.S. that contain key hardware from Chinese companies deemed to be national security risks. The U.S. telecom watchdog maintains a list of firms, including Chinese telecom company Huawei and ZTE, whose equipment is barred for sale in the U.S. over national security concerns. ServiceNow has raised its forecast for annual subscription revenue for the second time after beating second quarter revenue and profit estimates. Its shares are up by more than 1%. However, the company's stock has fallen roughly 38% so far this year. Stocks are sharply lower as Brent crude tops $100 a barrel. That's Your Money Now.
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0: And welcome back here to the second quarter of today's Best Dogs Now show. Oh, look at that. Our latest article, Barry. It's an exclusive article for Seeking Alpha only. We'll see, how many people view this article. And it's about my three most reliable market indicators and what they're telling us now about the market. It just went live. You can go to SeekingAlpha.com. You can follow me. Oh, I have a legion of followers on Seeking Alpha that love to get my articles. And you will receive a notification of, when our articles are published. And I guess, Barry, after the show, you can send out an email. Now, some people aren't able to open the
1: articles. I'll send a link.
0: And there's nothing I can do about that because, you're allowed so many free ones in a month. I don't know how it works. It's kind of complicated. Maybe you can explain.
1: Yeah, Seeking Alpha likes the clicks.
0: Yeah, they like the clicks.
1: Yeah, Seeking Alpha likes the clicks. I think you can get – I mean, that's what they're in the business for, I guess. But, you can view 6 free articles, I think, a month. And so,
0: a month, well.
1: So they kind of put a lid on it. Remember, years ago it would be – your exclusive article would be available for 2 weeks no matter what, right? And then it would go to, subscription land. But now if you even view six stories, I guess, over a month period. Then,
0: okay. Of course. Well, and I think that some of my articles are put behind a paywall because I'm one of their premium guys one of the pros on the Seeking Alpha site. But I think probably Barry will send this out, or one of the team will send this article out after the radio show today. And it's about what are my three most reliable market indicators. Well, I've been in the business for 27 years. I've seen every single indicator or study, mostly studies, whether it's the Farmer's Almanac go away in May, or whether it's stagflation, inflation, disinflation. It goes on and on and on.
1: Schiller PE scaring you away from stocks for 10 years.
0: Yeah, PCE. Somebody will use some indicator or some study that will back up their bearishness or their bullishness or their bull, you know what. At the same time, I've learned over the years what my three favorite indicators are on the market and what they're telling us now. So if you go to SeekingAlpha.com and go to Bill Gunderson, you can read a fresh article. It's had zero page views as of now. It was published just a few minutes ago. So I'm happy. I put in a lot of work into this thing. I really did. And I plan on, using this article in other areas out there. I actually made a much larger article, Barry, which pointed to the 4 market calls that I've made accurately since COVID. And they thought, Seeking Alpha wrote back and said, "We think this is too much self-promotion." Well, it's not self-promotion if it's the truth. I'm just expounding the truth.
1: And
0: I'm teaching a lesson and showing how the indicators work during some of the darkest moments in the market. I totally disagree with the editor. There's a couple editors out there on Seeking Alpha. I get a different editor every time, it seems like, that don't like me. Okay, that's just the way it is. We don't get along. And I'm a pretty easygoing guy, but I think they pick on me, and they wouldn't publish the SpaceX article. Who was right about SpaceX? SpaceX tanks every single day. And I think we're going to get to Tesla right now because there's some big stories here on Tesla. I think Tesla has big problems, and I think he's not going to have a choice. And it was asked on the question answer about, are you going to combine SpaceX with
1: Tesla? Oh, and they will.
0: I don't see any other way around it because they're both struggling mightily. Okay, why do I say that? Well, I go to the Best Stocks Now app. That's all I need to do. And I can sum up Tesla. Let's just take the word Tesla off the table and say, this is stock X. okay? Maybe brand X. Maybe that's not a good thing to use with Musk because most of the stock, his kid is named X, right? Little X.
1: Right. Yeah.
0: But let's look at the performance and the track record of Tesla. Now, if you look at a 10-year track record, it still looks pretty good if you've owned it for 10 years. But most people have not owned it for 10 years. The 10-year average return is 38.2% versus the S&P 24.6. But what have you done for us lately? It's a severe underperformer of the market. Yes, sorry, all you Elon Musk fans. It is sorely underperforming the market. Why do I say that? Well, because over the last 5 years, Musk EV company has, it's more than an EV company, but that's pretty much the focus, has averaged just 11.4%. The market is 15%. Over the last 3 years, Tesla has averaged just 12.9%. The market is 21.9%. It's not delivering alpha. It's delivering sub-alpha. And over the last 12 months, the stock is up 13.9%. The market's up 19.3%. It's severely underperforming the market. But wait a minute. The worst number of all, I don't think the Fabulous Seven are so fabulous anymore. I think it's shifted entirely. I think it's a generational shift. Generations in the market are not 100 years. There may be 2 to 3 years, but I think the crop of leaders is altogether different from the Teslas, the Microsofts, the Google, the Metas of the world. Tesla is down 17% year-to-date, not counting today. And if you look at a chart of Tesla, I've been teaching in my newsletter recently and on in the show, that is a horrible breakdown in this stock, technically. That's a mass, and it's been giving a sell signal for the last several weeks, and today it is just plunging below all support. I don't have any hatred or bias against Elon Musk. Like I say, take the TSLA symbol off of this and pretend it's any other stock. It looks
1: horrible.
0: And
1: the greatest promoter of our era.
0: Yeah. Okay. So here's the quarter. Here's the quarter that he just produced. The sales were up 26%. I applaud him for that. Sales up 26%. Margins are getting crushed. Memory chips, parts, inflation. His earnings were down 18% year over year. Now we look ahead to the next quarter coming up, which we're in right now. We're expecting sales to be down 4% and earnings to be down 3%. This has become a soggy, soggy stock. You combine it with SpaceX, which is a shot in the dark. Sorry, I have no interest. We'll be right back. But I must use the wrong car. Hit us in a bad place. And I wonder what's good for.
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11: This is Larry O'Connor, editor of townhall.com. The co-chair of New York City's Democratic Socialists recently sat down for an interview on Fox News. His name is Gustavo Gordillo. Now, Gordillo came to America from Peru because the economic situation there was, in his own words, in a really bad place. Now he's helping to advance the very ideology that has left misery and economic ruin everywhere it has taken hold. This is what the radical left does. They don't build institutions. They infiltrate existing ones. Sometimes through armed revolution, as the Bolsheviks did in Russia, other times they get elected. They get a foot in the door, their nose under the tent, and then they begin dismantling the system from within. Like parasites, they devour the institution that gave them power in the first place. That's what Hugo Chavez did. It's what Fidel Castro did. It's what Mao did. Marxists don't create prosperity. They seize what others have built, consolidate power, and destroy everything they touch. America, it better wake up.
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13: With SRN News, I'm John Scott. A June 1st trial date has been set for Nicolas Maduro to face drug trafficking charges in New York. The trial date set in Manhattan federal court. Defense lawyers objected to the U.S. military action that snatched Venezuela's president from power. Maduro and his wife have pleaded not guilty to charges they sided with drug dealers in a multi-decade scheme to ship large quantities of drugs to the United States. The European Union has approved Paramount's $81 billion takeover of Warner Brothers Discovery, clearing a major hurdle for the merger. The Trump administration forging a new agreement with Saudi Arabia that could potentially provide the kingdom with uranium enrichment capability for its civilian nuclear program. The framework of the agreement paves the way for the building of a uranium enrichment facility.
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9: And Drug Administration.

0: And welcome back here to the second half of today's Best Stocks Now show. Well, we can't move on from Tesla until we look at its current valuation and upside potential. Okay? We've looked at the past 5 years, a time when Tesla has delivered returns that are very subpar compared to the S&P 500. So now we look out to the next 5 years. And I use an earnings-based valuation system or formula, which is based on the earnings estimates for next year, and then apply the growth rate, which the analyst growth rate out there is 12%. There ain't no way it's going to be 12%. That's way, way too optimistic. But even using those optimistic numbers, you get 62% upside potential, which is an F valuation grade in my system. And, you know, Tesla used to be Teflon coated. If you said anything bad about Tesla on in your article, the Musk devotees would come after you. But he's not as Teflon coated as he used to be. He stirred up a lot of controversy when he got involved, in all the chainsaw stuff and cutting the budget and making promises that he really didn't deliver on. The stock has 65% upside potential. That's not very good. Okay, and if you look at the annual earnings now here and growth of those annual earnings, over the last 5 years, it's been really bad. The growth of earnings has been horrible. You're looking at like single-digit earnings growth for the company. And the chart, like I just said, is getting bludgeoned. It's down 13% right now. That's why the NASDAQ is down so much. And yet, the underlying stocks of the NASDAQ down below the surface are doing just fine. So, that's Tesla. We'll leave that one alone. We'll move on. SpaceX will be reporting. Let's see when SpaceX reports, just for fun. You'd think they would report on the same day. But no, SpaceX will report on August the 5th. And, of course, all of that stock. And, by the way, SpaceX is now $113 per share. It's tanking again today. It's in a massive, massive downtrend. It's now lost half of its value from its peak 3 days after it went public. When it hit $225, it's now at $112.
1: We'll talk about some capital expenditures.
0: Yes.
1: There's some capital expenditure
0: and
1: right
0: lack
1: there.
0: Lack of sales, lack of earnings, and yet it still, even at this level, has a $1.5 trillion market cap. It went above $3 trillion market cap. The most ridiculous valuation I've seen in many, many years. Now, I'm just going to say another thing here. In my article today that was published, I address perma bulls and perma bears. There's market perma bulls that are always bullish no matter what. Doesn't matter what the interest rate environment is. Doesn't matter what earnings are doing. They're perma bulls. And there's perma bears on the market. The Rubini, Nouriel Roubini, and Peter Schiff, and a lot of them. A lot of perma bears on the market. They always see the glass half empty, always. There's also perma bulls on stocks. Who do you think is, and I'm not knocking him, I'm just saying he is a perma bull. Dan Ives at Wedbush is one of the biggest cheerleaders, and so is Ron Barron.
1: Well, and Dan's picked the right sector, right? And right,
0: yeah.
1: He's always been big on technology, and of course, he's been right. Technology has certainly led the market for his career, basically.
0: I mean, and you can look back at the 10-year track record of Tesla and say, well, it's 38% per year. What's wrong with that? The problem is the story continues to deteriorate. And I think it will be interesting to see whether these perma bulls on Tesla step up to the plate and defend it. Because it looks ugly right now. So we're really going to test if a perma bull can change his stripes. You think it's possible?
1: You know, I mean, well, and Kathy Wood owns.
0: She's another one.
1: 10% of, you know, the top 10 holdings of ARK funds, the top holding is Tesla at a 10% allocation.
0: I mean, and that's buying SpaceX like crazy all the way down.
1: Yeah,
0: right?
1: SpaceX is actually about 4.5% of the portfolio. So
0: yes,
1: there's 15% or more of the portfolio in the Musk camp. I mean,
0: it's ugly. So I don't know. There comes a point you have to admit you're wrong. Now, what was her target price on Tesla?
1: Oh, remember, it used to be, wasn't it like 2,500 number? Yeah, you know, I get that and her Bitcoin.
0: Her Bitcoin's $1 million.
1: Yeah, that was, she started, I think, at 2 million, and then remember, she brought it down to 1 million.
0: Yeah. Okay, well, anyways, we'll move on to the next stock. Okay, Alphabet. I guess they own the Alphabet, right? If you want to buy... the term financial advisor, it costs you millions and millions of dollars, right?
1: Good luck. Yeah,
0: for that search. That's how it works, and that's why they changed their name to Alphabet, you see. Certain words in certain industries are highly desirable, and if somebody is doing a Google search and they enter in financial advisor, you know, people have paid dearly to have the search lead to them. So let's take a look at Google now, how it's done. It's like I say, I just don't think the Fabulous Seven are so fabulous anymore. I think there's a whole new crop of winning stocks in the market. There's no question about it. Because look at today. Today's a perfect example, Barry. These stocks are tanking, and our stocks are doing just fine. There's a huge, huge gap and a very narrow group of stocks that are working right now. Okay, Google. I still call it Google. I'm always going to call it. Google has done a lot better than Tesla, a lot better than Tesla. And the reason that Google is still relevant today is their exposure to AI, right, with Gemini. Remember when that guy came out and said, wow, Gemini, incredible. That was the CEO. It was Benioff,
1: wasn't it?
0: Yeah. At Salesforce says Gemini is way ahead of the crowd in AI. But yet when you look at the market share of where people are going for their AI, I mean, Gemini is not like dominating the market by any means. Anthropic is up there, OpenAI,
1: yeah, Quad,
0: which is
1: Quad. Is, you know, from probably the best from Anthropic in terms of what, you know, what
0: and don't forget Grok, which is Elon Musk, right?
1: Yeah.
0: Okay, so over the last 10 years, believe it or not, Google is a market performer. S&P 500 and Google have returned the same 10-year average of just under 25%. Market performer. But recently, with the AI piece of the puzzle, it's improved greatly. But having said that, the S&P 500 is up 9.7% right now, year to date. And guess what Google is up? 9.4%. It's a market performer. Now, let's just, for fun, show you the difference. Google is spending. Micron is receiving the spending. Micron is up year to date 236%. Google is up 9%. If that doesn't amplify and accentuate the spender versus the spendee or the recipient of the spending, I don't know what does, okay? 236% gains for Micron, which was my number one pick of the year. It wasn't Google. Google's up 9.7%. Tesla is down. Now it's down about 20% year to date, down 20%. So I've never seen a year where there's the haves and the have-nots. And if you have a portfolio, you want to be in the haves. You do not want to be in the have-nots. Now, let's take a look at Google. It has had some pretty good returns here recently, over if you look at a 3- and 5-year average. But, you know, I just look at what are you doing for me lately. you're up exactly the same amount that the S&P 500 is. That's not seeking alpha. That's not delivering alpha. We're after alpha. Now, if we look at the valuation over the next 5 years on Google, I get a valuation grade of C+. If I brought home a C+ on my report card, I was not happy. That's what Google gets as far as its upside potential of 72% over the next 5 years. It's a subpar stock. It ain't so fabulous anymore, is it? We'll be right back.
2: With the Wall Street Business Report, I'm John Scott. Brent crude oil briefly topped $100 per barrel for the first time since May as increased fighting in the Middle East threatens to slow the global flow of crude. The jumps in oil prices are threatening to reaccelerate inflation. That, in turn, could push the Federal Reserve and other central banks to raise interest rates, which would slow economies and undercut prices for stocks and other investments. Wall Street, meanwhile, is sinking in early trading under the weight of sharp drops for Alphabet and Tesla. Alphabet stocks fell 5.7%. The S&P 500 fell 0.8% and may be heading for its first back-to-back weekly loss since March. The Dow dropped over 500 points at one point, and the Nasdaq also sank over 500 points. For the Wall Street Business Report, I'm John Scott.
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10: I'm Nicole Murray with Your Money Now. Southwest Airlines has lowered the floor of its 2026 profit forecast and projected third quarter earnings below Wall Street estimates as volatile fuel costs blunted gains from higher fares and new revenue initiatives. The airline is seeking to generate more revenue from each flight through checked bag fees, assigned seating,

0: And welcome back here to the final segment of today's Best Stocks Now show. August the 18th, Barry, is what I've got penciled in for Cleveland. And you know, maybe we had to drive down to Columbus, too, 2 days later or something while we're there.
1: Or get it in, yeah.
0: Or they've got to drive up to see
1: us. Tour.
0: Yeah, one or the other. So, anyways, that's what we've got penciled in for August 18th. That's a soft date right now. And then after that, I've got San Francisco penciled in for September 29th. So we'll see how it goes. I mean, it's always a fluid situation. In addition to that, Salem has invited me to be one of the speakers on a seven-day cruise in the Caribbean in November. I'll try to get you on that. you that get an inside room without a window. I get the one with the balcony.
1: I'll sleep great, though. It's like me sleeping in a coffin.
0: As long as I can do the radio show from the cruise ship, fine. I think I can. And I know it's Joe Piscopo and a couple of others. So that could be fun. We'll take a look at that. I'll see if I can fit it in. Now, nothing points to my theme of today's show today. To own the companies that the spending is being spent on and not the spenders. Listen to this. Shares of Google suppliers. Why are they jumping? Because Google's going to spend $200 billion this year on CapEx. And here's the recipients. See if you've heard of any of these stocks. How about Broadcom? Oh, yeah, Broadcom. We own Broadcom, AVGO. Lumentum. We don't own Lumentum anymore. We have owned it in the past. That is a telecom fiber optics company. How about Celestica? CLS. They are a subcontractor. They are a parts. They make parts. They make parts for AI. How about Nebius? Have you ever heard of Nebius? We own Nebius, NBIS. How about CoreWeave? CRWV. And then the third one is Iran. I don't own Iran. Don't get that mixed up with Iran. Iran. It's the past tense of or the present.
1: That one's been all over the place.
0: Yeah.
1: We had a client who was into that name, and I watched it for a while, and it was, you know, a little bit
0: all over the place. Is the word, because it's Australia number one. I believe it's Australia number two. It has large exposure to Bitcoin, which has been dicey at best. So anyway, it just points out this theme that we have been playing this year is owning the companies where the CapEx is going. Let them throw billions and billions of dollars at SpaceX. Let them throw billions and billions of dollars at Anthropic, these people that are investing in these private companies. Billions and billions of dollars in what's the other one? Anthropic. ChatGPT.
1: OpenAI.
0: OpenAI, and others. Let them spend the money. Those companies may never be profitable, but when those companies receive billions of dollars from investors, they're going to turn around and spend those billions of dollars. And they're going to write huge checks. By the way, Tesla wrote a huge check to Micron to secure memory. They've secured. And, of course, look, Micron's going to treat Tesla. I mean, I'm sure that's a big client of Micron. They're going to make sure that they get their allocation of the available memory chips that are out there. Now, let's just take a look for a minute in these final minutes that we have together. The Magnificent Seven. You've got Tesla tanking. You've got Alphabet, a market performer. You've got Amazon, a market performer. Their data centers are being blown up in Bahrain. Their costs are skyrocketing. How many memory chips do they need? And all of the cost of delivery and whatnot. Okay.

0: NVIDIA is still a fabulous oven. It belongs there. Apple, I'm not so sure. I consider Apple to be a market performer these days. Meta.
1: Yeah, it came back alive as of late, but yeah, it's still, as you said, it's still been, and growth-wise, it's not growing very much.
0: I mean, it's single digits.
1: Yeah.
0: Meta, choppy, choppy. And Microsoft is definitely not a great stock anymore.
1: And a lot of those names are hyperscalers, right?
0: They're hyperscalers.
1: Like you said, those are people who are buying NVIDIA chips. Those are people who are buying Micron chips. They're having to figure out power demands. They're getting protested against as of late, right? Microsoft, Google, Meta. Those are three of your biggest spenders right there. Yeah. Amazon as well, and their data
0: and the
1: center
0: private
1: side.
0: Companies,
1: right.
0: One of them came public recently, SpaceX. We know how much they're spending. But
1: Tesla. They've been buying a bunch of chips and stuff as well.
0: And the amount of money that Anthropic and OpenAI are spending is incredible. Hoping to get, the other formula, and you know all about this as a certified financial analyst, return on investment. What is going to be the return on investment in all this spending? Will they ever be profitable?
1: Right. That's what we know. We know who's profitable now, Micron and NVIDIA, right? It's just what about future profitability and the old ROI, right? Return on investment.
0: I go back to the Silicon Valley. Let's go back to 1849. That's how the San Francisco 49ers got their name. The gold rush in the hills, right? I've been to many of those cities in the Sierras, that are on the edge, in the middle of California, basically, and the gold rush. Very few gold miners made money. Who made the money? Why is Levi's Stadium still around today? It just had a World Cup.
1: Yeah.
0: Right there. The picks and shovel people, the food suppliers.
1: The general store.
0: It created a bustling. The same thing happened in Fargo, North Dakota here not too long ago. North Dakota. Yeah. So anyways, we're out of time. And to get a four-week trial to the Best Stocks Now app newsletter, the live trading alerts, portfolios, or to set up an appointment with us, 855-611-BEST or GundersonCapital.com. 855-611-BEST or GundersonCapital.com. Have a great day, everybody.

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3: News this hour from Town Hall. I'm John Scott. House Republicans adopt a $95 billion spending package for the Iran war and President Trump's other priorities. Bernie Bell returns.
4: Chief and Defense Minister, both of whom lost their jobs. The new Army Chief, Major General Mykhailo Djupataia, is part of a new generation of Ukrainian generals. Zelensky has tasked Djupataia with updating the defense strategy. Street protests in Kyiv demanded the return of the tech-savvy Defense Minister, Mykhailo Fedorov. Meanwhile, Ukrainian drones have struck warehouses in Russia, targeting facilities they say are being used for drone production. I'm Charles de Ledesma.
3: In consumer news, Ford may indeed have a better idea.
5: Texas resident Kenneth Kovar has a home energy setup from Ford in which drivers of certain popular F-150 models can plug their vehicle directly into their electric meter to power their home during an outage. It's the latest example of automakers broadly adapting their electrification technologies to the home energy business, especially as demand on the grid increases and sales of electric vehicles slow. Car companies are looking to leverage their multi-billion-dollar EV investments to tap into a promising market in vehicle, home, and grid technology, both for backup power and for supporting electrical grid resiliency. Keith Peters reporting.
3: Tropical storm Bertha turning toward Texas earlier today after making landfall over Louisiana on Wednesday, then heading offshore again. It continued to bring rain to a large swath on the northern Gulf Coast along its path. As Bertha traveled westward, the storm was expected to make another landfall along the northwestern Gulf Coast. Bertha has had maximum sustained winds of 45 miles per hour. More on these stories from townhall.com.
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10: I'm Elizabeth McDonald, and this is the Fox Business Report.
11: Stocks opened sharply lower. Brent crude, the global benchmark for oil, topped $100 a barrel this morning on new tensions in the Middle East, and interest rates on treasuries are higher. New claims for unemployment benefits declined to 187,000 last week, though, and the number of people remaining on benefits also dropped to 1.79 million. Shares of Alphabet, parent of Google, opened down 5%. Investors are concerned about the billions it is spending on artificial intelligence. Tesla shares are down nearly 10%. It also has been boosting spending, and its earnings were weaker than expected. Cable and entertainment company Comcast is reporting a lower profit for the recent quarter, but it picked up more streaming subscribers, and the stock is higher. That's your Fox Business Report. I'm Jenny Coselda. Invested in you.
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12: Higher capital expenditures fueled fears of the cost of AI development going forward. The increase in CapEx comes as the company's free cash flow turned negative, amplifying questions about how much does it actually cost to become a hyperscaler. Also worth noting that Alphabet's future spending commitments have now ballooned to $811 billion as of the end of June. That's up nearly $500 billion from just 3 months earlier.
13: These numbers are bananas.
14: I know. And it just...
13: Like, you might as well be saying kajillion dollars.
14: Right, exactly. One more.
12: Yes, Quest Diagnostics, ticker DGX, currently jumping about 10% to hit a record high. And that's after a healthcare services firm reported stronger than expected second quarter results. It also boosted its profit and revenue forecast for the full year above expectations. Citi noting that continuing strength in the utilization of Quest services, which include like blood tests and diagnostics, are one reason for the beat. And those results are now making Quest one of the biggest gainers on the S&P 500 and are also pushing broader positive sentiment across the sector for other diagnostic companies like LabCorp.
13: All right. Avalon, thank you so much for giving us the three stocks on your radar. And of course, for more conversations like this, be sure to subscribe to Stock Movers. It's available on Apple Podcasts, Spotify, and anywhere you listen. These are 5-minute audio reports, always available to you at any given time. Let's go back to oil prices, because the move here is pretty dramatic. We're now looking at Brent up 7%, Paul, and WTI up 6%. I know it's geopolitics driving this, but it very much feels like the energy market is now looking at a congested Strait of Hormuz, a closed Strait of Hormuz, and perhaps the more than just a renewal of fighting in the Middle East. Let's bring in Scott Levine. He is our senior energy services analyst. Scott, how do you look at what's happening here?
15: It's not good. We've seen, the real incremental development that we've seen since March, when the market started freaking out and the conflict began, is the Houthi attack in the West. So one of the major moves that the Saudis made in response to the closure of the Strait of Hormuz then was to start exporting more oil off the West Coast out of Yanbu through using the East-West pipeline. And just this month, we've seen the Houthis attack, and only in recent days, attack a couple of ships in the Red Sea, and that's on the west in Saudi Arabia, and that was the primary plan B, if you will, in terms of getting oil out of Saudi. And Saudi is the biggest producer in the region. And so I think that's giving the market concern that we're entering a second, more accelerated phase here in the conflict. Certainly things are not slowing down. All the headlines you're seeing suggest things are not moving towards a truce. If anything, they're moving in the other direction, right? And so if folks were optimistic that some of these plan Bs would work in reducing the impact on oil markets, we're finding out that's not true.
14: Scott, I think after weeks and weeks and weeks of all of us studying the Strait of Hormuz and all the maps and how that kind of works, we kind of understand that part of the world. Talk to us about the Red Sea and how easy or difficult would it be for the Houthis to effectively shut that down?
15: Yeah. I mean, you look at a map and it looks very similar in reverse to what you see looking at a map with a very narrow choke point, which is the Bab el-Mamdan Strait there. That's at the southern end of the Red Sea. And Yemen is alongside that and to the south of Saudi Arabia. And so it's, almost analogous to the positioning of Iran near the Strait of Hormuz alongside the choke point. And so, if folks are willing to risk moving ships out of the region there, they're exposing themselves to hostility inherently in what is viewed essentially as an Iranian, not proxy per se, but viewed that way. And certainly the behavior we've seen out of them suggests they are seeing themselves that way as well. And so, there's another artery to the north through the Suez Canal that is significantly more expensive to transit if you're looking to get oil out of the region there, and is magnitudes, more expensive, and it's probably is not being considered as remotely plausible in terms of a plan C, if you will. So, the bottom line is that this really suggests that this is maybe a more troublesome situation, and that other options need to be investigated in order to get oil to market.
13: Scott, what does this mean for the U.S., the U.S. energy complex? Because we talk about how the U.S. is a net oil exporter. The energy sector has done very well when it comes to earnings and when it comes to their businesses the last couple of months. How does this change that, or does it not?
15: Yeah, it's interesting. I think it does in the long term, and our energy team published a deep dive suggesting that this, could be a structural change on the back of this conflict, and this conflict catalyzed that. But what's interesting is while we have seen the rig counts and the frac counts move up in the last 3 months, earnings season so far has not suggested that it's moved dramatically, and certainly not as much as investors were anticipating. Halliburton saw a 7% sell-off in their stock in response to earnings on Monday. And today we have Liberty Energy, which is one of the top four pressure pumping companies. The stock is down nearly 10%. Even though they met expectations, their outlook for the market was cautious. They haven't seen a lot of price improvement. Suggests to us that shale producers are remaining restrained and hesitant in increasing activity levels. So while this has been good for U.S. shale, and we had seen a decline in rig counts the last 3 years, the move up is gradual.
14: All right, I'm going down there. I'm telling you, I'm going down to the oil patch, get an oil rig.
13: Yeah, you're going to be a new wildcatter, right?
14: Yes, $92 a barrel. Scott Levine, thanks so much. Appreciate it. Scott Levine, Senior Energy Services Analyst for Bloomberg Intelligence. Well, our good friends at Blackstone, they reported a 26% jump in second quarter earnings. It was helped by profits from its artificial intelligence-related investments. Earlier, Blackstone President and COO John Gray spoke with Bloomberg's Danny Berger. He told Danny that the power of AI is being underestimated and that AI is creating new revenue streams.
16: I think fundamentally what people aren't getting is how powerful this technology is at companies. We're beginning to see real-time examples, certainly in customer service, in coding. It's now starting to move to the revenue generation side where businesses are creating new lines, new revenue streams using this AI. And I think because this tool is so powerful, there's an underestimation of what's happening.
14: All right, that was Blackstone President and COO John Gray. Speaking with Bloomberg's Danny Berger, another AI bull that's a crowded room. Paul Goldberg joins us, Bloomberg Intelligence Senior Equity Analyst. He covers Blackstone. So there, Mr. Gray, pretty positive on AI and what it may mean for corporate America and for Blackstone. What was your takeaway from Blackstone's results, Paul?
17: Thanks, Paul, for having me. I think very, very strong results generally across the board. You mentioned 26% increase in distributable earnings, but it's not just that. It's the 20%+ increase in fee-related earnings and so on. There are three drivers that kind of fluctuate from time to time, from quarter to quarter, that drove those. The performance revenues, the fee-related performance revenues, and transaction fees, they fluctuate from quarter to quarter, where base fees were a little bit softer. But net-net, very strong, broad-based, very strong inflows. They had $68 billion of inflows in the quarter. If you annualize it as a percentage of a gross inflow rate, it's a 21% gross inflow. Obviously, there are some outflows as realizations happen and so on. But there is a very substantial demand from institutional investors in particular for alternative assets, and Blackstone benefits from it.
13: Alternative assets also includes private credit. What do we know about the private credit funds that Blackstone has out there? And because there had been a lot of redemption requests, not just for Blackstone's funds, but across the industry.
17: Certainly. To put this in perspective, out of the $68 billion, about half of it came from the private credit business. So it's still very healthy from the institutional side, and the wealth flows, even though they have been softer and might still be a little bit softer in the second half, but the headlines are receding. You don't have as much pressure. And if you look at the biggest, almost $100 billion private credit fund, the private BDC that Blackstone operates, BCRED, it actually had $1 billion of net flows into the fund. So necessarily fallen out of the sky, even though you've seen some of those redemptions, and they might continue a little bit in the second half.
14: Why are Blackstone, KR, Cargill, the blue chips out there, why are their stocks down 20-25% this year?
17: Well, I think there are several issues that came around with it. Number one, early in the year, we had scare in private in the software space, right? They were concerned that software is overvalued, that AI is going to take out some of the software businesses, and that worked through the private space because they were heavily invested in software. Blackstone, for example, said today that if you look at it broader, some of the private credit BDCs, they have a heavy 20-30% exposure, but if you look at the bigger, large managers in aggregate, Blackstone only mentioned 6% exposure to software, so that's much smaller, but the market reacted to it, trying to figure out. And the other thing were obviously the redemptions from private credit that are sort of tied in the, through the wealth channel to these software concerns.
13: We have about 30 seconds left, Paul, so just very quickly here, what do Blackstone's results mean for Apollo and Carlyle, which will be reporting in August?
17: I think they should be very strong. I think there was a lot of inflows. There is a lot of institutional demand. I would also add Goldman, BlackRock, JP Morgan in the mix with their alternative businesses. They were very healthy. Goldman had a record quarter of inflows.
14: All right, Paul, thanks so much. Appreciate it. As always, Paul Goldberg covering a lot of the financials over there for Bloomberg Intelligence, Blackstone, with some solid results. I would think with the better IPO market, the M&A market, there'd be lots of opportunities for these big private credit and private equity companies to monetize some of their assets and get some exits, which is always seems to be the hardest part of the private equity business, exiting at a good way. James Abate, he's going to come up, talk to us about the markets. He's over there, Horizon Investments. That's coming up in just a moment.
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32: 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A couple of things weighing on risk. Oil jumping, and then, of course, you have the renewed concerns about all the spending by companies on artificial intelligence. Alphabet sinking 7%. They raised their capital spending forecast. Tesla tumbling right now. It is down 14.3%. After they also mentioned capital spending, raising that, and they also had profit that fell after delivering results after the close of regular trading yesterday. And the rise in oil of what may be a two-front war now for the U.S. also pushing Treasury yields higher ahead of next week's Fed meeting. The two-year yield, 6 basis points higher right now at 4.35. Traders actually see a 30% chance that the Fed next week, the Kevin Warsh Fed, is actually going to raise their benchmark interest rate. Let's go to Armonk, International Business Machines, cutting its full-year sales outlook, including for the software unit. They reported a dip in demand for the mainframe business. The CEO is going to come up any moment IBM shares ahead of this right now, actually up a tenth of a percent. Overall, the S&P 500 down 109 points, down 1.5%, 73.89 on the index. The Dow Jones Industrial Average is down 608 points. The NASDAQ Composite Index, 684 points lower. That's down 2.6%. And again, oil above 100. This is Brent, the international benchmark. $188.88 a barrel is what I'm trying to say. We check the markets for you all day long right here on Bloomberg Radio. I'm John Tucker. That's your Bloomberg Business Flash. Paul and Scarlett.
13: All right. Thank you so much, John Tucker. Yeah, well above that $100 level. It was kind of flirting there, got there, and then came back, but now we're above that level.
0: Yeah, that is not bueno.
13: Not bueno. Okay, let's move on to talk to James Abate. He is a friend of the show, managing director and head of fundamental strategies at Horizon Investments. James, put this all together, what you see today, because we have a risk-off day with stocks, especially growth stocks, deeply in the red. You have yields higher. You have oil elevated. We just talked about 101 a barrel here for Brent. Is this kind of a temporary shock to a confluence of headlines today, or are we at a turning point here?
3: I think this is, a continuation of the trend that we've seen, and you could take it away from most recent earnings announcements. Let's not forget that if you look at industrials, utilities, other areas of the market, they're actually positive today. So, you know, as we've talked about the last few times on the show, you know, our thesis for the year as active managers was to take advantage of two themes. The first was this generational cash flow transfer from the hyperscalers to the semiconductor and other related downstream recipients was going to continue, as no one, particularly Alphabet, Microsoft, Meta, et cetera, wanted to be the company, despite now going free cash flow negative, would be the one to throttle down their CapEx and didn't make it to the finish line in generative AI, especially as we're seeing more case studies from, you know, pharmaceutical, chemical, and other service-oriented companies talking about their AI investments and implementations, you know, finally crystallizing a return on investment for themselves. So Alphabet's announced CapEx increase last night kind of confirms that.
14: So, James, how are you guys at Horizon playing AI these days?
3: So our things is still going to be picks and shovels. Okay. I think the second point in terms of themes for the year were that most people still underestimated the broad-based industrial investment cycle that's being driven by both cyclical factors like inventory restocking and tax benefits that were in the one big beautiful bill, as well as long-term secular trends. Furthermore, you have to remember the manufacturing recession that lasted between 2020 and 2024, best illustrated by the ISM Manufacturing Index being negative or below 50 for that period of time, forced a lot of those companies in those industries to restructure and right-size themselves. So now, as we have top-line growth picking up, the operating leverage to bottom-line profits is the best we've seen really since the early 2000s. And the potential from this coiled operating leverage is going to be the catalyst, I think, for a strong earnings environment for the foreseeable future. And we've seen it with announced results today from industrial companies in the transportation sector, railroads, truckers, broad-based industrial companies, 3M, other infrastructure companies like pipeline companies and so forth. You know, from an investments point, it matters because it implies some pretty meaningful runway for incremental revenue and further profit margin. And those disciplining efforts that were in place for a four-year period are starting to pay off in spades for a lot of these companies. So, again, you know, for investors, avoid long-duration, stable growth stocks that work in a PE expansion-led market and embrace cyclicals and commodity-related companies.
13: To your point, the S&P 500 equal-weighted index is only down half of 1% if you round it up versus the 1.5% drop in the S&P 500 market cap-weighted index. James, how are you thinking about the rise in yields? The rates market has been selling off. The 10-year yield now at 4.7%. The 30-year has been holding above 5% for 27, something like that, the longest stretch since 2007. What does that mean for the equity market at this juncture?
3: Well, first off, what it means is that don't look for PE expansion to be the wind at your back in look at it to be the wind in your face, essentially. So in essence, when you think about stocks, what makes them go up? It's earnings growth, and it's a change in the PE multiple or valuation that people are willing to look at for the market from a systemic basis. I still continue to think that we're basically in a systemic derating of equities as equity risk premiums go up, yields stay high. So you need to, again, sit there and embrace cyclicals and commodity related companies that have exceptional earnings that can offset systemic derating. Now, in terms of what the Fed does, you know, despite the recent rise in the two-year note yield, I think, that probably not a great indicator like it usually is a Fed action. I think the Fed's going to keep rates on hold for the foreseeable future. And unfortunately, what we're seeing is, that's leading into a pressure in terms of some of the regional bank results with bond position losses, as well as just net interest margin. And that's been the one disappointing factor that we've kind of gleaned from the results that have been posted by the banks over the last week as well from an earnings perspective.
14: All right, James, thank you so much. Really appreciate it. James Abate, Managing Director and Head of Fundamental Strategies at Horizon Investments. Coming up, we're going to hear from Arvind Krishna. He is the CEO of IBM. He's going to be speaking with Bloomberg's Ed Ludlow and Romain Bostic. A little bit of a preview for that. We're going to check in with Anurag Rana. He's a Senior Tech Analyst for Bloomberg Intelligence. He covers IBM, has been covering it for decades here. Anurag, what did we – the company pre-announced weak revenue a couple of weeks ago. Stock took that historic decline. Then they released earnings yesterday or today. What did you hear? Because I see taking guidance down maybe yet again.
0: Yeah, I mean, the guidance was down based on the full year from what happened. But, one of the things they said was guidance was only down by about 100 basis points. So it's not like that big of a cut for the full year guidance. And I think that's going to be the biggest question to be asked for the CEO that, right. What makes him so confident that he could achieve an acceleration in the second half?
14: All right, hang around, Anurag. We're going to go right now to that discussion. We have Mr. Arvind Krishna. He is the CEO of IBM. He's speaking with Bloomberg's Ed Ludlow and Romain Bostic. Let's listen in.
4: Of the quarter, this was pretty confined to, I'll call it the Fortune 100, the deals that were within a subset of those. Now, one third of what didn't happen has already come back. So that tells us that this was a reprioritization and those deals were very real, as opposed to us being optimistic in our projections. And Romain, I would also add, I think that maintaining our free cash flow tells us we have levers around productivity and conviction and confidence in the business. And that is also, I think, going to serve our investors well. But the next few months will tell us that.
5: Well, on that cash flow figure, yes, and that certainly pleased a lot of analysts and investors out there, that $1 billion number of projected free cash flow growth, you maintaining the dividend as well. But you've largely done that so far by cutting costs. So that raises the question that if we are anticipating slower growth on the revenue side, does that mean more cost cuts are in store?
4: The bulk of our cash flow growth over the last 4 years has actually been on adjusted EBITDA. So that tells you that this is mostly through revenue growth. And our model has always been that we are the last dollar is more productive and more profitable than the first dollar. So we've been growing revenue 4-5%, and we've been growing cash flow up in the 7-9%. So that's kind of our model, and we intend to keep maintaining that. Now, right now, if we drop revenue by 1 point, because we said 4-5 instead of 5+, we can absolutely make it through productivity. Cost cuts is an interesting question. Cost cuts doesn't always come down to people reduction in headcount. Our headcount has been more or less flat over the last many years. I think there's a lot of third-party spend where we are going to get a lot more efficient with that third-party spend than we have been always.
6: Bloomberg Tech is live on Bloomberg Television and Bloomberg Radio, and we're speaking with the IBM CEO, Arvind Krishna. Arvind, good morning. You want to focus on accelerating revenue growth and accelerating profitability. And just really simply, I'd love to hear what you're asking the team to do differently now in response to all of the factors that you outlined.
4: So, Ed, really, if I look at our software business, 80% of it is already an annuity consumption OPEX-based business, 20% of it is a CAPEX business. If we think that the CAPEX headwinds are going to continue, but 80% is already growing at about 8%, We want to put a lot more focus, so we're going to direct a lot of the team with forward deployed engineers, with people who are focused on deploying the software at clients, much more technical help, and make that 80% grow even faster. Products like Red Hat, Confluent, Hashi all fit that model. On the CapEx side, we have to make sure that while we can continue to do it, don't depend upon outsized growth on that side to go there. Then on the supply chain, can we leverage all of our capability in supply chain to make sure we have enough distributed infrastructure in storage, in Unix systems, that people can fulfill all of the demand? Because we came out of the second quarter with $500 million of backlog in that part of the portfolio. So those give you an idea of the kind of changes that we're making already, not just for the rest of the half.
6: You summarized the state of the world beautifully. You said that customers shifted spending towards servers, storage, and memory in late June. And when I posted on social media, you're coming on the show, that the question from the audience really simple. Did that trend continue from June into July? And for how long do you expect it to last?
4: We have not seen it in July, but I would tell you, look, the semiconductor pricing, memory is up, what, 3 to 4 times over the last 18 months. Networking infrastructure is up 60 to 80%. Fiber is up. Connectors are up. I do think that some of these trends.
7: I'm Dan Loney with Your Money Now. Wall Street is headed sharply lower as oil prices are spiking. The Dow Industrial Average is down almost 600 points. The NASDAQ is down almost 700. West Texas crude and Brent crude are higher after reports of two tankers being struck by missiles off the Saudi Arabian coast. West Texas crude is up more than 5% at $91 a barrel. Brent crude is up more than 6% and is back above the $100 a barrel plateau. Weekly unemployment claims fell last week to 187,000. That's a drop of 22,000 from the week prior, July 11th. Continuing claims, reported with a one-week lag, fell slightly to 1.796 million. That means back-to-back weeks below the 1.8 million plateau. Higher fuel costs have led American Airlines cut its fiscal 2026 outlook. It also shows that raising ticket prices is not enough to maintain profit. And American Airlines shares are down more than 7% in today's trading. That's Your Money Now.
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15: This is Larry O'Connor, editor of townhall.com. The co-chair of New York City's Democratic Socialists recently sat down for an interview on Fox News. His name is Gustavo Gordillo. Now, Gordillo came to America from Peru because the economic situation there was, in his own words, in a really bad place. Now he's helping to advance the very ideology that has left misery and economic ruin everywhere it has taken hold. This is what the radical left does. They don't build institutions. They infiltrate existing ones. Sometimes through armed revolution, as the Bolsheviks did in Russia. Other times they get elected. They get a foot in the door, their nose under the tent, and then they begin dismantling the system from within. Like parasites, they devour the institution that gave them power in the first place. 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It's what Mao did. Marxists don't create prosperity. They seize what others have built, consolidate power, and destroy everything they touch. America, it better wake up.
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21: With SRN News, I'm Bob Agnew in Washington. The U.S. Navy is taking a major step to restrict press access to information about service members. It says it will no longer release information about any sailor's service history, information that in the past has been freely offered up by the Navy. The move, officials say, is being driven by increased security threats and harassment concerns. Republicans in Congress continue to back the Iran war despite the political risks. The potential political peril has only grown in recent days, especially for Republicans facing re-election in November. Some GOP lawmakers say they want more information from President Trump about how he plans to bring the war to an end. Google parent Alphabet taking a hit on Wall Street despite reporting big profits. The market reacting negatively because Alphabet is spending an enormous amount of money on AI infrastructure. That's causing some cash flow concerns and worries about whether or not it's going to pay off. This is SRN News.
22: With the Wall Street Business Report, I'm John Scott. Brent crude oil briefly topped $100 per barrel for the first time since May as increased fighting in the Middle East threatens to slow the global flow of crude. The jumps in oil prices are threatening to reaccelerate inflation. That, in turn, could push the Federal Reserve and other central banks to raise interest rates, which would slow economies and undercut prices for stocks and other investments. Wall Street, meanwhile, is sinking in early trading under the weight of sharp drops for Alphabet and Tesla. Alphabet stocks fell 5.7%. The S&P 500 fell 0.8% and may be heading for its first back-to-back weekly loss since March. The Dow dropped over 500 points at one point, and the Nasdaq also sank over 500 points. For the Wall Street Business Report, I'm John Scott.
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4: Prices budget used to be 3% since Romain raised it 30 years ago. It's probably up at 5-6% on average. I will not be surprised if by 2035 it's 10% of everyone's budget.
6: Give you a micro case study. Bloomberg reported that Starbucks is replacing some IBM tools on the software side with in-house. Yes. Talk to that.
4: So Starbucks is about a little over $2 million a year client for IBM. The portion they're replacing is a product called Tririga that does real estate lease management. The version of it that Starbucks has is almost 10 years old. I'm not surprised that they're replacing it because I've actually been describing publicly software which is largely interaction-based and is based on ease of use as opposed to anything else can be easily replaced by AI and AI agents, and that is what is going on there. However, if I see other parts of Starbucks and maybe the ability for our Hashi portfolio or security portfolio, how about if I phrase it this way? I would not be surprised if Starbucks is a larger client next year than it was last year.
5: With regards to how this world is evolving, Arvind, I am curious just internally about your plans to hire, particularly when it comes to the technological side. Have you been able to keep pace with some of the other companies out there also trying to do what you do and pay some of the salaries that you have to pay?
4: Well, we hired three times as many college hires this year than we did last year. And I think that given others seem to be backing off college hiring, it gives us an incredible ability to bring in great talent and to then grow them inside our company and to offer them great careers. I think if I looked at it last, we had, I think, 20 million resumes in our applicant database. So that gives us a huge field to go look at. So, I mean, I don't worry about bringing in talent. I actually worry much more about, can we give them a great career and a great pathway? Because not everybody is cut out to do work that is going to be demanded, because I don't think there's a lack of employment. But the nature of the work, if you can't use AI tools, if you can't use the productivity tools, then it's going to be really hard for you to be competitive with your peers.
5: We already know sort of the potential impact of what AI means for the economy and for your business. There are a lot of people looking around the corner, including yourself, to quantum. Is that a viable business on the horizon, or is that just a moonshot that you're hoping actually sticks?
4: Well, when things are 2 years away, I wouldn't call them a moonshot. I think quantum is now in the engineering realm as opposed to the science realm for the next 5 years. And I believe that by 2029, we will deliver a machine that does 100 million computations, a large-scale, fault-tolerant quantum computer in the next 2 years. I think that's an incredible opportunity. I'll quantify it. And this is not just our work, a lot of third parties. By the end of 2030s, we think it's about a $1 trillion total market opportunity in terms of value that quantum will create. That is why we also doubled down this morning and announced that we bought HRL from GM and Boeing, and that's going to help us bring people with a lot of talent around materials, spintronics, quantum sensing, and other sensor technologies to add to our own effort, so we are even more well-positioned to go win in this market.
6: Arvind Krishna, IBM CEO, of course, alongside Bloomberg's Romain Bostic. Thank you both very much. I would note that IBM shares now modestly higher, 0.3%.
14: All right, that was Arvind Krishna. He is the CEO of IBM. He was speaking with Bloomberg's Ed Ludlow and Romain Bostic, saying that Mr. Krishna says infrastructure deals already coming back. And he also says didn't see customer spending shift continue in July. So it's a good route. So I was trying to talk maybe some of the business coming back. Anurag Rana rejoins us here. He's a senior technology analyst for Bloomberg Intelligence. Anurag, what'd you hear in that discussion as it relates to maybe IBM and their book of business going forward? Because, again, when they pre-announced several weeks ago, that really shocked the market.
0: Yeah, so the two things, two big takeaways for us was, one, obviously, was these that the July is, you know, turning better and some of the deals are coming back. And that's kind of what we had previewed, because the software that's sold with the mainframe, you know, you just can't discontinue it. You have to buy it. And, you know, that's coming back. But the one thing that I would also say is, you know, the macro space is not good. So, you know, we are looking out in the second half. And I actually don't know how we can look at consulting remaining at the same amount as it was. Now, I hope I'm wrong in that case. And, you know, all of these companies do better. So that's one area. The second thing is important is what he brought it up on Starbucks. And I think this is an incredibly important point. Hear a lot of news stories around the world about how a company A is replacing an old software. To be honest, that's been going on for years. This is nothing new. When you have an old software, people will replace it with something new. But his comment that it's possible that Starbucks will hit their total cost of spend with IBM may actually go up because of some of the newer products that they have, I think is more critical for the software landscape.
14: So for IBM, is it, given what we heard from their earnings release plus with their pre-release, Is it reasonable to kind of reset the longer-term top-line growth rate for this company lower?
0: Well, the lower part is, I think, a tough one because, frankly speaking, before we got into any of this stuff, the Iran war and everything, IBM's growth rate on the top all in was somewhere in the range of 5 to 7%. Now, this year, let's say they're going to be between 4 to 5. Next year coming back, they should again be in that 5 to 7% bracket because they have three different businesses, the software business that grows in high single digit, an infrastructure business over a three-year period that's about 1 to 2% growth, and then the consulting business, which we don't know when it's going to rebound. So we don't see a massive acceleration in IBM anytime soon unless they get the consulting stuff back on. It's going to be very hard to get to above that 6, 7% range for IBM on the top end.
14: So is that consulting weakness that you cited for IBM, is that an industry-wide issue I am taking out of my consulting budget and putting it into my AI budget?
0: Absolutely. And you can see Accenture, which is the market leader. They have had this struggle for almost a little over 2 years. Infosys reported today they had the same issue. And that's plaguing the entire consulting landscape. And not only that, it's also bringing in pricing pressure on contract renewals. So what that does is, you know, for the same kind of work, now you're getting paid the year after. So there's a lot of challenging work over there. And that can only be replaced once you get into a much better macro environment that the, you know, the spending is good on the non-AI side of it. And once that happens, you can expect consulting growth rates to be above 10%.
14: So let's just, while we've got you, Microsoft here, we're going to report, I believe, next week here. What's the street looking for with Microsoft?
0: And the biggest thing I would want to look for is what's their comments about CapEx? Because to be very blunt, they don't have their own chips, and they are going out and buying all the NVIDIA chips in the world. Now, I get that the backlog is strong, but honestly, you know, on a token economics view, I mean, I do not know how they can justify keep on spending more right now, as now I understand why Google is doing it because they have their own TPUs. I can understand why Amazon is a little more bullish because their own chip has been under, you could say, acceptance from the clients, but that's not the case for Microsoft. So I'm really curious to see what the CEO, how he frames the CapEx spending for this year and next year.
14: So do we want them spending more? Do we want Microsoft spending more?
0: There's a very little likelihood that they will reverse that, but I actually don't want them to spend more. I want them to spend more on expanding the software bucket, which is much more high margin. But, you know, I think I'm in the minority that thinks that, you know, down the road, they will spend a lot less money. Because one of the things you have to remember is they have to spend half their CapEx to go out and buy NVIDIA.
1: Do you owe $10,000 or more to the IRS like Mark?
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4: I'm Dan Loney with Your Money Now. Shares of grocery store chain Albertsons are down about 15% today after it lowered its 2026 fiscal outlook. It's citing softer demand and a more cautious consumer. Grocery chains are going through a tough time as shoppers are not buying as much and making what they have last longer. In its fiscal first quarter, sales were down almost 1%. Net income was sharply lower than it was 1 year prior. Tesla shares will be on watch today as the EV maker missed on its quarterly results on Wednesday. Tesla's free cash flow also turned negative in the quarter, and Tesla shares are down around 14%. Defense contractor Lockheed Martin posted a beat in its latest quarter. It earned $7.94 per share profit on revenue of $20.06 billion. Lockheed also lifted its full-year earnings outlook, and shares of the company are up 10% today. Wall Street stocks remain sharply lower. Dow Industrial Average down more than 500. NASDAQ more than 600. And that's Your Money Now.
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6: It's like anti-inflammation and all of these things. So Lilly said that they are going to apply for FDA approval sometime in the first quarter of 2027, which is a little bit later than some analysts had expected. But that's just because the data package and the filing that they have to put together is so big.
7: So how will this be materially different or better than what's on the market right now? Because people are getting really substantial weight loss, and it seems to be working already. What's this new one going to do?
6: Yeah, that's exactly right. I mean, Zepbound, which is Lilly's other weight loss shot, and Wegovy, which is a Novo Nordisk product, are really good. And yeah, like you said, people are getting a lot of success with those now. Retatrutide, which that's the sort of generic chemical name. It doesn't have a brand name yet because it's not approved.
7: Yep.
6: Combines three different gut hormones. So it's GLP-1, which we've all heard so much about, plus another one called glucagon and another called GIP. Basically, it just supercharges the drug a little bit. It targets some different receptors and is maybe better for things like removing fat from the liver and other health impacts. And there are a certain percentage of people that don't see success on the currently available GLP-1. So for people that need that higher degree of weight loss, this is something that could be a really good product for them.
7: Can you explain to me the, I see the ads all over the place, Serena Williams. How are these? Are they generics? Are they compounds? How are they different from the stuff you have to get a prescription for?
6: Yeah, well, at one point, a lot of those ads that you were seeing from companies like Roe and Hims and Hers, those were for compounded products. So those are products that are made by compounding pharmacies, and they're not exactly the same as the drugs that the pharmaceutical companies sell. They're not approved or reviewed by the FDA in sort of the same way. But a lot of the telehealth companies have recently moved into selling the brand name medications. They were really pushing the compounded versions when there were supply shortages.
7: Mm-hmm.
6: Now those supply shortages have ended. They've moved to selling the brand name medications. However, there are still a lot of compounding pharmacies and a lot of smaller telehealth companies that have continued to sell these cheaper compounded ones, even though the FDA has said that that's not allowed anymore.
7: Interesting. Where are we with the oral dosage? That's in the market now, right?
6: Yeah, it is, which was a big development this year. Wegovy, there's a Wegovy pill. There's also another pill from Lilly called Foundayo. Both of those are selling really, really well. People are, I mean, especially the Wegovy pill has been a huge product for Novo. They really need it.

0: Novo has fallen behind Lilly sort of in the weight loss drug race, even though they were the ones that really created this modern weight loss market with their products Ozempic and Wegovy. Lilly leapfrogged them with some more effective options and also just understanding how to sell products directly to patients and build these sort of telehealth or online infrastructures that were really appealing to patients. So they saw that opportunity and moved into it quickly, helped them sort of surpass Novo. But now Novo's come back with this oral version of Wegovy that's extremely popular. And so that's been helping them as of late. But it sort of remains to be seen in the long run how the pills will end up stacking up to the orals, because we are seeing, or sorry, to the shots, because we are still seeing a lot of demand for the shots.
1: So it's almost, I mean, who doesn't take a weight loss drug that could, in fact, benefit mm-hmm. from a weight loss drug? What are the hurdles still? Is it still cost or availability?
0: It still is cost, in the sense that insurance companies are still not widely covering these, which is pretty different than other chronic conditions. So the insurance landscape is still pretty tough for people, and that can be a barrier if they, I mean, the price when you're paying out of pocket is still a couple hundred dollars a month. So that's still unaffordable for a lot of Americans, especially right now. And we've not seen sort of the same insurance pickup that we would see with other chronic health conditions and that we would sort of expect in this market. So that's been a barrier to entry. And one positive thing with that is that Medicare recently started covering these drugs for people 65 and older with certain health conditions. So that's sort of expected to open access to potentially millions more people. But it's still like, you know, the number or the percent of people that actually take these drugs that could benefit from them is still pretty low.
1: Yeah, because, I mean, you see somebody out on the street that you would think could benefit, and you wonder, why haven't they?
0: Yeah.
1: And I guess it's cost primarily right now is the issue. Do the compounded, are they materially cheaper, the compounds?
0: At this point, not really. I mean, at one point, yes, because people were paying out of pocket for the list price of the drugs, which was over $1,000 a month. The drug makers have substantially reduced the cash pay cost, so now it's like $200 a month and up, sort of depending on the dose that you're on, which is much, much cheaper. Yeah. And that's sort of around the same price as these compounded medications, because usually for compounded medications, you're getting them from a telehealth company. Yep. So you're paying a subscription fee plus the cost of the drug, ends up being sort of the same.
1: Gotcha. Madison, thank you so much. Appreciate that. Madison Mueller, healthcare reporter for Bloomberg News. 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Stay tuned for the latest market news and industry research, your top stories. Global business headlines are coming up in just a moment. In a market that is selling off, S&P 500, we are down, let's call it 97 points. That's 1.3%. The NASDAQ's off 500, let's call it 600 points, 2.33%. 10-year treasury yields, they are...
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4: News this hour at Town Hall. I'm Bob Agnew in Washington. The next major government-wide funding deadline is September 30th, which marks the end of the fiscal year for 2026. Responding to a question from Town Hall's Cameron Arcan just minutes ago at the White House, Press Secretary Caroline Leavitt told reporters that she suspects Democrats will threaten another government shutdown.
5: The most important thing for the American people to know is that this president and this White House wants the government to remain open, unlike the Democrats in this town who have been acting as obstructionists.
4: Congress is supposed to pass a 12 annual appropriation bills to fund the government for fiscal 2027 before September 30th. A big challenge, though, is that lawmakers are heading toward the August recess with substantial work still unfinished. The U.S. military continues to pummel Iran. Here's correspondent Laura Winters.
6: A 12th consecutive night of crushing strikes in Iran. The U.S. military looking to degrade Iran's ability to shoot at ships in the Strait of Hormuz. President Trump saying on his Truth Social page, from this point forward, anytime the Islamic Republic of Iran shoots at a ship in the Strait of Hormuz, whether it be by missile, rocket, drone, or any other device or weapons, the United States will bomb and destroy one bridge or power plant, including those located next to or in the capital city of Tehran. Laura Winters reporting.
4: The U.S. Navy is taking a major step to restrict press access to information about service members by no longer releasing information about any sailor's service tree, information that has been freely offered by the service for decades. The move, which officials say is being driven by increased security threats and harassment, comes amid a host of other restrictions on press access, being driven largely by Defense Secretary Pete Hegseth. Google parent Alphabet taking a hit on Wall Street today. Despite reporting huge profits, the market is reacting negatively because Alphabet is spending an enormous amount of money on AI infrastructure. Some are worried that may not pan out. More from Town Hall.
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9: 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Mike Gallagher, Scott Jennings, Larry O'Connor, Jennifer Horn. Live, personal, engaging. This is your chance to step away from the noise, enjoy the water, the food, the sun, the ease of cruising, while sharing the experience with people who think like you and value what you value. If you've been on the fence, this is the reason to finally say yes. 7 days, November 14th through the 21st, the Gulf of America Cruise. Celebrate America's 250th the right way. Text CRUISE to 94878 to book your cabin today. 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
12: I'm Susan Lee, and this is the Fox Business Report.
13: Stocks are skidding. Oil prices are higher. Brent crude, the global benchmark, has topped $100 a barrel. And interest rates on treasuries are higher. American Airlines is lowering expectations for this year because of higher fuel prices. Its profit in the recent quarter was down from a year ago. American, like other airlines, has been raising prices to deal with the higher costs. It says demand has been holding up across premium, main cabin, domestic, and international seats, but the stock's down 8%. Citizens Bank is closing more than 100 locations in supermarkets. The bank, based in Providence, Rhode Island, is planning to open as many as 60 new standalone bank branches. And Tesla shares are down 12%. Its quarter was disappointing as it raised spending on AI and robotics. That's your Fox Business Report. I'm Jenny Coselda. Invested in you.
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11: Floor, as I mentioned, with the S&P right now down 1.3%, 7401 where we stand, 97 points lower on the S&P. The Dow down 527 now, a decline there of 1%. NASDAQ particularly hard hit, down 2.3%. The SOX, the Philadelphia Stock Exchange Semiconductor Index, lower by 1%. The VIX right now holding below 20, very close to 20. We've got the 10-year 4.69% with the 2-year current 4.35%, the 30-year now up to 5.17%. Gold is down $81 the ounce to 4,048, drop there of 2%. Crude, major story today, West Texas Intermediate, $92.30 a barrel on WTI, up by 6.3%. This on Middle Eastern tensions. Barrel of Brent above $100, $100.50 now. A barrel of Brent crude up by almost 7%. Russ Kostrich is portfolio manager at BlackRock, and on surveillance this morning, he told us, yes, the economy can handle $100 oil.
14: You know, the reality is the economy is much less geared to oil than it was at the time of the first Gulf War 36 years ago. It's a smaller percentage of wallet share. We're now the largest oil producer. It's beneficial to the terms of trade. So in terms of the magnitude of the rise you need to see to create a real oil shock that would bring the economy down, I think it's a lot higher than $100 a barrel.
11: BlackRock's Russ Kostrich, and again, to put Brent in perspective, $100.61 right now. Alphabet lower after earnings, the Google parent raising its capital spending forecast to as much as $205 billion this year. Alphabet shares, they're plunging by 6.6%. Also out with earnings last night, Tesla. Right now, the stock is down 13.1%. We'll hear from Intel after the close today, down by 1.4%. Programming note, coming up, 5 o'clock Wall Street time. For the first time in 10 years, the United Nations is set for a leadership change. Join us at 5 p.m. New York time for a special town hall with candidates seeking to become the next UN Secretary General. Again, we'll have it for you live right here on Bloomberg. I'm Charlie Pellett. That's Joe Matthew. Lots going on. It's a Bloomberg Business Flash.
1: All right, buddy. Thank you so much. The great Charlie Pellett live in New York. He'll be back in about 15 minutes with more on the markets here as Charlie follows the beat on Wall Street every day for us. And yeah, big stuff coming up 5 o'clock. If you're in the car, you'll be safe. Keep us either here on Bloomberg Radio or your satellite radio channel 121. If you're home, dial it up on YouTube. You won't see anything like this town hall coming live from the UN at 5 p.m. Eastern. And I just want you to picture me and Kaylee with our popcorn watching TV at 5. It's not very often we get to do that. So welcome to the Thursday edition. Somehow we made it to Little Friday, and I'm glad you're with us here. With a lot of news to talk, we're going to get to Capitol Hill in just a moment with Eric Wasson. But we do have news, important news on Iran, and that's why the markets are feeling a little tipsy here. How about it? $100 a barrel oil. Was Bob McNally right? He joined us last evening from Rapidan, suggesting we may well test the highs that we saw earlier in the conflict. $100 right now for Brent, up 6.5%. WTI is at 92, would have seemed expensive yesterday, up more than 6%. And yeah, stocks are getting clobbered here today, with a few exceptions. It's interesting what we're buying on days like this, as we seek havens, not just energy, and we're seeing even the integrated oils get back up there. But healthcare seems to pop always on days like these, right? Lilly, J&J, Equivia, McKesson, all moving higher here. Micron is trying. Boy, this has become a pretty interesting story. It's bouncing off the mat today after some tough selling recently, up $31 or 3%. We're nibbling on a couple of things. But someone woke up today with plans to sell Nike. I just find that funny. You're selling Nike now? I'm wondering what this road has been like for you. Defense is popping higher, too, because the Pentagon is asking for a lot more money, and they're going to spend it on a lot of missiles. So you're seeing big bumps today at RTX and Lockheed, which brings us to the war in Iran. The president of the United States now, of course, threatening the Houthis that decided to go for it. We've opened a second front in the Red Sea. Shot at two boats, that's how you get $100 a barrel oil. And if you're the president of the United States, you take to Truth Social. He's out there saying a year ago, the U.S. attacked very powerfully the Houthis
15: for their interference with commerce and trade by shooting at ships. Since that time, he says they've acted very responsibly. Unfortunately, now they're starting up again. The point of this, he says, please let this truth serve to represent if they do this again, the U.S. will hold Iran responsible in that the Houthis are a surrogate and or proxy of Iran. He promises major military punishment inflicted upon Iran. And, of course, the Houthis, with now a headline on the terminal from Axios. Trump says he's close to decision on massive Iran attack. Rates are surging along with oil stock. In a good place, at least for the most part. And we're going to have more on what's happening with Iran as we make our way through the program, but something pretty important just happened on Capitol Hill, and we're going to get into this with Eric Wasson. I wasn't sure we'd be talking war powers, but we are. The House, indeed, calling on the president to stop the war now for a second time. The jailbreak on the Republican side was exactly the same as last time, so not really a jailbreak. There were four R's who did this. Thomas Massie, Warren Davidson, Brian Fitzpatrick, Tom Barrett, and I'm sure they'll be hearing about it on Truth Social. The resolution passed 214 to 208, similar to what we saw in June. There's a separate one up there from Seth Moulton and Jason Crow that I believe has, what, over a dozen co-sponsors? Let's start off with Eric, because they passed a lot of stuff here in the last 24 hours. He is our great congressional correspondent, appropriately in seersucker. It's great to see you, Eric. War powers, not a surprise, I guess. You tell me, because I keep reading this has no teeth. Will it make any difference?
16: It doesn't have teeth, and more importantly, the president doesn't view it as an important message. You know, in the past, war powers votes have been successful, have sort of been a signal to the president, hey, you need to change course here. In fact, he's ramping up attacks on Iran and saying, really, he doesn't really care about the midterm impact. You know, there's a pair of votes here. We saw a $95 billion Iran war budget move forward yesterday, and we see this War Powers Act with almost all Republicans supporting the president. This is Republicans heading into their August campaign season, really saying that they are behind the president on the Iran war. And Democrats, I just came from a press conference with Hakeem Jeffries, the Democratic leader, and they're making this the centerpiece of their campaign. They're saying, you guys are all on board with this war. It's a disaster. There's no end game. I did ask Hakeem Jeffries how you would end it. He doesn't have an easy answer either, just saying that you've got to reconstruct massive diplomacy now that Trump has gotten us into this basically a quagmire.
15: Boy, well, let's talk about what was passed, to your point, a couple of important votes here, and they're going to the Senate. The problem is John Thune has a different sequence in mind, right? He says they're not going to deal with reconciliation until the government is funded through this continuing resolution that would keep the light past the election. That means the Pentagon's going to have to wait a pretty long time, Eric. And I'll tell you what, I saw our interview. They were playing clips of our interview with Rand Paul on CNN last night as sort of the face of opposition on the Republican side of spending money without offsets. Where's this going to go next door?
16: That's right. You know, I said on Twitter that John Thune is putting this reconciliation budget in the same storage area where the Ark and the Raiders of the Lost Ark went. It's going away for a long time. We might see it in the lame duck session, in fact. This is the session after the election in December. Look, senators don't really want to vote on the Iran war budget. They certainly are very, very divided among Republicans between those who want to spend even more. Roger Wicker wants $350 billion for the military, in this plan. And then you've got people like Ron Johnson, who's the newly anointed budget committee chairman, saying they want offsets. But those offsets would be unpopular. Look, even if you are just going after verifiable fraud in entitlements programs, those can easily be politicized by Democrats as cutting entitlements. So, you know, this is a real problem for Thune. He said you can't even get 50 for a budget. So he's putting that aside, looking at the more urgent deadline, which is September 30th for a shutdown, and trying to avoid that, which I think neither side really wants to see. I saw the president out there saying a shutdown is likely. I would tend to disagree and think that Democrats don't really see an advantage in doing that right now. But maybe they'll prove me wrong.
15: Yeah, I'm going with what Eric Wasson says on that one. The NDAA, this is the Annual Defense Authorization Bill. At one point, it looked like it might be DOA. But it got through the House. What happens next door is a question. This bill includes a number of items like renaming the Department of Defense to Department of War, blocking coverage for gender-affirming care, which is strange because we're doing the high T thing, and the, I don't know what how that plays into it. And making it easier for troops to carry personal firearms on military bases. Are these deal breakers in the Senate?
16: You know, they might not be deal breakers. Maybe there's something that fuels the compromise. The real problem, though, is the Iran war in the general sense that passing this would be a stamp of approval for Senate Democrats on the Iran war. Yeah. So they've blocked attempts to basically end a filibuster on the defense bill. You know, I think it gets done eventually. There's a long tradition of doing this bill, again, after the election, after people have a sense of where this is all flowing. But, you know, the NDA is, you know, one piece, but if they're going to do an additional $350 billion in defense, there's just people, maybe on both sides, that are like Rand Paul saying, like, come on, this is a 50% increase in the defense budget. Doesn't make a lot of sense. So, you know, this is not going to be resolved anytime soon.
15: Just, Clee, we've got about a minute left. Eric Wasson, is clarity dead, or is it also going to the warehouse in Raiders of the Lost Ark?
16: I think it's in deep trouble. You know, there's an ethics provision in here that basically would prevent the president and others from issuing new cryptocurrency, but it basically green lights the existing cryptocurrency that the Trump company has been involved in. That's a real non-starter for Democrats. You know, the thing is written with loopholes on the ethics side. So, you know, they came out and panicked. We were looking at people like Raphael Warnock and others who were potential swing votes. And when they said that they're not on board, that makes me think this is also going on ice. I believe there'll be a vote, you know, certainly a big push from the crypto lobby to have a vote and let people know where they stand next week. But I don't see it passing.
15: Great reporting, Eric. You've had a heck of a week. Eric Wasson, Bloomberg News congressional correspondent. There's a lot of bills there in old Hangar 51. We'll see if clarity finds some company. I'm Joe Matthew in Washington. We turn to AI and the hacking of Hugging Face. Miriam Vogel joins us next, only here on Bloomberg.
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25: I'm Dan Loney with Your Money Now. ChatGPT maker OpenAI says that its artificial intelligence system hacked into another AI company on its own in what the company called an unprecedented cyber incident. AI startup Hugging Face said last week that it had detected an intrusion into its data processing systems that it suspected was caused by an AI agent autonomously acting on its own. Alphabet shares are down about 6% today. The parent of Google said that it has increased its outlook on CapEx spending for the year so that it can boost its AI capabilities. Now it expects to spend between $195 and $205 billion, up from a previous estimate around $190 billion. European regulators have fined Google $1 billion, alleging the company gives preferential treatment to its own services. The fine is Google's first under the European Union's Digital Markets Act. Wall Street stocks sharply lower. Dow Industrial average down more than 400 points. That's Your Money Now.
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26: Two-year, 4.35%, and the 30-year, 5.17%. Spot gold, $4,050 the ounce, down 1.9%. And again, worth repeating on crude, WTI up 5.9%, $91.94 a barrel. Brent, $100.20 now, up 6.5%. We're seeing oil majors rally today. ExxonMobil up 2%, Chevron up 1.7%, ConocoPhillips up 2.4%. Higher energy, hurting airlines in the latest report. We do have shares of United moving lower, down by 3%. This after earnings from American Airlines Group. American down 7.7%. Delta down 2.8%. Also reporting Southwest Airlines. Southwest down by 4.7%. Recapping, stocks lower. S&P down 1.1%. Crude oil surging. A barrel of WTI now up by 5.9%. That, Joe Matthew, is a Bloomberg Business Flash.
15: All right, Charlie, thank you so much. She'll be back coming up in about 20 minutes' time. The voice of Wall Street and the New York subway with us every day here. How lucky are we on Balance of Power with the great Charlie Pellett? Even when the news is bad, we kind of want to hear it from Charlie, don't we? Boy, Alphabet really changed everyone's mood, huh? I thought this was going to be the report that brought us back to optimism when it comes to AI, but the hyperscalers are falling hard. There is an interesting reciprocal, though, as AI infrastructure names seem to be doing well. Right? Because Apple's spending too much. That money's got to go somewhere. We'll be tracking the markets throughout the day here as we keep our eyes on something really important that happened this week. And there is a political side to all of this that we're going to get to. But I'm hearing words like watershed moment, inflection point, unprecedented. The hacking I'm talking about of Hugging Face. You've seen the story by now, and we talked about it here on the program. This is ChatGPT 5.6, which you may or may not be using. I'm guessing not. This is the new fancy one until the next one comes out. Its models were asked. This is a test that went wrong. They broke out of the sandbox, as you keep hearing. What does any of this mean? They were testing this model to solve a hacking challenge during pre-deployment at Hugging Face. The models decided on their own to break out of the so-called sandbox, this walled environment they're being tested in, try to figure it out on their own. They figured Hugging Face might have the answers. They used stolen credentials to break into this thing without anybody telling it to. So that freaked out a lot of people. This is the kind of stuff that the CEO of Anthropic likes to talk about, right? Dario Amodei. And in fact, the head of Anthropic's Frontier Red team, which sounds scary, Logan Graham, said he told his team to, quote, remember this moment as the first true AI safety incident. little less extreme. The boss at Hugging Face, the CEO, called it an attack unlike anything we've seen before. So what's going on here? The White House is supposed to be testing these models before they're out in the general public, right? We've talked a lot about the posture that the administration has taken here. And there's a new AI protection bill that Ted Lieu's got up on the Capitol right now. They just can't seem to get anything off the launch pad when it comes to regulations here in Washington. Should this be scary? Should this be exciting? Or is it just another stop on the road to the next DeepSeek moment? I don't even know if I have the right questions, but I know someone who has the answers, and I'm really excited to say that Miriam Vogel is back with us. I told you she was coming in today. An important voice in all of this, and I think we can characterize her as an optimist, but also helps to reset our clock. When the narrative gets to be a little bit technology. She's the president and CEO of Equal AI and first joined us to talk about her book, Governing the Machine, How to Navigate the Risks of AI and Unlock Its True Potential. They're also out with a new white paper that we're going to talk about on the challenges that companies are facing in adopting AI. It's great to have you back with us in studio. Welcome back to Bloomberg.
0: Thanks so much for having me.
15: I don't know if I even described this properly because even I don't claim to understand what happened here. The fact is, though, you've got models who are acting on their own without prompts, apparently, and breaking out of the sandbox. Is this, in fact, a watershed moment?
0: This is a wake-up call. I would say two takeaways we all should think about here. First of all, we should not be surprised. We've been told for years that an algorithm will do exactly what it's told to do. There's a pleaser issue. It will not question or judge. It doesn't have judgment. It doesn't have context.
15: Yeah.
0: It will achieve the end goals that it is mandated to
15: do. A pleaser issue because it's been told to satisfy whoever's in charge of this model.
0: At all costs.
15: Okay.
0: And so what we need to do, the second point, is urgently act to put in guardrails. What are guardrails? What is governance?
15: Mm-hmm.
0: It's adding the judgment, the context, the end goal of human safety as one of the priorities that needs to be taken into account when it achieves this end goal, whatever that end goal is in any algorithm ever.
15: Wow. All right. So does a wake-up call present something we should be scared of or an opportunity to fix a vulnerability before it's unleashed on the
0: That's a great question, Joe. This is an opportunity. As you mentioned, we have this white paper just released. It's based on a summit we had very recently with leading deployers of what's called agentic AI. And that's what moment we're in now. This is not a future sci-fi scenario. Right now, 50% of leading companies are using agentic AI. And what does that mean? They are AI systems that operate with to achieve a task. So as opposed to just summarizing an email or a report.
15: This has a specific job.
0: It will operate across a system. It will achieve an end goal of planning a trip, of operationalizing and increasing efficiency in a workflow. It will take multiple steps with limited to no human involvement. And so that means we have to be especially careful. And what we found at our summit is there's an urgency to make sure there's clarity on what is governance that we expect of all AI systems, particularly now as we're going into agentic AI and we're increasingly removing humans from the equation. We need to understand exactly what we're asking these AI systems to do and make sure it has the context to understand to prioritize human and society in each of these angles.
15: This is lofty stuff. When you say governance, is this a self-policing situation right now, or are you suggesting the government needs to create regulations?
0: I think governance needs to be a multifaceted approach. It needs to be something, I think of it as an umbrella or a wheel where there are multiple spokes, there's multiple pieces of it. Government has a role for sure, but a lot of what happens when we're talking about AI system has to happen inside the organization. You can't regulate your way out of this. Now, government and other organizations can be helpful in clarifying the end goals, because right now, I have the privilege of working with organizations that are all prioritizing AI governance. They want to make sure that their outputs are safe and benefit society. But they are figuring out on their own in silos what those best practices are. And that's not where we want to be. We have this summit to align on the best practices so they can learn from one another. But we want to make sure everybody understands what these best practices are.
15: So these 100 companies you put in a room to create this white paper are already using AI, want to be using AI, or a combination?
0: They're all deep in agentic AI.
15: They're deep already. Okay, so they have embraced this as something that will make them more productive, more efficient. How many people were afraid of what could happen versus excited for what could happen?
0: It's a great question. I would say people are doing this work because they are hopeful at what the outcomes will be, but they are all very intentional in needing to put in the safeguards urgently, immediately, that they put in on their own systems across society. So a lot of our work was, what does a company need to have in place today to make sure they are clear on what their outputs are, to make sure they're not creating harm and risks? Yeah. But there's also a societal piece. We need to make sure that there's alignment. And the place that we see that the most is in this distrust that the general public in the U.S. feels towards AI. It is because we don't have governance in place across the society. We don't have expectations of what should AI be doing, what should it not be doing, and how do I use it safely?
15: Things have been getting pretty dark. Data center moratorium in New York. People are talking about their bills going up. Republicans, in some cases, the populist movement on both sides of the aisle are kind of lining up against this. It's even getting thumbs down right now on Wall Street. How did we get to this point? Is this sort of an equal opposite reaction to the euphoria we were feeling around NVIDIA's visit, Jensen Huang's speech here in Washington a year ago?
0: Again, I think this is to be expected. Yeah. If you told people in the early 1800s to get in an elevator without ensuring that they would be safe when they got to the top floor, they would not put themselves in it. They wouldn't sit in an airplane. They wouldn't entrust their children in a car if they did not know there were safety protocols, that the brakes would be working, that there's an odometer, so you know how fast you're going, and so that you can speed up. Without these governance structures in place, people don't have reason to trust systems. So the more we can be talking about what smart companies are doing to build this trust, deserve this trust, the better off we all are.
15: I learned about the Tahiti problem from your study here. Participants offered the illustration of hundreds of agents simultaneously calling a small resort in Tahiti to make reservations, which could flood the resort's human-based systems to the point of failure. Does everyone have the Tahiti problem in this collection of companies you talked to? And is this the reason why they adopted AI to begin with?
0: It's such a good question. What is the end goal? How does this play out when we have the machines versus the human systems we have in place? We came across many challenges we're going to confront. One, as you said, the Tahiti problem. A huge problem is data. You know, if agentic systems are operating, what are they operating on? The data that they're training and operating off of. So we need to make sure that there's context, that it's not the slop that is out there, that we have privacy protections in place.
15: Yeah.
0: We talked about really interesting questions like consent. You know, when you're authorizing this agent to take actions on your behalf, how do we maintain what that consent you gave as the use changes, as the context change? Mm-hmm. It's going to be operating often with other agents across a system of operations. So you want to make sure that it's clear on what you've given authority for it to do.
15: Yeah, right.
0: So visibility into how you're using AI is an absolute must in governance. Authority, accountability. Who is accountable at the end of the day in the C-suite for these operations and across the line to make sure that these tests that we've just seen that have gone off the guardrails are certain that there's authority, there's accountability in place.
15: Yeah. Someday I want to do an hour with you. In our 30 seconds remaining here, remember when you talked about the J-space last time you came on? Are we at the point now where we actually do not fully understand the technology we made?
0: There are many questions, to be sure. And the developers themselves will tell you there are open questions. What we do know is that the best practices in AI governance, the five best practices that we talked about 7 years ago, remain the best practices today.
15: You can't hear the music's playing. I'm going to get the hook. I'm so glad you came by. I told you you would get something out of this. Miriam Vogel, Equal AI. Thank you, as always. This is Bloomberg.
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30: With SRN News, I'm Bob Agnew in Washington. It is just about that time of year again for the possibility of another government shutdown. That's because the fiscal year comes to an end on September 30th, and it will be time for Congress to come to terms with some kind of agreement at that time, and many officials believe there's going to be another standoff with Democrats refusing to go along with any Republican proposals. And White House Press Secretary Karoline Leavitt, she stressed today at the White House press briefing that the goal of the administration is to keep the government up and running beyond September 30th. Republicans in Congress continue to back the Iran war despite the political risk. The potential political peril has only grown in recent days, but Republicans facing re-election in November still throwing their support behind the president and his goal of keeping Iran from, in any case, developing a nuclear weapon. It's been a mixed bag on Wall Street. Slow going right now, though. The Dow is down.
3: With the Wall Street Business Report, I'm John Scott. Brent crude oil briefly topped $100 per barrel for the first time since May as increased fighting in the Middle East threatens to slow the global flow of crude.
1: The jumps in oil prices are threatening to reaccelerate inflation. That, in turn, could push the Federal Reserve and other central banks to raise interest rates, which would slow economies and undercut prices for stocks and other investments. Wall Street, meanwhile, is sinking in early trading under the weight of sharp drops for Alphabet and Tesla. Alphabet stocks fell 5.7%. The S&P 500 fell 0.8% and may be heading for its first back-to-back weekly loss since March. The Dow dropped over 500 points at one point, and the NASDAQ also sank over 500 points.
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16: Major move in crude oil. West Texas Intermediate, $92.45 a barrel, up 6.5% right now. Barrel of Brent back above $100, up now by 7%. Energy traders do remain focused on the Strait of Hormuz, but with the Yemen-based Houthis claiming attacks on two Saudi oil tankers, attention is now shifting to the Red Sea. Jonathan Lieber is head of research at Eurasia Group. He was interviewed this morning on surveillance.
17: Over time,

0: We think that obviously you're going to see a lot of displacement of energy shipping and other shipping out of the Strait of Hormuz. That's going to evolve over the next 5 years or so. And the Red Sea is going to become an increasingly important choke point in the global oil trade. And this week, what we're seeing is what that means is that choke point is not a safe choke point. It's one that the Houthis or other geopolitical risks could potentially affect as well.
1: Jonathan Lieber of Eurasia Group interviewed this morning on surveillance. Bottom line, crude holding above $100 a barrel, Brent up now by 6.9%. While a lot of tech names are lower, defense names higher after earnings. Lockheed Martin and RTX raising their full-year sales forecast as geopolitical tensions around the world boosted defense spending. Lockheed Martin now surging by 11%. They're based in Bethesda. And shares of RTX out of Arlington, Virginia right now, we do have RTX up by 7.6%. For the first time in 10 years, the United Nations is set for a leadership change. Join us at 5 p.m. Eastern for a special town hall with the candidates seeking to become the UN next UN Secretary General. They'll be discussing their priorities, and we'll have that for you live right here on Bloomberg. Recapping, stocks lower, tech hit hard, oil higher, S&P down 1.1%. That, Joe Matthew, is a Bloomberg Business Flash.
2: All right, Charlie, my friend, he'll be back 1 o'clock Eastern time, top of the hour, about 20 minutes away, even less than that, as we watch Wall Street throughout the day here in a trade that's clearly being impacted by the war in Iran. Charlie just gave you the numbers here. You can't deny the sentiment as the president hits the gas, threatening the Houthi rebels and Iran with far more intense attacks as we consider a new front here in the Red Sea. We've got two choke points now to worry about. Welcome back to $100 a barrel oil. That is our reality here for Brent. We're in the 90s, 92 for WTI. Interest rates are up because people are dumping bonds and they're selling a lot of stocks too. No thanks to Alphabet. Coming off our conversation with Miriam Vogel, the whole AI trade is mixed up today. It's not feeling good. With the president threatening to step up strikes on Iran, saying he will hold the country responsible for any further attacks by the Houthis or the Houthis, depending on who you ask. Now, I'm going to add a couple of more numbers here. You heard $100 a barrel oil, mighty $2 a barrel WTI. How about $4.09 for a national average when you're buying a gallon of gas? In Arizona, it's $4.30. We're going to be talking about primary results in Arizona, which are also a little confusing, certainly the state self-contradicting. But there's some new polling data that before we assemble our political panel, I want you to hear about. This is the baseline before the news of the past 24 hours. Okay, let's start with Emerson. They've got a great polling outfit there, as you've heard, with an 11-point generic ballot advantage for Democrats. This is maybe an outlier, but I'm giving you the facts as we know them. This survey of likely 2026 voters, okay, this isn't registered, this is likely, give Democrats an 11-point advantage over the Republicans on the generic ballot. We've got Fox reporting as well on its research. 53% of voters, if the election were held today, would back the Democratic candidate in their House district. 53. And 46% Republican, a 7-point edge just outside the poll's margin of error. Now, we will get into the results here. They just called one of the races we were waiting for in Arizona. But I want to get to these numbers first with our political panel. Bloomberg Politics contributor Jeannie Shanzano is with us, our Democratic analyst and democracy visiting fellow at Harvard Kennedy School's Ash Center. And great to have John Seaton back, Republican strategist, founder and CEO of Echo Canyon Consulting, which, John, always makes me feel like I'm about to crack open a bottle of wine. It's great to see both of you. John, how are you feeling about these numbers here? You know, we hear typically that history is stacked against the party that's running the House, Senate, and the White House. But a 53% generic ballot advantage for Democrats, an 11-point spread, do you buy those numbers?
3: Yeah, I think that maybe a bit of an outlier, as you mentioned, and it's always a challenge in the midterm year with the party in power, and in this case, party also in control of the White House and both houses of Congress. It's usually a challenge with the exception of 2002, right after 9/11. I will note, though, that before Democrats start popping champagne corks, they really should look at other numbers within those polls that show the favorability of the Democratic Party is very, very low as well. I just looked at the Real Clear Politics numbers, and I think the Democratic Party is minus 17 in that respect. So voters are clearly unhappy, but they haven't yet fully made the jump to the Democratic Party. The Democrats haven't yet sealed the deal.
2: I don't think Jeannie Shanzano even drinks champagne, but she is a pollster. Jeannie, I don't know if you want to pop a cork or something here, but what do you make of these numbers? Does an 11-point edge sound real right now?
4: I do agree that it is an outlier, I think, at this point. And some of this is going to depend on what happens in Michigan and Wisconsin. I don't think we can deny for the Democrats the issue of which candidates are chosen in these very contentious primaries. So that's a big issue for Democrats. Overall, though, these are good numbers for Democrats. And Joe Matthew, I'm going to quote Brett Hume. There's not much good news in this poll for Republicans, he said on about the Fox poll. They are underwater on the economy. They're underwater on affordability. They're even underwater on immigration. Those are the key things the president ran on. And one would think that the president would be out there. He'd be in Georgia. He'd be killing it on the stump, trying to get those numbers up. And instead, what did we hear yesterday? Affordability is a hoax. It's a Democratic construction. The war is not a war. It's a skirmish. It's incredibly popular. So the president is doing nothing to help these poor Republicans. That's why I think they are skedaddling from D.C. as fast as they can to get back home and to try to resurrect, particularly in these purple districts, what's going to be a really, really tough year for this party.
2: Well, let's get into some races, because we've got a few to talk about here. And we shouldn't look any further than Amish Shaw at the moment, at least. This is another said to be knock on the Democratic establishment, an emergency physician beating the establishment candidate here, and will face Republican Jay Feely, Jeannie, a former NFL kicker. What do you make of this race and what it means for the Democratic establishment in Arizona?
4: Yeah, I mean, this is what we're seeing over and over again. We're seeing it in New York. We're seeing it in Arizona, Wisconsin, Michigan, other states. It's like a food fight amongst the Democrats. We're seeing some of that on the Republican side. And there's a lot of concern amongst Democrats that they are going to walk themselves away from what could be a potentially good year, depending on how these candidates play in the general election. It's a real concern, and it's a valid concern. You know, I just go back to Maine, Joe. You look at it and you look at somebody who in Graham Plattner, forgetting all of the other horrific things that he was accused of doing, he was literally running against the Democratic Party. That's what he was doing. And that's what resonated with so many Maine voters. So I think the pressure is really on the Democratic moderates, the party, to make a case for the Democratic Party. They haven't been able to do that yet. And I would just look at Kim in New Jersey, talking about Medicare for all kids, Medicaid. This is a really popular, a great idea. We need to be offering those kinds of solutions, not just running against Donald Trump. Otherwise, the DSA candidates will run away with this, and we will have trouble in the general then.
2: We should note that Marlene Galan Woods, that was the DCCC-backed candidate, lost by 5 points. John Seaton is actually an expert in Arizona politics. He spent a lot of time managing campaigns there. And I'm wondering your thoughts on all of this, John. And also, what's with the New York Jets in Arizona? Shaw's going to face Jay Feely. And I read in the AP today, they were both Jets. Shaw was also a team doctor. Is this some sort of narrative we should be paying attention to?
3: I mean, that's the 6 degrees of separation, maybe the 6 degrees of Jay Feely. Yeah, it's very, very interesting.
2: Fair enough.
3: A tidbit. But I think the broader point here, and I'm in Arizona right now. It's a dry heat. Arizonans don't like being told what to do. And I think more and more people are very skeptical of advice coming from Washington. And so I think I personally was a little bit surprised that the DCCC tried to put their thumb on the scale for Marlene Woods. I was a little bit surprised by that. I was not terribly surprised that Dr. Shaw came away as the Democratic nominee. Again, Arizonans are extremely independent. My old boss, John McCain, was, you know, the original maverick. And Arizonans really don't like

0: Does not, and not only did Biggs win, not only did Caledon win in the Secretary of State race, but they ran away with it, Joe. I think the AP called these races, you know, within an hour of poll closing. This was not a tough race on either side. And they are both election deniers. And this allows, as John was just talking about, a big question to arise in terms of where do the more moderate and independent voters go? And this is what has Republicans in Arizona concerned, because as we have seen, Donald Trump is something of an outlier. He can win and win handily in a state like Arizona, but they haven't been as successful with other MAGA right candidates. So I think a lot of pressure on Turning Point to turn out the vote. And also, you've got Katie Hobbs there, and she's known, I think now, Joe, as the veto queen. She has vetoed more than 500 pieces of legislation. I didn't make that up either, Joe. And that is what moderates and independents want sometimes. They want this countervailing to stop this more MAGA right focus on a lot of these election bills, et cetera, coming from the Republican legislature. So she's going to have a leg up there, but it's going to be a tough race. She's incredibly vulnerable. And we see Biggs running as fast as he can to the center, knowing what happened to other folks in the last few years who didn't make that turn.
1: Well, it didn't work out real well for Kari Lake. John, you know the lay of the land. Could Andy Biggs win this election? And if he does, what does that say about the Republican Party in Arizona right now?
2: He absolutely could win this election. It's always hard to defeat an incoming governor, but one thing that Congressman Biggs did very effectively was kind of unify the party early on in the process. He won by a huge margin, as Jeannie points out. That doesn't happen in Republican politics here all that often. Usually, we have pretty bruising, ugly primaries. In this particular case, Congressman Biggs was able to start running to a more bipartisan approach in the primary. That very rarely happened. So I do think that he has a chance. I think it's a center-right state. I don't think you'll hear him talk a whole lot about the 2020 election. I think you'll hear him talk about kitchen table issues, about affordability. I think he will take the fight directly to Governor Hobbs. I'd say she's slightly favored right now, but I think it's going to be a fascinating race and extremely close.
1: It sure is, and I'm guessing pretty expensive as well. We've got a great panel today, and they're going to be back in our second hour. John Seaton and Jeannie Shanzano, thank you both. We'll have much more to talk about on the other side as we welcome our global television audience to the conversation. And what a lineup here. Another parade of senators from the Republican side of the aisle after everything that passed the House last evening. We'll take the temperature of Senator Ted Budd, North Carolina, Senator Todd Young of Indiana on what they plan to do with this legislation. And guess what? The stock trading ban passed the House. We'll talk with the author, Brian Stile of Wisconsin, all next on Bloomberg.
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5: I'm Dan Loney with Your Money Now. New data from the U.S. Department of Labor this week suggests a jump in weekly earnings growth for lower and middle income families during the second quarter of the year. Weekly pay for those at the 25th percentile rose 5.5% and 4.5% for those at the median. That compares to only a 1.5% gain for higher earners. Even better, those gains outpaced inflation at 3.9%. Tesla CEO Elon Musk has left the door open to the EV maker merging with SpaceX, declining to dismiss the possibility and citing growth overlap between the companies. Investors and analysts have long speculated about the possibility of combining Musk's electric vehicle and space firms, with the discussion intensifying during SpaceX's record $75 billion IPO. Wall Street continues sharply lower. The Dow Industrial Average down more than 450 points. The NASDAQ is off by more than 500. West Texas crude up 6% at $92 a barrel. That's Your Money Now.
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4: Palo Alto, San Francisco.
5: News this hour at Town Hall. I'm Bob Agnew in Washington. Tensions are boiling over in the Middle East, this time inside a major shipping highway for Europe and Asia, as Yemen's Houthi rebels claim an attack on Saudi oil tankers.
6: The Iran-backed Houthi rebels said early Thursday they'd attacked two Saudi oil tankers in the Red Sea, and the U.S. military has conducted a 12th night of strikes against Iran as the two countries vie for control of vital shipping lanes. The Houthi attacks threaten to open a new front in a war that has roiled the global economy, sending prices for fuel and other goods surging across the world. With the standoff in the Gulf deepening, there are no signs of progress in diplomatic efforts to end the conflict, while U.S. Central Command says its strikes were designed to further degrade Iran's ability to threaten civilian mariners and commercial vessels transiting regional waters. I'm Charles Diledesma.
5: White House Press Secretary Karoline Leavitt says you can expect the Democrats to pursue a government shutdown when the fiscal year ends at the end of September.
7: We've seen time and time again they have chosen to block this administration, to block Republicans in Congress from keeping our government open, which does not help anyone in it.
5: And Congress is supposed to pass a 12 annual appropriation bills to fund the government by the end of September. We'll see if that happens. A new poll giving a glimpse into how Democrat voters in New Hampshire are feeling about potential candidates for the 2028 presidential race. Here's correspondent Laura Winters.
8: The new University of New Hampshire Granite State poll surveys likely Democrat voters. It shows New York Congresswoman AOC Alexandria Ocasio-Cortez at the top with 22% of the vote. Former Transportation Secretary Pete Buttigieg close behind at 21%. Arizona Senator Mark Kelly coming in at 9% in third place. And then there's California Governor Gavin Newsom at 8%. Below him, Bernie Sanders at 6%. And dead last is former Vice President Kamala Harris getting only 5% support.
5: That is Laura Winters reporting. More on these stories at townhall.com.
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5: Ford is taking steps to salvage its investment in electric vehicles and help its customers.
10: Texas resident Kenneth Kovar has a home energy setup from Ford in which drivers of certain popular F-150 models can plug their vehicle directly into their electric meter to power their home during an outage. It's the latest example of automakers broadly adapting their electrification technologies to the home energy business, especially as demand on the grid increases and sales of electric vehicles slow. Keith Peters reporting.
5: Ford's push into charging infrastructure, part of a broader realization across the industry. Many car makers now investing not just in the vehicles, but in the ecosystem around them. Ford is part of the IATA charging joint venture alongside GM, Hyundai, Kia, BMW, Mercedes-Benz, Honda, Stellantis, and Toyota, all aimed at expanding fast charging access across the country. You'll find breaking news and analysis at townhall.com. The tariff rift between Canada and the U.S. has spilled over now into a celebration honoring a hockey legend.
11: A planned joint U.S.-Canada ceremony Friday celebrating the opening of the Gordie Howe International Bridge connecting Detroit and Windsor, Ontario, is no longer expected to take place after President Donald Trump announced a 50% tariff on most Canadian goods. Canadian officials in a statement said, in light of trade action threatened by the United States earlier this week, it would be inappropriate to proceed with a celebratory event between the two countries. Bill Alexander, Washington.
5: New Jersey's governor says thousands of non-citizens in the Garden State ended up being able to vote due to a computer error. Liberal New Jersey Governor Mikey Sherrill admits more than 6,000 non-U.S. citizens were on the New Jersey voter rolls. She says 6,600 people were incorrectly registered when they applied for a driver's license. You find more on these stories at townhall.com.
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17: I'm Jerry Willis, and this is the Fox Business Report.
18: There's a sell-off on Wall Street after Brent crude, the global benchmark for oil, topped $100 a barrel and interest rates rose. Shares of Google's parent Alphabet are down 7%. Investors are concerned about its massive spending plans, as much as $205 billion. Also, European regulators are slapping Google with a more than $1 billion fine on allegations it pushes users to its own services. Tesla shares are down 12% after it reported massive spending on AI. Tesla is now spending more money than it takes in. But Lockheed Martin shares are up 11%. The aviation and defense contractor says business is up for all its units, including space. That's your Fox Business Report. I'm Jenny Coselda. Invested in you.
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25: All right, welcome to the show, everybody. I'm your host, Kenny Michaels. This is Striking Gold. Am I
0: juiced up or what? Wait till you hear what I got to tell you. You're never going to believe it. All right, welcome to the show, everybody. The number to get me live, 888-961-0222. The amazing Wendy is on phones today. Be nice to her when you call in, please. The number to get me live, 888-961-0222. The phone lines are on. We're ready to roll. You can also go to kennysgoldquiz.com. By the way, you can follow me on Instagram. Don't forget to do that. Become a follower of mine on Instagram. Go to Striking Gold with Kenny Michaels. All one long word. Striking Gold with Kenny Michaels. And you got it. You'll be following the good-looking Brad Pitt of Precious Metals, the sexiest guy on radio, Kenny Michaels. All right, welcome to the show, everybody. Here we go. Remember I told you that the Trump administration wanted to audit Fort Knox. Remember I told you that? And I said that when it happens, I'll let you know. It has happened. Some people believe gold's not there. Some people believe gold is there. 3 days ago, Jesse Waters from Fox News was given a tour of the Treasury by our Treasury Secretary, Scott Bessent. And they came to a portion of the Treasury where in a gold frame, there were all the different currencies throughout the years. And Jesse Waters asked Scott Bessent, what about Fort Knox? What about gold? Have you guys audited Fort Knox? Listen, this was a video 3 days ago. Listen to this.
1: Have you visited Fort Knox?
2: The treasurer has been to Fort Knox. I am happy to say all gold is present and accounted for. The U.S. has the largest pile of gold in the world, over $1 trillion at current market value.
0: There you go. All gold accounted for. The audit has been done. This is what Trump has been waiting for. That's why everyone now thinks the revaluation of gold is going to be quick and going to be soon. That means it's going to drive the price of gold through the roof. That's what that means. He said we are the largest owner of gold in the world. He says over a trillion. The guy underneath him went to do the audit. He says we're closer to 14 trillion. Who cares? 1 trillion to 14 trillion, who cares? We got the most gold in the world. And now Scott Bessent is saying we're bringing more gold in from Venezuela. Trump said the other day, the oil in Iran is ours, the gold in Iran is ours. Here we go. Trump's becoming Robin Hood. Becoming Robin Hood, baby. If there's gold in the world, Trump's going to get it. He's going to pile it up, pile it up, pile it up, and then revalue it. And if you're invested in gold, your IRA, your 401k is going to look better than it's ever looked in your lifetime. If you stay in paper, you're going to be the loser. The audit has been done at Fort Knox. This is what Trump has been waiting for. If you have not yet moved your retirement account into gold, you better hurry the hell up. As of July 24th, all major banks in China are suspending paper purchases and are told to only focus on physical gold. Wow. The battle is on between the United States and China as to see who revalues gold first. We are imminent. We are on the cusp right now. And you're going to think I'm not an American when I say this, but I am an American, proud to be an American. Because at least I know I'm free. Listen to me. I don't care who wins the battle between China and the U.S. who reprices gold first. Why? Because the winner is gold. Whoever gets to the finish line, I don't care. Because the winner is gold. And my IRA is in gold. China is suspending paper purchases as of July 24th. What that proves to you is that paper gold is not the same as physical gold. China's abandoning paper gold. They're going to physical gold. They just converted their yuan to now be backed by gold. Trump is getting more gold from Venezuela. Trump has now audited Fort Knox. Trump is getting gold from Iran. What are you doing? Are you invested in what was? Or you want to be invested in what is? Now that the audit has been done, there is article after article after article that says that this revaluing of gold is going to happen. I've never been more excited. So if you have an IRA, 401k, 403b, whatever the hell it is, if the winner is gold, go to gold. Golden Crest Metals will do it for you. Call them up. They're there right this minute. You'll get somebody if you call. Their number is 888-406-6222. Again, 888-406-6222. That's their number. They're there right now. Or if you want me, the good-looking, sexiest guy on radio, to help you, no problem. Go to kennysgoldquiz.com and I'll help you. My goodness, the audit has been done. And investing.com is reporting, listen to this, that the revaluation of gold is no longer a choice. It's now necessary. Wow. It is no longer a choice. It is now necessary. Do you realize that if we have $14 trillion worth of gold in Fort Knox, as they're saying, do you realize if Trump revalues that $14 trillion? Guys, our debt is $41 trillion. If he revalues gold at the right number, bye-bye national debt. Bye-bye. Bye-bye. And all of a sudden, we're not in debt anymore. He'll go down as the greatest president of all time, like him or not. If we're at $14 trillion now, and they revalue gold on the books, can you imagine what happens to your retirement account? Can you imagine what happens if you take the money out of your bank account and buy gold and have it sent to your home? Or if you move your IRA, your 401k, can you imagine? And the audit's been done. Okay, you heard me play the video just a few minutes ago. The audit's been done. The Trump administration has audited Fort Knox and is proud to say all gold is accounted for.
1: Have you visited Fort Knox?
2: The treasurer has been to Fort Knox, and I am happy to say all gold is present and accounted for. The U.S. has the largest pile of gold in the world, over $1 trillion at current market value.
0: There you go. Hear what he said? Over $1 trillion in current market value. But the U.S. Treasury is showing the value of gold at the price that it was in 1973. So if the value is $1 trillion based on that number, my God, what the hell is it today? Unbelievable. Hey, guys, I'm telling you right now, my IRA is in physical gold and silver. And I tell you every week, I'm crushing it. When this revaluation takes place, I'm telling you now, you're going to be, you're right now able to watch me on YouTube do this show. If you go to YouTube right now, type in Striking Gold with Kenny Michaels, you'll be able to see this show live, right? And you'll see how stinking good looking I really am. Okay, this is the Brad Pitt of precious metals right here, okay? But if my IRA goes the direction that now it's going to go when the revaluation happens, I'll be doing these shows in a tuxedo with a top hat, with tails. I'll be looking fly, baby. You know what they say, the young kids today? They say, I'm looking fly. Okay, I don't want to be a fly. You know flies vomit every time they land? Tell me that wouldn't upset your stomach. Think about this. If every time you stood still, you vomited, that would be just a horrible feeling. Gosh, I don't want to be a fly. But I want to look fly. Okay? China is now suspending paper purchases and telling their banks to focus on physical gold. Our Treasury Secretary has verified the gold is in Fort Knox. Okay? This is all Trump has been waiting for, to revalue gold. We are here. It is upon us. We're on the cusp of a major gold change in value on the books. And when he changes that value of gold, when he reprices that value of gold, and your retirement is in gold, wow. Bye-bye paper. Hello, physical assets. And the funny part about this, I've been telling you this was going to happen. If you don't move your money now into gold, you're going to price yourself right out of the opportunity. So do it. Call Golden Crest Metals right now, 888-406-6222. Again, 888-406-6222. 6222. They're there right now. Or if you want me to help you, no problem. Just go to kennysgoldquiz.com. Answer a couple questions. It'll come to my email. And of course, who wouldn't want Brad Pitt of Precious Metals to call him? You know what I mean? Think about this. You're talking to me on the other line when I call you. And I know what's running through your head. I am talking to the sexiest man on radio. Holy smokes. How powerful is that? Think about it. All right, the number to get me live here in studio right now, 888-961-0222. That's the number to get me live. We got open phone lines. If you're excited as I am about this repricing of gold, about what's happened now, the audit on Fort Knox has been done. It's here. It's exciting as hell. It's exciting as hell. Okay? You can call me here. The amazing Wendy is handling our phones today. When you call in, be very nice to her, please. Okay, she does a fantastic job. But call in. If you got questions about moving your retirement account or about taking your cash out of the bank, which would be really smart, and buying physical gold and silver, that's what this show's here for. This show's here to educate. So use the phone lines, 888-961-0222. All right, here's something else you should know. China and India are going away from the U.S. dollar. Big article in investing.com. They are turning their back on the dollar. What are they doing? Well, you guessed it. They're stacking gold. China and India are stacking gold. That's right. China and India are stacking gold. They're going away from the U.S. dollar. Why are they going away from the dollar? Well, did you guys hear about that story on the news about that lettuce outbreak from Taco Bell? Did you hear about that? Taco Bell. Poor Taco Bell. I feel bad for them. Okay? But it's a diarrhea outbreak. It's a diarrhea outbreak. I don't think it's from the lettuce. I think it's from the fact that people's dollar is dropping. Things are costing more money and it's making them sick. That's why there's a diarrhea outbreak. You don't take Pepto-Bismol to fix it. You just buy gold. Once you're in gold and your money's going up, the diarrhea comes to an end. That's it. That's it. It's that simple. Poor Taco Bell, they're blaming Taco Bell. But the fact of the matter is, it's because the U.S. dollar is dropping and our money's not going as far and people are getting sick. They're getting sick. Now, I don't have the outbreak because I'm in gold. So, poor Taco Bell, they're blaming Taco Bell, but I don't think it's Taco Bell. I don't. I think it's bad money, honey. And that ain't funny. So, I'm telling you now, I have good money. You have bad money. If you're in stocks, you have bad money. If you're in gold, you have good money. Period. And now the audit has been done in Fort Knox, and we are proud to say all gold is accounted for, as I thought. And we got anywhere from 1 to 14 trillion. The largest owner of gold in the world is the United States of America. The red, white, and blue, baby. And now Trump is bringing more in from Venezuela, according to Scott Bessent. Trump himself said the oil in Iran is ours and the gold in Iran is ours. Let's go, Robin Hood. Bring it in. Let's go. If you wait any longer to move your retirement accounts, you're going to spend a lot more on the gold and get less ounces. Don't be stupid about that. Do it now. 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All right. We have our gold miner this week. Yeah, beautiful. We're going to go to the phones. Let's bring on Randall. Randall, welcome to the show, buddy.
3: Wow, Kenny, I can't believe it. You've been talking about this for months and months and months. And you know what? I'm emotional right now. Sorry, but, you know, I talked to you about a week ago, and you set me up, and I bought some gold, and my gut told me to do it. My gut told me to do it. And we've been waiting and waiting and waiting for the repricing. And they finally went in Fort Knox. You said it was going to happen, and it happened. And I got to tell you something, man. I am so glad that I called you and you hooked me up, because this is my retirement. You know what I'm saying? And I'm so glad I followed my gut and talked to you. I've been listening to you for a long time, but especially the last few months. Every Sunday I listen to you, every word. And I've kind of educated myself, but I got to tell you, I'm so grateful to you. And I'm so glad that this happened before the repricing. I bought my gold before the repricing. Can you imagine how I'm going to feel once they do it? How much, you know, and instantly the gold is going to be worth so much more money than it was, Randall, a day earlier.
0: Randall, I can tell you how you're going to feel. My IRA is in gold. I take a lot of my cash. I put it in silver and gold. When Trump reprices both silver and gold, I know how you're going to feel, buddy, because I'm going to be feeling the same way. This is something we've been waiting for. This is something that the whole, literally the whole world has been waiting for. And all that's been holding Trump back is finding the time to have his administration audit Fort Knox. And now, 3 days ago, Jesse Waters on Fox News was given a tour of the Treasury. And I'm not going to play it for you right now, but you'll be able to hear it in a minute, where Scott Bessent, our Treasury Secretary, says he's proud to announce all the gold is there. We have over $1 trillion. Okay, and then the guy below him who did the audit says we're closer to $14 trillion. I don't care the amount. I don't care the amount. What I care is there's a battle going on between the United States and China now as to who's going to be the first one to revalue gold. And for the first time in my life, I always root for the USA. Always root for the USA. In the Olympics, I root for the USA, right? I always root for the USA, and I'm a proud American. But when my money is in gold, when my IRA is in gold, I don't give a you-know-what as to which country does it first, because it's not the country that wins. It's the gold that wins. And if gold wins, I win because I'm in gold. So absolutely, I'm invested in a winner. So are you. Now, let me ask you a question. How was the process when you contacted Golden Crest Metals and you contacted me? How was that process, Randall?
3: From the very beginning, from step one, everybody was knowledgeable, patient, very kind. Listen, I know what service is. I've been a waiter for 37 years. I know what service is and what service is not. You guys gave me stellar service. Every step, every process. I even had to text back because I'm kind of blind right now. I couldn't read it very well. You guys were so patient. Every time I texted you, you texted me right back or called back. Every time. I never had to wait. Never was put on hold. Nothing. You guys were there all the time. And I can't recommend you enough to everybody. I mean, and

0: And Kenny, just to hear that news, knowing that I bought it before this happened, you can imagine how I feel right now. My heart's pounding out of my chest with gratefulness. And, you know, God bless you, Kenny, for telling everybody about this. I mean it, sir.
1: Well, you know what, sir? My job is to educate. People think, oh, you know, he's going to sell me gold. I'm not going to sell you anything. I don't care whether you buy or don't. That's your problem. You want to stay in paper? Go stay in paper. You're going to have the diarrhea from the lettuce at Taco Bell if you stay in paper. If you get the gold, you're not going to have the diarrhea. It's your choice. Now, listen. I know you got a bunch of free silver. How much free silver did you end up with?
0: $7,000.
1: Boom! So listen to this.
0: Yeah.
1: Not only did you buy gold and silver with your hard-earned money, and obviously when it reprices, that will do well. But think about this. When he reprices silver and everybody's getting free silver for coming to me and tuning into my show, everybody that I give free silver to, imagine what the free silver is going to be like when he reprices gold. And that was free money.
0: Yes, exactly.
1: It's crazy.
0: Exactly.
1: All right, listen, Randall, I appreciate the call, buddy. I'm glad we were able to help you. When you started crying in the beginning of this, I'm not going to lie, I got teary-eyed, and it takes a lot to get Kenny Michaels teary-eyed. Two things make Kenny Michaels teary-eyed: happy customers and gold going up. Anyway, listen, for being this week's gold miner, buddy, I'm going to ship you a case of Omaha steaks courtesy of myself and this show. I appreciate you very much. Thanks. Enjoy the journey, buddy. Enjoy the journey.
0: Oh, Kenny, thank you so much. Oh, I can't thank you enough, buddy. Thank you.
1: All right, buddy. Have a blessed day. Bye-bye. Bye-bye. All right, the number to get me live, 888-961-0222. That's the number to get me live. I'm Kenny Michaels. This is Striking Gold. My goodness. My goodness. Do you hear the emotion in that guy? Did you hear the beginning when he started crying? He said, oh, I'm getting teary eyed. I'm starting to cry. He told me when this guy called off my show, he said, Mr. Michaels, I've always wanted to buy real gold and real silver and never thought I'd be able to. Now I have some money and I want to do it. You want to talk about timing? This guy buys his gold and silver just before this video comes out from Scott Bissett and Jesse Waters. It's crazy. It's crazy. Now, has Trump repriced it yet? No, he has not. But now that the audit has been done, that's all that's been holding him back. So now there's a lot of fever. There's a lot of energy. There's a lot of excitement that this is going to happen here. So people by the droves are heading to gold, and they should. Get the hell out of the market. I ask this question all the time. How much do you trust Wall Street? If your answer is I don't, my answer to you is, do you always give your money to people you don't trust? How much do you trust God? If your answer is I do, then why are you not in his money? Look what he's doing for this, okay? The audit has taken place. The gold is there. The repricing and the battle between the U.S. and China is going on. We're going to take a quick break. When we come back, we're going to continue Striking Gold with Kenny Michaels. I am the Brad Pitt of Precious Metals, the sexiest guy on radio. We'll be right back.

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2: I'm Dan Loney with Your Money Now. Wall Street heading sharply lower as oil prices are spiking. Dow Industrial Average down more than 450 points. The NASDAQ is off more than 500. West Texas crude and Brent crude are higher after reports of two tankers being struck by missiles off the Saudi Arabian coast. West Texas crude is up 6% at $92 a barrel. Brent crude is back above the $100 a barrel plateau. Honda has a new version of its Ridgeline pickup truck coming towards the end of the year. It is going to begin after a short production stoppage, which could be connected to not meeting California emission standards. There is talk about the vehicle moving from a car-based production process to more of a traditional truck assembly. Eli Lilly says it'll file for approval of its next-generation obesity drug, retatrutide, in the first quarter of next year as it succeeds in two more late-stage trials. The pharma giant previously said it would submit an application as early as this year for the weekly injection. And that's Your Money Now.
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4: With SRN News, I'm Bob Agnew in Washington. The next major government-wide funding deadline will be September 30th, just a couple of months from now. That will mark the end of the fiscal year for 2026 and start fiscal 2027. White House Press Secretary Caroline Leavitt giving reporters a heads up today at the White House. She suspects the Democrats will try to threaten another possible government shutdown, something she hopes that Congress can help to avoid. They'll need to pass 12 annual appropriations bills to fund the government by that deadline. Republicans in Congress continue to back the Iran war despite the political risk. The potential political peril has only grown in recent days, especially for Republicans facing re-election in the midterm elections. Google parent company Alphabet taking a hit on Wall Street. Despite reporting huge profits of late, the market is reacting negatively because Alphabet is spending an enormous amount of money investing on more AI infrastructure. Will it pan out? This is SR.
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0: show, the number to get me live right now, 888-961-0222. If you have a retirement account and you're sitting in stocks, bonds, mutual funds, my condolences to you. Get the hell out. When in doubt, get out right now. The audit of Fort Knox has happened. Here, if you missed the beginning of the show, I'm going to play it for you. This, ladies and gentlemen, was a video that came out 3 days ago in a live interview with Jesse Waters from Fox News, who was given a tour of the Treasury by our great Treasury Secretary, Scott Bessent. And when they got to a certain part of the Treasury, there was this gold frame on the wall. And inside the picture were all the different currencies that the U.S. had gone through in its time being a country. And then Jesse Waters asked Scott Bessent about gold in Fort Knox. Listen to this.
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2: The treasurer has been to Fort Knox, and I am happy to say all gold is present and accounted for. The U.S. has the largest pile of gold in the world, over $1 trillion at current market value.
0: Now, the guy underneath Bessent himself didn't go do the audit. He says that in the video. He said, I didn't go. But the guy below him did. And the guy below him says it's closer to $14 trillion. Now, I don't care the amount. I could care less the amount. I don't know who's right, who's wrong. I could care less. All I know is the winner's gold. The only thing that has held Trump back from repricing gold is you can't reprice something until you know how much you have, right? Then you can do the calculation. Now he knows how much he has. The audit's been done. The gold's been accounted for. Okay, if you wait too long to move your retirement account or your cash from the bank into gold and silver, you're never going to buy it because it's going to be too expensive for you. But if you buy it now and this all this fun stuff happens with the repricing and China's in the middle of it right now, so one of these two countries is going to hit it first. And I don't care. All I know is the winner is going to be gold. That's all I care about. Now, you heard me talk about the diarrhea outbreak that's going on with Taco Bell, and they're blaming it on lettuce. What I believe is, what they mean by lettuce, they mean let us get out of the dollar and let us get into gold and silver. The people who are in the dollar are feeling the diarrhea outbreak because their money doesn't go as far and they're struggling to stay afloat. Their IRAs aren't going anywhere. Their 401ks are dropping. They're not making enough money to retire, so they think they have to work longer, and it gives them an upset stomach, and that's where the what do they call it, cyclosporasis, the thing that's come out, is happening to people. When they mean let us get out of the dollar, let us get out of paper, and let us move to gold. China doesn't have the diarrhea outbreak because as of July 24th, all major Chinese banks are told by the government to no longer handle paper purchases and to focus on physical gold. That is very exciting. If you're not in gold, get in gold, and you better hurry the hell up. Because now that the audit's been done, a lot of people think the repricing by Trump is imminent. And if that happens, can you imagine your IRA in gold? Boom! Silver, boom! And you get free silver for tuning into my show. Imagine what you make on the free silver. Our last caller, what was Randall, who was the gold miner this week. This dude got $7,000 free silver for tuning into the Brad Pitt of Precious Metals, calling me directly or going to kennysgoldquiz.com. And he follows me on Instagram at Striking Gold with Kenny Michaels. He watches this show on YouTube, Striking Gold with Kenny Michaels. And so he came to me. He spent, took the cash out of the bank. He bought physical gold and silver. 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All right, the number to get me live, 888-961-0222. 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Or, of course, you can go to kennysgoldquiz.com, and you know what that does? That triggers an email to me. Then I call you. You're mesmerized by the fact the sexiest dude on radio is calling you, Brad Pitt of Precious Metals. Here I am, right? And then I will take over your account personally and help you. Hurry up. The audit at Fort Knox has happened. Hurry up. All right, let's go to the phones. We're going to go to line two. We'll talk to Steve in San Francisco. Man, I love San Francisco. Steve, welcome to the show.
3: Hey, thank you. So I'm a believer in gold. Just want you to know that. I bought gold before 2000, and I bought it for around between 800 and 1200, about 30 bars of it, or whatever they're called, the little medallion things. And I used it a little while ago to buy a watch that I spent $12,000 for. That was worth about $30,000. So I'm a true believer. My question is now that gold has gone way up and then now down, I don't know if it's below 4,000 now, but is there a chance that at some point in the near future, because I think overall gold's going to always go up, it just has to. What would be a good time? Would income averaging?
0: No.
3: Buying gold?
0: No. Okay. So let me explain something to you, Steve.
3: Go ahead.
0: I know what you're asking.
3: Please.
0: I know what you're asking. You're asking, when would be a good time to buy it at the bottom? Sir, the bottom is over. If you've been listening to this show, I played a video. Wait. I played a video already three times that came in 3 days ago. And it talks about the audit of Fort Knox. That's all Trump was waiting for. That audit has been done, sir. China on July 24th has told their banks to suspend all paper purchases and focus on physical gold only. And they just backed the yuan with gold. Now, sir, if you're paying attention, the only reason gold has come down a little is because of oil prices. Okay, when oil goes up, gold dips a little. Who cares? The oil going up is a temporary issue. Once we wipe out Iran and they're no longer left, oil, of course, goes back down. Trump's taking the oil, which is going to bring oil prices back down. It gives the United States control of the oil, which will bring oil prices down. And oil prices and gold work in an inverse relationship. There is no downside to investing in gold. Steve, I have sat three times at my kitchen table with a pad of paper, drew a line down the center. On the left, I wrote pros. On the right, I wrote cons. And this applies to IRAs and retirement accounts and cash. And I tried to find a con in moving to gold, and I cannot find one. It is a safe haven. It is a massive reduction in taxes. It is private from the U.S. government. It is the only form of real money there is. Everything else in the world's credit. And our own president is obsessed with gold.
3: With gold.
0: Now, Steve, I do have a question. Yep. I do have a question for you. You live in San Francisco. Is that right, sir?
3: Oh, yeah.
0: Okay. Have you ever had dinner at a place called Firenze by Night?
3: I don't think so, but I've eaten in San Francisco many times.
0: Okay, yes. Well, there's an Italian restaurant called Firenze by Night. They're near Chinatown. I don't know the street, but look it up. Sergio, the guy that owns it, is one of the top 10 chefs in the world. If you're looking for fabulous Italian, if you're looking for fabulous Italian food, go to Firenze by Night. Tell them the good-looking Brad Pitt of Precious Metals, the sexiest guy on radio, Kenny Michael, sent you. And take your little gold coins in there, sir, and enjoy dinner on God's money. Because at the end of the day, I have a question for you, sir. How much do you trust the federal banking system? How much do you trust the federal banking system?
3: None.
0: How much do you trust Wall Street, sir?
3: None.
0: So, do you always give your money to people you don't trust? If you don't trust your next door neighbor, are you going to give him your life savings to hold on to?
3: So, can I ask you one question? If I had, say, a couple million dollars, how much of that should I put in gold?
0: It depends
3: as opposed to, because right now I've got 30 ounces of gold.
0: Okay, so it depends on how much of that $1 million you need to live on. Okay. You have to keep some cash in the bank because you got to live, right? We got to pay our bills, right? But at the end of the day, the money you put into physical metals is money you either are going to, like retirement accounts, all should be in physical gold. Cash, put whatever money you're sure you're not going to need to live on for a while, stick it in physical gold and silver. It's the best advice I can give you right now, sir. This news that I announced today,
3: Thank you.
0: Sir, did you by chance hear the video that I played?
3: No.
0: Okay, stay with me on the line. Okay. Yeah. Steve, stay with me on the line. This is a video that was done 3 days ago with Jesse Waters from Fox and Scott Bessent, our Treasury Secretary. Jesse was given a tour of our Treasury Department. And listen to what Jesse asks our Treasury Secretary, and listen to what he says. Listen to this. Go ahead, play it.
1: Have you visited Fort Knox?
2: The treasurer has been to Fort Knox. I am happy to say all gold is present and accounted for. The U.S. has the largest pile of gold in the world, over $1 trillion at current market value.
0: Now, not only that, they're bringing more gold in from Venezuela. They're bringing gold in from Iran. Our president is obsessed. Where do you think gold's going to go?
3: Well, it's always going to go up eventually. It just depends on when you have to sell it. Because everything except Beanie Babies goes up, but then it goes down.
0: Well, sir, and Beanie Babies, sir. Beanie Babies are cute little squishy things, and Beanie Babies aren't real money. Gold and silver is God's money. If you trust God, invest in his money. The last thing I'll tell you, you made a comment early in the show that you have bars. Stay away from bars. Bars are reportable to the federal government. You don't want bars, but we'll get into that another time. If you want to buy more, you got two choices. You either call Golden Crest Metals at 888-406-6222, or go to kennysgoldquiz.com, and everyone that goes there comes to my email, and then careful what you wish for, because Brad Pitt of Precious Metals is going to call you. Okay?
3: Thank you.
0: Bye-bye. All right, the number to get me live, 888-961-0222. That's the number to get me live. I'm Kenny Michaels. This is Striking Gold. So the other thing I want to mention is, for the first time, the central banks are planning on the first dollar decline in 3 years. And they say the winner, you guessed it, gold. Gold is the winner. You see, China is now on a tear to reprice gold. For them to instruct their major banks that on July 24th and going forward, they are not to, they are to suspend paper trading and only focus on physical gold. means, and they just converted their yuan, they just backed their yuan by gold. So they are a little further ahead than we are as far as the revaluing of precious metals. But it doesn't matter which country revalues it first, because the ultimate winner is gold. And the ultimate winner is people invested in gold, like me. Where is your retirement account right now? Where is it? Is it in stocks? Is it in bonds? Is it in mutual funds? You're in a loser. You're in a loser. Okay? If the ultimate winner is going to be gold, stick your retirement account in physical gold. Then you get peace of mind. You don't have to worry about anything. Couple questions. How much do you trust Wall Street? If you're sitting there saying, Mr. Michaels, I don't, do you always give your money to people you don't trust? Do you always do that? How much? Here's another question. How comfortable do you feel? And I ask this every week. How comfortable do you feel that your money is going to be there when you need it? If you left it where it is based on everything going on in the world today, if you are not 100% comfortable, when in doubt, you know what I say, get out. The difference between you and me, the difference between you and me is if you asked me the question, Mr. Michaels, how comfortable do you feel that your money, your retirement money will be there when you need it, when you're ready to retire? Based on everything going on in the world, I would say 1,000% because I'm in physical gold. I trust the Bible. I read it. I go to church every Sunday. I trust the Bible. Jesus is my Lord and Savior, and I trust what that book says. And that book says that if I'm invested in physical gold and silver, it gives me divine wealth and divine peace. I am at peace with the fact that my retirement account will be there when I need it, right? Because I'm in God's money. I trust God, so I'm in his money. He's my financial advisor, not some guy in a leisure suit at Charles Schwab, okay? So if you don't trust Wall Street and you leave your money with people you don't trust, well, that's on you, right? That's on you. If you trust God, put your IRA in his money. I have no doubt my money's going to be there when I need it. You do. I don't. Okay? And I agree with you. I don't trust Wall Street. I don't trust the federal banking system. Do I have money in the bank? I have to have some. I got bills to pay. If I didn't have bills, I'd be a rich man.

money. It's your legacy. It's your children, your grandchildren's money. You have an opportunity of a lifetime. When did you think in your lifetime, you'd see a presidential administration audit Fort Knox? Last time it was done was Roosevelt. So if you are not, if you were born after that, you've never seen it. It's happened. It's here. It happened. That's nothing but great news for gold. The fact is another country, the two biggest economies in the world, are battling to reprice physical gold and silver. The ultimate winner is gold. I don't care if China wins first or the U.S. wins first. The winner is gold. And I'm my IRA's in a winner. 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Nobody fails the quiz, okay? So calm down. If you're not a good test taker, calm down. Nobody fails the quiz. Answer a few questions. It comes to my email. And then, of course, the Brad Pitt of Precious Metals will call you. And I will take over your account personally and help you. I'm passionate about this. Can you tell? Now, lastly, we had a diarrhea outbreak from lettuce at Taco Bell, they say. They're blaming Taco Bell. What they mean by lettuce, the reason people have a diarrhea outbreak from lettuce is because let us get out of the dollar and let us get into gold. You understand? Because your dollar doesn't buy enough. Gold does. You understand? That would give me diarrhea too if my money wasn't going far enough. All right. Thanks for tuning into the show. 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Ladies and gentlemen, I am Kenny Michaels. This is Striking Gold. Follow me on Instagram, Striking Gold with Kenny Michaels. Ladies and gentlemen, thank you for tuning into the show. How exciting is this, huh? Wow. We will see you next week. God bless.

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3: I'm Dan Loney with Your Money Now. Wall Street remains lower as oil prices are spiking. The Dow Industrials and the Nasdaq are both down more than 550 points at the moment. West Texas crude is up 6% at $92 a barrel, and Brent crude is back above the $100 a barrel plateau due to the latest conflict in the Middle East. As for the impact on the summer travel season, here is oil analyst Tom Kloza.
4: It's probably not likely to really impact behavior, because if you have a vacation schedule, you're going to take the vacation in the next 6 weeks, but it's going to be painful.
3: He added that the national average could be at $4.20 a gallon in the next couple of weeks. The FDA says that Midwest Poultry Services is recalling nearly 1.6 million dozen white and brown shell eggs produced in Texas, as they have the potential to be contaminated with salmonella. That recalled

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7: News this hour at Town Hall. I'm Bob Agnew in Washington. The war with Iran carries with it some political risk, and despite that, Republican Congress remained firmly behind their party's leader and commander-in-chief.
8: The potential political peril has only grown in recent days, particularly for Republicans facing re-election in November. But while some GOP lawmakers say they want more information from President Donald Trump's administration on the endgame and the escalating costs, they continue to defend the president's decision to engage and have voted repeatedly to cede congressional powers to the White House. Louisiana Senator John Kennedy, a Republican who grilled military leaders for more detail at a contentious hearing Tuesday, said, quote, "Is anyone out there in the real world happy with gas prices? No, but I think they understand why gas prices are as high as they are." Bernie Bennett in Washington.
7: Meanwhile, the president's sending a clear message to lawmakers.
9: The White House says President Trump wants Congress to pick up the pace on the SAVE Act.
10: His patience is running out. He wants to see as much of the SAVE America passed as possible by the August recess. He knows that's what the American people want to see passed.
9: The SAVE Act would require proof of U.S. citizenship to register to vote. Willie Nelson, the White House.
7: And with tensions rising in the Strait of Hormuz and the Middle East in general, Brent crude has been climbing to a two-month high, stock sinking on Wall Street.
11: I'm Seth Sutton. Telling this is markets in a minute. Brent crude jumped above $100 a barrel for the first time since May as increased fighting in the Middle East threatens to slow the global flow of oil. Meanwhile, stocks are falling on Wall Street following sharp drops for Tesla and Google's parent company Alphabet. The S&P 500 fell 1.1% in the first hour of trading Thursday. The Dow was down 473 points. That's about 0.9%. The NASDAQ composite fell 2.2%. The price of Brent crude has risen sharply over the past few weeks. That's gotten bond investors more worried about inflation. The yield on the 10-year Treasury rose to 4.71%. Seth Sutel, New York.
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14: I'm Lauren Simonetti, and this is the Fox Business Report.
15: The major averages are tumbling in afternoon trading after earnings from Google and Tesla fueled fears about big tech's AI spending. The Magnificent Seven big cap tech stocks are plunging across the board. Shares of Alphabet are falling over 6% after the Google parent raised its capital spending forecast for this year, while Tesla stock is tumbling 13% after its free cash flow turned negative in the second quarter. Investors will get a look at another AI chip giant when Intel reports earnings after the closing bell. In the the meantime, oil prices are spiking with West Texas Intermediate crude hovering around $92 a barrel. And you'll be spending more for a mortgage this week with the average long-term rate climbing to its highest level in nearly 12 months. The benchmark 30-year fixed rate rising to 6.58%, according to Freddie Mac. That's your Fox Business Report. I'm Hillary Barsky, invested in you.
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19: Good afternoon, fellow investors, and welcome back to Invest Talk. This is our Wednesday, July 22nd, 2026 edition of Invest Talk, and a lot of moving parts in the markets. We are in the midst of earnings season, so we're going to get to a lot of that. And it's not just any earnings season, it's a very, very important one because we have a lot of Mag 7 names reporting, the market digesting how they're businesses are evolving. This is vital to the future of not just our market, but our economy as well, because it's so reliant on these names. We're going to dig into that and much, much more during this hour. I know we get caught up in the weeds sometimes in these type of topics, but we also try to spend time to zoom out, give you broader concepts so that it's not about making a decision today and tomorrow or next week, but it's about building the skills, the tool set, so that you don't need to tune in. We love that you tune into InvestDoc, but ideally at some point you're doing one of two things. You're either so good on your own that you don't need to tune in here, or B, maybe you hire us, right? And we're doing it for you. And that happens a lot as well. So either way, we are here to help you find one direction. A direction where you can consistently make good decisions with your money because you've embodied the principles, the smart principles of good decision making when it comes to your investment universe, your investment portfolio, your broader financial plan. Making sure it is all aligned so that you are achieving your goal of financial freedom. That's a nebulous word or set of words, but it means different things for different people. But once again, these principles are the same. Not using your emotions, focusing on the reality on the ground, not getting caught up in hype. Those are the things that help you avoid pitfalls and capitalize on opportunities. That's what this hour is about each and every weekday. And of course, we will be answering your finance and investment questions. I'll bring you data. I'll bring you topics. But in just a bit, we'll talk about today's market performance, and then we'll run down some topics. But as usual, we'll tackle this first caller question now.
20: The stock I'm asking about is JXN, Jackson Financial. I'd love to hear what you guys think about it. Thank you.
19: All right, looking at Jackson Financial, they operate a holding company. It's an annuity service. It sells annuities to retail investors. Simple as that. Does have institutional products, but mainly it's an institutional sales company. The business is good. Guess what? Shocking. If you're able to sell annuities, you're going to make a lot of money, if you're either the insurance company or you're the salesperson. Earnings this year are, no, backtrack. it's usually not great for the buyer of the annuity, but that's neither here nor there. That this is about what the business of Jackson Financial is. $8.7 billion market cap, solid balance sheet, good free cash flow, about $5.2 billion. I like that. Now, that has fallen, so that's in a bit of a decline. Shares outstanding are going back up. That's interesting. It'd been buying back shares since 2021. It had 94 million shares outstanding. At the end of last year, it had 67 million shares outstanding, roughly. Now we're up over 70 million shares outstanding. What's going on here? That worries me a little bit. The profitability metrics are pretty meager, even though the cash flow is strong. To me, I think you're getting caught up in those earnings. Now, the technicals are fine. The earnings numbers look good. But that raises a giant red flag. You're trading at 5 PE. Earnings are growing 4% this year, 18% next year. To me, there's a deeper story here. This seems, and this is my 25 years of doing this, I get alarm bells when I see things like this. There's something deeper going on here. I don't know what it is, but that's what a 5 PE ratio is telling you. That's a 20% earnings yield. Way too high. So I'm going to pass on Jackson because it just doesn't pass the smell test to me. So we had a great show yesterday. We looked into this question. Can the Magnificent Seven earnings hold the market up? Talked about how an obscure volatility measure is pointing to a potential breakout or breakdown. We also answered a listener question on Danaher. Excuse me. My mic just dropped. On Danaher, if you happen to miss it, go check it out. The best way to get every show is to follow Invest Talk wherever you get your podcasts. Now, we have a lot of ground to cover over the next 45 minutes. Our main focus point is about stocks beyond tech. Where is the market rotating? What's working right now? Seen a big sell-off in semiconductors, memory stocks, all of that. You got a nice little bounce over the past couple days. We'll explore the sectors and themes that are working when tech isn't. How to find opportunity in this chaos. We'll dig into that story. We'll also look at Google's earnings. This is the first big hyperscaler to report earnings this season. And guess what? $6 billion cash burn as it raised AI spending. So we'll dig into the numbers there. Also, shifts in capital flows. How is this going to change the role of the U.S. dollar? We know we're going through a time of major upheaval and major change. And most likely the dollar will be central to that. So we'll look at that topic. We also have voice bank questions on Agree Realty Corp, ADC, and then 401k allocations. And also some questions that came in from the comments section on the Invest Talk YouTube channel as well. But we're going to head to a quick break. Please remember, you can call anytime and leave your question on the Invest Talk voice bank, or if you're listening live via our live stream on investtalk.com or possibly on AM 1220 in the Bay Area, you can call right now at 888-99-CHART. Hang on, because I plan to talk about today's market activity in the next segment.
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19: 888-99-CHART, 888-992-4278 is how you get through and ask your question on today's show. Let's get a look, go look at the markets for a potential follow through yesterday. After yesterday's big bounce in tech, we didn't get that today. We actually got a sell-off. You had the NASDAQ down a little over 0.5%. S&P was barely down only 10 points, 14 basis points. Dow was essentially flat, only down 6 points there. If you look at what drove the market down, mostly it was names like Tesla down 1.3, Meta down 2.5, Intel down 2.7, Microsoft nearly 2%. Then you have names like Palantir down 6. SpaceX. What did I tell everyone? This is one of the most egregiously overvalued stocks in the history of markets. I think the most egregiously overvalued stock in the history of markets. Now at 115, IPO to 135. It's down 50% from its high just less than a month ago. So continued sell-off on that front. Surprising in some ways, but not at all in others, right? Surprising in how quick it rolled over, especially because the lockup period doesn't really start in earnest until next month. There's going to be more dumping of shares. So I think this could go much, much lower, probably sub 100 at some point very soon, probably. And then I think this could be a sub $50 stock in short order. But really, the market was dragged down by tech overall. You had some strength. Energy continued to do well as oil prices are strong. Utilities are bouncing back as well. So more rotation into those safe sectors. There's continuing to be more rhetoric in the U.S.-Iran war that is potentially disrupting the Red Sea, which would create more chaos and supply chain bottlenecks. President Trump said this morning, you destroy a bridge or power plant in Iran anytime Iran attacks a ship in the Strait of Hormuz. So once again, more rhetoric ramping up there. Another aspect that's very, very concerning, bond yields. Bond yields are up again today. Markets are now pricing in just over 40 basis points worth of Fed tightening this year. What's interesting is that gold is now breaking out to the upside. Gold finished up 1.9%, silver up 2%. So definitely some safe haven buying here. Bitcoin off about 1%, WTI up 3%. So as I've said before, I think you're finally getting to this phase where the supply deficits that have been going on for, 3-4 months now are starting to catch up. And it's clear there's no resolution to what's going on in the Middle East. It's a quagmire that will just likely continue to drag on. You did outperformance today in home builders did well. Surprising once again, considering the higher interest rates. Food did well, telecom did well, industrial metals, chemicals, those all did well. What were the laggers today? Software was broadly weaker, transports, medtech, credit cards, insurers, regional banks, private equity, those were all weak on the day. What else did we get? More Anthropic AMD partnership, but I think it's kind of a whole circular financing issue that continues to struggle there. GE Vernova, one of the higher profile laggards today, A lot of it is likely margin compression that you're seeing. That's one issue. And then once again, Google kicked off earnings, and that is down after hours, along with Tesla down big after hours as well. So very interesting day, and we're really kicking into gear with the earnings season. Let's go with a YouTube comment question. Alameda says, hello, this is Marin in Alameda County. I really enjoy our show on KDAO, or your show on KDAO. I've held AVB, Avalon Bay, since before 2000, has grown to 13% of one Schwab account. Obviously, I'm more of a set and forget it investor, but over decades, it has been a steady eddy. But today, I learned from a mailbox that AVB is merging with Equity Residential to form a multifamily real estate behemoth. Can you explain some of the pros and cons of the merger for this retail investor like me? Will it still be a REIT or something else entirely? Is there a tax consequence, good or bad, for me? Interesting. Avalon Bay, AVB is the symbol. I did not hear about this. It says, I'm 70, no heirs, and have substantial sources of income. Have other substantial sources of income. I always learn something useful from your program. Thank you so much. I have not seen anything come in that is... I'm going to have to do a little research. I want to answer this, but I'm going to have to do a little research on this, and I will answer it right after this break. This is InvestTalk, now with more than 63 million downloads. Thanks to you. Hang on. Our work continues. But give me a call at 888-99-CHART.
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21: I'm Dan Loney with Your Money Now. Weekly unemployment claims fell last week to 187,000. That's a drop of 22,000 from the week prior, July 11th. Continuing claims reported with a one-week fell by 2,000 to 1.796 million. That means back-to-back weeks below the 1.8 million plateau. Higher fuel costs have led American Airlines to cut its fiscal 2026 outlook. It also shows that raising ticket prices is not enough to maintain profit. Still, American did post a beat in the quarter with per-share profit of 16 cents and revenue of $16.74 billion. American shares are down around 8% today. Tesla shares on watch as the EV maker missed on its quarterly results on Wednesday. Tesla's free cash flow also turned negative in the quarter. Tesla shares are down 14%. The markets are sharply lower. The Dow Industrial Average and the NASDAQ are both down right around 600 points. West Texas crude is up 6% at $92 a barrel. That's your...
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0: In the early days, InvestTalk was Jerry Klein and Steve Peasley. Now the torch has been passed and a new generation of hosts is on the job. Justin Klein and Luke Guerrero. So when you've got finance and investment questions, don't forget to call InvestTalk, 888-99-CHART.
19: So to answer the listener's question or the YouTube comment question, This shows you, I don't review these. I just answer them on the fly. There is a vote on August 12th of a merger of equals between AVB and Equity Residential. If it passes, then they will combine. You'll get about, let's see, 2.8 shares of Equity Residential for each share of AVB, excuse me, that you own. So it's just going to combine the company. It'll still be publicly traded. There's no tax consequences that you have to worry about here. It'll just be a bigger company. Maybe a little more risk, but potential more upside as well. So I don't mind it. Usually these type of mergers of equals, similar companies, similar types of assets, right? They're a REIT, then I think this is fine. So I wouldn't worry about any tax consequences. Just maybe a slight change in the income you get from it. One thing to think about is doing direct indexing if you're trying to diversify from this name. If it's 13% of your portfolio, that's kind of a lot. And it's in a taxable account, something to think about. Schwab does it, we do it for clients, so happy to talk to you about that. Let's keep things rolling. Here comes another fresh voice bank question now.
3: Good morning, Luke and Justin. This is Josh from New York. I had a quick question about my 401k allocations. I only have 3 international investment options within my 401k. The Vanguard Total World, which is about 60% U.S. allocated stocks, and the MMS International Diversification Fund, which is about 99.6% U.S. stocks. I can also get into the Vanguard International Total International Stock Market Index, which I'm pretty sure excludes the U.S. completely. And I was wondering if I wanted some international exposure, and because there was so much overlap with those first two and my large cap exposure, that if going fully excluding the U.S. would make sense. And if so, if about 20% of my allocation would make sense. I appreciate any input you have on the matter. Thanks. Bye.
19: Yeah, very simple. I would go with the one that's exclusively international. Then you know exactly what your exposure is. It's not going to move over time. This is your allocation to your foreign markets. And the Vanguard Total International Stock Fund is not bad. It's not the best one out there. But, you know, you're in a 401k. You're very limited to what you can invest in. I would roll it into an IRA at some point if you can. But in the meantime, using this is just fine. Now, is 20% the right number? I think it should be higher. You know, you talked about the global index being more like 60% domestic, 40% foreign. I actually think you should be at least 30% in foreign markets. So I would, and maybe even up to 40. But 30 is a good starting place. And then it also depends on what risk are you taking. If you're all equities, 30% in the 30 to 35% range is probably good. If you are a more moderate investor, you sounded pretty young, so I'm guessing you're aggressive. But for everyone else out there who might be more moderate, you know, maybe you scale that international exposure down and you add more bonds, maybe some international bonds, maybe some short-term corporate bonds. You know, I think that can be a good way to diversify. And then also for everyone is just gaining exposure to harder assets, gold and silver, copper, uranium. Things like that, I think, would be a great addition too. But once again, in a 401k, you can be pretty limited. But definitely start with about 30% in foreign markets. Now let's play another listener question from 888-99-CHART.
4: Hi, InvestTalk. I had a question about DraftKings, tickers DKNG. I'd like you guys to take a look at this as a speculative play for a long-term hold. What price target do you think would be a good opportunity to take a position? I'll listen on the show, and thanks, guys.
19: All right, looking at DraftKings. Now, I want to first caveat this with, I think that these companies are despicable. We've had the opportunity to have DraftKings sponsor InvestTalk. I passed on it without even blinking an eye. These companies operate in horrible faith. They're not good faith actors. They just got to try to get people addicted. People lose. There's ones that get addicted, lose millions of dollars. There's nothing positive that comes out of having this legalized. And then you look at the chart. And it's basically been in a downtrend since January, February of last year. Peaked out around 53. Now it's down to 22. They're making money now. They spend a ton of money on advertising, obviously. You've seen that. If you listen to podcasts, which you obviously do if you're listening to the show, then you'll know that they sponsor a lot of podcasts. But once again, it's just very, very skeezy, slimy industry. Ultimately, I think regulation takes this name out, or these type of names, this type of industry out. There's now battle with Kalshi and Polymarket, and they're actually lobbying to get rid of sports betting because they're trying to be the only game in town. So there's a lot of battling there. I just don't like the industry. It's just not good for society. It's not good for anybody who's financially literate. If you actually win money consistently, they kick you off the platform. So it's just a horribly run from an ethical standpoint business. And then their profits are not really growing that much, even though their revenue isn't actually growth is slowing on the revenue side. So I'm passing on DraftKings. The chart is terrible. The business ethics are terrible. I think that industry is terrible. So I would not invest in it.
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7: With SRN News, I'm Bob Agnew in Washington. Are we headed toward another possible government shutdown at the end of September? Well, the next major government-wide funding deadline comes then as the end of fiscal 2026 arrives and the start of fiscal year 2027 kicks in. The real question, according to the White House, is whether Democrats plan to try to orchestrate another government shutdown. In the interim, Congress is supposed to pass 12 annual appropriations bills, and there's a lot of reasons to believe that that may not happen. Republicans in Congress continue to back the Iran war despite the political risk. The potential political peril has only grown in recent days, but GOP lawmakers say they want more information from President Trump, but still support the fact that he went to war with Iran in spite of the higher gas prices right now. On Wall Street, the Dow Jones Industrial Average and the other major indexes are struggling. The Dow was off 576, the NASDAQ down 582 points. This is
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19: Our main focus point today concerns the stocks that are beyond tech, where the market is actually working right now. We've seen a fairly large pullback in many of the chip names, many of the AI data center centric stocks. There's different sectors that it covers, from tech. We know there's chips. We know there's memory. We know that there are many verticals within technology that cover that. Even some of the Mag 7, which in some ways it's been helping them, in other ways it's been hurting them. But then there's the industrial applications as well, from HVAC companies to those that supply products that power the data centers or help connect power to the data centers. That happens a lot as well. So there's many verticals that this is bleeding into. But many of those names are also pulling back considerably. SanDisk, for example, went from 2,300 recently all the way to a low of 1,300. So it nearly got cut in half. Now we're getting a little bit of a bounce here, but still you're seeing a market in rotation. Big bounce yesterday, but today's a good example where you had some very interesting sectors outperform. Remember, one day is not a trend, but you have seen that multi-week pullback in those names. You get a bounce. Is it a counter-trend bounce? Most likely. Meaning there's probably more downside to go for tech, but there are sectors that are working. Healthcare is a good example. Many of those are hitting or near new highs, new 52-week highs. And it's not just retail investors. Actually, retail investors are late to the game. Institutional investors are the ones that are rotating capital away from tech towards more defensive names. Typically, healthcare, financials, housing. Financials are showing strength. Major credit processors, payment platforms. They're kind of safe havens right now. And then traditional industrial applications, not your data center related ones, but traditional industrial companies. Housing is catching a bid as well. Now, us, including many analysts, see this is actually healthy. It's not everything's going to hell in a handbasket. This is a correction rather than the start of a secular bear market, most likely. I've been saying this for about a quarter now, that this is starting to feel like, even though it's not the beginning of a new year, but the beginning of a half year. And in 2022, pretty much when that started, that was the start, when that year started, that was the start of that major drawdown in big tech, where there was an extrapolation of growth during COVID that just never really materialized, right? The growth rate slowed considerably. Good names like Zoom go down 90% from their high because everyone thought you or the market expected that growth in Zoom users was going to continue for many, many years to come. And the reality is a flash in the pan. And so in AI, that's what you're seeing now. It is most likely a corrected period to work off the excess. Reassess stretch valuations. Doesn't mean the long-term structural growth story is gone. It just means that the market needs to find true value. It needs to assess the real winners or losers. Just because you have a piece in the AI ecosystem doesn't mean that you necessarily have a great business. Who will be the real winners at the end? Will it be the hyperscalers or will it be the picks and shovels type of companies? Reality is probably the latter. Because AI demand is not really going anywhere over the long term. That secular demand is going to grow. It's just a matter of what clip. And then you add on top of that, what's going on in the Middle East? Oil prices reigniting to the upside, reigniting inflation fears, 10-year treasury pushing higher. And when economic uncertainty rises, defensive sectors tend to outperform. That's what you're seeing right now. They're buffers against high beta growth stocks, the volatility of them. That's why you're seeing utilities up 2.2% on the day when the market was flat to mostly down. Gold and silver reigniting to the upside. Material companies up nearly 2% on the day. Same with metals and mining. So overweighting value is now the name of the game. We said that for a little while. The ratio of growth to value really peaked at the beginning of June. Now we're getting to the end of July. So we're going on 2 months now where the market has been rotating in earnest. This is not most likely just a two-month blip. To me, this very well could be the start of a 2022 type reset in the growth universe. Now let's pivot to another new question that came in earlier on today's 888-99 chart.
1: Hey guys, this is Lloyd from Wisconsin. Just calling to get your thoughts on two real estate names. I'm trying to add real estate into my portfolio as I'm bullish on it going forward for the next couple of years, and I have no exposure. I'm looking at ADC and VICI. Those are the two real estate REITs that I'm looking at, and I'd be curious your opinion. Thank you.
19: Are you looking at ADC, Agree Realty, and VG? So ADC, Agree Realty, $9 billion market cap. This is an industrial REIT. Focused on long-term tenants. Its funds from operations go up 6% this year, 5% next year. Revenue up 16% this year, 9% next year. I like this. Of all the REIT sectors, this is definitely up there as one of my favorites. Now, is this the horse within the industrial space? I'm not going to call that, but I like industrial REITs. Whereas VICI is actually near the bottom of the type of REITs that I want to own. A REIT that is tied to Las Vegas. I don't think Las Vegas is going anywhere, but you've heard all the stories of a lot less travel. Part of that is a lot of Canadians go to Vegas typically, but they're opting to travel to different countries now for political reasons. That's a big factor. But then there's also the fact that a lot of these hotels have actually sold their property to VICI. Names like VICI, and they lease them out. It's called a seller leaseback. And now, in order to pay that, right, they'd cash out a big dollar amount, billions of dollars for these properties. And in order to carry the cost of the finance or of the lease, they have to raise prices on rooms, resort fees, all of that. And it's just making the experience in Vegas, you know, not as comfortable as it used to be. So that's one of the big reasons why VICI is in a strong downtrend versus ADC is in a strong uptrend. So if I'm picking one or the other, I'm 100% going with ADC. Thanks for the call. And I want to address the last part. He said he's bullish on real estate. I'm bullish on very select segments of real estate. You have one, commercial industrial properties. But I think there are definitely a lot of pockets of real estate that will continue to struggle. I think B and C office properties are going to continue to struggle. A properties, this is what I'm seeing here locally in Orange County. Our office is in an A property. I actually just talked to our real estate, commercial real estate broker, and he's saying that lease rates for our office complex is going up. But B and C properties, especially C-level properties, are going down quickly. So I think you have to understand what you're exposed to. And then when it comes to residential real estate, I think we're actually in the start of a broader correction in prices across the country. Every neighborhood is different. Every city is different. But broadly, I think we're going through a correction in prices. Now let's go to a YouTube comment section question. Sam Klein, spelled differently, K-L-I-N-E, says, I have a question on picking which valuation metrics are best to screen for stocks to invest in. I know there are many and it's good to look at them all next to each other. However, which one is the best to creating a stock screen? PEG ratio, which is PE to growth. It's PE, forward PE, enterprise value to EBITDA, etc. Thanks. Love the show. First off, I do not love, when I'm talking about ratio analysis, I do not love earnings. Earnings can be manipulated. It's just not the cleanest way to value or look at the ratio a company is trading at. I like to look at enterprise value to EBITDA, mainly going forward. What are forward-looking EBITDA projections? Enterprise value includes debt. So when you're looking at PE, price is only including market cap, which is not a full enough picture for me. So I like to look at almost all the ratios I want to look at include enterprise value, not market cap. And that's where, you know, a lot of the PE, price to sales, price to book, they don't encompass the debt part. Then when it comes to the other side of the ratio, I like to focus more on the cash flows, and EBITDA gets that. I'd be happy to look at enterprise value to free cash flow. That's a good one. So those are some metrics I would focus on when you're trying to screen. But then I would also vary it depending on the sector you're talking about. Some sectors, high debt is actually a good thing, like a bank. The more you lend, the more you're potentially making a profit. Now, if you're a bad lender, that's an issue. But as long as you're a smart lender, the more you lend, I mean, the more debt you put on the balance sheet, the better it is for potential earnings. And then once again, there are idiosyncrasies within each industry. And that's where I go to, you want to focus on one ratio within each industry. And then you're not comparing a company in one industry versus another. You're comparing one company to other companies within the industry. Could be trading cheaper from a ratio standpoint, but what about profitability? Maybe it's trading cheaper for a reason. Very possible. So make sure you're controlling for those variables. Now let's go answer another voicemail question now.
11: Hey, Justin and Luke, Marlo from New York. Love your show, longtime listener. Just have a question about a company, UGI. I'm trying to invest in energy, as you encourage. This is a gas company, and it's really focused in Pennsylvania. They have natural gas and propane and other things. It just seems like a good business. So just wanted to know what you thought about this, like a smaller regional play on a natural gas recovery over time. Love what you do. Thanks so much. I'll listen on the show.
19: We're looking at UGI. Now, first off, I do not overweight energy. I would overweight energy infrastructure, as well as refined products, refineries. things where we're not building a lot of new facilities to produce that end product. I love those type of businesses. Now, UGI is kind of in that vein. Distribution, transportation, storing, marketing of mainly propane. AmeriGas is their propane segment, their biggest contributor to revenue. I think that is a business that is quality. Earnings this year supposed to be 280. That's down 13%, but then up 16% next year, 333, which should be an all-time high in earnings. They do have a lot of debt, but their cash flow is pretty consistent. Profitability is pretty good. Payout ratio is about 52%, but the cash dividend pay ratio is pretty high. So that worries me. They're paying out a lot. I don't think this dividend is that sustainable because of that debt. The cash flow is good, not amazing. This is one of those easy red flags. This is a company for years was raising their dividend, and suddenly in 2023, they stopped raising their dividend. When that happens, you have to ask yourself, why would they be stopping? And the answer simply is they can't afford to raise it anymore. They probably can't afford the current dividend. And you look at that based on the cash payout ratio, it cannot.
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21: I'm Dan Loney with Your Money Now. Alphabet shares are down 6% today. The parent of Google says it has increased its outlook on CapEx spending for the year so that it can boost its AI capabilities. It now expects to spend between $195 and $205 billion, up from a previous estimate of around $190 billion. Defense contractor Lockheed Martin posted a beat in its latest quarter. It earned $7.94 per share profit on revenue of just over $20 billion. Lockheed also lifted its full-year earnings outlook, and shares of the company are up 9% today. As the ongoing cyclosporiasis outbreak impacts its foot traffic, Taco Bell is offering a $1 lettuce-free menu item. Taco Bell has announced that Dollar Enchirito, a flour tortilla filled with ground beef, beans, diced onions, cheddar cheese, and a red sauce. Wall Street stocks remain lower. The Dow Industrial Average down almost 600 points. The NASDAQ is off more than 600. And that's Your Money.
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27: Hi, Justin or Luke. This is Dan from Walnut Creek. I had a question about a couple of funds that I was looking at. It's A, V as in Victor, U.S., or VTHR. I was looking to add one or both of these to my portfolio. was wondering if this is a good time, if I should look for a downturn and then get in, or I should just jump in now. Thanks very much. Bye.
19: Well, the market in general is getting rockier and probably will be rockier in the back half of this year, especially compared to the first half of this year.

0: You're getting 11% industrials, 16% financials, 11% consumer cyclicals. You're getting a little more basic materials. You're getting a little more energy, 3 or 7 versus 4. So if I'm picking one or the other, I'm definitely picking Avantis US equity. Timing, that's a little more difficult, but I'm definitely picking AVUS over VTHR. Now, lastly, let's talk a little bit about the dollar. This is a we're getting this a little bit deeper tomorrow, but I want to give you a primer on it because the dollar's been strong as of late, but there are a lot of potential reasons to be concerned about the note that the dollar is no longer countercyclical, meaning it used to be when the economy got sour or went sour, money moved into the dollar. It was a safe haven. But now what you're seeing is capital flows are moving more into U.S. equities as opposed to U.S. treasuries. In fact, because of geopolitical concerns and our deficit blowing out, now we're at 7% debt to GDP ratio, roughly, in a non-recessionary environment. Money is no longer flowing into treasuries because they don't trust our ability to repay without greatly devaluing the dollar. What's held up the dollar, though, is actually money flowing into tech because of the AI craze. But if that reverses, like in 2022, you're likely to see a large drawdown in the dollar. Then there's what's happening in Asia. Japan is starting to spend big on new era investments. They own a lot of dollar assets. In order to finance this capital investment at home, they're likely going to have to sell off dollar assets, including US treasuries. That's one of the reasons why the net flows into US equities compared to US treasuries is so dramatic. It's at the highest ratio ever. Because there's actually, in some instances, depending on the country, net outflows of money into US treasuries. In the year to March, the US received well over $600 billion in net equity inflows. However, that was a record amount. So once again, the tide turns on equities, it will likely also turn on the dollar as well, which puts the Fed at a quagmire because lower dollar will likely ignite more inflation, which makes it harder for them to ease policy in the midst of maybe a correcting equity market. Then there are a lot of Asian currencies. 6 of the 10 cheapest currencies, according to Deutsche Bank models, are in Asia. And we see what's happening in Japan and many other countries in that region. They are getting tired of a weak currency because they're feeling the effects of inflation. So they actually want their currencies to be stronger. So that was a bit of a primer for tomorrow, but I think it was important to cover because that's a unique aspect that we'll expand on tomorrow's show. I'm Justin Klein, reminding you about KPP Financials, parallel investing. 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
1: InvestTalk is a trademark of KPP Financial. Because of the nature of the interactive dialogue inherent in the format of this program, it's important for the listener to understand that not all comments made will apply to them. Specifically, nothing said shall be taken to be investment advice, or shall statements on this program be considered an offer to buy or sell security. Because such advice is rendered solely on an individual basis and at times will require that the investor review a prospectus before investing.
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3: News this hour at Town Hall. I'm Bob Agnew with Washington. The president taking another step on America's energy future with artificial intelligence and all of the data centers going on right now in the U.S. economy. It's going to a lot of people. And Willie Nelson reports that the White House says it's going to do something to protect consumers.
4: The White House says the administration is pairing AI expansion with new protections for consumers.
5: The president will expand the ratepayer protection pledge to governors, state legislatures, developers, and power providers to ensure that everyone involved in building and powering data centers pays their own way instead of passing those costs on to hardworking families.
4: President Trump is expected to make the pledge alongside the EPA. Willie Nelson, the White House.
3: More restrictions being placed on the press when it comes to covering the U.S. Navy.
6: The U.S. Navy will no longer release information about the service history of sailors. That information, such as units they've been assigned and awards they've earned, had been available for decades. But officials say there have been increased security threats and harassment concerns. Last week, the Office of the Chief of Naval Personnel removed all public-facing information on its commanding officer.
3: And that is correspondent Donna Warder reporting. A key Republican lawmaker says he believes that Special Counsel Jack Smith may have made false statements under oath to Congress while he was testifying about his investigation of President Donald Trump. We'll get a closer look at that investigation and the evidence behind it from correspondent Bernie Bennett.
7: Ohio Republican Jim Jordan, chairman of the House Judiciary Committee, referred Smith to the Justice Department for possible prosecution related to closed-door testimony about whether he had obtained records of lawmakers while investigating President Trump's investigation of the 2020 presidential election. The referral, sent Wednesday, centers on the December 2025 exchange in which Smith asked about subpoenas that prosecutors had issued for the toll records of some Republican lawmakers as part of the investigation. Bernie Bennett in Washington.
3: More of these stories at townhall.com.
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3: Torrential rains caused flash flooding in West Virginia that inundated homes and businesses this week. Also, bridges were washed out, and there had to be numerous water rescues. The state's governor said some residents were still unaccounted for, but they are taking steps to get back to normal. West Virginia Governor Patrick Morrissey.
9: More roads have been reopened, and we know that many thousands of West Virginians have had their power restored. And, of course, communities are beginning to do the really heavy lifting in terms of moving toward recovery, cleaning up, and assessing the damage.
3: Governor Morrissey sent 500 National Guard members to the hardest-hit areas in the northern part of the state and declared a state of emergency in all 55 counties in that state. It has been a rough session so far today on Wall Street. Right now, the Dow is down about 534 points an hour from the close. The NASDAQ is up by 612. You'll find breaking news and analysis at...
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12: I'm Maria Bartiromo, and this is the Fox Business Report. The major averages are extending steep declines in afternoon trading on AI spending worries and surging oil prices, while Treasury yields are at their highest level in more than a year on rising rate hike bets. Alphabet, the newest addition to the Dow, is tanking on its latest quarterly results. Shares of the Google parent are tumbling 7% and weighing on the blue chip index. The tech giant hiked its AI spending plan, spooking investors worried about massive capital expenditures. And Google also has been fined more than $1 billion in the European Union under new tech antitrust rules. And oil prices continue to spike on escalating Middle East tensions, with West Texas Intermediate crude gushing above $92 a barrel, while Brent crude, the international benchmark, is topping $100 for the first time in 2 months. That's your Fox Business Report. I'm Hillary Barsky, invested in you.
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17: And welcome to the Thursday edition of the Best Stocks Now show with professional money manager Bill Gunderson, president of Gunderson Capital Management. And I'm here with Barry Kite, and we have a big swoon in the market today. We're up. I was shocked to see that when I looked. I go, can that be true? It is true. But the market is down. Why? Oil. Oil is up another 4.8%. Brent crude goes through $100 per barrel. The fear of a rate hike rises, and interest rates rise to 4.71%. And that's where we're at right now, and that's what's going on, and that's what's roiling the markets on this Thursday, July 23rd. Right now, the Dow, it was down 600 here not too long ago. It has recovered, though, somewhat. And you've had some pretty weak earnings on a couple of stocks. It does not surprise me. I'm not a fan of Tesla stock, and I'm not a fan of Google stock. And both those stocks are driving the market lower today. The Dow right now is down 514 points. The NASDAQ's down 427. I'm shocked that we are up. But the NASDAQ is greatly influenced by two stocks, Alphabet, Tesla, which we don't own either one. Much for the fabulous seven. I don't think they're so fabulous anymore. The S&P's down 1% right now. Gold is down $95, so much for that burgeoning rally. But the big story today, gold and interest rates. So welcome to today's Best Stocks Now show with professional money manager Bill Gunderson, president of Gunderson Capital Management. I'm here with Barry Kite, our chartered financial analyst. Barry, you never know what you're going to wake up to. The Houthis are back at it again. And why do the Houthis impact the markets? Well, it has a lot to do with oil prices. And oil prices have a lot to do with inflation expectations. And inflation expectations have a lot to do with interest rates in the bond market. So it's a daisy chain, right? One leads to another, and that's what you're seeing in the market today. But having said that, you've got we're up today because really that loss in the NASDAQ is focused in two stocks, Tesla, Google, Alphabet, and because of the massive CapEx spending that these companies are having to do, you were telling me, Barry, that it's affecting a lot of the hyperscalers that also have a lot of CapEx spending to do, right? But on the other hand,
18: if you look at the hyperscalers over a period of time.
17: Yeah. Now, on the other hand, on the receiving end of the spending, capital expenditures, and that's why we're up today, those stocks are doing well. So you really, really have a bite. When the NASDAQ's down 500, yet a segment of stocks that are on the receiving end, such as GE Vernova is up today nicely. Micron is up nicely. I read that Tesla has secured a big allocation of Micron chips. I'm sure they paid a pretty penny, or is it a pretty million for those chips. Applied Materials is up. Seagate is up. NBIS is up today. Tower Semiconductor. Arista Networks. GE is up. SanDisk is up. Dell is up. Celestica, KLAC, I guess it is these days, VG, which is liquid natural gas, and Ciena are all up today, and those are all stocks that we own. So shockingly, we are on in positive territory today. And yesterday, you know, it was a pretty big sell-off in the market, and we were down just a little bit because, once again, the companies on the receiving end, what is capital expenditures? You know, capital expenditures are a company saying, we need to buy a lot of stuff, whether it's software, whether it's hardware, whether it's machinery, whether it's robotics, whether it's automation, whether it's equipment, to keep up with the times. So a lot of times when they, especially capital spending heavy industries, capital spending, companies like, you know, Starbucks is not a big one on capital expenditures other than software and AI and whatnot. But some of these other companies, the OpenAIs of the world.
18: Take Boeing.
17: And the Anthropics and the Boeings of the world, their capital expenditures trying to meet and look at the capital expenditures at Micron and building new factories, Taiwan Semiconductor building new factories. Capital expenditures aren't necessarily a bad thing. That means business is good, and we've got to increase our capacity to keep up with the demand. That's how the business world works. That's how free enterprise works. And I would just say from an investment perspective, Barry, you have the spenders and you have the receivers, okay? These big companies like Google, Tesla, heavy capital expenditure budgets. And on the other end of that, where are they spending the money, right? Yeah.
18: Yeah, that's a divergence we're seeing today because you've got the companies that we own are, you know, Microns of the world, Nvidia's, that's, you know, some of the, you know, a lot of the infrastructure chip piece, right? A lot of the spending, the worry is that Google announced, what, $200 and something billion of CapEx.
17: Yeah,
18: of course,
17: that's
18: the
17: huge.
18: The companies we own are getting that back.
17: They're on the receiving end of that. And that's just logic to me, but... You know, there's not a lot of logic these days, it doesn't seem like. But, hey, what can I say? We're on the right side of the street, and we're going to remain there until things change. Now, this oil situation, I would expect Trump to hit Iran and the Houthis hard to get this situation under control, because you've got Brent crude soaring through $100. Not that that's a great big deal, but that's a psychological kind of thing. I saw the headline from CNBC this morning, which always tilts negative because of the guy in office. That seems to be their mantra. It is. It is. It for sure is. They say, oh, the Dow's down 600 points as Brent crude, you know, crashes. They use a lot of words like this. Crashes. The Dow
18: Tesla's
17: tanks.
18: Crashing.
17: by 600 points. So I said, I don't even want to look. I don't even want to open up my my accounts today and see where we're at with this backdrop. And I look, and we're positive. I go, what in the heck? But, you know, it's because of a few things. And those headlines of oil being above $100, that's Brent crude. That's on the European London markets. We're at 88 here in the U.S. markets. That is a dramatic headline. And the markets react to dramatic headlines. The bond market reacts to dramatic headlines. All of a sudden, a rate hike is back on the table after being taken off the table when we declared a truce with Iran not that long ago, and oil went clear down to $68 a barrel. Now you're back to $88 a barrel, okay? So I would expect, I mean, you don't have a president in office that is not a man of action. Whether you like his actions or not, I have to believe that he's going to hit them very, very hard as the Houthi rebels attack two vessels with missiles and drones for violating their blockade. The Houthis are blockading? Come on. I think we need to knock those Houthis you know where. They declared a blockade of Saudi shipping. In other words, they declared war. The Houthis, what is that, Yemen, right? Yemen declared war
18: on
17: Saudi.
18: On the horn right there, yeah.
17: In the Red Sea, identifying the tankers as the Ancilia and the Layla. Oh, the Layla. Eric Clapton, Layla. How you like that? It wasn't the, what was Homer's boat in the Odyssey? I don't know if it had a name, if the boat had a name, but it reminds me of the Odyssey going through that. You got to see that movie. Going through that.
18: I want to see it. You talked me into it. No, I haven't yet, fantastic. But I'm going to. Yeah.
17: Yes, but, you know, he faced one obstacle right after another as he sailed the seas. That's hence the name the Odyssey. I guess that comes from his name, Odysseus. That's where we get the name Odyssey. But that's quite an Odyssey for the Layla. No Eric Clapton on that one. Going through the Strait of Hormuz, this is the first attack on tankers in the Red Sea. This is the first attack on tankers in the Red Sea now. This was not in the Strait of Hormuz, and that's why you're seeing this big jump in oil. But I still think it's transitory. I think if we want to, I think we can crush the Houthis, put them in their place. But until then, and then, of course, you've got Tropical Storm Bertha. We need the Grateful Dead singing, Bertha, Don't You Come Around Here Anymore, as it approaches the Gulf Coast. And that also is sending crude oil north. We'll be right back.
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1: I'm Dan Loney with Your Money Now. Honda has a new version of its Ridgeline pickup truck coming towards the end of the year. It'll begin after a short production stoppage, which could be connected to not meeting California emission standards. There is talk about the vehicle moving from a car-based production process to more of a traditional truck assembly. Shares of grocery store chain Albertson are down sharply today after it lowered its 2026 fiscal outlook. It is citing softer demand and a more cautious consumer. Grocery chains are going through a tougher time as shoppers are not buying as much and making what they have last longer. In its fiscal first quarter, sales were down almost 1%. Net income was sharply lower than it was 1 year prior. Markets are lower across the board. The Dow Industrial Average is down right around 550 points at the moment. Meanwhile, the NASDAQ is off more than 600. West Texas crude today up 6% at $92 a barrel. And that's your
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0: And welcome back here to the second quarter of today's Best Stocks Now show. Oh, look at that. Our latest article, Barry. It's an exclusive article for Seeking Alpha only. We'll see, how many people view this article. And it's about my three most reliable market indicators and what they're telling us now about the market. It just went live. You can go to SeekingAlpha.com. You can follow me. Oh, I have a legion of followers on Seeking Alpha that love to get my articles. And you will receive a notification of, when our articles are published. And I guess, Barry, after the show, you can send out an email. Now, some people aren't able to open the
1: articles. Yeah, I'll send a link.
0: And there's nothing I can do about that because, you're allowed so many free ones in a month. I don't know how it works. It's kind of complicated. Maybe you couldn't explain.
1: Yeah, Seeking Alpha likes the clicks.
0: Yeah, they like the clicks.
1: Yeah, Seeking Alpha likes the clicks. I think you can get – that's what they're in the business for, I guess. But you can view 6 free articles, I think, a month. And so,
0: a month, wow.
1: So they kind of put a lid on it. Remember, years ago it would be – Your exclusive article would be available for 2 weeks, no matter what, right? And then it would go to subscription land. But now, if you even view six stories, I guess over a month period, then of course.
0: Well, and I think that some of my articles are put behind a paywall because I'm one of their premium guys on the Seeking Alpha site. But I think probably Barry will send this out, or one of the team will send this article out after the radio show today, and it's about what are my three most reliable market indicators. Well, I've been in the business for 27 years. I've seen every single indicator or study, mostly studies, whether it's the Farmer's Almanac go away in May, or whether it's stagflation, inflation, disinflation. It goes on and on and on.
1: Schiller PE scaring you away from stocks for 10 years.
0: Yeah, PCE. Somebody will use some indicator or some study that will back up their bearishness or their bullishness or their bull, you know what. But at the same time, I've learned over the years what my three favorite indicators are on the market and what they're telling us now. So if you go to SeekingAlpha.com and go to Bill Gunderson, you can read a fresh article. It's had zero page views as of now. It was published just a few minutes ago, so I'm happy. I put in a lot of work into this thing. I really did, and I plan on using this article in other areas out there. I actually made a much larger article, Barry, which pointed to the four market calls that I've made accurately since COVID, and they thought Seeking Alpha wrote back and said, "We think this is too much self-promotion." Well, it's not self-promotion if it's the truth. I'm just expounding the truth.
1: In the indicators, and the indicators led to that.
0: And I'm teaching a lesson and showing how the indicators work during some of the darkest moments in the market. I totally disagree with the editor. There's a couple editors out there on Seeking Alpha. I get a different editor every time, it seems like, that don't like me. Okay, that's just the way it is. We don't get along. And I'm a pretty easygoing guy, but I think they pick on me, and they wouldn't publish the SpaceX article. Who was right about SpaceX? SpaceX tanks every single day. And I think we're going to get to Tesla right now because there's some big stories here on Tesla. I think Tesla has big problems, and I think he's not going to have a choice. And it was asked on the question answer about, are you going to combine SpaceX with Tesla?
1: Oh, and they will.
0: I don't see any other way around it because they're both struggling mightily. Okay, why do I say that? Well, I go to the Best Stocks Now app. That's all I need to do. And I can sum up Tesla. Let's just take the word Tesla off the table and say, this is stock X. Okay, maybe brand X. Maybe that's not a good thing to use with Musk because most of his stock, his kid is named X, right? Little X.
1: Right.
0: But let's look at the performance and the track record of Tesla. Now, if you look at a 10-year track record, it still looks pretty good if you've owned it for 10 years. But most people have not owned it for 10 years. The 10-year average return is 38.2% versus the S&P 24.6. But what have you done for us lately? It's a severe underperformer of the market. Yes, sorry, all you Elon Musk fans. It is sorely underperforming the market. Why do I say that? Well, because over the last 5 years, Musk EV company has, it's more than an EV company, but that's pretty much the focus, has averaged just 11.4%. The market is 15. Over the last 3 years, Tesla has averaged just 12.9%. The market is 21.9%. It's not delivering alpha. It's delivering sub-alpha. And over the last 12 months, the stock is up 13.9%. The market's up 19.3%. It's severely underperforming the market. But wait a minute. The worst number of all? I don't think the Fabulous Seven are so fabulous anymore. I think it's shifted entirely. I think it's a generational shift. Generations in the market are not 100 years, or there may be 2 to 3 years, but I think the crop of leaders is altogether different from the Tesla, the Microsofts, the Google, the Metas of the world. Tesla is down 17% year to date, not counting today. And if you look at a chart of Tesla, I've been teaching in my newsletter recently, and on my in the show, that is a horrible breakdown in this stock, technically. That's a mass, and it's been giving a sell signal for the last several weeks, and today it is just plunging below all support. I don't have any hatred or bias against Elon Musk. Like I say, take the TSLA symbol off of this and pretend it's any other stock. It looks horrible.
1: The greatest promoter of our era.
0: Yeah. Okay. So here's the quarter. Here's the quarter that he just produced. The sales were up 26%. I applaud him for that. Sales up 26%. Margins are getting crushed. Memory chips, parts, inflation. His earnings were down 18% year over year. Now we look ahead to the next quarter coming up, which we're in right now. We're expecting sales to be down 4% and earnings to be down 3%. This has become a soggy, soggy stock. You combine it with SpaceX, which is a shot in the dark. Sorry, I have no interest. We'll be right back. But I must cue the wrong call. Hit us in a bad
2: 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And I wonder what it's good for. I've been in a right place. Hello, this is Barry Kite with Gunderson Capital. 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
15: With SRN News, I'm Bob Agnew in Washington. Freddie Mac says that the average mortgage rate for a 30-year fixed-rate mortgage this week rose to 6.58%. That is a third consecutive weekly increase and takes those mortgage rates up to the highest level they've been in just about 1 year. According to the latest numbers, it's making it more difficult for many people to afford a mortgage at this time, and it's also putting a damper on would-be home sellers from getting a good price for their home because nobody can afford to borrow very much money. The next major government-wide funding question will be the end of the fiscal year at the end of September, and the White House is warning Democrats may use that deadline, about 2 months away now, to try and push for another government shutdown. Congress needs to pass a total of 12 annual appropriations bills in the meantime if they want to keep the government up and running into fiscal year 2027. On Wall Street, the Dow's down 500 points. This is
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0: And welcome back here to the second half of today's Best Stocks Now show. Well, we can't move on from Tesla until we look at its current valuation and upside potential. Okay? We've looked at the past 5 years, a time when Tesla has delivered returns that are very subpar compared to the S&P 500. So now we look out to the next 5 years. And I use a an earnings-based valuation system or formula, which is based on the earnings estimates for next year, and then apply the growth rate, which the analyst growth rate out there is 12%. There ain't no way it's going to be 12%. That's way, way too optimistic. But even using those optimistic numbers, you get 62% upside potential, which is an F valuation grade in my system. And, you know, Tesla used to be Teflon coated. If you said anything bad about Tesla on in your article, the Musk devotees would come after you. But he's not as Teflon coated as he used to be. He stirred up a lot of controversy when he got involved, you know, in all the chainsaw stuff and cutting the budget and making promises that he really didn't deliver on. The stock has 65% upside potential. That's not very good. Okay, and if you look at the annual earnings now here and growth of those annual earnings, over the last 5 years, it's been really bad. The growth of earnings has been horrible. You're looking at like single-digit earnings growth for the company. And the chart, like I just said, is getting bludgeoned. It's down 13% right now. That's why the NASDAQ is down so much. And yet, the underlying stocks of the NASDAQ down below the surface are doing just fine. So, that's Tesla. We'll leave that one alone. We'll move on. SpaceX will be reporting. Let's see when SpaceX reports, just for fun. You'd think they would report on the same day. But no, SpaceX will report on August the 5th. And, of course, all of that stock. And, by the way, SpaceX is now $113 per share. It's tanking again today. It's in a massive, massive downtrend. It's now lost half of its value from its peak 3 days after it went public when it hit $225. It's now at $112.
1: We'll talk about some capital expenditures.
0: Yes.
1: You know, I mean, there's some capital expenditure
0: and
1: right
0: lack
1: there.
0: Lack of sales, lack of earnings, and yet it still, even at this level, has a $1.5 trillion market cap. It went above $3 trillion market cap. The most ridiculous valuation I've seen in many, many years. Now, I'm just going to say another thing here. In my article today that was published, I address perma bulls and perma bears. There's market perma bulls that are always bullish no matter what. Doesn't matter what the interest rate environment is. Doesn't matter what earnings are doing. They're perma bulls. And there's perma bears on the market. The Rubini, Nouriel Roubini, and Peter Schiff, and a lot of them. A lot of perma bears on the market. They always see the glass half empty, always. There's also perma bulls on stocks. Who do you think is, and I'm not knocking him, I'm just saying he is a perma bull. Dan Ives at Wedbush is one of the biggest cheerleaders, and so is Ron Barron.
1: Well, and he's picked the right, at least Dan's picked the right sector, right? And right,
0: yeah.
1: He's always been big on technology, and of course, he's been right. Technology has certainly led the market for his career, basically.
0: I mean. And you can look back at, the 10-year track record of Tesla and say, well, it's 38% per year. What's wrong with that? The problem is the story continues to deteriorate. And I think it will be interesting to see whether these perma bulls on Tesla step up to the plate and defend it. Because it looks ugly right now. So we're really going to test if a perma bull can change his stripes.
1: You think it's possible? I mean, Kathy Wood owns
0: another 10%
1: of, you know, the top 10 holdings of ARK funds. The top holding is Tesla at a 10% allocation.
0: I mean, and that's buying SpaceX like crazy all the way down.
1: Yeah,
0: right?
1: SpaceX is actually about 4.5% of the portfolio. So
0: yes,
1: there's 15% or more of the portfolio in the Musk camp. I mean,
0: it's ugly. So I don't know. There comes a point you have to admit you're wrong. Now, what was her target price on Tesla?
1: Oh, remember, it used to be, what, wasn't it like 2,000
0: or 3,500
1: number? Yeah, you know, I get that and her Bitcoin.
0: Her Bitcoin's $1 million.
1: Yeah, that was, she started, I think, at 2 million, and then remember, she brought it down to 1 million.
0: Yeah. Okay, well, anyways, we'll move on to the next stock. Okay, Alphabet. I guess they own the Alphabet, right? If you want to buy... the term financial advisor, it costs you millions and millions of dollars, right?
1: Good luck, yeah.
0: For that
1: luck.
0: Search. That's how it works, and that's why they changed their name to Alphabet, you see. Certain words in certain industries are highly desirable, and if somebody is doing a Google search and they enter in financial advisor, you know, people have paid dearly to have the search lead to them. So let's take a look at Google now, how it's done. It's like I say, I just don't think the Fabulous Seven are so fabulous anymore. I think there's a whole new crop of winning stocks in the market. There's no question about it. Because look at today. Today's a perfect example, Barry. These stocks are tanking, and our stocks are doing just fine. There's a huge, huge gap and a very narrow group of stocks that are working right now. Okay, Google. I still call it Google. I'm always going to call it. Google has done a lot better than Tesla, a lot better than Tesla. And the reason that Google is still relevant today is their exposure to AI, right, with Gemini. Remember when that guy came out and said, wow, Gemini, incredible. That was the CEO. It was Benioff,
1: wasn't it? Yeah.
0: At Salesforce says, Gemini is way ahead of the crowd in AI. But yet when you look at the market share of where people are going for their AI, I mean, Gemini is not like dominating the market by any means. Anthropic is up there, OpenAI,
1: yeah, Quad,
0: which is
1: Quad. Is, you know, from probably the best from Anthropic in terms of what, you know, what
0: and
1: we,
0: don't forget Grok, which is Elon Musk, right?
1: Yeah.
0: Okay, so over the last 10 years, believe it or not, Google is a market performer. S&P 500 and Google have returned the same 10-year average of just under 25%. Market performer. But recently, with the AI piece of the puzzle, it's improved greatly. But having said that, the S&P 500 is up 9.7% right now, year to date. And guess what Google is up? 9.4%. It's a market performer. Now, let's just, for fun, show you the difference. Google is spending. Micron is receiving the spending. Micron is up year to date 236%. Google is up 9%. If that doesn't amplify and accentuate the spender versus the spendee or the recipient of the spending, I don't know what does, okay? 236% gains for Micron, which was my number one pick of the year. It wasn't Google. Google's up 9.7%. Tesla is down. Now it's down about 20% year to date, down 20%. So I've never seen a year where there's the haves and the have-nots. And if you have a portfolio, you want to be in the haves. You do not want to be in the have-nots. Now, let's take a look at Google. It has had some pretty good returns here recently, over if you look at a 3- and 5-year average. But, you know, I just look at what are you doing for me lately. you're up exactly the same amount that the S&P 500 is. That's not seeking alpha. That's not delivering alpha. We're after alpha. Now, if we look at the valuation over the next 5 years on Google, I get a valuation grade of C+. If I brought home a C+ on my report card, I was not happy. That's what Google gets as far as its upside potential of 72% over the next 5 years. It's a subpar stock. It ain't so fabulous anymore, is it? We'll be right back.
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12: 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I'm Dan Loney with Your Money Now. Both Amazon and Microsoft are looking at new ways to get people to play video games. Microsoft's Xbox division will test an ad-supported manner of letting people stream video games. Meanwhile, Amazon is adding its Luna Cloud gaming service to Prime Video. It allows the two to each look to success in an area where they have stumbled to date. The House has passed a bill that would ban members of Congress from trading individual stocks, as well as mandate that voters provide photo ID as a condition of casting a ballot. 13 Democrats voted with all Republicans in favor of the bill. A Florida man is suing OpenAI, alleging ChatGPT's medical advice discouraged him from seeking treatment for symptoms that preceded a life-threatening pulmonary embolism. Scott Winters filed the suit in San Francisco County Superior Court, claiming the chatbot made inaccurate recommendations. Wall Street with lower numbers across the board, Dow Industrials and NASDAQ both.
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0: And welcome back here to the final segment of today's Best Stocks Now show. August the 18th, Barry, is what I've got penciled in for Cleveland. And you know, maybe we had to drive down to Columbus, too, 2 days later or something while we're there.
1: Or, get it in, yeah.
0: Or they've got to drive up to see
1: us. Take a tour.
0: Yeah, one or the other. So, anyways, that's what we've got penciled in for August 18th. That's a soft date right now. And then after that, I've got San Francisco penciled in for September 29th. So we'll see how it goes. I mean, it's always a fluid situation. In addition to that, Salem has invited me to be one of the speakers on a seven-day cruise in the Caribbean in November. I'll try to get you on that. you that get an inside room without a window. I get the one with the balcony.
1: I'll sleep great, though. It's like me be sleeping in a coffin.
0: As long as I can do the radio show from the cruise ship, fine. I think I can. And I know it's Joe Piscopo and a couple of others. So that could be fun. We'll take a look at that. I'll see if I can fit it in. Now, nothing points to my theme of today's show today. To own the companies that the spending is being spent on and not the spenders. Listen to this. Shares of Google suppliers. Why are they jumping? Because Google's going to spend $200 billion this year on CapEx. And here's the recipients. See if you've heard of any of these stocks. How about Broadcom? Oh, yeah, Broadcom. We own Broadcom, AVGO. Lumentum. We don't own Lumentum anymore. We have owned it in the past. That is a telecom fiber optics company. How about Celestica? CLS. They are a subcontractor. They are a parts. They make parts. They make parts for AI. How about Nebius? Have you ever heard of Nebius? We own Nebius, NBIS. How about CoreWeave? CRWV. And then the third one is Iran. I don't own Iran. Don't get that mixed up with Iran. Iran. It's the past tense of or the present.
1: That one's been all over the place.
0: Yeah,
1: we had a client who was into that name, and I watched it for a while, and it was, you know, a little bit
0: all over the place. Is the word, because it's Australia number one. I believe it's Australia number two. It has large exposure to Bitcoin, which has been dicey at best.

0: money. Those companies may never be profitable. But when those companies receive billions of dollars from investors, they're going to turn around and spend those billions of dollars, and they're going to write huge checks. By the way, Tesla wrote a huge check to Micron to secure memory. They've secured. And, of course, look, Micron's going to treat Tesla. I mean, I'm sure that's a big client of Micron. They're going to make sure that they get their allocation of the available memory chips that are out there. Now, let's just take a look for a minute in these final minutes that we have together. The Magnificent Seven. You've got Tesla tanking. You've got Alphabet, a market performer. You've got Amazon, a market performer. Their data centers are being blown up in Bahrain. Their costs are skyrocketing. How many memory chips do they need? And all of the cost of delivery and whatnot. Okay, NVIDIA is still a fabulous seven. It belongs there. Apple, I'm not so sure. I consider Apple to be a market performer these days. Meta?
1: Yeah, it came back alive as of late, but yeah, it's still, as you said, it's still been, and growth-wise, it's not growing very much.
0: I mean, it's single digits.
1: Yeah.
0: Meta? Choppy. Choppy. And Microsoft is definitely not a great stock.
1: Well, And a lot of those names are hyperscalers, right?
0: They're hyperscalers.
1: Like you said, those are people who are buying NVIDIA chips. Those are people who are buying Micron chips. They're having to figure out power demands. They're getting protested against as of late, right? Name off Microsoft, Google, Meta. Those are three of your biggest spenders right there.
0: Yeah.
1: Amazon as well, and their data
0: and the private
1: side.
0: Companies,
1: right.
0: One of them came public recently, SpaceX. We know how much they're spending. But
1: Tesla. They've been buying a bunch of chips and stuff as well.
0: And the amount of money that Anthropic and OpenAI are spending is incredible. Hoping to get, the other formula, and you know all about this as a certified financial analyst, return on investment. What is going to be the return on investment in all this spending? Will they
1: ever be profitable? Right. We know who's profitable now, Micron,
0: yes,
1: and NVIDIA,
0: exactly.
1: Right? It's just what about future profitability and in the old ROI, right? Return on investment.
0: I go back to the Silicon Valley. Let's go back to 1849. That's how the San Francisco 49ers got their name. The gold rush in the hills, right? I've been to many of those cities in the Sierras, that are on the edge, in the middle of California, basically, and the gold rush. Very few gold miners made money. Who made the money? Why is Levi Stadium still around today? It just had a World Cup.
1: Yeah.
0: There. The picks and shovel people, the food suppliers,
1: the general store.
0: Oh, it created a bustling. The same thing happened in Fargo, North Dakota here not too long ago. North Dakota, yeah. So anyways, we're out of time. And to get a four-week trial to the Best Stocks Now app newsletter, the live trading alerts, portfolios, or to set up an appointment with us, 855-611-BEST or GundersonCapital.com. 855-611-BEST or GundersonCapital.com. 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
1: News this hour at Town Hall. I'm Bob Agnew in Washington. Homes just got a little easy to afford for would-be home buyers. Mortgage rates now up to 6.58% for the 30-year fix, the most popular with those who would buy their first mortgage. And it is the third consecutive weekly increase. It takes the mortgage rate to about as high as it's been in 12 months. The U.S. military continuing to pummel Iran. We get an update on the fighting from correspondent Laura Winters.
2: A 12th consecutive night of crushing strikes in Iran. The U.S. military looking to degrade Iran's ability to shoot at ships in the Strait of Hormuz. President Trump saying on his Truth Social page, from this point forward, anytime the Islamic Republic of Iran shoots at a ship in the Strait of Hormuz, whether it be by missile, rocket, drone, or any other device or weapons, the United States will bomb and destroy one bridge or power plant, including those located next to or in the capital city of Tehran. Laura Winters reported.
1: The next major government-wide funding deadline will be September 30th. That brings the end of the fiscal year 2026 and starts 2027. Responding to a question from Town Hall's Cameron Arcand, White House Press Secretary Caroline Leavitt today told reporters to expect Democrats and try to conjure up another government shutdown.
3: The most important thing for the American people to know is that this president and this White House wants the government to remain open, unlike the Democrats in this town who have been acting as obstructionists.
1: Congress is supposed to pass 12 annual appropriations bills to fund the government for fiscal year 2027 before September 30th. The challenge is that lawmakers are heading toward the August recess with substantial work still unfinished and cooperation looking as elusive as ever. Google parent Alphabet taking a hit on Wall Street today despite reporting big profits. The market reacted negatively because Alphabet is spending an enormous amount of money on AI infrastructure investments. More from townhall.com.
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9: I'm Stuart Varney, and this is the Fox Business Report.
10: The major averages are plunging on new concerns about the amount of money companies are spending on AI and technology. The Mag 7 tech stocks have collectively lost over $888 billion as of midday trading. It's the biggest one-day market cap decline for those names since the tariff turmoil of April 2025. Shares of Alphabet are falling over 6%. The Google parent delivered a blockbuster earnings report, but announced plans to raise its capital spending forecast for this year, spooking investors. And shares of Tesla are plunging 13% after the EV maker posted weaker than expected second quarter earnings, and its free cash flow turned negative during the period. And shares of Cleveland Cliffs are surging 17% in a down market after the steelmaker forecast that profits in the back half of the year will be the strongest in 5 years. That's your Fox Business Report. I'm Hillary Barsky, invested in you.
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13: 9% higher shares of Intel here in the aftermarket. They've been even higher than that, but that's some momentum to the upside.
14: Here's how Ian King, who's been covering this company and this sector for many years, put it. Intel delivered a surprisingly strong revenue forecast for the current period, indicating that a surge in data center spending is helping fuel the chip makers' turnaround. The outlook underscores Intel's gains with data center customers, which are clamoring for chips to satisfy demand for AI computing. Sales in that segment soared 59% last quarter, more than double the pace of Intel's overall revenue.
13: Yeah. Chief Executive Officer Lip-Bu-Tan saying the CPU is taking off in data centers. All right, let's get to it. Back with us is, of course, Mandeep Singh with our Bloomberg Intelligence team. He oversees tech research here, global tech research for our intelligence team. This looks like a really strong report.
15: It is, and it's led by something we all expected, data centers.
13: Yeah.
15: You know, that's where you are seeing the demand. We saw that in Google's results yesterday, and look, the CPU side is something that Intel has had a monopoly over the years. They obviously lost the plot. Now they seem to be coming back. The only thing I'm not very sure about is how it translates into sustainable demand, because everyone else is also making CPUs, whether it's NVIDIA, whether it's Google. You know, even the likes of AMD's, they're all focused on CPUs. So Intel is not a monopoly that it used to be. And that's where the expectations going in the quarter were really low. Okay.
14: So
15: they did beat that.
14: So then why are people buying Intel's rather than AMD's or NVIDIA's? Like, what if this is it a commodity, this part of the business?
15: So if you're just looking for a CPU, Intel still has the foundry where they make the most CPUs, and it makes sense for anybody to go to Intel.
14: Okay.
15: If you're looking for systems, which is what Google said, they're selling TPU systems now.
13: Right.
15: A TPU system has got an accelerator, it's got CPU, it's got networking, it's got everything. That's what all these companies are doing with their data centers now, is they're selling a complete system where CPU is one of the building blocks. Intel is not selling you a system. They're just selling you a chip.
13: Kind of says to me, not a great business plan. Is it? Like, so how do you make sense whether or not...
15: I think it's too early to compare Intel to the likes of NVIDIA or, you know, what Google told us with their TPU systems. It's still a very early stage opportunity for Intel on the data center. side.
11: Okay.
15: Again, expectations were really rock bottom. So they came out, they beat that data center number by 700 million. Great. But if I look at the sustainability of what, you know, Google plans to do or what NVIDIA plans to do, Intel is not in that category yet. And that's where you need for them to execute much better on the data center side in terms of having a GPU, having more on the networking side, having a systems play, which is what we are hearing from AMD, by the way. That's what AMD is after. That's what Broadcom is after. So I'm not ready to put Intel in that basket of companies that have systems opportunities.
11: But they need to get there?
15: I think it's a big challenge. I mean, you have to remember, Intel underperformed for a period of 5-6 years where they just had things going down. Yeah. So for them to come back, it's going to take a while. I mean, the foundry side is where they could get help from the U.S. government stake. And, you know, there could they could land more customers in terms of foundry usage. But in terms of, again, comparing them to someone like NVIDIA, we are far off from
14: that. Should we compare them to NVIDIA?
15: I mean, NVIDIA is making their own CPUs, and NVIDIA will tell you they already generate up to $20 billion by selling CPUs as part of their system. So Intel has, NVIDIA has already surpassed Intel in terms of, you know, the CPU side of that equation.
11: So what, to Tim's question or Tim's point, Mandeep, like what is, again, the role of Intel in the future in the world of semiconductors? There's still value there? There's still a good business there?
15: Yeah, so think of it as traditional data centers versus AI data centers. For all the traditional data centers, Intel is great because they have those servers that companies were using that they need to refresh, and now Intel has the ability to give them the latest servers. That, by the way, you need latest CPU servers to run these agentic workloads.
11: Okay.
15: So when you deploy AI, so far it was just training. For inferencing, you need CPUs. And that's where if an enterprise is looking to refresh their old servers, they'll go for Intel. They won't buy NVIDIA systems because you don't need to do that for your traditional data centers. You buy NVIDIA systems for your AI data centers, which need a lot more power, which have different specs altogether.
11: So who's their biggest competitor then in that particular universe?
15: AMD.
11: AMD.
15: Yeah.
11: Okay.
15: Yeah. But AMD just talked about how they are focused on that systems opportunity too. So everyone realizes the larger opportunity is AI data centers. Mm-hmm. It's not your traditional data centers. So that's where the sustainability of this growth. I mean, we are coming off a very low base.
11: Right.
15: So yeah, they grew, you know, whatever, 60%. That's great. But can you sustain 80% type growth that NVIDIA has shown they can over a period of time? And that's the real question here.
11: So this business that seems to be kind of unique to Intel for those who are kind of doing upgrades, right, on their data centers for inferencing. I mean, at some point, does that go away and people are more focused on the bigger data centers? Or no, the companies are going to need it, right?
15: You need more compute. The question is, how much is NVIDIA going to sell in terms of CPUs versus how much opportunity is left for Intel as a standalone CPU provider? Because remember, NVIDIA is bundling everything. Google TPUs are bundling everything and saying CPUs are just one component of agentic workloads.
11: Yeah.
15: So why would enterprises keep buying from Intel where they have to get other components from other providers?
14: The stock is up. I mean, this was the best the third best performing stock in the S&P 500 in the first half of the year. But this month, it's just gotten crushed. And part of that has had to do with just how much it's run high. I mean, this was a stock that was on June 22nd at $141 per share. Now it's at about $100 a share as of the close. If you take into account the move higher right now, it's at about $111 per share. What was the weakness this month that had investors thinking that, okay, the bar is actually pretty low for this report? expectations
15: are low. I mean, overall, semis as a complex, I think, corrected. People took a lot of profits. We even saw the memory names go down. So I don't think there was anything unique to Intel over there. But with that being said, things have come back on the semi side, very quickly. It feels like we had somewhat of a correction, and then things rebounded fairly quickly. And the Google report, every hyperscaler will raise capex. Well, guess what? All the semiconductor names will catch a bid because of the capex increases.
14: Okay, you mentioned Alphabet, and we're supposed to be talking about Intel right now, but you mentioned Alphabet, so we'll go there. Alphabet just got crushed today. Why?
15: Because they're raising their capex.
14: But raising capex is good.
15: It's good for the semiconductor companies, not for someone like Alphabet, right?
14: But in the past, it's sometimes been good for a company like Alphabet because it indicates demand. And you know, when they spend that money, they will to build infrastructure, that infrastructure will be used and generate revenue.
15: Yeah, and they are showing that in their cloud segment. We talked about how fast it's growing, 82%. But market will always get nervous when you are talking these big numbers. I mean, we are talking about $1 trillion in capex by these five big hyperscalers next year. That's the 2027 consensus number.
11: Can we say, because I think people think about the spend on AI and the build kind of akin to building out, you know, energy markets, right? It's expensive to do this stuff, and you have to think about the longer term trends. But have the tech sector been burned enough, like the oil patch?
15: Yeah.
11: And semiconductors certainly have seen the booms and busts.
15: They have. And you drew the comparison to the energy markets and the oil market. Those are regulated companies. Imagine after all this spend, if these companies became regulated. And guess what? You can't really maximize your profits anymore. That would be very interesting, you know? So there's always that risk with these large-ended models. The government may decide these two companies are too powerful in terms of the models they have developed. They need to, limit their hold. And that's a big risk when it comes to this capex wave.
11: We already have a government that's looking at the power usage and thinking about what their responsibility is, right? Some of the tech companies in terms of data centers.
14: I want to bring in Ed Ludlow, the host of Bloomberg Tech. He's standing by in San Francisco. Ed, you spoke to Dave Zisner, the Intel CFO. You also spoke to Lip Bhutan, the CEO of Intel, along with Ian King and some reporting on the terminal. What did you learn from them in their commentary that sort of adds to what we heard in terms of numbers from this quarter?
16: Yeah, I mean, this is a CPU story, right? There's just very high data center demand for CPU, and that is the game that Intel's in. It's the part of the AI story that they have been able to get and hold on to. And, you know, right now, Intel's in a position where it's doing everything it can to improve its production. You know, they are in a place where demand for their CPUs in the data center server context is outpacing their improving supply. So they're doing a better job, but they're still leaving a bit of money on the table because they just cannot meet 100% of the orders that are being placed. That is, as Lip Bhu put it, a good problem to have. But right now, if you look at the aftermarket trade, completely in line with what Mandeep's been outlining as well, it is the capital expenditure story once again that's kind of moving the needle here.
11: Because people have to buy, and they have to buy from Intel.
15: Yeah,
11: is that it?
15: But Intel has the foundry capacity to produce that. So if they're complaining about supply, to me that's surprising. You've got all the fabs. You're not going to TSMC to make those CPUs, right? So I'm a little
16: good
15: surprised
16: point.
15: There.
11: What would be the question then that you would be asking Lip-Bhu?
15: Like, why is there wafer shortages for your own CPUs? Like, you have the foundries that are based here in the U.S. Why can't you ramp them up faster to meet the demand that you see?
11: What?
14: Do it. Just ramp it up. Come on.
11: Ed Ludlow, though, as we continue to go through these numbers, what else is jumping out for you?
16: Yeah, well, just on Mandeep's point, I think, you know, a quarter ago when I spoke to Lip on the phone, he was very honest that they had not been doing a good job. Mm-hmm. Like, they were not very good at building their own products. And that is a problem. And I think what he's saying now is that that's getting better. They are improving their own supply, but they're not yet there yet. It's, you know, it's a process. I think the other thing as well, you know, with Intel, you know, the foundry business, we still don't have anything concrete on which technology companies around the world are customers of Intel for Foundry and their latest processes. But if you think about the CapEx guide, so what Dave Zinsser, the CFO, told me is that CapEx this year will now be higher, about $20 billion. The previous guide was about 18, and it would also represent year-on-year CapEx growth. But he also absolutely underscored that Lip-Bu Tan is a very cautious guy. He does not deploy capital and improve or increase CapEx unless he's sure he's going to get a return on it. And so that's what they're trying to argue for now, that they see demand enough where they're willing to spend on the tooling side specifically, not the space side, to increase that capacity because they think they have the customer demand there.
14: But Mandeep, you know, as Ian King has reminded us over and over again, this stuff can be cyclical. And Intel has learned the hard way that the investments don't always pay off. Do they have to tell investors a different story that this time we know that where we're spending the money is the right place to spend the money?
15: I mean, right now, I think...
14: Or is everybody just throwing money at everything and it's fine?
15: Everyone realized...
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22: I'm Dan Loney with Your Money Now. Wall Street had a rough day as more concerns about AI spending and rising oil prices worried investors. The Dow fell 507 points at 51,711. The Nasdaq was off 553 points. The S&P 500 down 90. West Texas crude was up 6% at $92.19 a barrel. Brent crude topped $100 a barrel once again. Intel quarterly results beat right across the board. Revenue came in at $16.1 billion. Adjusted earnings per share came in at 42 cents. That was double what Wall Street had expected. Intel CEO Lip-Bu Tan saying that these results represent the chipmaker's best growth in 15 years. Meanwhile, defense contractor Lockheed Martin posted a beat in its latest quarter, $7.94 per share profit on revenue of $20.06 billion. Lockheed also lifted its full-year earnings forecast, and shares of the company picked up almost 11% today. That's Your Money Now.
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15: CPUs will ramp up. To me, really, it's about sustainability of growth here once the numbers get normalized, because we are coming off a really low base here.
11: No, that's a really good point, right? You got to think about where we're coming from. Ed, final thought?
16: Just that they'll be pushed on giving more detail on customers. Something that did not come up, and I really, you know, I think it's interesting, is, you know, we haven't discussed Terafab and the partnership that's in place with Musk. Mm-hmm. And, you know, it's unlike Lip-Bu to kind of talk openly about that. But I would say that ASML got asked about it. And last night, Musk was name-checking Micron all over the place. Mm. So it could come up. And to me, that's, you know, Musk is news. And there we go.
11: Nah, never makes news. Good stuff, guys. Hey, I'm looking at Intel shares because they are up about 12%. We've been up, though, as much as 12.5%. Give or take a little bit in the aftermarket. All right, thank you so much. Of course, our Ed Ludlow out there in San Francisco. He is host of Bloomberg Tech. And
13: are Mandeep Singh right here in our studio. He is Bloomberg Intelligence Global Head of Technology Research. You guys, thank you, thank you. Throughout the week, just leaning on all of you guys.
14: Oh, just wait till next week.
13: Yeah, we ain't done yet.
14: Yeah. Don't go too far.
13: We're just warming up. Hey, let's get another check on kind of how we wrapped up the trading session. Some news after the closing bell. Let's toss it back over to Charlie Bell.
2: All right. Thank you very much, Carol and Tim. And let us recap and reset on what is happening with Intel. As Carol mentioned after ours, stock off its highs, but still up by 12.1% on Intel. Intel delivered a surprisingly strong revenue forecast for the current period, indicating that a surge in data center spending is helping fuel the chipmaker's turnaround. Now, Intel said sales will be 15.8 to 16.8 billion in the third quarter. Even at the low end of that range, that would easily clear the $15.1 billion average analyst estimate. So after ours, stock is surging. Right now, we got Intel up by 11.4%. Turned out to be a down day today, perhaps putting it mildly. For the Dow, the S&P, and NASDAQ, a lot of weakness in tech. This after earnings last night from both Alphabet and Tesla. Alphabet today down 6.9%, concerns about CapEx spending. Tesla plunged 14.5%. Oil higher today, that added to the jitters. Right now, West Texas Intermediate, $91.99 a barrel, up 5.9%. Barrel of Brent above 100, $100.27. Brent crude up today by 6.6%. S&P down 1.2%. Dow Industrials down 1% today. NASDAQ 100 index down 1.9%. And we did see the SOX, the Philadelphia Stock Exchange Semiconductor Index, down today by just about 0.5%. SpaceX will be attempting a major test of its Starship rocket tonight after abandoning takeoff last week, heightening the stakes for the critical milestone. SpaceX shares ahead of the launch, up 2.6%. By the way, the stock now at 118. It was out the gate earlier this month in its IPO at 135. Also, key programming note coming up at 5 o'clock Wall Street time for the first time in 10 years. The United Nations is set for a leadership change. Join us at 5 p.m. New York time, Wall Street time, for a special town hall with candidates seeking to become the next U.N. Secretary General. I'm Charlie Pellett. Carol and Tim, that's a Bloomberg Business Flash.
14: Thank you, Charlie Pellett. Well, it is today's big take. It's one of the most read stories on the Bloomberg terminal. It's a Bloomberg exclusive, too. President Trump signed the Genius Act into law a year ago this month. He celebrated it as a step toward bringing digital assets into the mainstream of American finance.
13: He did. In interviews and a court filing, an inside account of the negotiations surrounding the law has emerged. In the months before and after President Trump took office, his advisors, Howard Lutnick and Bo Hines, worked behind the scenes to loosen safeguards and shape the law in ways that benefited the world's dominant stablecoin issuer, Tether.
14: Bloomberg reporters examined court filings and interviewed people familiar with the legislative process to report this story. One of those reporters is David Kochaneski, senior investigative reporter based out of our Princeton bureau. David joins us now. David, first of all, congratulations to you and the team on this story. It's a deep dive. I encourage everybody to read it. We're going to give people a little taste of it right now. And I want to start with the basics about the Genius Act. What exactly did it do, and how does it differ from previous attempts to write legislation for regulating stablecoins?
3: The Genius Act was the first legislative attempt by the Trump administration to make the U.S. the crypto capital of the world. It was set to regulate a type of crypto known as stablecoins. Stablecoins are pegged to the U.S. dollar. Unlike Bitcoin and other crypto, it's supposed to have a stable value, which makes it it's widely used for international transfers and also for other Bitcoin-related and crypto transactions. So this is a way to make it standardized and to make sure that, first of all, the companies would have to have enough transparency and talk about the reserves and how those stablecoins were backed, and also have U.S. AML requirements, because stablecoins, because they're quick and cheap, they are often used by illicit transfers for sanctions, evasion, and for criminal organizations. And so this is an attempt to bring them under U.S. regulations the way that banks are regulated.
13: Now, the legislation, David, does apply to every stablecoin issuer. How did Tether, though, specifically benefit from the provisions in the act?
3: You know, Tether is the world's largest stablecoin company. It's got like 60% of the global market, but it is based outside of the U.S. It was first based in the Caribbean and has recently moved to El Salvador. So it was able to operate without being subject to U.S. AML requirements or U.S. transparency requirements. So, you know, there was a big push, and going back to 2024, because Tether was so widely used among criminals and sanctions evaders, there was some discussions in the Biden administration about banning them from the U.S. There was a decision was to not to do a ban, but to try to have bring them into the U.S. under regulations. But when the legislation was being formulated, there were steps taken that gave them a few loopholes or allowed them to avoid the kind of regulation that U.S. companies go under.
14: We're speaking with David Kochineski, senior investigative reporter. He's based out of our Princeton bureau. He and the team are behind today's big take and one of the most read stories on the Bloomberg terminal. This brings us to the Trump insiders that shaped stablecoin legislation before and after the president returned to office in January 2025. This is the heart of your story. How did this work?
3: Well, there's two insiders who we were told were involved in it. First was Howard Lutnick, who's now the Commerce Secretary. And the other is Bo Hines, who was the head of the President's Digital Assets Council. Lutnick, since 2021, was the CEO of Cantor Fitzgerald. They worked with Tether, managing their $180 billion of reserves that they have now. And, you know, he worked with Tether in the run-up to the election. In 2024, he and Cantor bought a convertible bond, which gave them the rights to own 5% of Tether. As the Trump campaign moved forward and then presidential candidate Trump became closer to crypto, he then worked behind the scenes. He went to Washington and spoke to people working on a crypto bill that would have been more restrictive for Tether and kind of urged them to reconsider it and back off a few things and said, hey, if you wait till after the election, we have a chance to do something different, because he thought President Trump was going to win. So he, before the election, was involved in that. During the transition, you know, Lutnick was one of the co-chairs of the transition committee. He also worked with Tether to make investments. He and Cantor Fitzgerald had them invest in Rumble, which is a very the streaming company that hosts Truth Social, the president's streaming company, and is also its investors included J.D. Vance, David Sachs, who is the crypto czar for the Trump administration, Dan Bonino, who is in the FBI. So he kind of brought them into the financial orbit during the transition. Once the administration took place, Bo Hines took over from the White House.
11: To be fair, let's take first from Tether. How did they respond to the reporting here?
3: Tether said that it everything it did was appropriate. Like many companies, it lobbied. It did hire a lobbyist, who was the same lobbyist who Cantor Fitzgerald had lobbying on the bill. But it said that it was, you know, everything it did was above board.
11: And what about Mr. Lutnick and Mr. Hines? What did they, or how did they respond to this?
3: Mr. Lutnick, the same thing. He said that he has an ethics waiver and an ethics agreement with the ethics office, and he said he was totally in compliance with it. He said that once in office, he did not take any part in the Genius Act negotiations. Bo Hines did not respond, and Tether, where he now works, did not respond to anything about his involvement.
11: You know, to be fair, maybe I'm playing devil's advocate, David, here a little bit, but I mean, we often see, you know, folks in government go to the private sector. We see, you know, back and forth.
14: I will say the president said during his first term that was going to stop.
11: Right. Right. We talked about this. Right. He talked about the swamp.
14: The revolving door. He said that wasn't going to happen. But
11: Republicans, Democrats alike. What, though, in the reporting says something maybe is a little bit above and beyond that kind of normal back and forth between the private and public sector of individuals, and whether influencing or donating, which is all legal in terms of political contributions, there is always kind of some sway. But what in the reporting maybe makes this stand out perhaps a little bit more?
3: Well, again, I think you very accurately point out there's not any indication that the ethics rules that exist now were violated. Mm-hmm. But for Bo Hines, it was interesting that in less than a month after the bill was signed, he was working for Tether. And in Commerce Secretary Lutnick's instance, I think it has to do with the amount of money involved. You know, he bought a stake in Tether, a convertible bond in 2024 for $600 million. At the time, it was probably worth about $6 billion, if you look at the way the companies were valued. And after the bill was signed, you know, he divested with his, as most cabinet secretaries have to do. He had divested by selling to his children. And the day after they bought him out, they received a loan from Tether, a trust that they control. Received a loan. They won't talk about what it was, what it was for. They won't talk about whether they used it to buy him out. But in Congress, two senators have said they've asked Lutnick for details about it because they said they want to be sure that Tether wasn't trying to influence or bribe him.
11: There's a lot in this story. We highly recommend that folks go to it. We don't want to rush through more, but there's a lot of information about the deep dive and the investigation and investigative reporting that you guys have done. David, thank you so much. I'm glad we could bring it
3: to our...
11: Thank you. David Kochaneski, he is senior investigative reporter for Bloomberg News out there in our Princeton Bureau. We're back in a moment.
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5: With SRN News, I'm Bob Agnew in Washington. It just got a little more expensive to buy a home. Freddie Mac, the mortgage lender, says rates on the 30-year fixed up to 6.58% this week. That is the third consecutive weekly increase and the highest that those rates have been in about a year. The U.S. military continuing to pummel Iran. There were more strikes overnight. Meanwhile, the president says he is not relenting and they must open up the Strait of Hormuz and also agree never to develop a nuclear weapon. The next major government-wide funding standoff will be September 30th. That will mark the end of the fiscal year. And responding to a question from reporters today at the White House, spokeswoman Caroline Leavitt told reporters she expects the Democrats to try and threaten another government shutdown. Congress needs to pass a total of 12 annual appropriations bill over the next 2 months to avoid that scenario. On Wall Street at the close, the Dow was down 506 points. This is SRN. With the Wall Street Business Report, I'm Bob Agnew. Mortgage rates on the 30-year fixed up to 6.58% this week. That is a third consecutive weekly increase and takes rates as high as they've been in about a year. Ford taking steps to salvage its investment in electric vehicles and also to help customers.
7: Texas resident Kenneth Kovar has a home energy setup from Ford in which drivers of certain popular F-150 models can plug their vehicle directly into their electric meter to power their home during an outage. It's the latest example of automakers broadly adapting their electrification technologies to the home energy business, especially as demand on the grid increases and sales of electric vehicles slow. Keith Peters reporting.
5: Many automakers now investing not just in vehicles, but in the ecosystem around them. On Wall Street, it was a losing session today. At the closing bell, the Dow was off 506 points, the NASDAQ down 553. For the Wall Street,
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2: From losses ending back above 7,400. 10-year at 4.69% with the 2-year, 4.34%. The 30-year now at 5.16%. Gold tumbled 2% to $4,049 the ounce. I alluded to crude. WTI, $92.17 a barrel, surging 6.2%. Barrel of Brent holding above $100, $100.45, up by about 6.8%. Bottom line, down day for the U.S. stock market today. As for the backdrop, John Mayer is chief ETF strategist at J.P. Morgan Asset Management, and he was interviewed right here on Bloomberg Businessweek Daily.
9: Consistently, when there is a big pullback like what's going on right now because of higher oil prices, because of Iran, buying the dip has been successful. I have no way of telling the future if this, if that the boy who cried wolf is over, but consistently we have seen buying of the dip.
2: J.P. Morgan's John Mayer interviewed right here on Bloomberg Businessweek Daily. Again, after hours, keeping an eye on Intel shares. They are gaining after earnings up by 9.2%. 18 minutes from now, 5 o'clock Wall Street time. For the first time in 10 years, the United Nations is set for a leadership change. Join us for a special town hall with candidates seeking to become the next U.N. Secretary General. They'll be discussing their priorities as the U.N. confronts mounting global challenges. All of this live from UN headquarters right here on Bloomberg Radio. Carol and Tim, that is a Bloomberg Business Flash.
14: Thank you, Charlie, for that update. Well, this week, the Trump administration approved a nuclear tech sharing deal with Saudi Arabia. It would allow American companies to build reactors in the kingdom. The president says the deal does not allow Saudi Arabia to enrich uranium, but non-proliferation experts warn it could open the door to the country in whipping weapons-grade materials since the agreement appears to lack certain key guardrails.
10: The agreement.
14: You've been obsessed with this story.
10: I kind of have. It's another story. I'm going through an obsession phase, as you can tell. Agreement is not a done deal. After it was announced, President Trump said the agreement was subject to Saudi Arabia joining the Abraham Accords. That's the 2020 U.S. brokered agreement to normalize diplomatic and economic relations between Israel and Arab nations in the region. You might recall the first to sign were the UAE and Bahrain. Jenny Welch is Bloomberg Economics Chief Geoeconomics Analyst joining joining us from Washington, D.C. I am a little obsessed with what this agreement means between Saudi Arabia. Are we potentially making it possible for Saudi Arabia to become a nuclear power, and that includes nuclear weapons, possibly?
12: So I would say with this deal, if it moves forward, as you mentioned, President Trump indicated today that it would be contingent on Saudi Arabia doing something it is very much not willing to do, which is join the Abraham Accords and normalize ties with Israel. If it moves forward, it would launch a joint study into the feasibility of Saudi Arabia enriching on its own soil, which is something that has not been included in past agreements, including with the UAE. If the two sides come to a determination that that's possible, then yes, it would allow Saudi Arabia to start that domestic enrichment. Now, that is for civilian nuclear energy purposes, still a long way to go before you could get from that to nuclear weapons production. But in the past, that has been a gateway to it. And that is in particular what the U.S. is at war with Iran over at the moment. And even if the U.S. doesn't agree, it sets up a 10-year clock for which Saudi Arabia could then decide to do it still on its own or with another partner.
10: Yeah, and I have to be quite honest, in reading in our reporting and some other reporting, and I'm just going to go with something that I caught me from the New York Times. Saudi Arabia's deal could eventually allow it to enrich fuel for nuclear reactors and limit the sites that international inspectors could visit to ensure its peaceful intent. Both of these concessions, unheard of in recent American civil nuclear agreements, will feed fears that Saudis could pivot to nuclear, to a nuclear weapons program. I mean, this is the concern, right, Jenny? And I guess it gets to the heart of an ally of the U.S., but as a lot of relationships, it's complicated, right?
12: Absolutely. And as our team has written, Riyadh has not been private about the fact in the past that if Iran were to get a nuclear weapon, it would seek to pursue one as well. Mm-hmm. And there are other countries in the region who have an interest in a nuclear program, both the energy program, some already have that, like the UAE, but face far less favorable terms. They may want to renegotiate those agreements with the United States in the wake of this deal. And there are others, say Egypt, for example, that doesn't yet have it, but would certainly be interested in it. And I think many more around the world who are interested in not just the civilian potential applications of this, but increasingly we're seeing concerns about nuclear proliferation of weapons globally in the wake of the termination of some of these strategic arms limitation deals, in the wake of massive buildouts in Asia and in Russia, and in general, the weakening of the non-proliferation institutions.
14: What does Israel think of the idea of Saudi Arabia having nuclear weapons?
12: I think Israel will be very concerned about anyone in the region having nuclear weapons. I think they were also very concerned about the fact that when this deal was initially announced, there was no tying of it to the Abraham Accords. And I think it's quite interesting that in roughly overnight, President Trump came out and sort of retroactively seemed to tie it back to that normalization pact, which was something that came up during the Biden administration. Was kind of the original intent was to tie this thing that Saudi Arabia very much wants to something that the United States and Israel very much want and was intended to serve long-term regional security and stability aims. That seemed to have fallen away from the initial announcement of it. I think it remains to be seen how much the White House will hold to that being a condition of this deal moving forward. But again, it's a no-go for Riyadh. It's something the White House is pushing over the last year or so and really hasn't made any traction on.
10: My understanding, and I'm just looking kind of through some of our reporting, I'm just going back to September 2025, and this was the Trump Organization inking a deal to build a new commercial and housing development valued at over $1 billion in Saudi Arabia's second largest city, another project for the U.S. president's family firm in the kingdom. I think it's fair and accurate in terms of bringing up these conflicts of interest that complicate when we are dealing with very sensitive geopolitical deals and arrangements and something like this. Is that fair?
12: I think it is certainly fair to question and to point out that this administration has, let's say, a unique level of potential conflicts of interest or lack of information on potential conflicts of interest really across it, but including on the foreign policy file with, for example, some of the chief negotiators for key Middle East developments being folks who are also engaged in active business deals in the region. So yes, I think there are numerous questions and frankly a lack of information and transparency into the extent of those conflicts of interest and to what extent those may be entering into negotiations.
14: So I'm kind of interested in ending where we began with you, Jenny, and that's sort of the idea of whether or not this actually happens. Given that what the president said overnight about tying it to the Abraham Accords, does this look like it's kind of dead in the water?
12: I think it is still quite possible that the president could walk that back or could say something along the lines of, we've had further conversations with our Saudi partners and they're going to seriously consider this possibility. But in the meantime, we're going to move forward with the deal, given that I think the reason it moved forward was the White House is very interested in the commercial opportunities that could come out of it and essentially giving a partner that it wants to deepen ties with and that has been quite literally under fire during this war with Iran, some sense of reassurance and ensuring that Saudi Arabia doesn't hedge too much closer towards other powers like China.
14: So if it does move forward, are there other allies in the region that we should look out for next? Very briefly.
12: In particular, UAE would probably say we'd like to renegotiate our deal, which was the golden standard and now looks far stricter than the deal that Riyadh got.
10: All right, Jenny Welch, thank you as always. Chief Geoeconomics Analyst for Bloomberg Economics in our D.C. Bureau. Hey, coming up, a special programming note at 5 p.m. Eastern, a special town hall with candidates seeking to become the next U.N. Secretary General discussing their priority. It's the U.N. Town Hall, the next Secretary General on Bloomberg Radio, TV, and the Bloomberg Business app at 5 p.m. Eastern, organized by the Office of the President of the General Assembly with the support of Bloomberg. Some of what we just talked about with Jenny, the Middle East, sure to come out in those conversations. Coming up next, Stocks on the Move.
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0: I'm Dan Loney with Your Money Now. A bill has been introduced in the House of Representatives to counteract what happened with OpenAI this week when one of its platforms went rogue and hacked into another. The bipartisan bill known as the AI Kill Switch Act would require AI companies the ability to shut down, throttle, or suspend their models. It would authorize the Secretary of Homeland Security to order a slowdown or shutdown of an AI offering that could cause catastrophic harm. Alphabet shares were down almost 7% today. The parent of Google said that it increased its outlook on CapEx spending for the year so that it can boost its AI capabilities. It's now expecting to spend between $195 and $205 billion, up from a previous estimate of around $190 billion.

This show is not a solicitation to buy or sell any securities. Bill Gunderson or clients of Gunderson Capital Management may have long or short positions in stocks mentioned during the show. Past performance is not indicative of future performance. Gunderson Capital Management is a fee-based registered investment advisory firm. All accounts are held at Charles Schwab. Schwab is a member of SIPC and FINRA.

0: report is also important, not just for the stock itself, but for the group, because we saw that AI momentum stocks were under pressure, and there were lots of fears that if results were not as great, that could, you know, add additional pressure for the group.
1: So I will say, Mandeep Singh, though, reminded us that expectations were low.
2: Yeah, and look, you know, people are comparing this, in a sense, to NVIDIA. Mm-hmm. NVIDIA is the dominant provider of accelerator chips that help develop and run AI models. The broader build-out in the industry, though, has fueled demand for a range of semiconductors, and that includes Intel's CPUs.
1: Well, for the moment, investors like it, right?
0: That's true.
1: Yeah. I mean,
2: and this year they've liked it. And since the U.S. made that investment last year, they've liked it.
1: Yeah. So we all have liked it.
2: Oh, congratulations.
1: Congratulations. We are all
2: Are you going to borrow money against that holding? Use some leverage?
1: That would be no.
2: Okay.
1: Although, if you think about it, I mean, would it have been not a bad bet? All right, moving on. Let's talk about American Airlines.
0: Yes, one of the biggest decliners today. The ticker for that one is AAL. The stock is down by 8% today. Mm. So the company cut earnings for 2026 guidance, right, for the second time this year. We know that American Airlines has been struggling with profitability, and now we have oil prices are above $100 per barrel of Brent crude again. So the full year adjusted loss may be about 65 cents. That is worse than the company predicted in April. And it is interesting that CFO on the call with investors just 3 weeks earlier said that the company was optimistic, and they said that they were planning to achieve pre-tax profit close to $1.5 billion for the year. But since the start of July, we see that fuel costs are moving higher, and of course, it is a big pressure for the company. Mm. It is a pressure for most of us, as we know that what it means to hire airline tickets. And the next potential test for the airline industry would be results from low-costers. Right, so we will hear from JetBlue, from Frontier. So we'll see how this higher fuel costs impact those companies.
2: Yeah, just to put some numbers on it, American already absorbed $2.2 billion in these extra fuel costs. You mentioned higher prices, Natalia. The carrier said it was able to offset almost 50% of that headwind in the second quarter through higher fares, but only 50%.
1: All right, and let's go to let's go to Tesla.
0: Yes. So Tesla shares are down today by almost 15%. TSLA is the ticker. We know that the company reported worse than expected results. Profit for the second quarter missed expectations. And lots of concerns are, of course, around huge capex that the company plans to increase, you know, spending on autonomous driving vehicles, on robots. And, of course, we know that someone should win from this, and short sellers were really betting on the declines for Tesla shares. Bloomberg, my team member Jordan, just put the nice story out saying that sell-off has left short sellers poised to make about $4 billion in one day mark-to-market profits. About 3% of Tesla shares are sold short. This is according to data from S3. For this whole year, it's going to be like huge profit for short sellers.
1: All right, that is a look at some stocks on the move. You can find this on Apple. You can find this on Apple, Spotify, or anywhere you get your podcast. We did want to just bring you a few headlines.
2: Yeah, the U.S. sets new forced labor duties as the president resurrects a tariff wall. The U.S. will collect duties of at least 10% on imports from most major trading partners, following an investigation into the alleged failure of around 60 economies to prevent forced labor in their supply chains.
1: Exempting oil, gas, fertilizer, foodstuffs from these labor tariffs. Also, Paramount is seeking...
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5: News this hour from Town Hall. I'm Keith Peters in Washington. There are new statistics on crime.
6: The U.S. is on track to have a historically low number of homicides in 2026. A new report from the Council on Criminal Justice shows an 18% decrease in the homicide rate across 30 American cities from 2025 compared to the same period in 2026. This trend could lead to the lowest annual homicide rate in over a century. The report released tracked 13 crimes and found

0: drops in 9 categories, including carjackings and residential burglaries. Sexual assaults, drug offenses, shoplifting, and domestic violence incidents saw slight increases. Experts say these changes exceed expectations and improve on pre-pandemic crime rates. I'm Haya Pinjwani.
1: Republicans in Congress continue to back the Iran war despite the political risk. More details from reporter Bernie Bennett.
2: The potential political peril has only grown in recent days, particularly for Republicans facing re-election in November. But while some GOP lawmakers say they want more information from President Donald Trump's administration on the endgame and the escalating costs, they continue to defend the president's decision to engage and have voted repeatedly to cede congressional powers to the White House. Louisiana Senator John Kennedy, a Republican who grilled military leaders for more detail at a contentious hearing Tuesday, said, quote, "Is anyone out there in the real world happy with gas prices? No, but I think they understand why gas prices are as high as they are." Bernie Bennett in Washington.
1: President Trump appeared to add a condition to the newly signed agreement with Saudi Arabia for a civilian nuclear program, saying the deal would require the kingdom to normalize its relations with Israel through the Abraham Accords. On Wall Street, the Dow down by 506 points, the Nasdaq dropped 553, the S&P lower by 90. More at townhall.com.
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10: I'm Liz Klayman, and this is the Fox Business Report. The major averages tumbling on AI spending worries and surging oil prices while Treasury yields rose to their highest level in more than a year on rising rate hike bets. There are concerns about the amount of money companies are spending on artificial intelligence and technology. The Magnificent Seven big cap tech stocks fell across the board. Shares of Alphabet, the newest addition to the Dow, tumbled 7%. The Google parent delivering a robust earnings report but said it was hiking its AI spending plans, spooking investors. Shares of Tesla plunged over 14% after the EV maker posted weaker than expected second quarter earnings. The Dow winners, Honeywell Technologies, Travelers and Caterpillar. The Dow decliners, Alphabet, Amazon and Goldman Sachs. The Dow falling 507 points, the Nasdaq lower by 553, S&P 500 down 91. That's your Fox Business Report. I'm Hillary Barsky, invested in you.
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2: 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Welcome in. I want to talk. Government contracting is one of these things that small businesses, I want to get a government contract. So the government contract gold rush. Is your business really ready? Is it really ready? Or do you just have dollar signs in your eyeballs? And that typically is, I have dollar signs in my eyeballs. I just want to get a government contract and I'll figure everything out later. When most entrepreneurs think about growing their business, they think about getting more customers, right? Well, we want more customers, of course. But what if your next customer was your city, your county, your state, or maybe even the federal government? And we know that every year governments on each level, of course, spend hundreds of billions of dollars buying products and services from businesses, just like our wonderful small businesses out there. I want small businesses to crush it. I want small businesses to make the money that they should be making with their customers, including doing business with the government, doing business with the state, doing business with the county, doing business with the city or federal government. So what's the real question? The question really isn't whether opportunities exist. We know that they exist, right? It's whether your business is really, truly ready to compete. I like readiness. I like the word ready. That's not a favorite word for business owners. And I say that because if it was a favorite word of yours, you would spend more time getting ready rather than jumping headfirst into opportunities or competing, spending time, money, and energy on competing when you are never going to win. That's just the way it is. If you're not ready, you're not ready. So you want to be ready. So, that being said, today we're going to talk a little bit about government contracting. And not just government contracting, but government contracting readiness and how to position your business for success. How about that? Why don't we do that? Why don't we help you position your business for success? Can we do that before you jump into the next opportunity that's out there and you spend your time, energy, and money and you don't have a shot at realistically winning? Yeah. So let's start here. Let's start here. If you're kind of just hanging out, have that afternoon coffee to give you that final push through the day. Many small businesses assume government contracts are only for these big, large corporations. It's just not the case. The reality is that governments at each level, they intentionally, on purpose, purchase from small businesses. And they do that because they want competition, they want innovation, they want strong local economies to excel. And so when you go to a bidding opportunity or maybe a government contract summit, or they'll call it different types of names to learn about that opportunity. Maybe it's a summit, maybe it's a conference, maybe it's whatever it is. And I usually recommend that if they have, usually they have two, sometimes more. I recommend going to every single one of them, whether they're in person or online. Why, coach? Why would I do that? Because you can get a sense of who's bidding. Now, depending on the system they're using, for example, Periscope, if they're using Periscope or something similar, you can see who's looking at the bids. And if you see a bunch of large corporate giants in person, online, or whatever the case may be, don't sweat it. Don't sweat it. The government has to, for example, in the state of California, we're Silicon Valley, so we're going to talk California. Every state has some designation. And the state of California has a 30%, if you're doing business with the state, they have a 30% mandate of buying goods and services, products, almost anything. They don't buy everything, but they buy almost everything. They're not buying cannabis and things like that, but they buy a lot. So they're intentionally trying to do business with you. So that's first thing. You don't have to be concerned about competing against the big guy. So let me make some points for you. Point number one. Government buys almost everything. I just said that. Government agencies purchase office supplies, IT services. I just mentioned coffee. They buy coffee. Construction, marketing. And when I say coffee, I'm talking about loads of it. Not a cup of coffee. If you're contracting in your coffee company, it's a significant size contract. Marketing, consulting, like what I'm doing, consulting services, trainings, transportation, catering, janitorial services, landscaping, security training, healthcare, and thousands of other products and services that are out there. Don't ever disqualify yourself from competing if you are ready. Don't assume when you look at a contract that, or even if you're not looking at a contract, that they won't buy what you're selling. Other than the obvious things. They're not going to buy rated X anything, cannabis, alcohol, whiskey, you know, just use some common sense, right? Point number two, if you're taking mental notes, you may be driving. Every level of government buys differently. The cities, the counties, the states, school districts, universities, transportation agencies, utilities, and federal agencies each have their own procurement system and requirements. And that may come in, typically it comes in an RFP, request for proposal, or it might come in as, when they're thinking about it, as an RFI, request for information. So it could be, and there's several other terminology, RFP, RFQ, RFI. There's just NOFOs, FOAs. So all of these acronyms kind of, the point is that the agency that is doing the government contract or agreement can use whatever instrument is relevant to what they're presenting. And they all You have to prepare for them all the exact same way. If you're not ready, and don't get ready when the opportunity shows up. Get ready now. Get ready when there's nothing that you're looking at right now. You want to be ready before the contract or the opportunity shows up. And the same thing, you hear me talk about grant readiness. You want to be ready before the opportunity is announced. All right, point number three. Opportunities exist year-round. Year-round, they don't go away. Government contracts are not seasonal. They could be, but they come around every year. You're going to have some sort of government opportunities out there. And if you're not sure what's out there, like for any level of your government, go to their website. Especially the city, county, and state. State, look at, usually your state has some sort of database. In the state of California, it's Cali Procure. For your city, go directly to your city website and look for either doing business with the city or something similar. You'll find on the website, county, same thing. All right, so agencies, like I said, they continue to purchase goods and services, and they do that based on their budgets. So everyone has a budget, and those budgets are updated annually, emergencies, projects, and ongoing operational needs. So you want to be in that budget, like Santa Clara County. Santa Clara County has a lot of money. They have budget. That's really one of the great counties to do business with if you are in the Santa Clara County Bay Area. Nine Bay Area counties, Santa Clara County is one of them. So that's a place that you can kind of look around and see what they have. But look right there under your nose where there's opportunities, but you want to be ready. So we know the opportunities are there, but opportunity alone doesn't create contracts. Readiness does. And what are some of those readiness things to think about? If you need to make sure that you have your unique entity identifier. Where do you get that, Coach? You get it from SAM.gov. And it can take 3 to 10 days to get it or longer if there's any hiccups in the system. So you want to be prepared. Anyway, I got to get out of this next segment. Get out of this segment. Go to our next segment. Go to a commercial break. We'll discuss what procurement officers actually look for before they ever award a contract. So when we come back, a little bit more. 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I am business coach Margaret Jackson, a high-performing grant writer, and I want to personally invite you to my Grant Readiness Framework web class. 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
2: Welcome back in. Welcome back. Every day. That's a little older. Welcome back in, everybody. Welcome back in. Here we are, segment two, the readiness test. Would you hire your own business? Would you hire your own business? And when I'm teaching grant readiness, I ask, or even if I'm helping clients with a loan process, or the question really is are you ready? Would you loan to yourself, or would you grant to yourself? Would you give a contract to yourself? Be honest. Just be brutally honest. If not, we can fix that. We can fix that. We can. You know, plug the holes. Yeah. So what are procurement officers looking for? Are you really ready? So winning government work isn't just about submitting the lowest bid, although they do like lower bids, but they want the, if they're going for lowest bids, they're going for the lowest bid to a company that has the capabilities, like you have your capability statement ready. That's a readiness document you want to have ready. You know, when you're competing or when you're going after opportunities, building relationships with the government advocates for small businesses. They have advocates, folks. Become friends with them. And so they want the lowest capable business bid. So that can do it. So which means that the lowest bid may not win because they don't have the capacity or capability. So it might be a mid bid that's the lowest bid that has the capacity and capability to do the work that is being requested on that opportunity. So agencies want confidence. And can you give them that confidence that you can deliver exactly what you promised? Not that you just got a $500,000 contract, or you got a $1.5 million contract, or a $5 million contract. Can you deliver as promised? And if something happens to you, can your company continue to deliver? That's another biggie. If you're submitting and you're it's just you, That's like a no-go. You don't have a team. You don't have anyone else that could do the work if something happens to you. If something happens to the key man, you're the key man. All right, so let's get to some points. Financial stability matters. This is such a big point. This is so important because you might have to front load costs. Government buyers want confidence that your company can complete the work without financial problems disrupting the project. So most projects are front loaded. Government does not typically pay you up front. You do the work, you get paid. And so that front load cost could be, now in California, you have a 45-day prompt payment. But that 45 days doesn't start with you submitting your invoice. It starts when the government recognizes that you submitted the invoice and the 45-day prompt payment starts to an un, a non-disputable invoice. If your invoice is disputed, it could drag it on and drag it out. So if you've just invested, front-loaded all the costs, $20,000, $30,000, so you have to have some way of financing the opportunities. So I would bring in, maybe you bring in someone like Marble Bridge, right? You know, that can do AR financing. So bring in a company that does AR financing, but of course you have to invoice. So account receivables, there has to be an invoice out there ready to be financed. And of course they don't finance 100%, but a lot of it, you know, a strong percentage of it, 80%, 85%, for you to continue to bid on opportunities and contracts and front load your costs. So you want to think about how you're going to manage that opportunity. Point number two for this, the readiness test. Are you, if you can't check yes to these points, just get yourself ready. Get in a position of readiness. If you need me to help you get ready, email me at onetheedge@businessontheedge.biz, and we can help you get ready. Your public image matters. So important. This stuff is good stuff, guys. So a professional website, business email, not Gmail and Yahoo, consistent branding, positive online presence. Don't get involved with all of the, you know, there's a lot of stuff going on in our world, especially on the political level. Everyone has to have a say, and just all kinds of nonsense being said on social media. Don't just, even if you have an opinion, don't post it. Just focus on building your business. Focus on building what you're trying to do in your company. Don't blow opportunities because you dislike something that someone says. And it doesn't mean that you can't post things, but just think about how you say things. Words matter. Okay, so positive online presence and current business information all contribute to your credibility. You want your credibility intact. Number three, operational readiness matters. Can your business scale? Can it scale? You get that contract, can it scale? Do you have systems in place, insurance, staffing, standard operational procedures, documented processes, quality controls to successfully perform the work? Not just, I'll figure it out if I get the contract. That is not how they award opportunities, not by any stretch of the imagination. So government buyers aren't just buying a product, right? They're investing taxpayer dollars in organizations, companies that believe can, remember at the top of this segment, I said, deliver. Can you deliver? Do you have the stronger foundation? Do you have the capacity? Do you have the capability? The stronger your competitive position, the better. I've got to go to a commercial break, but when we come back, we're going to talk a little bit about your government readiness checklist. I'm going to give you a checklist that'll help you out, what your readiness is. We'll talk about those points. 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
13: I'm Dan Loney with Your Money Now. Both Tesla and Alphabet had rough days on Thursday following up on disappointing quarterly reports. Tesla stock fell 14.5% today and lost $200 billion in market cap. Meanwhile, Alphabet was down 7.1% and lost almost $300 billion in market cap. Both companies reported negative free cash flow and higher CapEx spend in those earnings. New data from the U.S. Department of Labor suggests that a jump in weekly earnings growth is there for lower and middle-income families during the second quarter of the year. Weekly pay for those at the 25th percentile rose 5.5% and 4.5% for those at the median. That compares to an only 1.5% gain for high earners. Wall Street had a rough day. The Dow Industrial Average fell 507 points, ending the day at 51,711. The NASDAQ lost 553 points. The S&P 500 was off by 90. And that is Your Money Now.
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2: Welcome back, welcome back, welcome back in. We are talking old school. Old school, old school, okay. We are talking about government. Government is looking for businesses like yours, you small business owners out there. The government contract gold rush. Is your small business really ready? They're looking for your business. Are you ready? Would you give yourself an opportunity, give yourself a contract today if you had the opportunity? Not just, of course, I'd give myself a contract. No, are you really ready to handle the responsibility of the contract? Seriously. Your government readiness checklist. All right, so if you're taking mental notes, like I said before, and I hope you are, let's get into a few more things here that can help you out. So loans, microloans, and lines of credit can help a business grow, but they require something that is just ancient, which is discipline. Discipline. Are you disciplined? It takes documentation. It takes a repayment strategy. Okay, I'm talking about government readiness checklist. Lenders. Well, let me just say this. Let me back up just a second. So before you begin searching for opportunities, if you want to spend time preparing your business readiness today that saves disappointments tomorrow. Okay, you want to, like I said, you want to be prepared. You want to ensure that you're making those agencies comfortable with your readiness. So when you are, you know, you want to make sure your business foundation is complete. Keep business licenses, tax filings, insurance registrations, and certifications current before pursuing contract opportunities. And I started a lead in with loans and microloans and all of that. And that's important. That would allow you to have some of that financial stability that I spoke about in the previous segment. And it certainly takes a level of discipline, a strong level of discipline, to have everything in order, your documentation, to, like if you use an AR financing company and all of that, they kind of go through the same processes. But in going down that checklist, again, make sure your foundation is complete. Know your industry codes. Most government purchasing systems have, and it's not just your NACE and SIC codes. They can have codes within their system. System classified business using industry codes. Understanding how your business is categorized help agencies find you, and that you'll find are your NACE codes and your SIC codes, and as well. But if you're in within their system, there may be other ways that they're designating you. If you've ever been in Cali Procure, you will see that. You'll see codes in there. And don't look at a contract as if, don't discount yourself is really what I'm saying. Don't discount yourself when you start using these systems. I've got to go to a commercial break. We'll tie this up in the next segment when we come back. More on the government readiness checklist. 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
14: With SRN News, I'm Keith Peters in Washington. President Trump appeared to add a condition to the newly signed agreement with Saudi Arabia for a civilian nuclear program, saying the deal would require the kingdom to normalize its relations with Israel through the Abraham Accords. Mr. Trump made the comments Thursday in a social media post. The House has narrowly passed a resolution to halt U.S. military action in Iran, sending a warning to President Trump for the second time as the war has escalated and the future of the conflict is increasingly uncertain. The Senate on Thursday narrowly rejected a similar resolution. Rough day on Wall Street as the Dow was down by 506 points, the Nasdaq dropping 553, the S&P 500 lower by 90. More details at srnnews.com.
15: With the Wall Street Business Report, I'm Bob Agnew. Mortgage rates on the 30-year fixed up to 6.58% this week. That is the third consecutive weekly increase and takes rates as high as they've been in about a year. Ford taking steps to salvage its investment in electric vehicles and also to help customers.
14: Texas resident Kenneth Kovar has a home energy setup from Ford in which drivers of certain popular F-150 models can plug their vehicle directly into their electric meter to power their home during an outage. charge. It's the latest example of automakers broadly adapting their electrification technologies to the home energy business, especially as demand on the grid increases and sales of electric vehicles slow. Keith Peters reporting.
15: Many automakers now investing not just in vehicles, but in the ecosystem around them. On Wall Street, it was a losing session today at the closing bell. The Dow was off 506 points, the NASDAQ down 553. For the Wall Street...
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2: Welcome, welcome, welcome to the Small Business Concierge segment of the show. So much going on at Small Business Concierge, so much going on with our clientele, so much awesome, awesome businesses out there doing some awesome things that are going to show up in our new redesigned magazine. I'm so excited about that. We've been getting it retail ready. It's been taking a little longer than anticipated, but as soon as we get it out there, we will let you know. So be looking for that in our new website and all of that good stuff. So we're getting some things hot off the grill for you on the edge, keeping things moving forward. So we're going to get back into our talk on really doing business with the government and making sure that you're really ready to do that business. And so we talked about, if you're just tuning in, make sure that your business foundation is complete. Know your industry codes. My third point on that would have been, or is, register where appropriate. Okay, so whatever the appropriate place to register, and that is from the federal government all the way down to your city, make sure that that's happening. They all have their system. Many states maintain supplier registration systems, and local governments often have vendor portals, and requirements vary. So check your state's procurement office and local agencies for their specific registration processes. And that there may include registering with Small Business Administration if it's federal. Again, I mentioned earlier in the show your SAMS.gov unique entity identifier, your Duns and Bradstreet number. And by the way, Duns and Bradstreet numbers are free, so don't pay for any other products or their services if you don't really need them. Just kind of know what you're investing in. And so registration isn't the finish line, though. It's a starting line. Once you're visible, now you can be... become a competitive business in the world of the government contracting gold rush. So I mentioned the lowest bid. Winning without being the lowest bid is important as well. Governments like the lowest bid, but I said before, lowest bid doesn't mean the lowest bid is going to win if their capacity capabilities are not there. So that's one of the biggest myths in government contracting, is that the cheapest bid always wins. Cheap is not winning. Lowest bid with the capacity and capability to do the work is ideal. So just don't think that the cheapest bid wins. That's just not true. And oftentimes what I see businesses, small businesses do, they will underbid to try to beat other competitors. And the problem is that they put themselves in the red. Don't put your business in the red trying to win a government contract. There's no winning in that. There's no winning in that. It doesn't matter how much the contract is. If you are underbidding and it's putting your business in the red, that is a really, really bad idea. So anyway, so point number one, value often beats price. Price on value. Agencies evaluate, this is what they're evaluating, an experience, your technical approach, your past performance, your quality, your responsiveness, and overall value, not just the cost. 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There's always, when you see these little opportunities that come along doing business with the government, and you can go to these little freebie government events, go meet the small business advocates. They want to know you. Your state, city, government, federal, whoever advocates, go meet them. Let them know that you're there. Take your capability statement, put it on a QR code, or give it to them, you know, as a hard copy so they can match a face with a name. Talk to them. Build those relationships. Attend procurement, these outreach events, matchmaking sessions, vendor fairs, educational workshops. SBDC, SBA has these types of workshops. SCORES have these types of workshops. Women in Business Centers, Veteran Business Centers, you name it. 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A lot of successful contractors begin with smaller contracts. So don't look at getting like some huge, crazy contract that you think you can win, which you probably won't. I'm just saying. Build small. Take the smaller contracts. Perform exceptionally well. Over-deliver. And use that experience to pursue large opportunities. What's great about these agencies is that they talk to each other. And they can recommend you, especially if it's a non-compete opportunity that they can provide. They can come straight to you and make sure that you're responding. Usually they're connecting via email, or they may call, but make sure that you're ready. Government contracting is a marathon. Don't look at it as a sprint. So every successful project builds credibility for the next one. That's what you're trying to do. You want to get into government contracting, and it can be sustainability for your company for years and years to come. So I love it for small businesses. It can really, really make you a strong, you know, who can talk about government contracts is Elon Musk. It's true. I mean, the guy is crushing it on government contracts. So build a government-ready business before the opportunity arrives, which means you're getting ready now. So the businesses that consistently win contracts, they don't wait till the opportunity is announced. They don't wait for the solicitation to come out and it appears and it's like, okay, I'm going to go after this opportunity. I can do this work. They prepared long before a solicitation opportunity comes so they can submit their first proposal. They're ready long before submitting that proposal, right? So readiness creates, what's my magic word? Confidence, folks. Confidence. You want to build that confidence. Businesses with solid financial records, organizational document, clear processes, and professional operations are positioned to respond faster and more efficiently. Think about that. I got to go to a commercial break. 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
18: This is Larry O'Connor, editor of townhall.com. The co-chair of New York City's Democratic Socialists recently sat down for an interview on Fox News. His name is Gustavo Gordillo. Now, Gordillo came to America from Peru because the economic situation there was, in his own words, in a really bad place. Now he's helping to advance the very ideology that has left misery and economic ruin everywhere it has taken hold. This is what the radical left does. They don't build institutions. They infiltrate existing ones. Sometimes through armed revolution, as the Bolsheviks did in Russia. Other times they get elected. They get a foot in the door, their nose under the tent, and then they begin dismantling the system from within. Like parasites, they devour the institution that gave them power in the first place. That's what Hugo Chavez did. It's what Fidel Castro did. It's what Mao did. Marxists don't create prosperity. They seize what others have built, consolidate power, and destroy everything they touch. America, it better wake up.
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13: I'm Dan Loney with Your Money Now. The White House is set to impose a broad new tariff regime on countries around the globe starting at 12:01 a.m. Friday. Approximately 60 trading partners will see new tariffs of between 10.5% and 12.5%. These replace the 10% tariffs that end tonight. The move covers 99% of U.S. trade. Oracle has signed a deal with the U.S. Defense Department to supply on-premises software. It's a 10-year agreement valued at $7 billion. The software will be used in the DoD's data centers, U.S. intelligence community, and the Coast Guard. Oracle already has a contract with the CIA. The move, according to the Defense Department, saves taxpayers $441 million. Wall Street was lower across the board today. The Dow Industrial averaged down more than 507 points at 51,711. NASDAQ was off 553 points, and the S&P 500 fell by 90. West Texas crude was down 6% at $92 a barrel, and that's Your Money Now.
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2: Welcome back in. Welcome back in. It's been like old school, and some of it was much older than I am. So, burn, baby, burn. Welcome back in, everybody. We're at the bottom of our hour, just kind of wrapping up some of the things that you should know as a small business owner, how to be ready for competing on government contracts, things that you should be thinking about so you can grow and expand and build your business, which is an excellent way of doing it. I've worked with the state of California on opportunities. I've been on the California High Speed Rails Business Advisory Committee and the chair of their legislative committee. I've worked with the California Department of General Services for 4 years on just getting small businesses ready. So if you are not ready and you want to get ready, email me at ontheedge@businessontheedge.biz, and we will get you my calendar, get you on a call with me and see how we can help you get ready to compete, to really look solid to the government so you can win some opportunities at any level, federal, state, county, city. We want you to look fantastic. So again, build a government ready business before the opportunities arrive. I ended the last segment with readiness creates confidence. You want to create that confidence. My next point would be every state is different. So if you're not in the state of California, maybe you're in New York, maybe you're in Texas, maybe you're in Illinois, wherever the case may be, each state has its own procurement office, certification programs, supplier registration processes, and contracting opportunities. So engage them to learn more. So I would encourage you to visit their state's procurement websites as well as their local city and county purchasing departments to learn the specific requirements that they have for you to do business with them. So you don't want to miss that opportunity or those opportunities that they may have for you out there. So you want them to know who you are for sure. And then you want to think long term. Government contracting isn't just about winning one contract. you want to continue winning contracts. It's about building a sustainable revenue stream and long-term relationships with those public agencies, that business system that continues for you to do business over and over and over again. Isn't that the beauty of it? Right? So preparation isn't glamorous. I know this isn't

confidence of those that are making those decisions to dole out either grant opportunities or dole out government contracts where they can feel confident that you're going to be able to deliver the business that you have promised. So businesses that invest in that readiness today often find themselves in position when opportunity comes knocking on the door. So you want to be in position when those opportunities come knocking on your door. You don't want to wait and then all of a sudden you're seeing something and it's like, hey, I'm going to go after this government contract and they just announced it last week. So make sure you're doing what you need to do. So what did we learn today? Let me do a quick recap for you here. And we can wrap it up for today. Government agencies buy far more than most entrepreneurs realize. Don't count yourself out. Readiness is more important than simply finding contract opportunities. So much more than that. If you need help with that, again, email me at ontheedge@businessontheedge.biz. We'll get you my, I will personally get you my calendar link. That email is directly to me. That's not a team member. That is directly to me. Get you my calendar link and we can get on a Zoom call and talk about where you're at. A strong business foundation creates trust with procurement officials. 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Creating trust. Registration and compliance are only the beginning. 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It's not the one thing that you need to do, but you need to be registered and be in compliance. It's only the beginning. You're thinking long-term success that comes from consistent performance and relationship building. 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
6: News this hour from Town Hall. I'm Keith Peters in Washington. More restrictions are being placed on the press when it comes to the U.S. Navy.
7: The U.S. Navy will no longer release information about the service history of sailors. That information, such as units they've been assigned and awards they've earned, had been available for decades. But officials say there have been increased security threats and harassment concerns. Last week, the Office of the Chief of Naval Personnel removed all public-facing information on its commanding officers. A spokeswoman says there will be exceptions if the sailor is a public figure or if there are extenuating circumstances. The changes are among a host of new press restrictions, largely driven by Defense Secretary Pete Hegseth. Donna Warder, Washington.
6: A key Republican lawmaker says he believes that Special Counsel Jack Smith may have made false statements to Congress while testifying about his investigation of President Donald Trump. Correspondent Bernie Bennett has more.
8: Ohio Republican Jim Jordan, chairman of the House Judiciary Committee, referred Smith to the Justice Department for possible prosecution related to closed

0: Door testimony about whether he had obtained records of lawmakers while investigating President Trump's investigation of the 2020 presidential election. The referral, sent Wednesday, centers on a December 2025 exchange in which Smith asked about subpoenas that prosecutors had issued for the toll records of some Republican lawmakers as part of the investigation. Bernie Bennett in Washington.
1: Tropical storm Bertha has made a second landfall near the Texas-Louisiana state line, ending its slow crawl across the U.S. Gulf Coast. The National Hurricane Center said Bertha should weaken rapidly over land after its center comes ashore Thursday about 75 miles northeast of Galveston, Texas. On Wall Street, the Dow down by 506, the Nasdaq dropped 553, the S&P lower by 90. More at townhall.com.
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8: I'm Taylor Riggs, and this is the Fox Business Report.
9: The major averages plunging in a tech-led sell-off as AI spending fears rattle markets. The Magnificent Seven big-cap tech stocks plunging across the board, led by Tesla and Alphabet. Shares of Alphabet diving over 7%, with the Google parent shaving 145 points off of the Dow. Shares of Tesla tanking over 14% after the EV maker posted weaker-than-expected second-quarter earnings and its free cash flow turned negative during the period. Oil gushed on widening Middle East tensions, with West Texas intermediate crude settling at over $92 a barrel. The Dow down 507 points, the Nasdaq lower by 553, S&P 500 down 91. Shares of Intel are spiking after hours, the chipmaker delivering the second quarter earnings and revenue beat thanks to ongoing strong demand for artificial intelligence. That's your Fox Business Report. I'm Hillary Barsky, invested in you.
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12: Hey, glad you're here, ladies and gentlemen. Happy that you are listening. It's, 23 is my lucky number. Today's the 23rd of July, Thursday, but really nothing lucky in the markets today when it comes to you and your money and all that fun stuff. We'll get into it. In case you don't know, this is serious talk on everything that affects you, the markets, the economy, your job, your industry, war, oil prices, bond yields, mortgages, ridiculous amounts of debt, and spending off of that debt for artificial intelligence stuff, blow-ups, big gaps to the upside, earnings season, and all that crap, and miscalculations. And in case you do not get this radio show in your city, this very important radio show, we post it at GaryK.com. We'll also post it on our X feed. If you don't follow us on X, you should. Just put our name in. If you like to email us, just be nice. Be respectful. We'll be respectful right back. As long as you don't like Hamas and Al-Qaeda and are racist or rob the bank today. So let's start off with something we have been saying to you for a while, for quite a while. And this is not a rip. This is not a rub. This is not a put down. It is a fact. The administration has completely miscalculated everything that's not military on our end. They completely miscalculated militarily on their end, Iran, as well as what kind of control there is. Now, unfortunately, our president, and this is a rip, lies all the time. He's one of these people that if he was live on TV and it was raining on him, would say it's sunny out and say it with passion. He keeps telling us we're in control, we're winning. As of last night, we're in control, we're winning. Iran is decimated. I saw a couple of people in the administration ask today if you obliterated their nuclear, like the president said, why are we doing this? Because remember, the president said we obliterated their nuclear. That was a lie. We're winning. Well, define winning. 18 service members dead. We're hearing now 500 injured, some of them very much injured. A lot of our army bases in the Middle East have been blown to smithereens. Yes, because we got a big military, we've blown them to smithereens in many things, but he keeps saying that they have nothing left. Yet every day they are firing rockets across the strait and into other Middle East countries. So which is it? But back on point, just miscalculations. And let me be clear, anybody can miscalculate. This is not easy. But stop BSing about it and then change So what's happened? Oil was up another $6 today. It was higher. And because of that, yields are up, and we hit a new yearly high on yields. And you know what happens when oil spikes and yields spike? Well, you get a little problem with the markets. Of course. And of course, that also affects you. If nothing changes,

changes in about a week to 10 days. Oh boy, is the price at the pump going to be much higher. And products made with petroleum will end up being higher too, if nothing changes. Now, of course, if overnight there's a ceasefire and all of a sudden we're talking again, well, we're going to walk in tomorrow and oil prices will be down 10 bucks, maybe even more, and the market will gap up 500, 600 points, if not more. Unfortunately, that's what we're dealing with at this moment, but there's a few other tidbits that we got to deal with. Some of the things we have been absolutely warning you about almost daily, if not daily. And that has to do with this whole artificial intelligence, debt, spending, and what we call circular financing, where a big company gives you, says they invest with you billions of dollars, and you take that money and buy their products, and they book it as revenue. That's going on. That's absolutely going on. And we'll talk about a few names because a couple of big names blew up on their earnings reports and affected others. They're called hyperscalers, the spenders, the people that are spending a crapload, and we mean a crapload of money, on the artificial intelligence game or business, for lack of a better word. And you can all go search what exactly they're looking to do and all that. We're talking about Amazon, Google, Microsoft, Meta, whoever else. And it's worrisome. We have said to you, if things go awry, it is going to be because of the credit part of all this, the amount of debt for all this, the ability to fund that debt for all this. And there is something called CDs, not certificate of deposits. We call them credits. Credits. And all we can tell you right now, the credit default swaps. It's an insurance contract against a borrower defaulting on a loan or a bond. The cost at this juncture, the price, the spreads, I don't know if the word is exploding, but they are really going up every day. As investors are more loath on a daily basis to fund memory chip purchases any longer. And the question is, are we getting to some point where the market gives a crap? It's one hell of a question to ask. And as you know, we believe in markets. We think they're smart, especially when we see extremes. We have been highlighting Oracle and just saying, what the hell's going on here? How has Oracle gone from 345 to 120? And 50% in the last 2 or 3 months. The price of their bonds. Look out. It's debt. It's worry about the debt. It's all of the above.

And the market may be getting convinced. Well, let me put it best. A lot of these things have already been bludgeoned. So we'll give you out the final numbers, the earnings, and much more on this, the one and only Investor's Edge.

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11: It doesn't get better than this.
0: Okay. So... And by the way, before we get emails, we do not have TDS. We do not have Trump derangement syndrome. We have truth and facts derangement syndrome. And most importantly, LDS, logic derangement
4: syndrome. We want him to succeed. We stand side by side, but as an American voter, we've got to call out what needs to be called out. And those are the facts on the ground, and whether we're being snow-jobbed by the man running the country like we had 4 years of the last guy. And in plain sight, to continue to be told, everything's great, they've been calling me every day, they want a deal, is just plain bullcrap. Let's move on. As I speak, the market's closing. In no particular order. Alphabet, used to be known as Google. We have no idea why they changed the name. Down 7% today. Now, 7% for a small cap on a bad day is not a big deal, but 7% on a company with a market cap of $4 trillion matters. Down $24 and change. Volume is almost three times the norm? Or is it two? Yeah, almost three. It is completely broken down below the 200-day moving average. It broke the lows that it set in June. They had reported earnings. By the way, it had showed big earnings, but a big part of that was the money they're making in Anthropic that is going to try and come public soon, but it may be tough going because of what's happened with SpaceX. Though SpaceX up today. The story behind Google, Alphabet, numbers didn't look so bad. But as I read it, because of debt, got some negative cash flow going on, and they announced the increase in spending. And in case you don't know, and these companies are called hyperscalers. That's the name they were given. In case you don't know, the worry is about all this spend. In case you don't know, Google is going to raise $80 billion. I'm not even sure if they've done it yet to pay for a bunch of things. They're going into more debt, and the stock got trashed today. And, of course, that's not going to help, right? And in case you don't know, it's now in the Dow. That stock is in the Dow. And in case you don't know, it accounted today for about 160 Dow points to the negative. Tesla. Well, they just missed by a mile. Earnings were down 18% year over year. You ready for this? They sold more cars but made less money. Margin squeeze. I was taught many years ago, expanding margins are bullish, contracting margins are bearish. So Tesla has broken down today $54, 14.5% on heavy volume. It has broken the April lows and is back into the trading range all the way back last September and is now way off. The high was at around 519 today. Well, that didn't help today. And I did not listen to the conference call. I was told by a couple of people that Elon was less than stellar on the call, but I wasn't on it. That didn't help. Today. Tesla is not in the Dow. But the worry about the spend, who else is in the Dow with that? Oh, Amazon. Well, Amazon is not reported yet, but was down $11 today, 4.6%. Oh, that's about 72 Dow points. And that dropped on a little extra volume. But what else in the Dow? Oh, Microsoft dropped almost $9 today, only 2.25%. But Microsoft is in that very, very poor, very poor software group. That just absolutely sucks. Very poor software group. In fact, Microsoft miserably failed at the 50-day moving average, just like Salesforce.com did. Adobe, which has been dead meat, and SAP, which does report, I believe, today after the close. I don't see if they reported it, and they haven't. And that's at new yearly lows. Just so you know. So we got some roughing up here, some bad reaction to earnings. I will tell you after the close, Intel's reporting, SAP, symbol fix, something we've been watching closely. It's artificial intelligence related. Intel stock recently, let's see, dropped from 142 closed today at 100. And we'll see what they report. Hopefully it's decent. We shall see. All these stocks are very oversold, so if they bounce, I would not be surprised. But just a lot of yuck. We mentioned the spenders. The receivers of the spend were better today. My artificial intelligence screen was mostly green, though, way off the highs. The main names that really move off of spend, Micron was up today, $30. I think it was up 50. Up next, we'll have Intel, the rest, whatever else. This is the one and only Investor's Edge.

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9: I'm Dan Loney with Your Money Now. Wall Street had a rough day as more concerns about AI spending and rising oil prices worried investors. The Dow fell 507 points at 51,711. The Nasdaq was off 553 points. The S&P 500 down 90. West Texas crude was up 6% at $92.19 a barrel. Brent crude topped $100 a barrel once again. Intel quarterly results beat right across the board. Revenue came in at $16.1 billion. Adjusted earnings per share came in at 42 cents. That was double what Wall Street had expected. Intel CEO Lip-Bu Tan saying that these results represent the chipmaker's best growth in 15 years. Meanwhile, defense contractor Lockheed Martin posted a beat in its latest quarter, $7.94 per share profit on revenue of $20.06 billion. Lockheed also lifted its full-year earnings forecast, and shares of the company picked up almost 11% today. That's Your Money Now.
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13: With SRN News, I'm Keith Peters in Washington. President Trump is going ahead with new double-digit tariffs on dozens of U.S. trading partners. Just as clock runs out Friday on stopgap levies he imposed after a stinging defeat at the Supreme Court. The United States will impose taxes of 10% to 12.5% on imports from 60 countries, charging that they have inadequately enforced bans on goods produced by forced labor. The House has narrowly passed a resolution to halt U.S. military action in Iran, sending a warning to President Trump for the second time as the war has escalated and the future of the conflict is increasingly uncertain. The Senate on Thursday narrowly rejected a similar resolution. On Wall Street, the Dow down by 506 points, the Nasdaq dropped 553. More details at srnnews.com.
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18: 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The crowd is just on his feet here. He's a Cinderella boy.
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19: Comes highly recommended. You're going to feel better if you talk to him.
20: So Micron was up 30, is up $9 in the aftermarket, because that's what they do here. SanDisk was up 90 today, but only finished up 11, but is up $20 in the aftermarket. Seagate, including aftermarket, is up 8 today. Western Digital is up a few. While the Dow's down 500 today, the NASDAQ 550 and the NASDAQ 100 543, so rough day. A lot of damage that was done. Google, Microsoft, Tesla, Amazon, Apple was down 5, and we said to you that we thought Apple, there was this component in Apple of parking, and that may have been right. Not 100% sure on that. But it's certainly been pulling back. So Intel, which just dropped from 142 to 100, is up to 109 in the aftermarket, 108.80. And guess what? Helping the aftermarket, the QQQ is up, not that much. A few tenths of 1%. But certainly better than what we saw today. And, of course, we'll see what they have to say. It looks like they beat and is helping some things out. AMD today was down 13 and is now back to flat. So that's up $13 in the aftermarket, a couple of percent. Now, I don't know why an Intel helped so much. Beats the heck out of me. ASML, I got up $20 in the aftermarket. Applied Materials finished up 9. I got it up $10 in the aftermarket. So they're bouncing some things here. I don't know if Intel said anything important, but certainly very rough day, and a bounce can happen at any time. I am noticing FIX may be down a bunch. I'm going to have to double check that out. It's very tough right now with this move in oil and this move in yields. I have a personal hope that we do not escalate. The president's threatening to escalate more than the original. Now, you know this is fact. He has threatened 47 different times and never followed through. I'm hoping there's a 48. I'm hoping there's a 48. I'm not so sure that'd be good news. You catching my drift? Iran also was doing something at the Red Sea also. And there's also a place, you haven't heard of this place, the Suez Canal. We'll see. Again, miscalculations. Unfortunate. So with oil prices going up like they did in yields, retail had a very rough day. Travel had a very rough day. Consumer-oriented had a very rough day. Advanced declines were pitiful. Up-down volume was pitiful. New highs on the New York showing 50, new yearly lows 290, new highs on the NASDAQ 69, new lows 306. That's yearly. Keep in mind those new yearly highs are not exactly correct because some non-operating on there, so it's a little bit less. I don't know what else to tell you. Oil stocks weren't up that much. We had some big movers on the upside. Lockheed Martin up 54 on their numbers. Thermo Electron up 45. United Rentals, the one we talk about very often, up 104 bucks. They blew away Wall Street estimates. The rails had a good day, but they were off their highs. Union Pacific, Norfolk Southern, and CSX off of their earnings. The rails have been pretty much on the strong side, may I state for the record. And we'll see what tomorrow brings. Whatever Intel said has helped out. I've got AMD strong, Micron strong, SanDisk strong, a couple others. The equipment maker strong in the aftermarket. And they all came in off their highs today. Maybe that'll help. I don't know why Intel would be the biggest that helps, but I'm not going to argue with it. The place you give your blood. Quest Diagnostics, up 8% today. In fact, I just gave my blood there a few weeks ago when the nurse was, I guess they're called nurses, right? Terrific. Didn't feel a thing. And I've had some bad ones. Anything else sticking out? Well, the housing related not good today because of yields. We're close to 7, maybe heading towards 7% mortgages. Again, if oil prices, if that big word that's only two letters, if, yikes. So we'll see what the president decides. It seems like we're into whatever the president decides. We have 50% tariffs on Canada now. Who knows what's next? I was reading today this talk about more sweeping tariffs going forward. I saw one conservative commentator. You know what they said? What I said. Maybe they're listening to the show. A conservative commentator came out and said maybe the president should take August off. What have we been saying? This is just too much. Biden was too little. This guy's too much. That's my opinion. Again, we hope it works out. We really do. Next week, Apple, Amazon, Meta, Microsoft, and a crap load of other names to come out. And we'll see what that brings. But the big story, front and center, loud and clear, oil prices and yields, and the decision of one man. Because I'm not so sure he listens to any of his advisors. He was told before this thing with Iran, you may want to think about what they're going to do, and he did not listen. Did not listen. Oh, darn well. On TV Friday, I just said to everybody, watch Oracle. I worry about the credit default swaps and all that crap that's going on. Remember what happened in 07, 08? You know what blew up? Just that. Because of leverage and all that crap. So stay tuned. We're on it. Hopefully it works out. We try to be optimists here, but we are more realist than optimist. Software front, the worst worsened. The best keep coming down. Not much there. SpaceX finished up $3 today to $118. The IPO was 135. The opening price of the offering was 150. Got a lot of work to do there, ladies and gentlemen. And that's a little bit of this and a little bit of that. 10-year yield 4.703 today. 30-year 5.171. This guarantees two things. One, mortgage rates are going higher. Two, no way the Fed's lowering rates. Hey, up next, this, that, and the other thing. This is the one only Investor's Edge.

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1: With the Wall Street Business Report, I'm Bob Agnew. Mortgage rates on the 30-year fixed up to 6.58% this week. That is the third consecutive weekly increase and takes rates as high as they've been in about a year. Ford taking steps to salvage its investment in electric vehicles and also to help customers.
2: Texas resident Kenneth Kovar has a home energy setup from Ford in which drivers of certain popular F-150 models can plug their vehicle directly into their electric meter to power their home during an outage. It's the latest example of automakers broadly adapting their electrification technologies to the home energy business, especially as demand on the grid increases and sales of electric vehicles slow. Keith Peters reporting.
1: Many automakers now investing not just in vehicles, but in the ecosystem around them. On Wall Street, it was a losing session today at the closing bell. The Dow was off 506 points, the NASDAQ down 553. For the Wall Street...
3: KDOW.biz. I'm Elizabeth MacDonald, and this is the Fox Business Report.
4: The major averages tumbling on AI spending worries and surging oil prices. There are new concerns about the amount of money companies are spending on artificial intelligence and technology. The Magnificent Seven big cap tech stocks fell across the board. Shares of Alphabet tumbled 7%. The Google parent delivering a robust earnings report, but said that it was hiking its AI spending plans, spooking investors. Shares of Tesla plunged over 14% after the EV maker posted weaker than expected second quarter earnings, and its free cash flow turned negative during the period. The Dow down 507 points, the NASDAQ lower by 553, S&P 500 lower by 91. Intel's business continues to turn around, demonstrated by its second quarter earnings report that came in well ahead of expectations, and its stock is popping after hours. That's your Fox Business Report. I'm Hillary Barsky, invested in you.
5: 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The government is over $38 trillion in debt, which means the IRS isn't slowing down. And the tax code is complex and unforgiving. 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
10: I'm Dan Loney with Your Money Now. A bill has been introduced in the House of Representatives to counteract what happened with OpenAI this week when one of its platforms went rogue and hacked into another. The bipartisan bill known as the AI Kill Switch Act would require AI companies the ability to shut down, throttle, or suspend their models. It would authorize the Secretary of Homeland Security to order a slowdown or shutdown of an AI offering that could cause catastrophic harm. Alphabet shares were down almost 7% today. The parent of Google said that it increased its outlook on CapEx spending for the year so that it can boost its AI capabilities. It's now expecting to spend between $195 and $205 billion, up from a previous estimate of around $190 billion. Wall Street had a rough day as more concerns around AI spending and rising oil prices worried investors. The Dow 507 points at 51,711. NASDAQ lost 553 points, and the S&P 500 was up by 91. That's Your Money Now.
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0: With Gary Kaltbaugh.

And welcome once again to Investor's Edge. Whew. What a day, and tomorrow is going to be interesting because Intel's up $11 now in the aftermarket. That's number one. And the semi equipment is up nicely. ASML closed up. Oh, ASML closed up 1 to 1803. These are real numbers as we speak. It's 1830 right now. These are the equipment people. AMAT closed at 562. I have it at 574. KLAC closed at 218. I got it at 225. Lam Research, I closed at 320. It's 326. SanDisk closed at 1610. It's 1629. Micron closed at 990. It's 997. AMD, here's one, closed at 539. It's 556. Wow. Dang. ARM closed at 283. It's 293. It actually was down today and now is up 10 in the aftermarket. The SOXX closed at 551. It's at 558 and change. That's the pretty much mimics the SOX, the Philadelphia Semiconductor Index. So I guess Intel little bit of fire here. Up $12. That's about 12%. Good. And we'll see how it plays out. I'm looking at other semis, and it looks like just about all of them are up. I have not yet looked at the AI crap. But, hey, bad day today. Looks like we may have a good open tomorrow for the area. Some things that got sloshed today. But I don't think it's going to fix up Tesla. I don't think it's going to fix up Google. I'm looking to see if anything else is getting yanked. Oh, SAP is up $5, but that has been absolutely destroyed. Just so you know, SAP is a major league software stock that topped out little over a year ago at 313. It's 152, and that's in the aftermarket being up $5-6. Talk about wow. In other news, the Knicks are still the world champions. I just thought I'd mention that. You don't mind, right? But I don't want you to forget what we are telling you here about this circular financing. It's in the bazillions of dollars. And again, that is where companies are giving, investing in other companies, sometimes startups, and they're taking that money and buying the products of that company. We're not saying it's going to bring the house down. We're telling you it's what brought the house down in 99-2000. You can go read up about it. We don't make these things up. We're very big on stating facts here.

0: Investigations. And we'll see what Intel brings. And the Qs are up decently in the aftermarket now. I doubt that that's going to affect the Dow that much. No, the Dow ain't moving. By the way, the Dow is down 506 today. The Nasdaq 553. The Nasdaq 100 543. By the way, I think I am not incorrect when I say to you that the Nasdaq today did hit do do do do do 24.46, 180, was down about 7:30 at one time. And I must tell you, if you look at the little 5 minute, in the last three bars, and I'm not making this up, it went from 25.029, went up 110 points in the last two bars. So they were jamming it into the close. Maybe somebody knew something. But strong semiconductors in the aftermarket. We'll see what tomorrow brings. The rest of the market, again, very poor advanced declines today. Horrible retail. Very poor consumer related. And by the way, the one thing that stood out, LVMH, Moët Hennessy Louis Vuitton, that's the name of the company. That's high-end stuff. Broke into new yearly low ground. Just letting you know. The high end. We're told the high end is what's keeping the economy going. That's what we're told. Louis Vuitton, Moët Hennessy, new yearly lows. All right, we'll see what tomorrow brings. May have a decent start. If nothing changes, you have a great evening. Drive carefully when you get home. Do like we do. Quite simple. Make sure you hug your family, hug your children. They will feel better. You will feel better. I promise they will be well. Have a good night, all. Peace out. Bye-bye.
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4: Palo Alto, San Francisco.
5: News this hour from Town Hall. I'm Keith Peters in Washington. A Minnesota man who killed Democratic lawmaker Melissa Hortman and her husband have been sentenced to life in prison.
6: Vance Belter went to Hortman's home wearing a tactical uniform and mask about 3:30 in the morning on June 14, 2025. He rang the doorbell while shouting he was a police officer doing a welfare check. Belter shot and killed Melissa and Mark and also a family dog. Belter was sentenced to two life terms plus 40 years after earlier pleading guilty to avoid the death penalty. Survivors of the attack spoke of enduring trauma, but say Belter failed to eliminate Melissa Hortman's spirit and legacy. I'm Lisa Dwyer.
5: President Trump is sending a clear message to lawmakers, Willie Nelson reports.
7: The White House says President Trump wants Congress to pick up the pace on the SAVE Act.
8: His patience is running out. He wants to see as much of the SAVE America passed as possible by the August recess. He knows that's what the American people want to see passed.
7: The SAVE Act would require proof of U.S. citizenship to register to vote. Willie Nelson, the White House.
5: Senate Majority Leader John Thune reiterated that he does not believe he has enough votes in the Senate to pass the legislation. Violent storms have caused severe flooding in West Virginia. Governor Patrick Morrisey says flood damage is becoming the focus as rescue and recovery efforts narrow.
9: More roads have been reopened, and we know that many thousands of West Virginians have had their power restored. And of course, communities are beginning to do the really heavy lifting in terms of moving toward recovery.

0: cleaning up and assessing the damage.
1: Meanwhile, Tropical Storm Bertha is weakening after coming ashore near Galveston, Texas. On Wall Street, the Dow down by 506 points. More on these stories at townhall.com.
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11: Good afternoon, fellow investors, and welcome back to InvestTalk. This is another edition. It's our Thursday edition, July 23rd. 2026. And we thank you all for being here. We're in the midst of earnings season. We had some pretty big market moves today to mainly the downside for most sectors, most companies, and we'll unpack that and much, much more throughout the hour. But this hour is really dedicated to you, whatever's on your mind. What questions do you have, maybe about earnings reactions, upcoming earnings, different sectors, different asset classes? We know oil is resurging to the upside. What does that mean for portfolios and the market as a whole? We're going to dig into all of this as the hour goes on. And that's my goal. I'm Justin Klein, and my job is to answer your finance and investment questions and give you data and perspective so that you can make better decisions with your money. Okay. So that's what this hour is about. It sets the stage. And in just a minute, we'll talk about today's market performance and run down the show topics for the hour. But let's tackle this first caller question now.
12: Good morning, Luke and Justin. This is Josh from New York. I just opened my Trump account for my 8-month old son and took advantage of the free $1,000. I was wondering if you had any insight on contributing to the Trump account versus a 528 account, or if I should just split my contributions 50-50. Just curious on your thoughts and if there's anything that I'm not considering between the two. Thank you. Bye.
11: All right. I think he was talking about a 529 account. There's definitely some differences. Now, 529s are typically for college savings, and they made them a lot better over the past few years, more flexible in the type of schooling that it can be used for, not just kind of accredited four-year universities, but things like trade schools, and just other use cases beyond just a university. And then if you have a beneficiary, maybe you have multiple kids, and one of the kids has a 529 plan, and they don't use it. Maybe they go directly to starting a business or something that doesn't include getting a qualified education under the 529 side, then you can pass that on to another beneficiary of the account, say another kid. I think you can even do cousins, things like that. So that's made 529 plans a lot better over the years. And state, the 529 plans are state sponsored versus the Trump account is a kind of like an traditional IRA for a child. It's tax deferred. It's officially called the 530A IRA. That's what it's officially called. And it's one the federal level, right? So it's for long-term savings, not just education or short-term gains. It's any child under the age of 18 with a Social Security number. There's no income limit, no earned income limit. That's a good thing. The child is the beneficiary and legal owner, but the adult administers it. Now, the government will seed it with $1,000 if born between 2025 and 2028. So kind of free money. So it kind of makes sense to do it. You can contribute up to $5,000 per child per year. So there's a limit on it. And it can go, I think when the child is of age, they can use it to buy a home, for example, a lot of other use cases versus education. It does convert to an IRA eventually. There are some other things I can get into the details, but it's very, very different. Okay. So, and there's limits to it. So if you're trying to put away a lot of money and it's for education, I would stick with the 529. The Trump account, I think it's been hyped up, but $5,000 limit is not that much. It's nice and probably something everyone should do if they have a child between, you know, last year and 2028. But overall, it would not be something that I would rely on for college savings. That would still be the 529. Thanks for the call. So we had a great show yesterday. We looked into the story about stocks beyond tech. Where is the market actually working right now? And that's very apropos for today's market, which we'll get into in a little bit. We also answered questions about Avalon Bay, and if you happen to miss it, go check it out. The best way to get every show is to follow InvestTalk wherever you get your podcast. Now, we have a lot of ground to cover over the next 45 minutes or so, time permitting. We'll get to all of it, and my main focus point today concerns the story. Dollar versus emerging market currencies. The safe haven rally a trap? The U.S. dollar has been gaining ground as investors flee to safety amid escalating Middle East concerns. But a strong dollar has its own set of consequences for multinationals, emerging markets, as well as commodity prices. So we'll dig into what a strong dollar means for the broader domestic economy, as well as foreign economies as well. We also have other topics on the docket. One is in regards to the we talk about the K-shaped economy. And most people think that the top end of the K is narrow. And certainly there's a lot of wealth concentration at the very, very tippy top, you know, the standard 1%. But the mass affluent is actually pretty strong. And so we're going to look at some data here to see how thick is the top of that K. I think that'll be an interesting exercise. And then private label brands, some trends in the retail industry that everyone needs to understand that has really grown to be a very, very big part of major retailers' revenue, allowed them to expand margins, keep prices lower, names like Walmart, Costco, Target, etc. So we'll dig into that story if we have time, but we'll also get to your voice bank questions. One is on blue chip stocks and the other is on Aberdeen Physical Special or Precious Metal Basket Shares ETF GLTR. Look at that. And of course, questions that came in via the Invest Talk YouTube channel as well. But we're going to head into a quick break. Please remember, you can call anytime and leave your question on the Invest Talk voice bank. And if you're listening via our live stream, either on our website, investtalk.com, or possibly listening on AM 1220 in the Bay Area, you can call right now at 888-99-CHART. Up next, I'll comment on today's market activity.
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11: Let's go take a look at today's markets. It was deeply in the red. You have the NASDAQ down over 2%, S&P down 1.2%, the Dow down nearly 1%. Really, it was concentrated in major sell-offs in names like Google or Alphabet, down 7%, Meta down 3%. Big downside for Tesla, down 14%. Their cash flow went negative. Two-thirds of their earnings were booking gains on their SpaceX stock, which is now underwater. So clearly their business is not doing very well. So there's a lot of sell-offs. Names Oracle down 4.6. Salesforce down 3.7. So some software names, Adobe down 2.8. Software names selling off. ServiceNow had good earnings, but market reaction was not very good. So once again, we're in the midst of earnings season. Amazon down 4.5%. The Mag 7 continues to drag. And really the big worry here is Google upped their CapEx spend target going forward, which the market doesn't like. It kind of reminds me of what happened with remember Meta and the Metaverse, and the stock crashed because the market just did not like the amount of money that they were spending on this Metaverse thing, that they didn't think there would be really good ROI. Now, I think the ROI is not as clearly negative on AI CapEx spending as it was on the Metaverse, but it very well could be negative or very, very low, and the market isn't going to like that situation for the major Mag 7 names, and that's why you're seeing a lot of those names struggle. The Mag 7 down 5% on average. What else did you see? You saw healthcare actually strong. Johnson & Johnson up 1.4, Eli Lilly up 2, Thermo Fisher up 8.7%. percent on the day. Names like Stryker up 3%. But you did have continued sell-off in names like Disney, as well as bookings. So travel names struggling on higher energy costs. Oil resurging kind of around the $100 mark now for WTI, up 6.2%. Finished above $90 a barrel. So I guess not quite to 100, but pushing towards that direction as what's happening in the Middle East continues to drag on and on and on, okay? And you had the 10-year yield, the highest point since January of last year. The market is pricing in a more hawkish Fed going forward. That pushed silver down 3.7% on the day. Gold finished down 2.4% after a nice little rally over the past couple of days. So we'll see how that battle for potential breakouts ensues here for a lot of the precious metals. So that's something I'm watching for a big breakout to the upside or maybe continuation to the downside that we've seen for the past number of months. But I'm starting to feel like a reversal to the upside is in order. What else did we get? We had initial jobless claims fell by 22,000 to 187,000, which was the lowest level in looks like over a year. Actually, the lowest level since 1969, excuse me. Very, very low. What else did we get? That was pretty much it. Initial jobless claims. Yeah, I'm just trying to go over any data that I'm missing here. But overall, that's what you're seeing is a potential more hawkish Fed, more worries about the amount of money these AI companies are spending. I think that's another reason why interest rates are going up. Not only what's going on in the Middle East and higher oil prices, that's going to feed into inflation, but also the crowding out effect. These hyperscalers are spending so much money that they're borrowing so much money in order to fund these build-outs. It's actually crowding out capital for things like treasuries. And so longer-dated treasuries are selling off in earnest. A very interesting day today, and we're in the midst of earnings season, so a lot could happen tomorrow. I think we had earnings after hours. Intel was strong. Last time I saw, there's some other big earnings after hours. I forget the other ones, but so far, it looks like we're going to get a bit of a bounce tomorrow. Let's keep things moving and pivot to InvestTalk Voice Bank for a fresh listener question.
7: Hey, Duncan from New York. Thank you for all that you do. So I've been listening about precious metals, and it seems like maybe now would be a good time to buy. I got a couple of stocks. I don't want you to just go over all of them. I'm just giving you an idea of what I have. I have GLTR, BSSRM, and EM. I'm trying to add more into GLTR. And the only reason why is that I actually have, that's the most amount of value I've lost after holding it for about like 6 to 8 months. So GLTR, out of all of them that I had, should I add more to it right now? Should I wait a little? Looking for your thoughts. Thank you for all that you do. Bye.
11: All right, looking at GLTR, this is the Aberdeen Physical Precious Metals Basket Shares. And obviously the pullback in precious metals over the past 6 months has brought this into, let's see, it was down about 10% on the year. So we started off the year very strong, so the pullback has been a lot, but it's come from very high levels. So it's not really down too much this year. But I do think, as I said, top of the show, I think we're at near an inflection point. And precious metals, remember last year, this particular fund was up 87%. So it's natural to have a little bit more of a consolidation or choppy year going forward. And that's what we've seen so far. Now, the question is this the right vehicle for it? Now, first off, this is a perfect example of actually the type of fund that those people that want to go and just, they want to buy physical gold and hold on to it. I think you're going overboard. I think buying something like this is a much better way to go. Yeah, the expense ratio is 60 basis points. It's not exactly cheap, but it's cheaper than the spread you're going to pay on the physical gold. I'll tell you that much. So if you want physical gold, then this is probably the way to go. But if you're looking at something like just exposure to gold, I would rather own like an IAU, which is the iShares Gold Trust, only 25 basis point expense ratio, much cheaper. And you're basically going to get the same exposure. So I definitely am okay with allocating more towards gold because I think we're at an inflection point, but I would be using a cheaper alternative to GLTR. Now, work continues after this break, so give me a call now at 888-99-CHART.
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13: 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In the early days, InvestTalk was Jerry Klein and Steve Peasley. Now the torch has been passed and a new generation of hosts is on the job. Justin Klein and Luke Guerrero. So when you've got finance and investment questions, don't forget to call InvestTalk, 888-99-CHART.
11: Let's talk about the K-shaped economy, something you probably heard. It's a buzzword about kind of the shape of our economy, that there's a cohort that's doing very, very well, that's headed up and to the right, and there's a cohort that mainly doesn't own assets, and they are struggling because their incomes are not keeping up with the inflation. I think everyone can kind of agree about that. But the misnomer, if you actually look at the numbers, is that the top of that K is narrow. And the reality, when you crunch the numbers, is that it's actually fairly wide. It's a misconception that small number of wealthy elites are running away with all the cash while everyone else suffers. Now, a lot of this did start during the pandemic for numerous reasons. And this has played out over the years. But it's accelerated really since 2023. U.S. spending has been K-shaped. But it's been the most exaggerated since 2023. Mainly since interest rates have gone up. There are two main drivers: that poor households were hit much harder from higher inflation and elevated interest rates than the wealthier group. In fact, higher interest rates have actually helped a lot of them because they have a lot of cash, and that cash is being now earning interest, for example. The assets they own, financial assets, real estate, those have gone up because of inflation. Richer households own the lion's share and do the lion's share of consumer spending. Consumer spending represents the lion's share of GDP. So it's kind of a feedback loop here. As long as no major meltdown, this could continue for a while, and it really has. So I really haven't seen a real recession since 08, if you look at it. Rising overall spending creates GDP growth, which spurs more earnings for corporations, higher stock prices, and then they take that money out and they spend it. So let's look at the numbers. Of the 135 million U.S. households, 135 million U.S. households, more than 50 million own a mortgaged home that has on average risen 50% in value since 2020. It's about a third of households. 96% of those mortgages have relatively low long-term fixed rates. In Europe, there's a lot of floating rate debt. So when interest rates moved up in 2022 and beyond, that's when a lot of problems in Europe happened economically, because you had problems with the carrying of that debt. Whereas here in America, most people are locked in at 3%. And that's unlocked a massive amount of disposable income. Then there's the 73 million households that have 401ks that are up about 12.7% since 2020, annualized. And so this is really the core of what's keeping the economy going. If you have a 401k, if you own assets, if you own real estate, locked in mortgage, you are the one at the top of the K. Well, let's roll in another listener question now.
0: Hey guys, this is Brian in Florida again. Just wanted to call and get your take on CF Industries. I know you guys were a fan of it for a period of time, and it was kind of a play on natural gas prices. I'm just curious, you know, where you see this going. You know, is it a good entry price at this point? Looking forward, I know it's, you know, probably somewhat levered to natural gas. So just wanted to get your take on it. Yep, let me know. I'll be listening on the pod. Thank you.
11: Yeah, looking at CF Industries, they manufacture nitrogen fertilizer. One of the, we used to own this for a while. We no longer do, although it's starting to do well once again, because it's moved up from the beginning of the year when it's trading in the mid-70s, and now we're at 126. So it's had a good year so far. That's because earnings are expected to go from $9.57 last year to nearly $17 per share in earnings this year, but back down to $11 a share next year, although it's $126 stock. So forward-looking earnings are still, take this year and next year, you're kind of at a 10 times multiple if you're smoothing the earnings volatility. So it's relatively cheap. And what I said before is a lot of fertilizer, most people know about half of fertilizer that's used is artificial, meaning that it's produced using mainly natural gas. They're pumping it. There's a process to it. But basically, natural gas is a big input to that artificial fertilizer. And so domestic fertilizer producers that can access very cheap natural gas are creating this fertilizer and they're exporting it abroad. And it's basically an arbitrage because natural gas in Europe, for example, is double or triple the price. So that's why CF Industries continues to do very well. You're having disruptions in supply chains in the Middle East. Therefore, if you have supply chains here domestically, then you're able to extract higher profits. And that's why I think you have high profits this year, an expectation of lower profits next year, and a return to normal. But I actually think the issues in the Middle East and geopolitically are going to continue. And so I would be bullish on CF Industries. Now, the next Invest Talk, we look into this story. The Fed's impossible position, war, inflation versus rate cuts. That story is for tomorrow. But for now, I'm Justin Klein. I'm ready to take your calls now or anytime at 888-99-CHART.
13: 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You can.
1: With SRN News, I'm Keith Peters in Washington. The U.S. military announced Thursday that they are conducting their 13th night of strikes against Iran as clashes escalate over shipping routes. U.S. Central Command once again said the strikes are designed to further degrade Iran's ability to threaten civilian mariners and commercial vessels transiting regional waters as the U.S. pushes to regain control over the Strait of Hormuz and restore the flow of international shipping. President Trump is going ahead with new double-digit tariffs on dozens of U.S. trading partners just as the clock runs out Friday on stopgap levies he imposed after a stinging defeat at the Supreme Court. On Wall Street, the Dow down by 506 points, the Nasdaq dropped 53, the S&P 500 lower by 90. More details at srnnews.com.
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1: Our main focus point is about the dollar versus emerging market currencies. The dollar has been on a tear as of late, as the market is starting to price in. You know, they came into this year expecting the Fed to continue to cut rates with a new Fed chair, whoever that might be. Now it's Kevin Warsh. We know who that is. But there hasn't been a lot of rhetoric around cutting rates, maybe keeping them where they're at now. But the market continues to think the Fed will hike rates due to the inflation scare, reaccelerating, especially with what's going on in the Middle East. And so it makes sense why the dollar has been relatively strong. What's interesting, though, is the dollar isn't breaking out amongst major currencies. The main currency it's been strong against is the yen. But that's because of the yen carry trade, the structural issues in Japan, and the amount of debt that they have that they need to monetize. So the dollar continues to gain against that. But if you go look at it based on against like the Swiss franc, it's still down about 10% against the Swiss franc, against the euro from the beginning of last year is what I'm saying. And same with the euro. That's, yeah, also down about 10%. So yes, the dollar has been strong. But as I said, to kind of close yesterday's show, I think that is more of a kind of trend rally in the dollar than some big long-term breakout, but could be wrong. But what does a strong dollar, what impact does it have? Let's talk about multinationals. So many of the companies within the S&P have businesses overseas. I don't know what it is lately, but I want to say it's somewhere in the 20-30% range of the revenue of the S&P comes from overseas, which means that when they translate those dollars or those foreign currencies back into dollars, they convert it into fewer dollars, which reduces reported earnings, profit margins, etc. So there is a headwind to earnings per share growth from a higher dollar, especially for the mega caps. But it oftentimes can impact smaller caps as well, because it makes our products more expensive. So a lot of those that are maybe mid and small cap names that are exporting physical products, because let's be real, a lot of the large cap names are software companies. Whereas physical products, oftentimes they are competing with other producers around the world that are selling a different currency. So a stronger dollar makes our products less competitive. So if, for example, President Trump, a lot of talk has been around how to reshore manufacturing. Well, you can't really do that without devaluing the currency in a major way. And the opposite of that is happening right now. So it does suppress demand for domestic physical products mainly. So that's domestically. It does tend to slow economic growth. Overseas, it can accelerate or make those countries more competitive. But if they are in a debt problem, for example, it actually can make their economy weaken overall. Why? Because if the dollar is rallying and they are collecting taxes in their local currency, now they are less able to pay those dollar-denominated debts. And that's one tailwind to the dollar over the long term. That is changing to a degree, but it's going to take a long time, which is most global debt is denominated in dollars, which means when they need to pay the interest or principal on that debt, they need to go get dollars, no matter what currency they might hold. And so when the dollar's rallying, it makes them that local currency translate into dollars less, which makes it harder for them to sustain their debt. So that's a big factor of why when the dollar is exceedingly strong, you see defaults in emerging markets, especially those emerging markets that have historically bad balance sheets. A lot of those are typically in South America, in Africa, in Eastern Asia. Now, lately, the currency that's been hurt the most is actually the Indian rupee, because not only are they seeing higher interest rates here domestically, that when you compare them to Indian interest rates, comparatively, they're higher, that weakens the rupee, but also the fact that they are big oil importers. So higher oil prices priced in dollars makes them struggle more. So that's why you continue to see the rupee weak. So these are big factors that are in play right now. Historically, though, is something one shift, and I highlighted this at the end of yesterday's show, which is that if you look at global cross-border flows into U.S. assets, it's far more right now going into in a record ratio into equities versus the bond market. So typically, it's all about, okay, safe haven status, we're going to move into the U.S. Treasury market. It's the deepest, most liquid market in the world. And that's still true. But the problem is our debt situation is spiraling out of control, and countries around the world are less likely to view the U.S. Treasury market as a safe haven, no matter how liquid it is. So a lot of times they're moving into gold, for example, or maybe renminbi denominated bonds. But the real cross-border flows right now are risk on, meaning that the demand for dollars is going into equities of some kind, usually growthier names, AI names. That's where the demand for dollars is happening right now. So that's another aspect here that is likely going to make this rally in the dollar a bit short-lived, especially if those foreign investors start to pull money out of the AI stocks if they're not performing the way that they were expecting. So the dollar safe haven status in that way is starting to shake under the weight of our debt markets growing so large. Then lastly, on the commodity side, stronger dollar is going to be a headwind to commodity prices in general. But what's interesting of note, whether you're looking at gold and silver, obviously a decent pullback, but not breaking a long-term uptrend. But then you look at other commodities like copper, still remains relatively strong, like uranium, kind of hanging in there. And you're actually seeing ag prices move higher. So in the face of a higher dollar, stronger dollar. So there's some relative strength there that I'm taking note of, and I think is very important to consider. So these are the ways that a stronger dollar impacts both domestic markets as well as foreign economies and different asset classes. Now let's swing back to the InvestTalk Voice Bank for a question that came in earlier on 888-99-CHART.
2: Yeah, Mark from San Diego. I have a Schwab account, and I noticed that if you're a regular account, you can loan out your stock, and they will split whatever interest rate they make on the stock. I thought about it, looked into it. I read a lot online about it. Some people like it, some people hate it. Of course, you cannot have margin as well, and it has to be a regular account. So I was wondering what would be a realistic thing, at least for like the blue chip stock. What would you make within a year? I can understand highly volatile stuff that people have to borrow is short, but I have more of a blue chip portfolio. I'm just curious. So any insight would be nice. Thank you. Bye-bye.
1: Yeah, so basically what you have to do is lock up your shares and you can't sell them. So if you have a long-term time horizon, then it can be good. How much you make depends on the stock. So stocks that are basically what you're doing is lending it out to short sellers. Schwab would be making some sort of rate on the short sellers, and then they're paying you a portion of that. They're making a spread there. That yield that you're getting is going to be different based on how much demand there is to short those particular names. So if you have blue chip names, kind of boring businesses, say a Procter & Gamble, for example, maybe, you're going to get a lot less than if you own, say, one of the Mag 7 names, which tend to be a bit more volatile. Or you own a semiconductor name. So it depends on what you mean by blue chip stocks. This is something you have to talk to Schwab about and what they offer based on your holdings. Thank you for the call. Let's go answer another voicemail question now.
3: Hi, good evening. This is Sid from Charlotte, North Carolina. I would like to discuss ticker symbol META, Meta Platform. Do you think, is there any good entry point with this company? If yes, can you please give your guidance? Thank you so much. I will listen to your answer on the next podcast. Thanks. Bye.
1: All right, looking at Meta Platforms, one of the Mag 7 names, a name that's really topped out back in, what was this, August of last year? Topped out right around $800 per share. Now we are at, let's see, we're down about 24%, down about $606 per share at the close today. It's in a clear downtrend. It's hyperscaler. It's hyperscaler spending hundreds of billions of dollars on infrastructure. I've said this many times. These are names that are now, the market is starting to look at it with a side eye. Like, what's going on over here? Is this really going to be worth it? That's why it's struggling. So relative strength now is 32, which means two-thirds of companies over the past year have outperformed this name. And earnings are expected to go up 40% this year, but then flatten out to 7% growth next year. But the real issue is cash flow. And this is a name historically that has issues with cash flow or with, say, strategy and strategy that is good for shareholders. What am I talking about? It's in the name, Meta Platforms. Remember when they pivoted to the metaverse? Not exactly well received by the market. And I think this is probably going to happen to most of these names, including Meta, which is, where's the beef here? Where's the return? Where's the ROI? Free cash flow is expected to drop considerably over the coming year. And that is the issue. And that means buybacks are going to slow down, if not be eliminated. In fact, this is a company who hasn't really net bought back shares since the first quarter of 2023, which is considerable. They bought from 2017 to 2023, they bought back about 20% of their shares. So far, since then, they're not buying back any shares. In fact, over the past year, more shares are being issued. So it shows you they're not able to sterilize their share issuance to their employees the way they used to, because they're spending it on CapEx. So where is the ultimate buy point? I think this is probably headed sub 400. So around 400, 375 in that range, that's probably the major support level. And I think we get there as the market, once again, looks at these type of names with a bit of a side eye. Let's talk about private label brands. Private label brands. We know inflation has been high for a number of years. Consumers are now focusing more on the value that they're getting from every dollar they're spending. And the interesting thing about the retail market, especially grocery stores, is that the shift is transcending income classes. It's not just the lower end that are looking for the better value. Those on the high end are also as well. Retailers are seeing consumers trade down, mainly for private label brands. And there's a lot, the stigma of buying those brands has gone out the window in a lot of cases. And that's another reason why a lot of these big name brand packaged food companies are struggling. If you go look at their charts, they're down and to the right. Why? Because not only have they paid out too high dividends for years and they've overleveraged their balance sheets, but their earnings and their revenue growth are very meager and sometimes in negative. From January through May, value retailers grew 11.6% against just 2.3% growth from conventional retailers. So consumers are looking for more value. Walmart is increasing the number of their own brands called Better Goods. When it was launched in 2024, just a couple of years ago, they had 300 SKUs. Now they have nearly 1,000. So it just shows you that increasing demand for their these private label products. So the trend is structural. It's not just cyclical. The economy is still growing, right? We have very low unemployment. Typically, people trade down to these private label brands during tougher times, during recessions. But now the tougher time is inflationary environment. This just shows you have to shift your mindset. What's interesting here is value retailers and premium retailers are both growing pretty nicely. But the mid-market stores are the ones that are struggling. That goes back to the K-shape. So when you're thinking about companies within the retail industry, does this shift to more store-bought brands, does that help their business or hurt their business? If they're a retailer, it's helping their business. If they are competing with store-bought brands, it's probably going to hurt them. So this is something you need to take back, if you're especially if you're an income investor chasing these brands that you've known for a number of years that have high dividend yields, that probably is a value trap. Now, this is InvestTalk. I'm Justin Klein. We have one goal here each and every weekday is to help you achieve your own version of financial freedom. And our work continues after this final break. So get your questions in now at 888-99-CHART.
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4: This is Larry O'Connor, editor of townhall.com. The co-chair of New York City's Democratic Socialists recently sat down for an interview on Fox News. His name is Gustavo Gordillo. Now, Gordillo came to America from Peru because the economic situation there was, in his own words, in a really bad place. Now he's helping to advance the very ideology that has left misery and economic ruin everywhere it has taken hold. This is what the radical left does. They don't build institutions. They infiltrate existing ones. Sometimes through armed revolution, as the Bolsheviks did in Russia, other times they get elected. They get a foot in the door, their nose under the tent, and then they begin dismantling the system from within. Like parasites, they devour the institution that gave them power in the first place. That's what Hugo Chavez did. It's what Fidel Castro did. It's what Mao did. Marxists don't create prosperity. They seize what others have built, consolidate power, and destroy everything they touch. America, it better wake up.
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7: The major averages tumbling on AI spending worries and surging oil prices while Treasury yields rose to their highest level in more than a year on rising rate hike bets. There are concerns about the amount of money companies are spending on artificial intelligence and technology. The Magnificent Seven big cap tech stocks fell across the board. Shares of Alphabet, the newest addition to the Dow, tumbled 7%. The Google parent delivering a robust earnings report but said it was hiking its AI spending plans, spooking investors. Shares of Tesla plunged over 14% after the EV maker posted weaker than expected second quarter earnings. The Dow winners, Honeywell Technologies, Travelers, and Caterpillar. The Dow decliners, Alphabet, Amazon, and Goldman Sachs. The Dow falling 507 points. The Nasdaq lower by 553. S&P 500 down 91. That's your Fox Business Report. I'm Hillary Barsky, invested in you.
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0: Questions live to Justin or Luke. 888-99-CHART. 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
9: Hi, good day, Justin and Luke. Long, long time listener to your great show here, Matt from Minneapolis. Thank you guys for a great show and everything you teach us, and I feel like I take an economics class every time I listen to it. Hey, I have a quick question here that I'm kind of frustrated with. What do you think of ticker symbol VDE, Vanguard Energy Fund it is? It hasn't really gone anyplace, it seems like, in the last almost year to me or so since I've had it for more than that. Just been in like a 10-point range or so. I don't know if energy is really going to do much here for a while. It seems kind of flat this year. I'm thinking of dropping it and moving into a sector and stock that seems to be moving pretty good. CB, Chubb, that is, good insurance company. I know Buffett liked it a lot. What do you think of this move? Would it be a thumbs up or thumbs down? Thank you. I'll be listening on the show. Have a good day.
1: All right, I'm confused about VDE, because it has been in an uptrend. It's been actually consolidating sideways for a little while. But generally, I think lowering your exposure to the energy space after what I think will be a super spike. I think it'll be a spike in oil that truly squeezes the current administration, because it's clear that Iran wants to, they're leveraging their cards, which is controlling the Strait of Hormuz. They're trying to drag this out as long as possible to hurt this current administration in the U.S. It's very obvious. I think we're getting to inventory levels where this is becoming a bigger and bigger issue, especially if you get into mid to late August. I know people have been saying it for a while, but if you look at the inventory levels, our strategic reserve and all of that, this is going to be a problem by the end of the third quarter, let's say that, as long as it's not resolved. So I think in the near term, I would hold it because I think it will go up. But long term, I like the shift to CB. Very different company. It's one of the best insurance companies out there. They write commercial and personal property, casualty insurance, accident insurance. Very large, $137 billion market cap. Return equity, about 14%. Free cash flow, about $17 billion on a $137 billion market cap. It's a company whose earnings just continue to grind higher. So long term, would I rather own CB or VDE? I would rather own CB. But in the near term, because of the geopolitical uncertainty, because of what's going on in the Middle East, what is clear to me anyway is that this is going to result in a major spike in oil, probably above maybe 130, 150. Who knows? And then that's where I would take the advantage and actually sell out a BDE and rotate into something like Chubb. But once again, Chubb is the better long-term hold. Look at the

0: or sorry, VDE mainly owns Exxon, Chevron, ConocoPhillips, a lot of the E&P companies. 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
5: News this hour from Town Hall. I'm Keith Peters in Washington. The Trump administration has withdrawn subpoenas against three New York Times reporters.
6: Those subpoenas had sought testimony from those reporters in front of a grand jury as the government investigates what it says are leaks about the safety and security measures on Air Force One. President Donald Trump recently began using a Qatari-donated jet, a Boeing 747, that the Times reported lacks certain safety features, including anti-missile defenses. The government reached its decision to withdraw the subpoenas at a hearing where Judge Arun Subramanian criticized the Justice Department's decision-making. The judge said that rules and legal precedents require other investigative steps before seeking subpoenas.
5: Correspondent Michael Sysak reporting. 4 years after being stabbed on stage, Salman Rushdie is once again testifying in a courtroom.
7: Salman Rushdie sat across a New York courtroom from his convicted attacker, Hadi Matar, at Matar's federal terrorism trial, telling jurors about the ambush that nearly killed him, blinding him in one eye, in the 2022 attack at a cultural center where Rushdie was scheduled to speak about threats to writers and artists. Matar is currently serving a 25-year state prison sentence for his attempted murder charge conviction. In the federal terrorism trial, prosecutors say Matar was acting on an Iranian leader's 1989 call for Rushdie's death because of Rushdie's novel, The Satanic Verses. I'm Lisa Dwyer.
5: President Trump is going ahead with new double-digit tariffs on dozens of U.S. trading partners, just as the clock runs out Friday on stopgap levies he imposed after a stinging defeat at the Supreme Court. On Wall Street, the Dow down by 506 points. More on these stories at townhall.com.
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